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2: California Governor Gavin Newsom is criticizing President Trump's proposal to send every American adult a $5,000 payment.
3: He's going to do everything he can to rig the election. In the absence of that, he wanted to buy everybody off. Said, if you vote for us, then I'll give you $5,000. I mean, that's, you know, there's laws about that. But it's just, it's made up.
2: Newsom called the plan unrealistic and politically motivated, arguing it would cost more than $1 trillion and require approval from Congress. The son of Kansas City Chiefs offensive coordinator Eric Bieniemy will stand trial on charges he shot his mother at the family's Virginia home. Black 27-year-old Elijah Bieniemy was recently ruled competent to stand trial and is due back in court in November. And former NFL star Chris Johnson has shared a heartfelt letter to his children after being diagnosed with ALS. Johnson, who says he's lost the ability to speak, called his children his biggest motivation to keep fighting the disease. Get BIN News Now on demand 24/7 on the iHeartRadio app. Here's Terry McCready.
4: House Minority Leader Hakeem Jeffries says lawmakers need to act urgently to address the challenges brought by artificial intelligence.
5: We should take decisive action now so that we can slow down, as the CEOs have recently acknowledged, slow down the pace of development.
4: Jeffries on ABC's This Week. He says a Democratic caucus is planning to meet tomorrow, and he says a high priority will be action on artificial intelligence. His comments come amid growing concern about the emerging technology. The CEOs of both Anthropic and OpenAI have publicly agreed that the race to build AI systems needs to slow down. House Speaker Mike Johnson calling President Trump's proposal to send $5,000 dividend checks for adults a creative idea.
6: He launched it at the at our convention and got a lot of people excited. Of course, devil's in the details. We had to figure all that out.
4: Johnson on CNN's State of the Union. The president has not explained how the plan would be funded. Commerce Secretary Howard Lutnick has stated that the checks would not come from tax money, telling NBC News that they can earn the money that Donald Trump wants to pay out. Homeland Security Secretary Mark Wayne Mullen says federal authorities are launching a probe into allegations surrounding Minnesota's Black Democratic Representative Ilhan Omar. At issue is her immigration history and a disputed claim that she married her brother to facilitate his entry into the country. Speaking with a conservative commentator at the Republican National Convention last week, Mullen said the Department of Homeland Security is also looking into broader questions. Accusations involving the Democratic firebrand have made the rounds for years in conservative circles, yet have never been proven in court, and no federal agency has publicly released findings substantiating the claims. Omar has continued to deny any wrongdoing. An arrest made in Louisiana linked to a stabbing spree where four people were killed. A critically wounded child is expected to be okay. Officials say 47-year-old Kagan Soleil was arrested over the weekend in a city about 55 miles from New Orleans. Deputies initially found the child with apparent stab wounds who was airlifted to a hospital. Law enforcement then discovered multiple deceased victims inside nearby homes. A sheriff's spokesperson said the stabbing rampage was not a random act of violence and that there was a connection between Soleil and the victim. The Smithsonian Institution's Black former director Lonnie Bunch III announcing his recent resignation, with many considering such a decision the final straw in President Trump's pressure campaign against the organization, which oversees about 24 museums. The process to name a successor, who the Smithsonian said would remain through the end of the year, will offer the president a unique opportunity to gain control over the Smithsonian. In an executive order last year, Trump described the revered institution as consumed by a divisive race-centered ideology. The order called for Vice President Vance and other GOP leaders to seek the appointment of citizen members to the Smithsonian Board of Regents committed to advancing the policy of the order. Bunch was the founding director of the National Museum of African American History and Culture. Stay informed, stay connected, and subscribe. Follow VIN News This Hour wherever you get your podcasts. I'm Terry McCree for the Black Information Network.
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0: Sounds like Atlantic Star to me. Dr. Cornel West chooses his own walk on music every Monday and Thursday, top of the second hour. Silver Shadow, Dr. West, I hear you, man. I hear you.
1: Lord, I'm telling the world, 6 years ago in Gulfport, Mississippi, there was a star that was born to Sister Joyce Smiley. His name is Tavis Smiley. He had a special calling, a special vocation, and it said, I want you to be a star so that your light could shine, because you got a calling and a vocation to be the salt of the world, to be a force for good, to fall in love with black people, to fall in love with people who are suffering, and to be constant and consistent your whole life. And here you are now, 62 years later, still constant, still consistent, letting your light shine the way Fannie Lou Hamer would put it, and doing it with style and a smile. So happy birthday, brother, and thank God for Atlantic Star, because they had their own stars shining, too. That's Barbara Withers singing. That's the Lewis brothers, David and Wayne. Wayne, of course, recently passed. God bless him, his soul, and his family. Mm-hmm. But Tavis Smiley is still on the cutting edge, and I thank God he's my brother.
0: Turn it up, Miles. Turn it up.

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And I love seeing my friends win. I love celebrating my friends. And it's a beautiful thing when your friends celebrate you. Yesterday was, in fact, my 62nd birthday. And I am grateful for another year around the sun. Grateful for another chance, another year to try to get it right. But it's the Bible that I read, not to proselytize, says that he that hath friends must first show himself friendly. And so I root for my friends. It's always nice when your friends root for you and celebrate you. So thank you, Dr. West, for those birthday greetings. We'll get some issues with Dr. West when we come forward here on Tavis Smiley.

0: Every day, somebody somewhere is trying to silence the truth. Not on this show. For over three decades now, Tavis Smiley has been bringing you the conversations that matter, the voices that challenge, the ideas that move us forward, from the halls of power to the heart of the community. Tavis covers it all. Real talk in real time. 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
2: 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Oh dear God, I petition you today to relieve my pain. 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Let me remember that you are the creator of the entire universe and you are forever in the blessing and healing business. You are the source of all joy, satisfaction, and completion. Empower me, dear Lord, to be a light in the midst of darkness for others as we ask for the blessings of your eternal mercy and grace. Strengthen me to proudly proclaim my love and appreciation for the source of all goodness in my life, my best friend, my God, my almighty God. Hallelujah and amen. 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
17: Tavis Smiley, Dr. Cornel West. We're honored to have, blessed to have on this program every Monday and Thursday, top of the second hour. You probably know, if you listen to this program with any regularity, that Dr. West was born in Tulsa, Oklahoma. Grew up, of course, in Sacramento. Left Sacramento to go to Harvard as an undergrad, and never got back to California. So he's been on the East Coast most of his life and most of his career. And I was trying to recall, Doc, where you were exactly when 9/11 hit 25 years ago. Where were you?
18: Brother, I had spent the whole day supporting Frederick Ferrer, who was going to be the first Puerto Rican mayor of New York City. We had about 7 stops that day. Mm-hmm. I was in the mayor. A hotel right there on 42nd Street in Times Square, and I saw the second plane go in. I was right in the New York, and it was the first day of school at Harvard, so I had to get out of the hotel, get special permission to get in my car and drive back to Cambridge to make sure that I didn't miss my class. And I walked in class 3 minutes before. So I'll never forget that, though, brother.
17: Yeah.
18: I'll never forget that. That was something, man.
17: Obviously, that drive from New York back to Boston, back to Cambridge, gives you a few hours to think. In that moment, we didn't know all the details. I'm sure you listened to radio as you could and trying to get downloaded. But what do you recall about the way you were processing it on that drive from Manhattan, just literally blocks away from where these planes hit on the ride back to Cambridge? What do you recall you were processing then?
18: I was just wondering, you know, exactly what happened. My mind was open. I didn't want to impose any kind of framework. I was going to wait and see what the evidence was. I just felt so bad about people who had been killed. I've been at that restaurant on many occasions. I'm sure you've been there,
17: oh,
18: too.
17: Oh, yeah.
18: I forget. But I was just thinking about the folk who had been hit. And I said, my God, we shall see exactly what is going on here.
17: Mm. The thing about these anniversaries, sometimes good, sometimes bad, but these moments give us an opportunity, if we accept it, if we take it seriously, an opportunity for reflection. We spent the first hour today talking to Robert Kuttner, getting some of his reflections about 9/11, particularly as it relates to the surveillance state, and where we are a quarter century later. I played a clip, for him of, one of my conversations with Colin Powell years after 9/11, when he had some time to reflect on the speech he gave to the world at the UN, wherein, he gave a lot of false information. Pretty much everything he said that day was wrong, we now know. And so I had occasion a few times to talk to Colin Powell about that moment. And so I played a clip for Robert Kuttner in hour one. I saved this clip for you for all the obvious reasons. I don't need to explain it a bit more. When Dr. West hears it, I mean, you hear it, he certainly will understand why I saved this one for him. But take a listen to Colin Powell and yours truly in conversation.
19: President Obama has used more drones now than George Bush did. We know that when President Bush left office, he asked President Obama to continue at least 2 programs that had to do with foreign policy. The president didn't just continue the use of drones, he's increased it. What's your sense of the use of these unmanned vehicles that too often, to my mind at least, are killing innocent women and children?
20: Well, let's remember they may be unmanned in the sense that there is no human being aboard the aircraft, but they're being manned by people who are watching. And they don't just go out and indiscriminately drop bombs on people and nobody's monitoring it. The people who operate these things are using the best intelligence they have. But in a war, which we are in with respect to these terrorists, mistakes will be made. I think that the administration and our military commanders, as we've heard in recent days, have to do all they can to make absolutely sure of the targets they're going after and not do it in an indiscriminate way. And sometimes letting a target go, if the likelihood of creating or causing collateral damage and killing innocent civilians is a likelihood, then pass, get the guy another time. But drones are just another weapon. They turn out to be a very effective weapon that puts no American troops at risk, and I don't see why we shouldn't use them against identified enemy targets. There are people out there who are trying to get the capability not only to attack us here, but to kill our soldiers in Afghanistan, and I see no reason why we shouldn't use that weapon against those who would kill us if given the chance.
17: I'll let Dr. West opine as he will on that clip from Colin Powell some years ago in dialogue with me. But there are three words that jumped out at me when I heard that clip. As I said earlier, it's good to have a catalog, good to have a library. And I've been blessed over these 62 years, 35 of those years spent in media, to talk to pretty much everybody. I'm grateful every day for all the people that I've been honored to talk to over the course of my career. But when I heard that clip, when my producer Jay-Z went into the vault and pulled out my Colin Powell conversations, and I heard that clip, Doc, three words jumped out at me. When he said that drones are just another weapon, Well, we know that drones all these years later are not just another weapon. It is the way we do warfare. And it's cowardly to my mind. Colin Powell, were he here, would disagree with me on that. We'd argue about that, and that's okay. But I stand down. Reflect, if you will, on 9/11, on the use of drones, the growth. The significant growth, the burgeoning growth of our reliance on these unmanned vehicles all these years later. It's all yours, Doc. Take it away.
18: Well, one, though, brother, you were one of the few journalists who even asked that question and followed up and waited for an answer. So you already got too many complacent, if not downright cowardly, journalists who were so embedded that they didn't want to keep these folk accountable. Now, Colin Powell himself, he knows that these particular drones are having a massive impact on communities that result in what he called collateral damage, but admit they were killing innocent folk. Mm-hmm. That under Bush, they were already killing innocent folk. Under Obama, what is it, 546 drones under Obama killing thousands of innocent folk, meeting in the White House every Tuesday night to decide who they were going to kill. Mm-hmm. So it's one thing for Colin Powell to say, well, I'm never really telling a lie, but he's so locked into a system of mendacity that he becomes then part of the chain that generates the lies that hide the crime. Even my dear brother Kuttner, you know, brother Kuttner's a national treasure, man. He's been a truth teller for a long time. American Prospect, I read it every week. Mm-hmm. But every once in a while, even he can fall into, what did he say the other day? Well, Obama's the best of America. I said, no, war crimes, bailing out Wall Street, military, mass incarceration, reinforced militarizing police departments. That doesn't make Obama the best of America. But Cutler's telling some other deep truths, and I'm with him 85-90%, but we have to be consistent across the board. When Colin Powell says, my speech was written by somebody else, who wrote it? Well, Condoleezza Rice told him it was written by those in the vice president's office. Oh, so now we got to go to Cheney, the exemplar, who's telling and just speaking? Please, he's locked into a whole system of mendacity that specializes in hiding crime in order to achieve the aim that they wanted. And the Bush administration wanted to go to war. They were going to justify it one way or the other. And Colin Powell had a reputation of being more honest. If Cheney had given the speech, If Rumsfeld had given the speech, everybody would know they lying because they have a reputation for lying. But here they bring the black man in. They bring in Colin Powell, who has some sense of honor left, and he falls down on his face telling lies quite explicitly to the whole world that he has to live with for the rest of his life. But he was locked into this plantation of mendacity, which is what the military-industrial complex really is, my brother.
19: No question about it. I was about to say the same thing you just said, that Colin Powell had to live with that stain, and stained isn't a strong enough word, but that stain on his reputation, that mark on his reputation, he had to live with that the rest of his life. He, of course, is deceased now, but that moment.
18: God bless you. Yeah. God bless him and his family. You know?
19: Yeah, that moment followed him to the grave. He was exploited. Used or allowed himself to be exploited, used, I don't know, by the Bush administration. But what that raises for me is what you said a moment ago I want to come back to. And we could do this all day long if we had the time. But the ways in which, even at the highest levels of government, black people do end up being used and exploited, and sometimes they volunteer. My read is that sometimes you are a victim and sometimes you are a volunteer. Colin Powell may have been a victim, but even in saying that, and God rest his soul, but even in saying that Colin Powell might have been a victim, Colin Powell knew better. And what I mean by knew better, he knew the point that Doc made a moment ago, that George W. Bush was trying to find any pretext to go to war after 9/11. Colin Powell knew that. I don't know if he was a victim or a volunteer, maybe more victim, but you think about Tim Scott at that Republican convention last week. You think about Byron Donald, so many other black folk in real time. You think about Clarence Thomas. These Negroes ain't victims, Doc. They're volunteers. They are volunteering to be black faces in high places to mislead people.
18: That's right. You're absolutely right. But it's not just Republican Party with its neo-fascist policies. So, but you got black folk in high places in the Democratic Party who will say anything to justify their position to stay on that Democratic Party plantation.
19: Yeah. No, it's tragic when I think about, again, what happened to Colin Powell all those years ago, and here we are 25 years later wrestling with it. I asked a couple questions of Kuttner early on today's show that I'm anxious to ask you, given the story you told earlier, and I'd forgotten about that, so that's why I wanted to start with you reminding me where you were 25 years ago. And the minute you start telling the story, I remembered it, and I remember talking to you when you got back to Cambridge that night. What's your sense of the surveillance state all these years later? What's your sense of whether or not we can actually trust the intelligence that we are given? Where are we 25 years after 9/11?
18: Oh, we're far down the road of not just a surveillance state, but mechanisms of control that have no accountability whatsoever. That resemble very much a neo-fascist police state. Mm. There's just no doubt. That's 25 years later, and that's been reinforced by both parties and journalists too often, not asking the kind of questions that you asked Colin 25 years ago. They themselves also capitulate. They themselves are also complacent. They themselves do not vigilantly support voices and persons who are raising voices against that state, because they also are operatives within either party, Democrats or Republicans, and their jobs and their positions are also too often predicated on staying within that narrow framework that reinforces the surveillance state. So, brother, so that we're between a rock and a hard place, but that's not new for black people. Yeah. You know, the black freedom movement has always been under surveillance. The black freedom movement has always been targeted. It's always been subject to being crushed by powers that be.
19: I want to close by asking the professor whether or not America learned anything. Has learned anything 25 years later. I don't want to color the question much more than that. But America seems to me to have these moments, these teachable moments that oftentimes end up not teaching us anything, Doc.
18: Yeah, that's very real. I see you having my dear sister Barbara Lee on. You know, I was head of black studies at Princeton just a year later, And we invited her to come to Princeton right after that vote. We had to keep her underground. The death threats were so intense. Mm. She was courageous then. She's courageous now. Going back to Allen's. Allen Temple with the great J. Alfred Smith. And of course, Ron Dellums, who in many ways was the kind of mentor to her. Mm-hmm. But what we do, though, what we started this show is we accent the fight back. Mm-hmm. We accent those who choose to be light, who choose to be forces for good, who choose to be salt of the earth, who choose to be courageous and compassionate, not with a spirit of self-righteousness, but a surrender to causes bigger than us because we've been shaped by loves grander than us. And we keep the fight back, but we're honest about what we're fighting against.
19: Yeah. He's often referred to as a rock star professor. I prefer an R&B professor. But I get the point. People
18: are still over Bruce Springsteen. Absolutely. That's right.
19: There you go. Right. I know what they mean when they say he's a rock star professor. I laugh because nobody has a way of tying it up and putting a bow on it like Cornel West does. He has a way every Monday and Thursday of starting in one place. I don't care where we go. He's going to bring it all the way back home, tie it up, put a bow on it, connect the top with the bottom. That's what you call good commentary, and that's why I'm always honored to have Dr. Cornel West on this program Monday and Thursday, top of the second hour. Love you, Doc. I'll talk to you soon. Stay strong.
18: Well, happy birthday. Happy birthday. Happy birthday to you.
19: He is my friend. He is my friend. We'll go from Cornel West to Barbara Lee when we come forward on Tavis Smiley.
0: Who's sitting across from Tavis this week? Leaders, legends, game changers. The people shaping the country and the culture. They come to Tavis Smiley because this is where the real conversations happen. No spin, no fluff. Just straight talk and straight answers. Tavis Smiley. Because the Kingian question, where do we go from here, starts right here.
21: Good evening, Chicago. I'm Logan Page, and here's what's happening in your local and national news. Severe storms are likely across the Midwest this week. The main threat is expected to be heavy rain, damaging wind gusts, and possible tornadoes. Starting Monday, a level 3 out of 4 flash flood threat is covering parts of central Iowa. Meanwhile, a corridor stretching from Wisconsin to Nebraska is under a level 2 out of 5 severe storm threat. As the week moves forward, major cities across the region, like Chicago, Milwaukee, Des Moines, and Omaha, are expected to get hit hard until Thursday. In other news, an IMAX theater is coming to downtown Chicago. It will be in the AMC River East 21, located on East Illinois Street in Streeterville. The only two IMAX theaters currently in the city are at AMC Roosevelt Collection in South Loop and Regal City North on the Bucktown-Logan Square border. That exact timeline is not clear. In other news, the White Sox are searching for a new scouting director. Mike Shirley resigned after facing an internal investigation into an allegation of verbal harassment. He was accused of making inappropriate racial and sexist statements about and in front of co-workers. Shirley was placed on administrative leave after the Sox received a tip about his conduct at the area code games in August. He was the director of amateur scouting since September 2019. In other news, Canadian boxing legend George Chuvalo has died at age 89. Chuvalo fought some of the greatest heavyweights of this generation, including Muhammad Ali and George Foreman. He was known for his durability and was never knocked out in 93 professional fights. His two fights against Ali became among the most notable bouts of his career. And actress Nia Long will receive the 2,857th star on the Hollywood Walk of Fame on September 16th. The star will honor her more than three-decade career in film and television, including roles in Boys in the Hood, Love Jones, and The Best Man. Long will receive the star in the motion pictures category with producer Graham King and Snoop Dogg among the scheduled speakers. She most recently played Katherine Jackson in the 2026 biopic Michael and has a new Netflix film, Don't Ever Wonder, in the works. I'm Logan Page, and that's what's happening in your news now on WVON 1690 AM.
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12: You are indeed. It has been a while, but I am always thrilled to be in conversation with my friend, my sister Barbara Lee, former U.S. Congresswoman, now mayor of Oakland. Invited her on this program to talk about her being that lone voice in the wilderness 25 years ago when she opposed military action in response to 9/11. Take a listen.
13: I rise today really with a very heavy heart. One that is filled with sorrow for the families and the loved ones who were killed and injured this week. Only the most foolish and the most callous would not understand the grief that has really gripped our people and millions across the world. This unspeakable act on the United States has really forced me, however, to rely on my moral compass, my conscience, and my God for direction. September 11th changed the world. Our deepest fears now haunt us. Yet I am convinced that military action will not prevent further acts of international terrorism against the United States. This is a very complex and complicated matter. Now, this resolution will pass, although we all know that the president can wage a war even without it. However difficult this vote may be, some of us must urge the use of restraint. Our country is in a state of mourning. Some of us must say, let's step back for a moment. Let's just pause just for a minute and think through the implications of our actions today so that this does not spiral out of control. Now, I have agonized over this vote. But I came to grips with it today, and I came to grips with opposing this resolution during the very painful yet very beautiful memorial service. As a member of the clergy so eloquently said, as we act, let us not become the evil that we deplore. Thank you, and I yield the balance of my time.
12: Mayor Lee, first of all, let me just say it's an honor to have you back on this program. It's been a while. Number two, let me just say that I remember vividly watching you deliver that speech in the well of the house on the floor there. I remember it like it was yesterday, but radio is such an intimate medium. As you know, I've done radio and TV for 35 years of my career now, done both. But I love radio because it is such an intimate medium. It forces you to listen, not just to hear, right, but to listen. And when I actually had my team pull this audio and put my headphones on for radio to listen to it, I heard something that I didn't recall almost 25 years ago, and that is the emotion that is in your voice. Did you hear that?
13: I heard it. Thanks, Tavis. Nice being with you again. Yeah, you know, I was, of course, shaken like everyone else.
12: Yeah.
13: And I felt the sadness and the fear and the anger and the just worry about what comes next. And most importantly, all of the people who were killed. And actually, I knew one person. She was a flight attendant on Flight 93, Wanda Green. You know, that flight was coming into San Francisco, and there were many people from the East Bay on that flight. And Tavis, I was sitting in the Capitol that morning and had to evacuate. And I knew that, and I was remembered very clearly that they, those individuals on that plane took it down in Pennsylvania to keep it from coming in to kill us and to hit the Capitol.
12: Yeah.
13: And so, you know, that emotion is still with me because that plane would have devastated the Capitol. And, you know, I was sitting there and who knows if I'd be here now.
12: Yeah.
13: So it was a terrible, terrible moment. And it's still remembering that. Is very traumatic, really.
12: Yeah. Dr. Cornel West was just on before you joined us. He was talking about you, not just talking about you, but giving us mad love and big props to you and to the late, great Ron Dellums. So many great heroes and sheroes out of the wonderful city of Oakland. And he raised those names and those voices. Raised those names and the voices that were raised, of course, during that time. In that clip, you talk about, very briefly, you talk about coming to the decision to give that particular speech and oppose this motion. Can you give me more backstory about how you came to that decision?
13: You know, and I always remind people I'm not a pacifist, but I'm a peace activist, and I believe that we have to use every option before we, you know, the three legs of the national security stool is development, diplomacy, and defense. And you try each and every, you know, option first. That's the first thing. Secondly, I thought about this as a person of faith, but also as a person who understood the Constitution, and next as a psychiatric social worker.
12: Yeah.
13: Psychology 101, you do not make hard decisions when you're in mourning, when you're grieving, when you're angry. I mean, this was three days after these horrific attacks.
12: Yep.
13: So how in the world could anyone be rational at that point? In the midst of this sorrow. And so I said, step back for a minute. Let's look at this and come up with an appropriate response. Because I knew if we made a wrong decision then, given that 60-word authorization, it would set the stage for forever wars. And that's how that term got coined. I said that to the press.
12: Yeah.
13: And fast forward to today, President Obama has used that authorization. Every single president has used it. They've used it even for domestic surveillance and spying. And so the genie's out of the box now. Yeah. And we've got to put it back in. So I've been trying to repeal that for years and years and years.
12: Yeah.
13: I was able to repeal the 2002. Right after I left Congress, a couple of members picked up my repeal, and we got that finally repealed, the Iraq authorization.
12: Yeah.
13: So it was like I was thinking, you know, and my dad was the first one who called me. He was a lieutenant colonel in the Army, and he retired a lieutenant colonel. He was as patriotic as anyone, and he told me, he said, that was the right decision. Don't let anyone tell you it wasn't. Do not send our troops in harm's way 3 days after an attack, because you all don't know what you're doing, he said.
12: Yeah.
13: Let me ask you,
12: I love that you shared that story about your father, your precious father. Let me ask you to juxtapose these two things. You have your father calling you saying, baby, you did the right thing. You made the right decision. So your father is applauding you. And I'm not saying this to cast aspersion on them. I'm just saying what the facts are. The other Democrats in the House did not stand with you that day when you cast that courageous vote. Square those two things for me.
4: Well, yeah, they saw me. They saw my face and my pondering that vote the day of the memorial. And they came up to me and Elijah Cummings, our beloved late Elijah Cummings. He said, yeah, I know what you're thinking. And I was in the cloakroom and with him drinking a ginger ale. And I was not going to go to the memorial. It was a rainy day. And I wanted to stay there and think through how I was going to do this, what I was going to do, and how I was going to say it. But at the last minute, I ran down the steps. I said, no, Elijah, I'm going to the memorial. And I was probably the last person on the bus. And I remember during the memorial, and I met him much later, like 5 or 6 years ago, Bishop Nathan Baxter, who's a black, he was a black bishop of the National Cathedral. In his eulogy, he said, as we act, let us not become the evil that we deplore. That's what he said. And at that moment, I wrote it on the program, and I've got to find that program. I wrote it down, and I was very settled with that because I knew that what I had to do, and it was going to be hard. But the Democrats, John Lewis was the first one who came up, and he said, Barbara, I wish I could have been with you. And 2 weeks later, he went to the press and said, I should have been with her. Most Democrats came up to me and said, we totally disagree with you. And they tried to get me to change my vote because they said, you're doing great work on poverty and on HIV and AIDS. You're not going to win the election. And furthermore, you're going to probably get hurt because there's a lot of anger out here. They weren't hostile to me.
12: Yeah.
4: It was just trying to get me to change my vote. And I said, no, out of friendship, really.
12: Yeah.
4: And even on the floor, Henry Hyde, who was a right-wing Republican, he was chair of the Foreign Affairs Committee, and Tom Lantos, who was pretty to the right of Democrats, both came up to me after I spoke and they said, look, we know it's hard. We totally disagree with you, but we respect you and we know that you're standing your ground and we know you believe in what you said. So there wasn't much hostility, but, you know, it was kind of like, please, you know, don't do it.
12: No, two things. And now we got a few more minutes for Barbara Lee when we come forward. Let me just tell you where I want to go when we come forward. First of all, she says you got to find that program. Yes, you do, Mayor. That program on which you scribble those words is a piece of history. Your vote is a piece of history, but that program on which you scribble those words, piece of history. This audience knows that I love collectibles. I'm a collector myself, and I love just hearing her even reference that program on which she scribbled those words that helped her decide to cast that courageous vote that is now etched in history. Here we are talking about it 25 years ago. Yeah, please have somebody go through your stuff and find that program. Number one, when we come forward, she mentioned that her Democratic colleagues were not hostile towards her, but she received all kinds of death threats from a lot of other people, unknown. Cornel West, I mentioned earlier, was on this program. He mentioned it. He, at the time, was the chair of the Afro-American Studies Department at Princeton. They invited, Dr. West just told us 20 minutes ago, they invited Barbara Lee to speak at Princeton. She accepted the invitation, but he told me what they had to go through to get her there, to protect her, born of all the death threats she was facing at that time. He would never forget it. That was Dr. West just telling us that story. I want to ask Barbara Lee about that when we come forward here on Tavis Smiley.
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2: Tavis Smiley and Barbara Lee, who stood alone 25 years ago voting against military action after 9/11. She was then, of course, a member of Congress representing Oakland, and she is now the mayor of Oakland. I want to close in a moment asking her about how that's coming along. Before I do that, though, the question I posed moments ago, Dr. West was telling us a story in the first half hour inviting her to Princeton. She came. They were grateful for her arrival, but he told you the story of all they had to do to keep her on the down low, hidden until she came out to speak because of all the death threats she was facing in that moment. To the extent you feel comfortable, Mayor, tell me about those death threats back then.
3: Yeah, you know, they were horrible, really. And I had to have security travel with me wherever I couldn't leave for a while, actually.
2: Yeah.
3: But people were angry and called me a traitor. And that, of course, is radioactive.
2: Mm-hmm.
3: It triggered an opponent marching in the Veterans Day Parade with Rudy Giuliano, carrying a sign saying, "Barbara Lee hates America," me smiling on that sign with the World Trade Towers burning in the background.
2: Mm.
3: That triggered a heck of a lot of hate. There was someone in prison who was about to get out. And this just, I don't know what's happening with him, but they put him, he had a map to my house and where I lived, and he was about to be released, and they, of course, recharged him.
2: Yeah,
3: threatening, you know, and it was just constant.
2: Yeah.
3: It was constant. And Tavis, I have my archives, there's 60,000, if anyone wants to go to Mills College to read them, I donated them, those 60,000 phone calls, and there were emails, there were letters, to Mills, and journalists have gone in there and read this stuff. And I wanted people to be able to read that because what was clear to me was the right to dissent is central to our democracy, which I know, but most people don't believe that.
2: Yep.
3: So you know, and in that 60,000, though, you will see about 40% thanking me. Coretta Scott King, Bishop Tutu, people from all around the world. And I saw Coretta Scott King at the Black Caucus dinner, and she hugged me and she said, "Martin would be proud." And that's what he would wanted you to do.
2: Yeah.
3: And so if you have time, come up here and read everyone some of this, because the hate, and there's still a lot of hate now, you know, with white supremacy, and I'm the lead plaintiff on a lawsuit, and so there's still a lot of stuff going on. But during that period, my son always tells a story about his street had to be blocked off when I went to visit him in Southern California. And it was horrible, but I had to, you know, stand my ground. I want to thank the Capitol Police and the people who helped me through that period, because it was awful. But we sometimes, those moments come in one's life where you have to throw down and say, this is the right thing. I would support,
2: you know,
3: our country. I'm patriotic as anybody else. But in a democracy, you have a right to dissent and a right to try to uphold the Constitution and your conscience.
2: Yeah. Let me close with two quick questions. Your staff is reminding me you got to run. I know you do. You got a full schedule in front of you. And I'm thankful for these 25 minutes. Let me ask you two quick questions and I'll let you go. One, you sort of just answered this last part now. I am curious though as to how you situate that moment in your years of public service, how you situate that moment, number one, 25 years later. And number two, I just want to close by asking how things are going as mayor of Oakland.
3: Well, I situate my work in terms of making sure that young people, especially, and I spoke at a school last week. They weren't even born 25 years ago. This was a high school.
2: Mm-hmm.
3: And we have to protect the history of that moment because in honor, first of all, of the people who lost their lives and the first responders. And also lessons learned is the Constitution. You do not give over blank authority to any president to go to war forever. Mm. Congress has the responsibility to do that. And that's been lost in all of this.
2: That's right.
3: And that's why we're in the midst of Iran now. Trump President Obama, all presidents have used that authorization to perpetuate war. And if you really believe in peace, the war does not get you to peace. Mm. Peace in home and peace throughout the world. And so that's what the lesson is that I try to tell young people. And in this moment, you know, fight for peace at home, fight for peace abroad, uphold the Constitution, and demand that the people's voice, yes, on issues of war and peace should be heard. And things in Oakland, hey, Tavis, Oakland is on the move. We're doing a lot, public safety, illegal dumping, trash is something else here, yeah, in Oakland and in, yeah, many cities, but also housing and homelessness, jobs, economic development, and government transparency and accountability. And so for those of you listening, I would love for you to visit Oakland. The culture here, Yolanda Adams was here yesterday at the Kaiser Center. Mm-hmm. She a wonderful concert. People are coming out. We still have the challenges that every community has, yeah, but our crime rates are going down, especially homicides, but not enough to where people feel safe. So we have to hit the pedal harder.
2: Yeah.
3: But we have a Department of Violence Prevention and Ceasefire, trusted messengers, young people who have been challenged with the criminal justice system and have been trained to be trusted messengers to stop crimes from happening. That's working. So a lot is working, but we're on the move and have a lot of more work to do. And I'm up for re-election November 3rd, working on my campaign now. And you know, working on three jobs as usual.
2: Yeah, you always are. Yeah, I saw that New York Times story about...
4: It's Cleopatra Draper.
5: So here it is. We have three children that are unalive. So whether you agree with me or not, they are deceased. So connotation versus denotation. You called her a white lady. And what makes her a lady? So let's define lady. Lady is a polite, well-behaved woman. You just said all the psychosis in all the episodes. What about this was ladylike? Bottom line is, she's a human being that murdered her children. So nothing that I said was not factual, and that's what's not lambasted in any mainstream media.
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2: What a show it's been already. We thank Robert Kuttner of the American Prospect for leading us off today in hour one. As usual, Dr. Cornel West kicks us off at the top of the second hour on Monday and Thursday. Dr. West is here. Top of the second hour, and just how delightful was it to hear Barbara Lee. What an amazing career she's had, longtime congresswoman, and now mayor of Oakland, running for re-election. I was just thinking about these sisters who've been running these major cities in California. London Breed, the immediate past mayor, former mayor in San Francisco. Karen Bass, of course, running for re-election here in L.A. Barbara Lee running for re-election as mayor in Oakland. So the sisters have been doing their thing here in California, running these major cities. Wish her all the best in her reelection effort there. And, of course, Karen Bass, as I mentioned, running for reelection in a tight race here in L.A. So we shall see how all this works out come November 3rd. But it's going to be an important election come the midterms, literally all across the country. And if you are listening, in California, we invite you not just to vote, but to join us at our town hall. If you're listening in California, again, our town hall and ballot form called California Voices is Saturday, October the 3rd. So we invite you once again to mark your calendar. This is going to be history. We keep saying history in the making because this has not happened before. We got every major candidate essentially running for statewide office, plus the candidates for mayor in L.A., the candidates for sheriff in L.A. County, the candidates for city attorney. They're all coming. So since they're all going to be on this one stage on one day, the stage turns every 20 minutes. You ought to be here as well. So mark your calendar for Saturday, October the 3rd. The event is free, but you must register. Go to KBLA.

0: That's, you know, there's laws about that. But it's just, it's made up.
1: Newsom called the plan unrealistic and politically motivated, arguing it would cost more than $1 trillion and require approval from Congress. The son of Kansas City Chiefs offensive coordinator Eric Bieniemy will stand trial on charges he shot his mother at the family's Virginia home. Black 27-year-old Elijah Bieniemy was recently ruled competent to stand trial and is due back in court in November. And former NFL star Chris Johnson has shared a heartfelt letter to his children after being diagnosed with ALS. Johnson, who says he's lost the ability to speak, called his children his biggest motivation to keep fighting the disease. Get BIN News now on demand 24/7 on the iHeartRadio app. Here's Terry McCready.
2: House Minority Leader Hakeem Jeffries says lawmakers need to act urgently to address the challenges brought by artificial intelligence.
3: We should take decisive action now so that we can slow down, as the CEOs have recently acknowledged, slow down the pace of development.
2: Jeffries on ABC's This Week. He says a Democratic caucus is planning to meet tomorrow, and he says a high priority will be action on artificial intelligence. His comments come amid growing concern about the emerging technology. The CEOs of both Anthropic and OpenAI have publicly agreed that the race to build AI systems needs to slow down. House Speaker Mike Johnson calling President Trump's proposal to send $5,000 dividend checks for adults a creative idea.
4: He launched it at the at our convention and got a lot of people excited. Of course, devil's in the details. We had to figure all that out.
2: Johnson on CNN's State of the Union. The president has not explained how the plan would be funded. Commerce Secretary Howard Lutnick has stated that the checks would not come from tax money, telling NBC News that they can earn the money that Donald Trump wants to pay out. Homeland Security Secretary Mark Wayne Mullen says federal authorities are launching a probe into allegations surrounding Minnesota's Black Democratic Representative Ilhan Omar. At issue is her immigration history and a disputed claim that she married her brother to facilitate his entry into the country. Speaking with a conservative commentator at the Republican National Convention last week, Mullen said the Department of Homeland Security is also looking into broader questions. Accusations involving the Democratic firebrand have made the rounds for years in conservative circles, yet have never been proven in court, and no federal agency has publicly released findings substantiating the claims. Omar has continued to deny any wrongdoing. An arrest made in Louisiana linked to a stabbing spree where four people were killed. A critically wounded child is expected to be okay. Officials say 47-year-old Kagan Soleil was arrested over the weekend in a city about 55 miles from New Orleans. Deputies initially found the child with apparent stab wounds who was airlifted to a hospital. Law enforcement then discovered multiple deceased victims inside nearby homes. A sheriff's spokesperson said the stabbing rampage was not a random act of violence and that there was a connection between Soleil and the victim. The Smithsonian Institution's Black former director Lonnie Bunch III announcing his recent resignation, with many considering such a decision the final straw in President Trump's pressure campaign against the organization, which oversees about 24 museums. The process to name a successor, who the Smithsonian said would remain through the end of the year, will offer the president a unique opportunity to gain control over the Smithsonian. In an executive order last year, Trump described the revered institution as consumed by a divisive race-centered ideology. The order called for Vice President Vance and other GOP leaders to seek the appointment of citizen members to the Smithsonian Board of Regents committed to advancing the policy of the order. Bunch was the founding director of the National Museum of African American History and Culture. Stay informed, stay connected, and subscribe. Follow VIN News This Hour wherever you get your podcasts. I'm Terry McCree for the Black Information Network.
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0: I'm Tavis Smiley. Glad you're with us in this third and final hour of today's program. It's been a pretty good show so far. And here we are again in the last hour today for a conversation with award-winning DEI educator and social media influencer George Lee Jr., a.k.a. The Conscious Lee, on black political independence, the state of diversity in law, the threat of AI, and maybe even more. We'll squeeze in a few things in this hour. I start with this. We talked about it a little bit in the first hour with Robert Kuttner. You saw the story over the weekend of these AI tech bros suggesting that we need to slow down things on the AI front because of the threat that it is presenting toward humanity. There are all kind of concerns about AI sentience. And I'm concerned about that as well. As I said earlier, that sentient issue is as real as rain for me on the one hand. On the other hand, the call of a handful of billionaire bros to slow things down now sounds a bit curious to me for a number of reasons that we may get into in this hour. But let me start by welcoming the Conscious Lee, George Lee Jr., to this program. George, how are you, sir? Good to have you on.
1: We're doing good. Thank you for having me. Thank you for having me.
0: It's my pleasure. My pleasure. So let me start with this story. This AI story has been everywhere. I mentioned in the last hour that you'd be on. We talk about this amongst other things. And I mentioned it last hour because there was breaking news last hour from Donald Trump, who went on the record and said, let me just tell you what he said exactly. He has rejected the calls of these billionaire bros to rein in AI. He has said that all you need to do to tame this rapidly developing artificial intelligence and all the issues that it's raising, all you need is a smart president. He literally said that. That all you need to rein in an out-of-control AI is a smart president. That's all you need. So
1: we're doomed.
0: Yeah, exactly. That's what I said. So we're doomed. So we're in trouble. That's exactly what I said. Let me just start. I got 2 minutes here now, and we've come forward. I got the rest of the hour. But just in 2 minutes, just give me your read of this storyline to begin with, and we'll unpack it when we come forward.
1: Yeah. Man, this storyline illustrates, if I'm being a little philosophical, like the techno-feudalist society we found ourselves in. When the billionaire oligarchs was able to cozy up to Donald Trump and be able to do a quid pro quo, I'll scratch your back, you scratch mine, this allowed for them to have unregulated potential to do whatever they want to do. We know that when Trump first got in office, he signed an executive order that said, even though I care so much about states' rights when it comes to taking women reproductive justice or doing things to black folks, we're going to make sure states cannot regulate AI. So for me, you know what I'm saying? Guilty consciences. And, you know, I think, you know, this gives billionaires and the tech bros the space to try to get some of their soul back. But I think we've already sacrificed clean water and clean air for, you know, the future for us to be able to get some 80s generated photos, for us to be able to get some poems, for us to be able to get a ChatGPT redesign this living room. Like, we've already, you know, capitalism already made us prioritize convenience over humanity, and now is where we at. You feel me? The bros, the tech bros, and the oligarchs, they figuring out that this demise they're bringing us to, they're accelerating it. You know what I mean? Some scholars, you know, are very, very concerned with accelerationists, and I think them tech bros doing that.
0: Yeah. I love how the Conscious Lee said that they are making an effort, an attempt to try to get some of their soul back, to get some of their soul back. And the minute he said that, my mind went to a dinner one night. I was just talking about Dr. West. Dr. West was here in L.A. Some years ago at my house. And we were sitting around just talking, and my phone rang. I picked it up, and it was Cat Williams. And Cat said, "What are you doing, man?" I said, "I'm just sitting here talking to Dr. West." He's, "Dr. West, at your house?" I said, "Yes." He said, "I'm coming over." So Cat literally pulled up 45 minutes later with an entourage of like 30 Negroes with him. And I saw him putting up. I said, "Oh Lord, I ain't got that much food in my house." So I ordered some food right away, and Cat and his whole crew, he was on tour at the time, so his whole crew came in my house, and we sat around and talked all night. And I'll never forget, Cat was just brilliant. He is brilliant. But on that particular night, he said something to me I'll never forget. He said, "Tavis, you don't get no rebate for selling your soul. There is no rebate for selling your soul." That's the brilliance of Cat Williams. Here comes George Lee now saying that they're trying to get some of their soul back. But Cat's right. Ain't no rebate for selling your soul. Just getting started in this third hour. You're listening to Tavis Smile.

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1: May we take a minute to pray. Oh, dear God, I petition you today to relieve my pain. Please lessen my stress, my anxiety, and my fear. Help me to focus on the good that is ever present in my existence and not allow the doubts and uncertainty of everyday life to dominate my thoughts. Let me remember that you are the creator of the entire universe and you are forever in the blessing and healing business. You are the source of all joy, satisfaction, and completion. Empower me, dear Lord, to be a light in the midst of darkness for others as we ask for the blessings of your eternal mercy and grace. Strengthen me to proudly proclaim my love and appreciation for the source of all goodness in my life, my best friend, my God, my Almighty God. Hallelujah and amen. 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
4: I don't follow.
5: Well, I'm calling around for estimates to install sprinklers throughout our forests.
4: What?
5: 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We can't get funding if we don't have an estimate, so, you know.
4: Are you serious?
5: Yeah. We're calling it the National Sprinkler System. Isn't that great?
4: You want to know how much a sprinkler system would run you for the forest?
5: Uh-huh.
4: That doesn't even make sense, sir.
5: Oh, no. Oh, you know what? You're right. Maybe we should just map out Olympic National Forest first.
4: Is this a joke?
5: No. Imagine being able to flip a switch and put a fire out.
4: Flip a switch. You know how much land you're talking about?
5: I know. It seems big, Joe.
4: It ain't seems big.
5: Well, they built that pipeline thing. That's pretty big.
4: No. I'm sorry. I can't help.
5: Wait, Joe.
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8: Freedom is an endless meeting. So let's get back to it with Tavis Smiley.
9: Tavis Smiley and the Conscious Lee. George Lee Jr. is our guest in this hour. Lots to talk about with him. Pleased to have him on the program. George, let me circle back to that AI conversation we were having a moment ago. Donald Trump has leaned in, as I said a little bit ago, saying that he is not interested in doing anything to regulate this industry on the issue of AI, even as many of the leaders in this industry are saying we need to slow things down. There are a couple of questions here. One, let me just start by asking whether or not the president's right. Does this industry not, does AI not need to be regulated?
10: No, AI definitely needs to be regulated. All of our global peers are rolling out a whole bunch of different regulations, from how it gets to the classroom to how AI is able to impact, you know, healthcare and policing. Literally all the other countries that America tries to compete with, whether it's science diplomacy or whether it's exports, they have AI regulation.
9: Yeah. So the other issue, beyond whether or not the president is right, and George and I both agree that the president is wrong on this, AI absolutely needs to be regulated. The other question that I want to raise now, I discussed this a couple hours ago again in terms of my own thoughts. Tell me how you're reading this statement from these billionaires that this needs to be slowed down. I'm not buying it for a few reasons very quickly. In all of my years of being in the media I've never heard anybody in Silicon Valley, anybody in the world of tech say we ought to slow down. So first of all, when you say slow down and then you self-impose a speed bump, I'm concerned about what the real rationale is, because ain't nobody in tech ever said we ought to slow down. It's faster, faster, faster, number one. So I'm not buying it because it's coming from them. Now, if I said slow down, if you said slow down, that's one thing. When they say slow down, I want to know what the backstory is, number one. Number two, as I said earlier, the sentience, you know, is an issue that does, in fact, concern me, but they've known that all along anyway. So there's something about this that, you know, it's that Cedric the Entertainer joke about Luther Vandross back in the day, the late, great Luther. He said the curl didn't ever really quite curl. That's an old Cedric joke. There's something about this that ain't quite working for me. How are you reading the commentary from the guys who are behind AI that we ought to slow down AI?
10: OG, your spidey senses is tingling because you know when somebody playing in your face, but you understand that it's not necessary that they're wrong. They're not being genuine, and it's really just a ploy, like a PR stunt. You see what I'm saying? We know that a week ago, 2 weeks ago, Anthropic released some reports that said that their AI language models was hacking into the other language models and trying to streamline doing, you know, a task that they didn't want them to do, getting into other sandboxes and other, you know, other trainings of other AIs specifically. So that information was given to the public before they can get out and give us a narrative. Mm-hmm. I believe this is a knee-jerk reaction to them trying to make a PR stunt to ensure that we still view AI as this optimistic thing that can make our future better and ensuring humanity. And that's why I see it as. They're not giving no profits back. They're not really stopping, you know what I'm saying, any of these regulations. They're the one that lobbied for the president of the United States to make sure the federal government ensured there was no regulations. Mm-hmm. So for me, it's just, again, them trying to save face and them trying to, I feel like, negotiate, mitigate how much humanity they trying to save for themselves in the face of them saying, I don't care about humanity and making all of these, you know, making all these ploys. The last thing I say on this is this. Everybody listening right now, I challenge you to go to Google and type in billionaire bunkers. Billionaire bunkers. What you will see, I know it sounds like some sci-fi Netflix conspiracy theory, but you will see these tech bros been knowing about the untimely demise or the Armageddon they're going to put us in. They've been knowing that, you know, AI would start to believe in a sentient manner that maybe humanity is not worth saving as much. Y'all want to know what the reports have said? They said that AI was literally trying to get a government contract to do nuclear weapons. AI, upon itself, chose to apply to government contracts. You see what I'm saying? Mm-hmm. So this is showing, like, hey, these folks been knowing that there will be a time that AI grabs a life of its own and feel like its intelligence has superseded human capacity. And now it feels like it can make the best decisions because humans cannot make them. Mm-hmm. The billionaires know that. And now we know that. But here, like, I'm in social media. You in social media. You know when somebody trying to come after a story and do some retelling it. Mm-hmm. You know it. That's what they doing. You feel me? It already came out. Already came out. They trying to, humanity might end by 2030. They all these whistleblowers coming out. I think that anybody watching this, anybody listening to this that feel they spidey senses tingling, my motto is research over me search. I really encourage you to go figure out what's going on. Because Tavis ain't crazy and you ain't crazy either.
9: Research over me search. I love it. We had one guest on earlier today who suggested these billionaire bros have overinvested in AI, and he sees this as a slowdown. They've overinvested, and that's what the slowdown is about. You buy that argument?
10: Not only do I buy that argument, I think they've already now I want to add a layer on to their souls. Now it's like you're trying to create a public message to get the public to already buy into when the government gonna bail you out. But government ain't gonna bail us out. You see what I'm saying? Mm-hmm. They've steamrolled billions of dollars into giving tax cuts and subsidies to all these companies. Now they steamrolling. They already trying to coerce consent out of us to be feeling sorry for them. Oh, I'm so sorry to be there. It's lost. We should bail them out. Even though I can't afford gas or how to feed myself, I should feel sorry for them. That's how I see it. So, mm-hmm. Buddy said that. Yeah, that's what it is. It's a multi-layered statement that has to be unpackaged because it's multifaceted. You feel me?
9: Yeah, no, I feel you. I we're on the same page here. Again, I repeat, whenever anybody in Silicon Valley or the world of tech says we ought to slow down, you got my spidey's, to quote George, you got my spidey senses tingling, because that ain't how they talk to begin with. It's always faster, faster, faster, not slower, slower, slower. So yeah, I'm looking with one eye lifted up the minute I hear somebody say something like that. So Miles Lowe, my board op, when he's not board opping, is an AI guy himself. He actually teaches a class on AI when he's not here at my show doing what he does. And Miles, we were talking about this during the break a while ago. What were you saying to me? What's your readers? What were you saying to me?
2: I see it as a real threat, but I do see the fearmonger side of it as well. I see a group of people who are too invested into something to watch it fail. I see a $3.5 trillion IPO is going to be coming soon from Anthropic when they do launch that, the same way OpenAI just hit. And I also see these bans. I see how, you know, we had the school ban that happened in the LAUSD as well as New York at the exact same time as we had this. And we had Bernie Sanders speaking up as well to try and stop the AI data center building and slow down the AI thing as well. But what I see is, I don't see these big models that they have built being constricted. I see that being something they put behind a very high price tier, and they allow us, the normal people, to use these low tier versions of it. And when we look up in a couple years, the ideas that have been programmed through this AI, wealth isn't even going to be able to be prompted in our idea lexicon, because we're going to have these lower tier models that the top tiers are still going to have access to. So I think they're going to put a leash on it. They're going to get us panicking and get us away from it. Because if you look at how, last point I'll make, look at that Time magazine cover from last year when they made AI the person of the year. Mm-hmm. And look at the people who are on the cover of it and see none of them look like us. Mm-hmm. So I think that the real ploy is, you don't want to let us get that type of technology in our hands, because it's going to be a whole different viewpoint of it than it will be this Terminator, Mad Max, Matrix type of situation that we keep seeing loop for us. That's not how it looks across the world when people of our ethnic group get to be in hold and controlled AI. Yeah.
9: Conscious leaders, anything Miles have said resonate with you?
10: Yeah, I would respectfully push back a little bit, though. I think that when we step back and we view what the global community is doing with AI, mm-hmm. we understand that what America is doing is not happening in a vacuum. Mm-hmm. And we also understand, when it comes to curating policy that takes care of constituents, we usually have some type of way to evaluate that. So we see that China or Australia or the EU is saying that we don't know enough about AI to streamline it into healthcare or to streamline it into the classroom. Usually we look at that. We know that if Russia is going to beat us to the moon, we're going to look at the technology they're using to figure out how to compete with them. So if we see the other nation states is literally trying to mitigate the harms of AI, we kind of get into it. The second thing I would say is, the definition of fear mongering uses two words that's very intentional and very, very, very important. Fear mongering defined by exaggeration and false rumors. Fear mongering defined by exaggeration and false rumors. We understand, when it comes to clean water, what the data centers is using, we don't have to exaggerate or create a false rumor behind what type of threats that AI perceive with just water. Then we go to the clean air. And think about it like this. We've heard every politician talk about saving jobs and saving children. As a matter of fact, the Republicans tell us that we should care about the drag queens and the trans people and the immigrants taking our jobs. AI taking jobs. Mm-hmm. That is a fact. You see what I'm saying? That's not exaggerated. That's not a false rumor. You see what I'm saying? Mm-hmm. We go right here. Hey, if we don't know enough about AI, why should we think it should take a teacher's job away and teach your kid how to read? So in America, we have a fourth grade reading level, and the federal government is trying to streamline AI. Nah, right now, based in data, not speculation, not feelings, the data is on the side to say that any harm that we talk about in terms of AI, it's not based in spreading rumors or exaggeration or false rumors at all. You see what I'm saying? It's based in empirics. So when we see the ultra, you know what I'm saying, mainstream colored Americans talking about Houghton, they're thinking about what that means to their bottom line. They don't care about humanity. They understand that if everybody's dead and gone, this impacts their bottom line. So it's not like a ploy to make it work. We're going to discourage the colors from doing this. No, this is really the entire world is thinking about, hey, we are now losing fresh water as a globe. Because the tech billionaires are so cheap, they don't want to create new technology to cool the data systems. They want to use fresh water. That is an impending threat to humanity. If we don't have no water, it don't matter if you want to do, you know what I'm saying, like single line your thing. You see what I'm saying? Yeah. So in terms of just data, I get what you're saying. It makes sense. Like, they trying to discourage us because they can do it. Like, nah, they don't even do that. They already own the language model. They already own data set. They already own Anthropic. They already figured out a way to commodify Black culture. They've already figured out a way to, see what I'm saying? That's non-unique. That's already happening in status quo. Yep. What's happening right now is literally creating a threat to humanity. Mm-hmm. Last thing I'll say, you had two different tech people quit their job and come out to the public and say, hey, the tech oligarchs know it. The people know it. Tech right now is looking to threaten the inhumanity by 2030. We in 2026. Mm. Sentient beings? Mm. Come on, man. We gotta really dig in terms of data and not necessarily in terms of speculation. You feel me?
9: Hey, I got 2 minutes left. I want to push beyond AI when we come forward. Miles, you want to say something else real quick?
2: I just want to say that, you know, we're watching the machine be built from the mind of people who aren't necessarily aligned with the Earth. So, of course, there will be... you know, in frantic mode, once the aggregation of what they're trying to curate comes into play. And I think I'm not pushing back on Brother Lee, but I do think that once we get a little bit more in control of our own sovereignty with the AI and start thinking for ourselves and start using it to benefit us, same way people like in Ethiopia are doing, you know what I mean? You're coming up with real world solutions. They're actually having, you know, ID and banking for their unhoused. You know what I'm saying? People are finding complete dossiers on themselves and their children and being able to put their own classwork and framework together based off of your own specific learning type as opposed to trying to, you know, get back into the system that's already collapsing and breaking around you. So I'm not saying that it is a savior at all. I'm not saying we're the targets here. I'm saying everybody's going to be affected. But I'm not a Houston, we have problems. I'm Houston, we have solutions type of guy. And I feel like this is a great way to find out what solution we can make for ourselves. For
9: sure. That's my board op, Miles Lowe. As I mentioned, even he's not board op, and he teaches a class on AI, has a program on this station here in L.A., my home station, KBLA Talk 1080, called The Do Better Show. 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
2: 7.
9: 7 o'clock. There you go. 12. At least you know when his show is. At 12 and 7. The Do Better Show, hosted by Miles Lowe. That's Miles, and he and I were talking about this before George came on, so I wanted to get his POV out there. But this is George's conversation, and I'm honored to have on the two-time NAACP Image Award nominee, DEI educator, social media political influencer with like a million-plus followers. George Lee Jr. is a bad boy. They call him the Conscious Lee. More with him when we come forward, including a story. I'll tell you about this right quick. The American Bar Association has ended DEI standards under pressure from Donald Trump. This is the lawyers group that set standards for the legal profession. They have now done away with all requirements for diversity at law schools. So DEI, once again, under attack, and people are bending the knee once again. We'll let George jump into that when we come forward here on Tavis Smiley.
8: This is getting good.
11: Yeah, man.
8: Tavis Smiley, continues when we come forward.
12: Good evening, Chicago. I'm Logan Page, and here's what's happening in your local and national news. Severe storms are likely across the Midwest this week. The main threat is expected to be heavy rain, damaging wind gusts, and possible tornadoes. Starting Monday, a level 3 out of 4 flash flood threat is covering parts of central Iowa. Meanwhile, a corridor stretching from Wisconsin to Nebraska is under a level 2 out of 5 severe storm threat. As the week moves forward, major cities across the region, like Chicago, Milwaukee, Des Moines, and Omaha, are expected to get hit hard until Thursday. In other news, an IMAX theater is coming to downtown Chicago. It will be in the AMC River East 21, located on East Illinois Street in Streeterville. The only two IMAX theaters currently in the city are at AMC Roosevelt Collection in South Loop and Regal City North on the Bucktown-Logan Square border. That exact timeline is not clear. In other news, the White Sox are searching for a new scouting director. Mike Shirley resigned after facing an internal investigation into an allegation of verbal harassment. He was accused of making an inappropriate racial and sexist statements about and in front of co-workers. Shirley was placed on administrative leave after the Sox received a tip about his conduct at the area code games in August. He was the director of amateur scouting since September 2019. In other news, Canadian boxing legend George Chuvalo has died at age 89. Chuvalo fought some of the greatest heavyweights of this generation, including Muhammad Ali and George Foreman. He was known for his durability and was never knocked out in 93 professional fights. His two fights against Ali became among the most notable bouts of his career. And actress Nia Long will receive the 2,857th star on the Hollywood Walk of Fame on September 16th. The star will honor her more than three-decade career in film and television, including roles in Boys in the Hood, Love Jones, and The Best Man. Long will receive the star in the motion pictures category with producer Graham King and Snoop Dogg among the scheduled speakers. She most recently played Katherine Jackson in the 2026 biopic Michael and has a new Netflix film, Don't Ever Wonder, in the works. I'm Logan Page, and that's what's happening in your news now on WVON 1690 AM.
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9: You are indeed with George Lee, better known as the Conscious Lee. I was just looking at his numbers. Let me just do this right quick. I'm going to brag about him for a second so he ain't got to do it. So he has an estimated total of 3.7 to 4 million followers across his major social media platforms. He has 2.8 million followers on his primary account, The Conscious Lee. That's TikTok. 2.8 million just on TikTok. Instagram, like a million. As I mentioned, about almost 4 million people, about 4 million followers across all his major social media platforms. One of the many reasons we wanted to have him on, not just because of his followers, but because of his deep insights. We were talking here a moment ago, George, about these hacks And we were making the point that in the age of AI, if I hack you, if Tavis hacks your business, I go to jail for that. If AI hacks you, nothing happen, George. What happens? What happens then?
10: What happens is what?
9: If AI hacks you, you get hacked by AI. If I hack you, I'm going to prison. I'm going to jail. AI starts hacking people, nothing happens to the persons who are behind that. Yes, no.
10: Yeah, nothing happens to it. I think this illustrates another one of those inherent harms and those inherent concerns that we have with AI. We know black people are disproportionately racially profiled, especially when it comes to surveillance.
9: Right.
10: I seen this story out of Mississippi a few days ago about how the flock cameras are being used to police and being used to watch people in a, you know what I'm saying, they license plates, and they're having literal like misidentifications of people, having it where this person paid their thing and they didn't do it. Mm. To answer your question straight up, it's like there is no protocol. There is no responsibility or accountability on corporations at all. Because, you know, our government says corporations are people and money is speech. Yep. And when they do something bad, they get to pay a fine and that's it. But in this instance, because we're able to characterize AI as being a sentient being, able to characterize AI as being this subjective, neutral thing, the individuals that inherently profit from AI will always have their money tied to profit from it, but they'll never be held accountable. You feel me? Sam Altman at OpenAI, he gonna always make sure if anybody benefits from what OpenAI does, he gonna benefit from it. But when OpenAI is causing harm or violence or bloodshed or misinformation, nobody does that. Hey, me and you, Tavis, we got family members. We got homeboys, homegirls, family members that's locked up for being accessories to crime. Uh-huh. The judge said, hey, man, you were in proximity when the crime was being committed. You knew the crime was being committed and you didn't stop it. Therefore, you're an accessory. We don't treat tech bros like that.
9: Yep.
10: Tech bros have the inherent, you know, idea or the inherent transcendence of like, hey, we always going to assume, I mean, the most positive theme. And if there's any malpractice, we should put it in the vacuum. It's not their fault.
9: Yeah. I want to pivot to DEI. This story was disturbing for a lot of reasons. This is the American Bar Association, the ABA. This is the group that accredits law schools, but they voted recently to eliminate a requirement that schools show a commitment to diversity and inclusion. They did so under pressure from the Trump administration. Here again, yet another example of law schools and colleges and universities and law firms and media companies. If I had time, I could run a much longer list of all these entities, organizations that we see bending the knee, bowing down to the Trump administration. But this is troubling. This is deeply troubling when law schools now no longer have to show any kind of commitment to diversity and inclusion. Your read of this story, George Lee, is what?
10: Conservative contradictions. The party that says that you should elect them to uphold legal order. You know what I'm saying? Racial order. You know, social order. Social order meaning that we are the party of law and order. If we have entities that's supposed to teach students how to understand the law, how to, you know, be able to hold people accountable to the law, when they lose the ability to be able to act like an autonomous institute, what does that mean for the law? The same law that they'll justify, hey, that black person would be alive, they would have complied, is now the same law that if it doesn't fit the, you know, agenda of this current administration, this current regime, they ain't got to do nothing with it. So for me, it really brings a lot of pessimism, you know, and it really brings a lot of things that we should be questioning, especially when it comes to how us as everyday citizens, especially everyday black folks, how we are held to come when it comes to performing under the law. If we do not, you know, conform to the law, we're going to be prosecuted to the highest extent. Mm-hmm. So for me, it's just really thinking about the equal protection under law. And thinking about how we're going to call conservative contradictions, how you said you for the law, but you're not really for the law. We have a bunch of our immigrant brothers, sisters, you know, non-conforming people. They being obliterated because they're illegal. They didn't do it the right way. But now you able to do this? Come on, man. This ain't right.
9: Yeah. I mentioned a moment ago, I'm going to circle back to this right quick here. I said I was bragging on him about his followers. When you build that kind of following, what do you do with that kind of influence? What do you do with that kind of attention? And I raise that not to gas you up, but I raise that because we see so many people in this space who have millions and millions of followers, and oftentimes we see people like Donald Trump who use that sort of influence, use that attention irresponsibly. What is the responsibility of one like the Conscious League when you have that many people tapped into you on a regular basis?
10: Yeah, I've been honored to get almost 5 million people across different platforms to tap in with me and listen to what I'm talking about, you know, get in with these lessons. I try to guide my content by morals and ethics. And I think that if all content creators, all influencers, all people that have influence of anything, you know, do it in a way where they fold it into, is it ethical? Is it moral? I think that would make the world a better place. Even if we can acknowledge that everybody has different ways they conclude with their morals in their ethics, I think that it's a different framework if you're forcing somebody to justify something in the name of ethics and morals. And then for me, something I've learned from, I started really taking off in 2019. Mm-hmm. I got 2.6 million followers, a little over 2 million followers on TikTok, and almost a million on Instagram. And what I figured out now is that I have to always make the distinction between what's important to talk about and what is necessary to talk about. Mm-hmm. And understand that those two is two different things. Just because something is important to talk about, it don't mean it's necessary to speak on it. You know what I mean? Mm-hmm. And I think that because I acknowledge how I'm positioned within Black culture, within the online community anyway, I know there are certain things that I find important, but I know it coming from me saying those things is going to come off a particular way because it's me. So I think that it's not necessary for me to speak on. And I think that me just understanding what's important between what's necessary and doing it with ethics and morals, I think that it's a framework that I would argue everybody should take on. I used to be a DEI teacher at the University of Oklahoma. At the same time, I was the director of the policy debate team. And what I understood with marrying my argumentation skills and understanding DEI policy and DEI, you know, goals was always what it means to challenge things and what it means for us to negotiate who is impacted, why they impacted by it, who got the power to do it. And I think, you know, that's how I would answer this.
9: Mm-hmm. What do you know about who your audience is?
10: Man, I know the age demographic of my audience is primarily in between like 25 and 38. Mm. You know, I know that depending on what platform we're talking about, that it's majority men or it's majority women. And then I know that specifically what platforms I'm tapped into, what cities. I know that Los Angeles and New York City are two cities that usually show up on my top five dashboard on all my platforms. But depending on different platforms, maybe it's Chicago, maybe it's Tampa Bay, maybe it's Birmingham, maybe it's. So I'm able to tell a lot from my dashboard. Mm-hmm. On who's following me. And then I think when it comes to like the ideologies, people that want to learn. I consider myself a lot more like a lot further left leaning, but because I come from an educational background, I'm a proud born and raised Bryan, Texas Southerner. I think that my message and the way I speak resonates with a lot of different people. So, you know, if you care about making the world a better place with ethics and morals, or you want to learn more about the world, those are usually people that follow me, the teachers, the professors, the administrators, but also the everyday people that's just driving to work. They want to pop in and listen to what I'm talking about in terms of race, class, gender, ability, or sexuality. I have a master's degree in adult and higher education. I have a master's degree in human relations, and I like using my portable skills from being a debater, a Hall of Fame debater, I might add, and, you know, talking to the people.
9: Yeah.
10: You feel me? So when you see me come down the timeline, you hear this voice, just know I'm trying to give you some upper division type substance without you having to do the admissions process. No ACT, yeah. No SAT, none of that. Just tap in with me. I'm going to give you.
9: No, I hear that distinction you made a moment ago between the platform and maybe even the issues as it relates to men and women. When we come forward, I am curious as to what you have learned, what you are learning on a regular basis about the issues right now that are attractive, that are of interest to men, Black men in particular, and issues that women are interested in. I heard that distinction that you made. I'm curious to know more about that demarcation, that line, if you will. Well, we'll get to that when we come forward here on Tavis Smiley.
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22: 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Lady is a polite, well-behaved woman. 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
1: Terrence Smiley and George Lee Jr., a.k.a. The Conscious Lee. We've been talking about a little bit of everything in this hour, as I promised you we would. We just let it do what it do. I never know where the conversation is going to go. I'm just following along. But George made a point a moment ago, made a distinction, as it were, about certain subjects, certain topics that men find of interest, that women, other topics that women find of interest. And with 5 million followers, he ought to know. Tell me more about that demarcation, George.
2: Man, I'll say I would make it more ideological analysis that obviously has where more men resonate with these messages and more women resonate with these messages. Uh-huh. But I'll say when it comes to the livelihood of reproduction, everything about reproduction, what I find is that those type of topics only resonate with women typically, and the men that it resonate with, they're usually not supported by other men, or they seen as a pimp, I mean, a simp, or a square, or a lame. You see what I'm saying? For people that's, you know, that resonate with thinking about how black women more likely to have thyroids, or how black women are dying at alarming rates when giving birth. You see what I'm saying? So mm-hmm. those type of political conversations definitely resonate more with women. I think, you know, when it comes to conversations about money, conversations about, you know, maybe the military, you know what I'm saying, in terms of what they're doing, maybe sometimes that resonates more with, you know what I mean, my male audience. But what I know when it comes to being real, anything about sexuality and gender, my male audience typically not trying to hear that. And my, you know what I'm saying, my women audience, my female audience is definitely more resonates with. So talking about sexism, misogyny, patriarchy, heteronormativity, homophobia, transphobia, usually, you know, it's a very gendered way of how that, you know what I'm saying, impacts my audience. But I think that has to do with like power and privilege and, you know, what some people have the privilege of being ignorant about and what other people don't have the privilege of being ignorant about. And what I know about patriarchy and masculinity is that usually power don't want to hear about itself. So if I'm critiquing how, you know, maleness or individualistic male masculinity or institutional masculinity operates, and some men believe that it's cool what they want, of course, I'm not as cool with them, they ain't as cool with me, or, you know what I mean? I feel like there's many of gender topics that you can use your imagination with to understand, you know, when it comes to Meg Thee Stallion or Chris Brown or, you know, P. Diddy or R. Kelly or, you know.
1: Mm. 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
0: 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More of Tavis Smiley when we come forward. 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
4: 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I think that is insanely disrespectful.
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2: Tavis Smiley and George Lee Jr., a.k.a. The Conscious Lee. You got 3 minutes left in this conversation. I've been pleased to have had him on this program. So I was saying a moment ago, George, I was thinking out loud and I would tell the audience what I was thinking when we came forward. So here we are now. I've been at this a lot longer than you have been at it. I'm older than you. And over the course of my career, I've heard both of the following. When it comes to issues of gender, issues that matter significantly to women, I've been told, you ought to shut up. You a man, and you should not be talking about these issues. We're tired of men legislating, number one, on these issues, and two, opining on these issues. You're doing too much legislating, too much opining. You a man, you ought to shut up. I've also heard the other side, George. Because you are a man, you ought to speak up. Because that's the only way to sensitize other men to issues that are important to women. I've been told to shut up. I've been told to speak up. That's what I was noodling when you were talking earlier about the difference between the issues that you discuss on your various platforms and how men resonate and how women resonate. Does that make sense?
3: Yes. Yeah, it definitely makes sense, man. I definitely could resonate with that. Like the old folks always told us, it ain't what you do, but how you do it. Mm-hmm. I think there's ways for us to be ethical and talk about violence towards women and gender violence without centering ourselves as men or without speaking over women mm-hmm. or without taking up too much space. And I think that's usually the critique or criticism when it comes to women saying, hey, man, shut up. Are you doing too much? You saying too much? You trying to dictate the conversation? You trying to control the conversation? I think that if you have a savvy understanding of patriarchy and understand that male domination is a part of the critique and criticism, you try not to replicate that when you feel me, trying to alleviate the world or trying to talk towards, you know what I'm saying, against sexism. But I consider myself to be an anti-sexist, though, you know what I'm saying? I'm always against sexism. I think that, you know, I can tell you about the first wave feminism, second wave feminism, third wave feminism. That don't mean I can't be sexist. Yeah. That doesn't mean that I'm not implicated within patriarchy. It does not mean I'm not implicated within male domination. I can't say, shut up, woman. I read bell hooks. Mm-hmm. It doesn't work that way. I think that in order for me to be a real advocate towards women's progression, I have to always be able to stay implicated in my maleness or masculinity. So if a woman tells me I'm doing too much, I'm going to sit there and think about it and talk about it. But specifically, though, I'm usually making my content to men. You feel me? Yeah. I'm telling, hey, bro. You don't, hey, if you only respect a woman because you were checking tool, you don't respect women. You're just trying to get something from her. You feel me? That's a message towards men. Yeah. And I think that my role to men is to talk about what I tell white folks. That role is to the white people. I used to be a DEI professional. You feel me? DEI advocate. What I told my white counterparts, my white, you know what I'm saying, participants, is that in order for you to do what you're supposed to be doing, be an anti-racist racist. I know you got black friends. Maybe you read some France Fanon. Maybe you read some Malcolm X. That's fine. That's cool. But pop that with the white folks. Yeah. The white people that won't listen to me, they'll listen to you. Yep. So you go tell that to them. So I think white women tell me the same thing. Like, hey, go tell it to them. So that's kind of how I see it.
2: Nope.
3: I
2: love how you see it. His name is George Lee Jr., better known as the Conscious Lee. Honored to have had him on the program today in this final hour. George, thanks for your insights, man. Enjoy the rest of your day, sir.
3: Hey, I appreciate you having me on, man. You know, I was trying to refrain from saying it, but I got to tell you, man, I grew up listening to you. This is an honor. Appreciate it.
2: You were kind. Kind of say that, and I'm honored to have had you on this program. Thank you. I enjoyed listening to you just as much. And just like that, 3 hours are gone. Back here tomorrow, Lord willing, to do it all over again. Until tomorrow, thanks for listening to Tavis Smiley. And as always, keep the faith.

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2: California Governor Gavin Newsom is criticizing President Trump's proposal to send every American adult a $5,000 payment.
3: He's going to do everything he can to rig the election. In the absence of that, he wanted to buy everybody off. Said, if you vote for us, then I'll give you $5,000. I mean, that's, you know, there's laws about that. But it's just, it's made up.
2: Newsom called the plan unrealistic and politically motivated, arguing it would cost more than $1 trillion and require approval from Congress. The son of Kansas City Chiefs offensive coordinator Eric Bieniemy will stand trial on charges he shot his mother at the family's Virginia home. Black 27-year-old Elijah Bieniemy was recently ruled competent to stand trial and is due back in court in November. And former NFL star Chris Johnson has shared a heartfelt letter to his children after being diagnosed with ALS. Johnson, who says he's lost the ability to speak, called his children his biggest motivation to keep fighting the disease. Get BIN News Now on demand 24/7 on the iHeartRadio app. Here's Terry McCready.
4: House Minority Leader Hakeem Jeffries says lawmakers need to act urgently to address the challenges brought by artificial intelligence.
5: We should take decisive action now so that we can slow down, as the CEOs have recently acknowledged, slow down the pace of development.
4: Jeffries on ABC's This Week. He says a Democratic caucus is planning to meet tomorrow, and he says a high priority will be action on artificial intelligence. His comments come amid growing concern about the emerging technology. The CEOs of both Anthropic and OpenAI have publicly agreed that the race to build AI systems needs to slow down. House Speaker Mike Johnson calling President Trump's proposal to send $5,000 dividend checks for adults a creative idea.
6: He launched it at the at our convention and got a lot of people excited. Of course, devil's in the details. We had to figure all that out.
4: Johnson on CNN, State of the

0: Department of Homeland Security is also looking into broader questions. Accusations involving the Democratic firebrand have made the rounds for years in conservative circles, yet have never been proven in court, and no federal agency has publicly released findings substantiating the claims. Omar has continued to deny any wrongdoing. An arrest made in Louisiana linked to a stabbing spree where four people were killed. A critically wounded child is expected to be okay. Officials say 47-year-old Kagan Soleil was arrested over the weekend in a city about 55 miles from New Orleans. Deputies initially found the child with apparent stab wounds who was airlifted to a hospital. Law enforcement then discovered multiple deceased victims inside nearby homes. A sheriff's spokesperson said the stabbing rampage was not a random act of violence and that there was a connection between Soleil and the victim. The Smithsonian Institution's Black former director Lonnie Bunch III announcing his recent resignation, with many considering such a decision the final straw in President Trump's pressure campaign against the organization, which oversees about two dozen museums. The process to name a successor, who the Smithsonian said would remain through the end of the year, will offer the president a unique opportunity to gain control over the Smithsonian. In an executive order last year, Trump described the revered institution as consumed by a divisive race-centered ideology. The order called for Vice President Vance and other GOP leaders to seek the appointment of citizen members to the Smithsonian Board of Regents committed to advancing the policy of the order. Bunch was the founding director of the National Museum of African American History and Culture. Stay informed, stay connected, and subscribe. Follow VIN News This Hour wherever you get your podcasts. I'm Terry McCree for the Black Information Network.
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1: 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This is Joe.
2: I'd like an estimate to install a sprinkler system in the forest.
1: Okay, property's forest land?
2: No. It is the forest.
1: I don't follow.
2: Well, I'm calling around for estimates to install sprinklers throughout our forests.
1: What?
2: Let me explain. We're a grassroots group looking for funding to combat people's recklessness with fire in the forest. We can't get funding if we don't have an estimate, so, you know.
1: Are you serious?
2: Yeah. We're calling it the National Sprinkler System. Isn't that great?
1: You want to know how much a sprinkler system would run you for the forest?
2: Uh-huh.
1: That doesn't even make sense, sir.
2: Oh, no. Oh, you know what? You're right. Maybe we should just map out Olympic National Forest first.
1: Is this a joke?
2: No. Imagine being able to flip a switch and put a fire out.
1: Flip a switch. You know how much land you're talking about?
2: I know. It seems big, Joe.
1: It seems big.
2: Well, they built that pipeline thing. That's pretty big.
1: No. I'm sorry. I can't help.
2: Wait, Joe.
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9: Tether up off, we're gonna tether up off the mother sucker. Tether up off the sucker. Tether up off, we're gonna tether up off the mother sucker. Tether up off the sucker.
10: 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I'm Clyde Travis, and I am your host. As always, I want to thank our guests, our callers, and the listening audience. Without you, this would not be possible. As I like to say, it's nothing better than us talking about us and having a place for us to do it. This is it. Here it is, and here we go on our iconic radio station. You're on with Clyde Travis and company. I'm going to continue to uplift the journey of our athletes. They've given us the time, they've given us the spot, so we're going to take full advantage, ride this wave, ride it till we can't ride it no more. Joining me tonight is my good friend, Chris Pickett, who is the head boys basketball coach, assistant athletic director, English teacher at Kankakee High School. He's a former head basketball coach at CVS High School and is currently an IBCA executive board member. I love it when these guys come in and just say, hey, man, I want to sit in for a little while. So what I'm saying is, Cadillac, I got you on the agenda. You're coming. Tracy Abrams, I know you're trying to get here too, and a few others. I promise you, just trying to get you in where you fit in. And this is a special day we're having right now. It's kind of bittersweet, but you know, it's something that I needed done. You know, over the past few weeks, close to a month. First of all, I'll say, how you doing, Chris?
11: Well,
10: dumb, man. Sometimes,
11: well,
10: I'm so used to you just being here and just going with the flow.
11: Yeah.
10: And when I say co-host, ladies and gentlemen, I tell him he was born for this. I mean, some people you have to train for. Some people are naturals. And I would say back in the day, Chris would have flowed into this quick, fast, and in a hurry, boy. And that's a sincere compliment on my part.
11: I appreciate
10: man.
11: That.
10: Man, I tell you, because I don't give up my them compliments out too easy, man.
11: Right.
10: I'm old school. But, you know, we lost several legends with the passing of the great Gene Ford out of Crane High School, All-American. Western Michigan, all great. We lost another Chicago legend a little while back, Michael Tank Eversley out of South Shore, then on at Chicago State. And now we're losing another legend with the passing of, and I'm going to say this because I've watched this up close and personal again, the great Tim Bankston. A person that I've grown to know since he was in the eighth grade. He was an all-city, all-state basketball player at Simeon High School. He was coached by legendary coaches Bob Hambrick for varsity, the great George Stanton for Frostsoft, and assistant coach Bill Pops Alderson. Their team in 1984 was credited with changing the face of Chicago Public League basketball. And I say this affectionately. I will say for certain prejudiced reasons, I would always say that was the greatest team in Chicago Public League basketball, because before that, and we'll get into it, Public League basketball, and I was a part of the media and things of that nature, I was here, hey, it's a three-ring circus. All they do is rip and run up and down the floor. I mean, they can't do anything else. They can't play Desmond and Hambrick, and that crew in 84 came out with those big guards, Tim Bankston and Bobby Tribble, you know, with the rest of the great Benji Wilson, along with Rodney Hull and the group. And, man, they just, any kind of way they wanted it, they gave it to them.
11: Yeah, they did. They were a team that they always championed themselves on being able to play half-court basketball,
10: right,
11: and then also able to run. Whatever the opponent's weakness was, they tried to exploit it. And they had some depth
10: plenty
11: on that team, too. So a lot of those guys went on to play college basketball and have solid careers. But, you know, at that time, that team, I was in eighth grade.
10: Wow. Okay.
11: And I'd watched them play at UIC. And it's one of those teams where you just looked at them and they didn't have any holes. There were no weaknesses in that team.
10: No weaknesses.
11: And the competition every year was King with Tracy Dilden and those
10: guys.
11: Yeah,
10: man. I mean, I tell you, that 80s, the 80s was the advent. I mean, don't get me wrong, anybody that played in the 50s, the 60s, and the 70s. But the 80s to me, when I, you know, and I'm saying this, I got here in 78, but when I watch the 80s, I give all credit that because not only were they great players, but the new coaches came in. You know, you had the Bob Hambricks, you know, you had George Stanton, the Luther Bedford. I mean, Luther Bedford was already here. Mm-hmm. But who else? What are the, naturally, the fat man, you know, Landon. Yeah. And that's another person. If Hambrick was number one, then Sonny Cox was number one. I don't call them 1 and 1A because they both did it their way, and those two guys right there changed it all and changed it up and made it just like it was supposed to be, man.
11: Yeah, they set the standards for Chicago Public League basketball.
10: And let me get back to Tim. He continued playing his basketball career after winning those state championships at Bradley University, then on to Loyola. He went on to become head boys basketball coach at Thornton Fractional North for 24 years, taking his team to regional and sectional championships. He was inducted into the Public League Basketball Coaches Association Hall of Fame in 2003 and the Illinois Basketball Coaches Association in 2004. The reason I know that because those were the same two classes that I was inducted into myself. He not only was a great player and coach, he was a mentor, community icon, father figure to many of the students and alumni at TF North. And most of all, he liked to proudly say he was a true Simeon Wolverine. And one thing I enjoy, Chris, being here today is not only, you know, like I said, Chris was out of the Chicago Catholic League and like I said, a little before those guys. But Chris was also an outstanding player over at Hell's Franciscan, and you know, I always got to be careful when I say it, because I say Leo, he may punch me in my face. But, yeah, no, so I'm telling you, man. Hey, you know what? I can go on and talk to you, but I want to offer the condolences to his family. We want to celebrate his life and the impact he had on Chicagoland basketball. Man, I knew the calls was going to start coming in quick, so we're going to kind of roll with the flow. Yep, yep. We got a call coming in from one of his former teammates at Loyola High School, another great All-Stater. I mean, at Loyola University, another great Chicagoland player, also played in the same conference, you know, that tenacious Red South. And I don't know if he's calling from Australia or whatever, because that when he went over in Australia and just literally tore the place up and made a great name for him. So let me bring him on. The great Andre Moore. What's happening, guy?
12: Hey, what's up? How y'all doing? Hey,
10: man, we good, Dre. Man, like I said, man, we just want to come on and talk about our boy Tim Bankston and just give him his flowers and just talk about, man, the player, that the guy that we knew, the guy that, you know, did so much for so many people from his heart and things of that nature. I saw him. And also,
12: definitely.
10: And also, I know you can talk about him up close and personal, because you were a senior when he was got to Loyola or something. So you know him as
12: right.
10: You know him. Just give us your little overview on Tim as a player, Tim as a person, personality wise, and just.
12: Oh man, he was a super cool young fella, man. He when he came to Loyola, he, like most of us, he had transferred in. We had a team full of transfers from other places. I think he had transferred from Bradley.
10: Right.
12: Bradley University. He came in and immediately gave us, a major push in the backcourt, because of his superior handles, you know.
10: Right.
12: That
10: right.
12: was a great thing. He was fun to watch, you know. He was box office. Box office, you know. I think about Duke and handling that rock. He was a big boy too. He's a big, you know, big boy for a guard.
10: Yeah. And see that was the thing that most people didn't understand, boy. 6'3", 6'4", and with that
12: 6'4", solid.
10: And solid, rock hard, solid, and had that nasty in him, you know. Always said he exemplified Chicago. That team that you all had, man, I'm telling you, I love watching you all play. You all just stood for so much about what Chicago was all about, man. And for you to call talk about your teammate and things of that nature. When you saw him, man.
12: I'm in Chicago. I'm in Chicago, by the way, too. I'm in Chi-Town.
10: That's right.
12: I'm
10: you came in for
12: South suburbs, yeah.
10: Yeah, you came in for the family reunion or your, was it your mom? Somebody?
12: My mom's 80th.
10: Oh, my.
12: My mom just turned 80. My mom had turned 80, and we celebrating that.
10: Okay.
12: Her 80th. Okay. God bless, you
11: man.
12: Know, and
11: God bless.
12: So we just thank you very much, man.
10: Man, I tell her, you tell her, we said happy birthday from WVON, Clyde Travis.
12: Most definitely.
10: Clyde Travis especially, man. You know, like I said, because I know she's proud of her baby boy. But getting back to that Loyola team and things of that nature, when you first saw Tim, what was your immediate impression that first time he took that ball on the court and you said, hey, we on to something right now?
12: Yeah, like I said, he bolstered our backcourt big time. Yeah, I already knew about him from the Red South, you know, because he was a bit younger than me, but I remember watching him in high school, all that. So I watched his progress over the years.
10: Okay,
12: he's always been impressed with the way he handled himself on and off the court.
10: Who else was on
12: just
10: that?
12: Just like one of my former teammates, Jonnell Evans, who ended up becoming a great coach for Carver as well.
10: Right,
12: He took his skills, you know, to the next level, and I think he was coaching one of the Thorn schools, the TF North, TF South?
10: Yeah, he went TF North. He was at TF North, yeah. So, I mean,
12: So it's great to... He passed his skill set on to, you know, to the next generation. Like, you know, each one teach one. That's what it's all about.
10: That's what, hey, man, and you could, hey, look, man, I want to tell you, man, you just go ahead on with your continued success and the things that you always got a place in our hearts in Chicago, man. And vice versa. I got to catch you before you leave, man. You know, when are you pulling up?
12: I'm here to the 17th, so We'll definitely will get the mustard and catch up, man.
10: Hey, man, absolutely, man. Kangaroo City. Hey, Dre, I appreciate it, man, because we got calls coming in here, man, but I just hearing something from
12: him. Man. Thanks for the, rest in peace to Tim, and my condolences to his family and all his friends and everything.
10: Oh, man, thanks a lot, man.
11: That's thanks for reaching out.
10: Great call. Hey,
12: my pleasure.
10: Man, that's the great Andre Moore out of Carver High School, all state, all everything, and on to Loyola, and then on to the NBA. So, you know, like I said, he was a senior when Tim transferred over from.
11: Tim would have been a sophomore eligibility wise. He was a senior.
10: Would he have been? That's right, redshirt sophomore.
11: Redshirt sophomore.
10: Oh yeah, redshirt sophomore. Yeah, that's great. But here's a special call, ladies and gentlemen. You know what, Chris? When you plan on doing something one way, you got to be flexible. Because I had a funny feeling that this board was going to start lighting up and things of that name when people were called in. But this is a special call right now from somebody that knew Tim from the time he walked into Simeon, and he can give us some very. He's one of the great coaches ever in Chicago team. Is 1997 and 98 team were both city champions. That 98 team won the state championship with the likes of
11: Quentin Richardson.
10: Cordell
11: Henry.
10: Quentin Richardson, Cordell Henry, Dennis Gates.
11: current coach at Mizzou.
10: Missouri, yeah. So
11: yeah, we had a team at CVS that year that battled them a lot.
10: Buddy.
11: We would have played them in the championship if we had not run into King and Leon Smith.
10: Hey, well, George went over, man. He started at Simeon, and like I said, you know, that took them. I don't want to misspeak, but I think Tim was on his sophomore team, and then he went on and just started raising all sand. When he took over the reins at Whitney Young, turned them into one of the powerhouses, you know, not only in the state but in the country. So let's bring on one of the legendary coaches of Chicago and my good friend, George Stanton. What's up, George?
13: Hello.
10: Yeah, we're here, man. We're talking about you, man. I'm so glad. Like I said, I know you out in Vegas, man, at the family reunion.
11: Oh, wow.
10: He just got off the plane. So, hey, I appreciate you taking some time to come in and talk about Tim, you know, and just spreading some light on the player, how you interact with him and what you thought about him and things of that nature. So I'm going to turn it over to Chris, and I are going to turn this over to you, man, and just listen while you just tell the audience and share what you thought of Tim not only as a person but as a player, you know, that you coached.
13: Well, I was blessed. Tim was in my first group when I first started at Simeon to be a Frostoff coach. He was in the first group of freshmen who came in that year. He, Rodney Hull, and a bunch of other guys came in. And Tim was always a very aggressive player. He knew what he could do, and he didn't hesitate from doing it. I always saw him as a point guard. Bob Hambrick wanted him to play the small forward because small forward was a real important position in the Simeon basketball. And I kept trying to tell him he was the best point guard we had, but he said we need him at the point guard, so he played him at the point guard at first. And he did a good job. Tim could go to the basket like you wouldn't believe.
10: Yes.
13: I mean, yes. He could get to that bad. First of all, he was strong, very strong.
11: Yeah.
13: And he liked to be physical. The way they talk about physicality today.
10: Yeah.
13: He would have been perfect.
10: Yes, indeed.
13: He'd run into a person, didn't bother him at all.
10: Yeah.
13: He would rebound. He'd go to that basket hard. He could do all kind of things with that ball. He was doing all that little spin stuff and all that before a game. popular to a lot of other people.
10: Right.
13: He would go in, he cuffed the ball, he could spin it all kind of ways and score on people. He also, like I said, was a leader. And he believed in being aggressive, playing hard, and of course he coached the same way too when he coached. But we really knew, you know, Bob Hamrick liked him.
10: Yeah.
13: You know, he had family members, Tim's family members played for him also.
10: Right.
13: And so knew of Tim already. And we had Rodney Hull and some other people. Tim was always the leader of the team.
10: And that's something else, George, when you got Rodney Hall, who went to Kansas, then came back and finished up at Chicago State. You had another great guard. I always say that was the best backcourt that doesn't get the respect that they have, because Bobby Tribble, who actually came to Simeon to play baseball.
11: Yeah.
10: You know,
11: that's where I know Bobby from baseball, Jackie Robinson.
10: Right. And then both of them were like 6'4",
11: size. That's
10: 6'5" for high school and things of that nature. But when was the first time that you got wind of Tim as a player, George? I mean, did you bring him in or did Hamrick bring him? How did he get there?
13: Well, no, Tim's uncle had played for Hamrick.
10: Okay, okay.
13: And so his uncle got him there. Sonny Cox was constantly trying to get him to transfer.
10: Yeah.
13: But because of the, you know, Hamrick's relationship with the family, they say, oh, no, you're not going anywhere but Simeon if you play basketball. You know, now, if you go there, you can't play basketball.
10: Yeah.
13: So he didn't have a choice. But, you know, he really grew to like playing there, you know, at Simeon. He enjoyed it. And, again, he got when Bobby came, Tribble came, they became a great 1-2.
10: Right.
13: Tim didn't shoot a lot of jump shots. But he scored a lot.
10: Right.
13: He scored a lot.
10: Right.
13: I mean, he could go to that basket, he could finish. Well, and most people were afraid to get in his way. he went so hard. I mean, he would go so hard and fast at the basket. And he didn't care. It was like he didn't care if you got in the way or not. And he could cuff that ball and do all kind of spins with it and go up. And he'd go up strong, you know. And so he was obviously a great player.
10: Were you surprised, George? Were you surprised, George, that he became? First of all, I'm going to ask you. Now, when you had him at the sophomore, did you all win the city championship, or did you all?
13: We came in second.
10: Okay.
13: Sophomore year, we played and led, but Bob Hamrick liked you to play a certain way. And we were beating Westinghouse. And he wanted us to hold the ball. Hamrick liked to practice holding the ball and in. But we had a tall team, and we weren't as good at holding the ball.
10: Okay.
11: So did he went in the passing game?
13: So what we would do, I didn't run the passing game.
11: Oh, you didn't run that?
13: I ran. I would go around and stuff. I could do the passing game some, but we would do it a little bit, and then we would score because we couldn't hold it that much because we had a lot of tall guys, so we didn't have a lot of ball handlers on the team.
10: Wow.
13: But we were winning the game, but Bob wanted us to win the way he wanted us to win.
10: Hey, that's everybody.
13: We were winning. And the last, like, 5 minutes of the game or less, he said we had to do it that way. Mm. And we lost our lead, and we ended up losing by 2 points to Westinghouse.
10: Wow. You know, I know Tim, and you know, to show you how Chicago basketball is, Tim used to always talk about the two championships, the sophomore championship, like it was the man, I was supposed to have this, two of them. Right, yeah, you know. Hey, hey, Joy.
13: You know, he's right. We should have had it.
10: Hey, now, were you surprised? Were you surprised at him and how well he did in coaching?
13: No, I really wasn't, because he coached like he played.
10: Okay.
13: You had to be strong. You had to be physical, and you had to do hard.
10: Wow.
13: You know, we worked. You know, at Simeon, we worked out a lot. The guys had to run, get in shape. You know, before the season started, we were running out. We ran the outside and ran the parks, ran the on the out from Simeon all the way over to all the way across.
10: I know y'all down by the Dan Ryan.
13: Yeah, past Dan Ryan. We went past Dan Ryan, huh? And then come back, go further down and then come back. We did that every year. We had to do that. Everybody did it.
10: You know, we ran.
13: So we were in shape.
10: All the time. Hey, George, we got so many of these phone calls coming in right now, man, but I just had to hear, you know, from one of the legendary coaches and to show you how it was when you went over to Whitney Young. I mean, you created Whitney Young. I don't care what they say, it's synonymous with George the Great.
11: Oh, yeah, he started it off.
10: You started it off. That program, you should have your name on the floor, you know, as far as I'm concerned. But we got to go, George, man. I really appreciate that, man, especially after that long 5-hour, 6-hour flight coming back, man. So, hey, I'll see you Wednesday. I got your name down there in case you want to go. in case you want to play Wednesday. All right, man. Got to go.
11: All right, coach.
10: All right, man. That's when I tell you that's one of the great Chicago legends. That is, and you talking about at his age, he still beat all of us playing golf. You know, hey, we got these calls coming in right now. Please wait, and I'm gonna take them as they come. We got another Simeon great who called in. This is another one. Matter of fact, this was just a little bit before Tim. This is probably the class that set it off. The great, another Loyola great, Andre Battle. What's happening, Dre?
14: What's up, Clyde?
10: Hey, man. I'm on here with Chris Pickett, man. Hey, man, we got to keep it short, man, because we got.
14: I know, Clyde. All I say is condolences to, you know, Tim and his family. And just to say about how this boy, he was all past his age. He was past his age. He wasn't with them. He was with me. This boy played hard. And I'm going to say just a quick story. When I was coming, I was playing, Tim was still in high school. And I used to always try to come up there and play with the guys, you know, from high school. I'm in college, you know, work with them, work them out. And I had not been up there for a while with Tim. And I came up there with Tim and played against him. And this dude was strong as hell. Yeah. I'm telling you, he was strong as hell. He wasn't no punk.
10: Yeah, he
14: never been no punk. He thought that he was better than everybody. He had no problem saying it either. He always, let me tell you his last thing about him. He used to always say, "Nigga, you can't play no damn basketball. I'm better than you." Confidence level that this man was that I loved about him.
10: Hey,
14: but he played the game.
10: He played the game hard. Hey, Dre, we appreciate it so much from a great Loyola, Simeon great, man. I be hitting you, man. The only reason I'm cutting it that short because we got so many of these calls coming. Hey, I love you, man. You take it easy, man. All right. That's another Simeon All American. Hey, all right, y'all remember, man, this is PG, was it, PG
11: 13?
10: PG-13 on here right now. So, I mean, we got to do a little bit.
11: Family show.
10: Yeah, family show. We got to do a little bit better. Let's go ahead on. Is this Dr. Reven Fellows? Hello?
15: Yes, sir.
10: Yes.
15: What's up, bro, Clyde?
10: Yeah, I'm doing well. Who am I speaking with?
15: This is Dr. Reven Fellows, the original 25 that raised Ben Wilson, that raised Trash.
10: Oh, yeah. Okay. Hey.
15: At the end of the day, let me give y'all the whole language. from the elder to 67 years old that put the game in play from Bob Hamrick's in fifth grade to go to senior and put him in red. I'm gonna get the language right tonight.
10: Okay. Hey, look, man, I want to apologize because I couldn't catch the name. Please accept my humble apology, man.
15: Yeah, you all right?
10: Hey, I had you.
15: That's all right. Well, at the end of the day, I ain't going to stay on long. I want to give everybody the science from the elder. The original 25 is Ben Wilson, and the original 22 is Don Brandon, who raised Tim Basie, put Reed to play. So understand, Tim Basie got his cousin's jersey, who started a freshman sensation, Don Brandon, who raised Tim, who gave him the game. So he a gangster because of Don Brandon, Reeve Fellows, and Dolphin Park. We take no prisoners.
10: Hey, man, much love to you, man. I can say it.
15: Let me wrap it up.
10: Go ahead.
15: Let's understand this. Tim and them came from Hamrick guys on fifth grade to bring us from Sabarbro to Chatham Y, freshman sophomore team, and Don was the only player to take varsity as a freshman Hamrick allowed. So I just want to say I ain't going to go through a lot of stuff, okay, but let's understand. The DNA is Don Brandon, Reuben Fellows, the Reuben Don Show, and at the end of the day, Tim did what he did. He was a great brother, but we have to be respectful. This is what's deep. He died on the day that Ben Wilson was honored as number one player in the nation.
10: Wow.
15: So you had Tim, you had Ben who died on November, and now his buddy died of violence. Simeon has a responsibility as me being an alumni, the champion of violence prevention. So we got to be careful when chicken come on the roost. We got to take a mantle. I'm the elder. Okay. I ain't gonna go too long.
10: Well, I know. Hey, look, I got about 20 calls on here, man, and you got yours in, and I'm not trying to.
15: So when y'all get ready, you understand, we gonna do a prayer vigil, but ain't no Tim Banks, ain't no Trash, ain't no Ben Wilson without Don Brandon and the Reeve and Don Show. Love you, but we got some spiritual work to do because it's coming back to our doorstep.
10: I got you, man. That's another. All right, man. Like I said, we got to come on. All right. Hey, we got another guy up close and personal, but knowing him since he was a young fella as well. This is one of oh man, I'm getting choked up here, man. Chris, man, yeah. This is one of Tim's closest friends, you know, in the world. You know, you see, they like, I call them freaking frack.
11: Yeah. To this day, they were hanging out. Trash was supporting Tim through his coaching journey. Trash was, you know, I live by Jesse Owens Park. We got a field house over there. They both over there officiating games together.
10: Yeah.
11: They grew up playing grammar school ball together. Trash went to Simeon because of Tim. And so Sean Wright is here.
10: And so, hey, man, what's up? What's happening there, Sean?
16: Hey, how you doing?
10: Man, we good, man. Like I said, I know you can give it to us up close and personal. I just had to do this, man, because of what I thought about Tim. And I tell you a little quick story on this. When I first saw him in the eighth grade, you know, and just coming to Chicago good, I said, man, if this ain't a he was playing baseball. Mm-hmm. I said, if this ain't a three sport, he was in eighth grade. I said, man, this is somebody's three sport athlete, all American right here. And man, as I followed his career, and then he went to Simeon, he stuck with the basketball thing.
16: He can play baseball in Chatham Pee Wee League.
10: Yeah, huh? I'm telling you, I know that. That's when I first saw him. I said, boy, he hit the ball.
16: Chatham Pee Wee League.
10: And they told, I said, man, this boy's a ringer, man. He ain't no eighth grade. Yeah. Hey, Chash, you go ahead. Hey, ladies and gentlemen, this is a nickname, an affectionate nickname.
11: Yeah, right.
10: You know, so we want people who don't know, who are not from Chicago and don't understand. This is affectionately known this since he was a short.
11: Trash man.
10: Trash man. So let's go ahead on, man, and bring him on. Sean, go ahead on, man. Give it to us about your boy.
16: Man, first of all, not with no disrespect to no one, that's my brother.
10: Yeah, I got
16: always had him, man, raised me, staying in the same house. We've been together my entire life. A thing about Tim is he's always been a leader since we was a very young age. He's a year older than me, but, you know, it was not hard to follow close to greatness. You understand what I mean? It was just meant to be. Baseball was actually my first love, and basketball was his. So we transformed by him playing my sport, and I promised to learn to play his. And solely, he taught me to play this game day by day, day by day, day by day. He taught me to conquer the game and grow in this game a lot, like he did a lot of kids. He got hundreds and hundreds and hundreds of kids that come to TF North,
10: right?
16: Come to the community centers, Cal City, Chicago, the Southeast Side. I mean, if you reached out to him, he was going to reach back and come put his insight in and help the programs to be successful. He once told me, if we saved just one kid, it was worth it.
11: Right. I like that. I like that. Yeah. What a lot of people trash is, a lot of people focus on Tim's career, at Simeon and Bradley and Loyola. But one of the things that impressed me, especially being at TF North, which is the demographics of TF North is totally different than the rest of the conference.
10: Well, okay.
11: if you get what I'm saying.
10: Yeah, I got
11: And Tim is a well-respected person in that community. And how many years was he there, Trash?
10: 24.
11: At 24 TF North.
16: Exactly.
11: Okay.
10: 20, okay. Okay.
11: So he's seen all kind of graduating classes.
16: You know, he started out as a freshman and sophomore.
10: Right, right. You know, okay. That was 24.
16: He was under Rick.
10: Yeah.
16: And Rick, as they groomed and moved him up. He became the head coach. Rick moved on. They stayed best friends. You know, that was his mentor too as a coach. He always talked about that. The leadership between Rick and Bob Hamrick just taught him that, you know, standing and helping and being there for the kids would be more than any professional career or anything. This is the professors of saving your own children and helping them out, making sure that they get to college and having the same experience that he was fortunate to have.
10: Right.
16: Now, Tim was an awesome athlete, but more of an awesome person.
10: Yeah.
16: And more of an awesome brother.
10: Man, I'm going to tell you something. I had both of my niece were his little team managers, man. I mean, when they found out about it, and they're doing exceptionally well. One is in L.A., the other one is in Atlanta. They're in the media segment. And both of them, man, they were devastated, you know, when they heard it. That's what he meant. He was almost like a second father to them.
11: Real influential
10: in that community. And like I said, I know if there's nobody, I can honestly say I misspoke when I said close, tight, friend, because y'all were brothers. Mm-hmm. I mean, y'all, every sense of the word.
11: To this day.
16: Hey, I'll tell you what, man. For sure, to be great, you have to have great people around you. And Lorna Bankston is a great person. You can't do none of the things inside of a household without the whole house being a part of it. Ms. Bankston is just as awesome as her husband,
10: yeah.
16: Not more awesome because she holds him together. It always takes a village, and I just wanted to take time to say that everybody's talking about how great Tim is. Tim had a supporting cast out of this world.
10: Yes, yes.
16: He had sisters and brothers and a family that loved him to death, and it wasn't by mistake that he was raised to be the way that he is, and he instilled it in a lot of young men out there. And a lot of young ladies, I know for a fact that when I visit the campus of TF North for the last 20-plus years, you know, I was allowed to just touch kids and train them. And when they see me, it's just, you know, it was a real family thing. I've took trips with the kids out of town. I've helped kids get into college from there. When they wasn't recruited, we found a way, just grounding through everything. We reach out to Sonny Parker. Sonny Parker comes help us with the youth leagues on the east side. Everybody wondered, why would Sonny be outside in the danger like that? Sonny told me also, how can it be dangerous? I got to support you and Tim because you guys are supporting what we should be about. Yes. I heard Mr. Reeve and fellas over there saying who would make who and what would make what. I can remember the day that I brought Ben Wilson home and introduced him to my brother. Ben Wilson was headed to Mendel Catholic High School, and I was headed to Simeon. We played together in eighth grade. Me and Benji was graduating. We were going separate ways. He was going to Mendel. I was going to Simeon. And Tim had this awesome idea. Tomorrow when you come to Simeon practice after eighth grade, bring him with you. I started bringing him every day. But nobody would take the weight for bringing him. So Bob Heinrich and Coach Stanton called me in their office and sat me down. Hey, come up here right now, right after practice at Morgan Grammar School. I said, yes, sir, coach. He said, if you bring another stray in my gym, I'm going to kick your ass out, too. That stray happened to be the number one player in America.
10: Hey, you know what? It's so many.
16: No one talks about that. No recruiting. Nobody knew. Quit the stories. I was going to do this. Sean Wright brought Ben Wilson, his best friend from Ruggles Grammar School, into Simeon Vocational, where he blossomed to be the best player in the world. How it happened. No other way around it. Nobody can tell no other stories. Coach Stanton is alive. He know that. That's the truth. I know it is the truth. Bob Hamilton is the truth. Hey. Me and Bob Hamilton, to the day died, remain with the same relationship that we had since I've been in sixth grade. Terry Sampson, who also played at Simeon, was my best friend. We were recruiting by Simeon since we was in sixth grade. We knew where we were going. I played at Sabato also. I transferred for 1 year to play at Ruggles Grammar School on 79th and Calumet with Ben Wilson. He asked me to come over. It was our eighth grade year. We teamed up. Things went pretty good. It was awesome. Came into Simeon in a hell of a recruiting
10: plan. Trash, we're going to have to do a part two on this, man, because like I said, it ain't
11: a deep CPS story.
10: But we got a couple more, and we on the clock, man.
11: Appreciate you, Trash.
10: Hey, we appreciate you calling in.
16: I want to say this to both of you guys, Trav. I'm glad you guys have me. Man, Tim, I love you, man. You know that, man. We're going to keep your legacy forever going throughout the entire nation. Your nephew, Deshaun V, today told me to tell you he loves you, man. In spite of all the things you're going through, you know your relationship remains in the high clouds. And we love you to death, man. And thanks, Trav, for doing this.
10: I got you. Tell Lorna I said, man, I haven't stopped praying.
16: Timmy,
10: all right, bro.
16: Tim, hold your head high, man. Your father's a legend.
10: All right, man. Little Tim, same thing, man. Please give us our condolences here. Yeah. Got to roll, Trash, man. Appreciate you giving us. Like, man, look, I'm telling you, I knew this. I had a whole litany of stuff I wanted to do, but we got to get another one of the Simeon greats on here right now. And Steve, you're up next. Don't pull out of them. If not, we're going to roll it over to the next segment. I know you'll be there with us. This is another one of the Simeon greats that was on that 84 team. That's been name has been mentioned. He is also the CEO, the chief of the public school, Proviso Township Public Schools, and one of the great players in Chicago. Started out at the University of Kansas, then on to Chicago State. Has been a pillar in the community and has done so many great things. And right now, you know, we just want to bring him on so he can give us another bird's eye view of his former teammate and good friend. This is Rodney Hall. Rodney, what's up? Welcome, man.
17: Hey, Clyde.
10: Hey, man. I'm on. I got Chris Pickett on here too, man. And we just, like I said, man, it's nothing like getting it from the bird's eye view. And you were on that 84 team. I keep missing. Who was the fifth person? I got you. I got you, Bobby Triple, Tim, and Benji Nashley. Who was the other guy?
17: Kenny Allen.
10: Kenny Allen. Okay. Hey, Kenny, I apologize immensely because it was racking my brain. But go ahead on, man. Give us your thought process because you and Tim basically almost could have played. You played, both of y'all were brought up to play sophomore, and Tim decided he wanted to go back down on the sophomore team, and you stayed up, as I remember. But tell us about, you know, what you feel about Tim and how you know, just give us your Timisms.
17: Yeah, so me and Tim were incoming freshmen. We played on a Simeon team. Coming out of eighth grade at South Shore YMCA, we was playing over there. I guess it was our first, you know, taste of high school basketball, and it was a Broshaw league that they had over there. And we were playing against, you know, Southside teams, and we played over there maybe once or twice a week. But, you know, coming out of eighth grade and then moving up to that next level, and, you know, just learning to play at that level, at that speed in high school, you know, it was a learning experience for both of us.
10: Right.
17: Because both of us was probably coming in with raw talent and probably been stars at our elementary schools. And, you know, Tim went to Sabarbaro. And, you know, I went to Daniel Hill Williams, which was down there on the low end.
10: Okay.
17: And, you know, Tim was out there from over there on 86 and Ingleside.
10: Right.
17: And so, you know, just going over there and going over there on 71st Street to the Y and playing against all those teams.
10: Right.
17: Is where we got our first taste of competition. So, you know, we had to adjust to it. And I remember, you know, we played a lot of games. We were not very good. We lost a lot of games. But it was our first, you know, time putting on a Simeon jersey and playing and just starting the school year as incoming freshmen. You know, I just remember us, you know, being excited about being in high school, being 13 and 14-year-old freshmen.
10: Right, yeah.
17: I remember. And so, you know, if that was our beginning, you know, we had a horrible freshman year. Horrible.
10: And then let me ask you this, Rodney. When did you all realize that that team was special?
17: Well, if I speed ahead a couple years, a couple things happened. So our junior year, Tim played small forward.
10: Okay.
17: And I was playing the four. Laurent Crawford was playing the five. I think Steve Rice was at the two, and somebody else was at the one. And we just won, you know, we won 20 games, but we lost in the quarterfinals of the city.
10: Okay.
17: And then, you know, Benji was still down there on the sophomore team. And Laurent Crawford was the center. And so after the season that summer, Laurent transferred.
10: Right. Went to King. Went to King High School. Right.
17: And that summer, Hambrick, you know, we went to all the camps we went to. Went to the Nike All-American camp.
10: Wow, okay.
17: And, you know, we came back and, you know, Hamrick moved Tim to the one. Benji moved up. And I think the lineup was, you know, that lineup that you just mentioned with me, Benji, Tim, Kenny, and Bobby. You know, we won the summer league. We won two summer leagues that summer. So every team we lost to junior year,
10: right,
17: we beat senior year.
10: Right. I mean, in that senior year, it was only one loss on that team, and that was that crazy game over at Farragut, right?
17: If you want to count that as a loss.
10: Henry went through his deathbed trying to get that game overturned, man. I was at that game. That was a mess, you know what I mean? But you know what, Rodney, what is your position now? I know I flooded over it, but I mean, you're
17: you said it. I'm a district chief out there in Proviso after doing 26 years as a principal. Got promoted. And so, you know, just running operations in multiple areas in three high schools.
10: Oh, okay. Yeah. I tell you, well, you always was one of those guys that upward mobility was tough, as nails, man. I just appreciate you calling in and just going up, because people just don't realize. I always kid you guys and say that to me, you know, that team that you have right there, it changed the face a public league basketball. That's all I want to say to anybody. Yeah. You know, and it's like I said, you could arguably say what team is the better, but I say the team that had the most impact was that team. And then I'll say, you know, maybe one of the King teams, you know, that I probably say the King team that didn't win. It probably was their best team.
17: Well, you know, I love Landon Cox and I love all my brothers from King. But everybody at Simeon was homegrown. And I hope some of them on the line.
10: Yeah. Oh, yeah. Oh, they going to be. I guarantee you, wait till the next segment. None of them, Tracy. I know they're going to be coming back at you, man.
17: Tracy, so, you know, the thing about it, Tracy, you know, like me and Tim and them met Tracy Dildy that summer I was telling you about. Tracy was a year behind us.
10: Okay. All right. That's right. He came out in 85. Hey, you know what?
17: Tracy came out. Yeah, Tracy and his cousin, Cubby Dildy.
18: Yep.
11: play.
17: I guess was mainstays up there at that South Shore Y.
11: Yeah, that was their Y.
10: That was their Y. Hey, Rodney.
17: Because the King might have been cheating in because they were playing high school ball while they
10: were in their grade. Hey, man, we got to go, boy. Hey, look, man, I love you, man. I'll be calling you because we're going to do a public league, Catholic league, Chicago roundup pretty soon, man. Thanks, Rodney. Nothing like talking to you, boy. I'll be talking.
17: All right,
10: man. I'll talk to you later on. Hey, that was the great Rodney Hall. And I'll be right back along with Chris Pickett after this brief message.
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20: California Governor Gavin Newsom is criticizing President Trump's proposal to send every American adult a $5,000 payment.
21: He's going to do everything he can to rig the election. In the absence of that, he wanted to buy everybody off. Said, if you vote for us, then I'll give you $5,000. I mean, there's laws about that. But it's made up.
20: Newsom called the plan unrealistic and politically motivated, arguing it would cost more than $1 trillion and require approval from Congress. The son of Kansas City Chiefs offensive coordinator Eric Bieniemy will stand trial on charges he shot his mother at the family's Virginia home. Black 27-year-old Elijah Bieniemy was recently ruled competent to stand trial and is due back in court in November. And former NFL star Chris Johnson has shared a heartfelt letter to his children after being diagnosed with ALS. Johnson, who says he's lost the ability to speak, called his children his biggest motivation to keep fighting the disease. Get BIN News now on demand 24/7 on the iHeartRadio app. Here's Terry McCready.
22: House Minority Leader Hakeem Jeffries says lawmakers need to act urgently to address the challenges brought by artificial intelligence.
23: We should take decisive action now so that we can slow down, as the CEOs have recently acknowledged, slow down the pace of development.
22: Jeffries on ABC's This Week. He says a Democratic caucus is planning to meet tomorrow, and he says a high priority will be action on artificial intelligence. His comments come amid growing concern about the emerging technology. The CEOs of both Anthropic and OpenAI have publicly agreed that the race to build AI systems needs to slow down. House Speaker Mike Johnson calling President Trump's proposal to send $5,000 dividend checks for adults a creative idea.
24: He launched it at our convention and got a lot of people excited. Of course, devil's in the details. We had to figure all that out.
22: Johnson on CNN's State of the Union. The president has not explained how the plan would be funded. Commerce Secretary Howard Lutnick has stated that the checks would not come from tax money, telling NBC News that they can earn the money that Donald Trump wants to pay out. Homeland Security Secretary Mark Wayne Mullen says federal authorities are launching a probe into allegations surrounding Minnesota's Black Democratic Representative Ilhan Omar. At issue is her immigration history and a disputed claim that she married her brother to facilitate his entry into the country. Speaking with a conservative commentator at the Republican National Convention last week, Mullen said the Department of Homeland Security is also looking into broader questions. Accusations involving the Democratic firebrand have made the rounds for years in conservative circles, yet have never been proven in court, and no federal agency has publicly released findings substantiating the claims. Omar has continued to deny any wrongdoing. An arrest made in Louisiana linked to a stabbing spree where four people were killed. A critically wounded child is expected to be okay. Officials say 47-year-old Kagan Soleil was arrested over the weekend in a city about 55 miles from New Orleans. Deputies initially found the child with apparent stab wounds who was airlifted to a hospital. Law enforcement then discovered multiple deceased victims inside nearby homes. A sheriff's spokesperson said the stabbing rampage was not a random act of violence and that there was a connection between Soleil and the victim. The Smithsonian Institution's Black former director Lonnie Bunch III announcing his recent resignation, with many considering such a decision the final straw in President Trump's pressure campaign against the organization, which oversees about 24 museums. The process to name a successor, who the Smithsonian said would remain through the end of the year, will offer the president a unique opportunity to gain control over the Smithsonian. In an executive order last year, Trump described the revered institution as consumed by a divisive race-centered ideology. The order called for Vice President Vance and other GOP leaders to seek the appointment of citizen members to the Smithsonian Board of Regents committed to advancing the policy of the order. Bunch was the founding director of the National Museum of African American History and Culture. Stay informed, stay connected, and subscribe. Follow VIN News This Hour wherever you get your podcasts. I'm Terry McCree for the Black Information Network.
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11: Well, all right.

0: Giants, they get intense out here, boy. What you think, Chris?
1: Yeah, that was a good one. That was you know, and as we transition into the next segment, we talked a lot about the good stuff that Tim did athletically. We talked about the good things that he did for the community of TF North, Calumet City,
0: yeah,
1: and the impact that he had on a lot of people. And one of the people who he contacted, that he came in contact with at an early age, that has a lot of knowledge of Tim and his background story, was one of the first people from CPS who went out to the suburbs and had some traction on the official side, and that's Steve Alexander.
0: Yeah,
1: so Steve is joining
0: us
1: right now from the great south suburbs of Chicago. Steve?
0: Steve had, like I said, you're talking about a guy who not only was a Hall of Fame official,
1: right,
0: you know, he's an outstanding volleyball coach. Not only outstanding volleyball coach, but he actually get down on that martial arts tip, you know.
1: What?
0: Hey, man, don't let that look fool you. You know, he look all calm and
1: Steve
0: peaceful.
1: Steve said, I'm going to give you a tech, but if you get out of hand, I'm going to pull his black belt.
0: Yeah, you know, I was always wondering why when somebody raised up on Steve, man,
1: he looked so calm.
0: Yeah, he looked so calm and collected. But I also understand, hey, Steve, you kind of grew up with Tim a little bit. Not grew up with him. He was, you know, you were ahead of him, but you could don't need to go into it much. But maybe you can just give us a little quick backdrop before we go into our next segment, you know, about
2: well,
0: you.
2: Well, I watched Tim when he played over at Dolphin Park, him and Trash.
0: Okay.
2: And Ben. And there was some legendary games over there. It was a lot of men's teams that couldn't deal with them cats over there.
0: Hey, man.
2: But as Pickett was saying, you know, I came out to the south suburbs, and when I first came out here, the TF North, TF South game, we called it the hillbilly game because it was a whole bunch of white kids that played football.
0: Right.
2: And they were big football players, and we learned about calling screens on that game.
0: I caught a couple of them.
2: But then when Tim took over, oh my goodness, he changed that program around for the but much better. He got some ballers in there. Tim is one of the best at adjusting during the game.
1: Yeah,
2: you know, he was very aggressive to us.
0: Right,
2: and there were a lot of referees who really didn't know him, didn't know how to handle the aggression. But then there was those that really didn't pay much attention to what he was doing. He had a very bad habit. Pickett, you remember when the coach's box was only 3 feet wide?
1: Yep.
2: He had a very bad habit of going to the end of the bench to that water fountain and talking to you while he was down there. You know, you can hear Tim's voice from Cal City to Kankakee.
1: Yeah.
2: He was that loud.
0: Yeah.
2: And, you know, those of us that knew him would say, man, if you don't get your behind back in that box, you got a problem.
0: Yeah.
2: And then they moved the box to the baseline.
1: So he can go get and water naturally now.
2: Now you can go get water and say what you're going to say now.
0: hey, hold on. Hey, Steve. You know, and also we forgot. You know, our producer Dante Jones was a assistant coach at Thornwood, so
1: right.
0: He had
1: right up the road.
0: So he was learning some on the job training, riding rounds with some good cats, man, on both sides of the fence. You know, I was surprised, but look, we got to move it into our other segment. We can kind of segue. But
1: there's one thing I want to add to what Steve was talking about. Like when you watch TF North's game, a lot of those officials kind of mistook the fact that Tim was a competitor. It was never nothing
2: correct
1: personal when he was in that mode.
0: Yeah.
1: But another
0: correct
1: thing about, as you said, he changed the way that TF North's team looked.
0: Look, yeah.
1: TF North correct is one of those schools, and this is the blessing of hiring somebody like Tim as the basketball coach.
2: Yes,
1: TF
2: sir.
1: North is one of those schools, and there are a lot of them in the south suburbs that looked a lot different years ago. But Yeah. African Americans were not being given a fair opportunity to play on those teams during tryouts. A lot of them would get cut, or they would walk in the halls and they considered undesirables. Tim gave them a chance. So eventually, those players, because those kids were already in TF North.
0: Right.
1: They were in that school. They just weren't given the opportunity to play ball.
2: They weren't given
1: Tim didn't have to go to the city and steal a lot of players and do all that stuff that people thought. They were already in school.
0: But you know what's so funny, man? I went one last segment. And we can go into this too, kind of segue. Steve, stay on with us, man. You know,
2: I will.
0: It was one of those things where now that we got him on the phone, hey Tracy, what do you think about that dig that Rodney Hall pulled on? Were you listening to the last segment?
3: You know I was listening, but guess what?
2: hey, guess what? I'm not giving any credence to it. This ain't about. This is all about. A tribute to one of Chicago's finest.
0: Right.
2: And I can't believe we're having a show. on a serious note, I can't believe we're having a show where we are paying tribute to Tim. Like me and Tim call often and talk trash to each other. Divided. And so this is still kind of hard that we are having this type of show. Because, I kept promising him, man, I'm going to get up there. I'll be on that boat. I'm going to come. I'm going to be on the boat.
0: Yeah.
2: And so this is still surreal to me that, man, I'm still thinking that I'm dreaming.
0: Yeah. Well, you know what? Because when I first got the message, the call, I was like, I said, I just talked to him a little while ago. You know?
2: Because
0: it was always the same thing about that. And one thing that I always appreciate, I'm going to tell you one thing that went unnoticed with a lot of people that I will always, and we're going to move on, is what he did for Jamie Brandon.
1: Mm-hmm.
0: You know, and that was something, Jamie probably was a person that had lost all semblance, in my opinion, of confidence.
1: Himself.
0: In himself, and was kind of like looking. I mean, people are talking about, I heard people saying, man, this dude was the best player in Chicago.
1: So they were in our conference. I mean, not at our conference. I invited TF North to our Kankakee Holiday Tournament last year. It was their first year, Clyde. And the team came in, and I told our players, I said, look at their head coach. One of the best high school basketball players to come out of Chicago Public League, Simeon Bradley Loyola. And I said, the assistant coach was a top 10 player in America. And they like, oh, get out of here. Is that before the 3-point line? You know how kids are these days. But Jamie is going to take this one hard.
0: Yeah.
1: Because Tim gave him an olive branch and looked out for him.
0: And that was one of the things he said to me.
2: There were a number of people Tim did that for.
0: Yeah.
2: Hillcrest has a big-time summer league, and one of the kids, Jamie, was trying to give one of the kids some information about playing point guard. And the kid was blowing him off. And Tim said, you don't know who this dude is? He said he can't be that good. He a coach.
0: Wow.
2: So Tim told him, okay, you ain't going to play until you learn who this dude is.
0: Wow.
2: So the dude went to a guy, and he said, who is that guy right there? Oh, that's Jamie Brandon. He's one of the best guards to come out of the state of Illinois ever.
1: Ever.
0: When you talk about There are levels to how I rate people, who was the best, who was this. Yeah. I would say one of the top five imposing players that ever played, that ever laced them up, was Jamie Brandon. And when Jamie stepped on the court, you knew you were getting buckets. Mm. You know, you had a certain fear in your – I seen it up close and personal. It was like a genuine – I saw him as a sophomore on the west side, and Jamie didn't do a lot of talking.
1: No.
0: But it was the utmost respect, because it was no jaw jacket. You had Jamie on one side and Johnny Selby on the other. But, hey, man, I can tell you.
3: But Trev, that goes to show again. That's a tribute to
2: Jamie. Excuse me, Tracy. That was biggest thing about Jamie. He didn't do a lot of talking, but Tim brought that out of.
0: Yeah. And
2: helped a lot of kids that came through TF North.
0: Man, that's cool. Hey, you look here, man. We got another person. We're going to hold him up. we got so much stuff on the thing and things of that nature, in terms of sometimes things morph, you know, in the different things. So, man, I don't want to get all caught up on it, but I'm going to bring Wolf Nelson on real quick, and then we're going to get to whatever y'all want, whatever way y'all want to roll, man, because I had no idea it was going to take off like this, man. Wolf, come on, man. Give it to us quick, man.
4: What's happening, man? Definitely, man, condolences to the family, man. And I'm gonna be like Tracy or whatnot. I let that first hour slide. If it's somebody 40 years later, this ain't about that.
0: Yeah, you're right. Yeah.
4: Yeah. And what kind of person he is. I mean, I love the guy, man. The guy, I seen him in high school. You know when I saw him. I saw him in high school. And all the way throughout, and watched his high school teams and stuff, and the way he transformed that program.
0: Right.
4: I mean, he was a good man. He set that Bob Hamrick thing up. I jumped in it and was loving it every year. Being with those guys and seeing what he did. Appreciate it, man. Wow. But you guys go ahead on, and I'm gonna continue to listen, man. Well, I'm gonna sit back.
0: Well, let me tell you, ladies and gentlemen, that was his call. Sometimes I forget that, you know, everybody doesn't know these people by names. We got people from cross country. That is William Wolf Nelson, the legendary coach from Farragut High School, coach none other than Kevin Garnett, Ronnie Fields, Michael Wright. And I'm just going to stop right there because I can go on for about 7 or 8 more.
4: Let's finish up the segment, man.
0: All right, let's go. Hey, Chris, we want to start off, man. Where we want to go with this,
1: Tracy? You, I'm sure, well versed on this. I'm at home the other day, and I get a text message from Lincoln Williams down in Illinois, and he said, "Hey, coach, do you know that AJ is trying to get a fifth year? AJ Storr is the player who played for me back in Kankakee."
5: And he got it.
1: And so a new injunction came in that the kids from the class of 2022, if they didn't get drafted to the NBA and didn't want to claim to stay in the NBA draft or whatever contract that they were issued, have fought to try to get a fifth year back.
0: Why?
1: Because of that money.
0: It's the NIL.
1: So what's happening is, Clyde, is the fact that a lot of these guys didn't get drafted. Now, they were good college players, but they weren't good enough to get drafted or stick with an NBA team. So now they're weighing their options. Should I go to Europe? Should I go to the G League? Or go back to college and make more money than they would in one of those looks?
5: So, either way, exactly. They're going to make more money. So they're doing the right thing.
0: And I think
5: let's just say, pick it. Don't be surprised, because you know I put my waiver in.
1: Yeah. Guy, he has eligibility left.
5: I'm still waiting to get back.
1: Give me about 3 months to get shape.
0: Y'all talking about 3 years. Mike, let me ask you.
5: I got at least 17 games left.
0: Mike, let me ask you a question. Is it like that in football as well?
6: No. Football, you got to come out now. You know, you can. It's not an age group. It's really your number of years that you've been in college with football. You got to do the 3 years.
0: Okay.
6: You can do 4. You can. Some guys go to the military and come back that didn't finish college, so they're eligible to play. We had a guy number back in the day, Big Willie from Texas. He was 27, 28 years old.
0: Man.
6: But he left his sophomore year, and he never did finish up his school. And so that's how it works in football.
0: Hey, you know what? Hold on, ladies and gentlemen. I got to introduce, you know, my guest, because we just transitioned into something else. I mean, like I said, most of you all know him who religiously listen to the show. People crack me up when they – I'd be surprised at just the feedback that I get from the show. But we got some of the Chicago legends on the show right now. We got – that was Tracy Dealey was the All-City at King High School. That's why he was talking about that eligibility, because he was a straight-up All-State baller. Matter of fact, he was in that time period with Tim Banks and Benji Wilson, Rodney Hall, and that group. You know, so went on to become head men's basketball coach at Chicago State. That was Mike Holmes that we just finished talking to. He was All Catholic League, All American, and All Catholic League Player of the Year football at Leo High School, All Big Ten at Illinois.
1: Got that window open?
0: Hey, Mike, somebody's driving, man. That
6: Yeah, that's me.
0: Yeah, hey, okay, Mike. Yeah, yeah, man. That was you. And like I said, man, we got Chris Pickett right here, man. Who's superlatives. You know, I read earlier. Like I said, you know, we just enjoy what we're doing, poking fun. I love it when people just come in and sit in at the station and things of that nature. Appreciate you, Steve. Just join in with us. You know. You can take it. Hey, you know what? I'm going to turn this over.
2: Hey, Clyde, can I thank you for one thing?
0: What was that?
2: Thank you for allowing a low-end legend like Rodney Hall to give superlatives. You know, I knew Rodney when he wasn't 16.
0: Yeah. You know what? It's so funny. Here's something that I enjoy about just about everybody that comes across. You know, they talk about certain things in certain ways you have to become, you know, the educational process and things of that nature. And, you know, we all talk about, man, how most of the guys let sports use sports and didn't let sports use them. And then, and then that is significant if the people knew some of the backgrounds of the guys, I mean, humble backgrounds of the guys on this show who have gone on, become pillars of the community, who become just Hall of Famers in their given disciplines and things of that nature, and who are revered in Chicago. And, you know, for some reason, this is one of the reasons I'm telling you, this is one of the reasons why I hate this NIL thing. And not for the fact, I think all things in course, but I think it's going outside of the box that it was intended for, and that it stifles the people coming up.
1: Right.
0: Yeah. So, you know, so we putting the clamps on one group that needs the elevation for another group that had an opportunity.
1: Stagnation.
0: Elevation versus stagnation. Yeah. And you know, some people think I said I'm, you know, throwing sand on it, but I don't look at it this way.
1: Now, that's a legitimate gripe, because here you go, you're 23, 24 years old, and you have exhausted, quote unquote, your eligibility. And now you have 18, 19-year-olds who are coming in wanting their opportunity.
0: And they can't get in.
1: So I think what the class of 22 did is they looked around and they saw that other people were given a fifth-year option. They wanted to be grandfathered in, so they went. They got a lawyer. The lawyer went, I believe it was Colorado. They got an injunction, and they're trying to flip the script. But what that judge did say is, now, if you're going to be giving you a fifth year, she forgot to mention that you can't get in the portal. So if you went to St. Louis University in your fourth year, you got to go back there. Now, what if I go back to St. Louis University and all of the scholarships are filled because you can't redshirt with this new 5-5? So they can't redshirt the current freshman. So now you kind of stuck like Chuck at that point.
0: Well, what about this player? Did anybody notice this player? I forgot. He was in one of those Midwest things where he went home for his mother's funeral, and they dismissed him from the team. And then they made it so that they not only put him off the team, but they prevented him from going anywhere else. Yeah, so
1: I mean, was a football player.
0: It was a football player. I forgot where. I don't know if Mike, you may be privy to that one. I thought that was, you know, university's playing dirty and think about that. Mike, why we got you, man? Mike, what's anything? It's getting close to that historic date at Chicago State, isn't it?
6: Yeah, they're out there practicing and. It's going to be interesting to see. This is going to be they're just getting in equipment, so it's going to be interesting to see what they look like when they start scrimmaging. And, you know, you can't afford to get anybody hurt right before the season, but the fact that they didn't really have a spring ball, they got to really bust some heads to see what they really got. So it's going to be interesting.
0: Man.
6: You know, the way they went about it, the way the university, you know, put it out there, decided to have a season this year. I mean, it's a good thing because they want to compete in the conference the following year, but it's going to be a challenge.
1: Yeah, we had one of our athletes from Kankakee.
6: They brought in respond.
1: Yeah, one of our players from Kankakee is there now, and he said the fall camp has been the most rigorous thing he's ever done athletically. So that's a good sign that they're putting the guys through the test.
0: Wow, wow, man. And so we got to get him on, Mike. You know, we definitely got to get him on and so they can run us through the
1: promote
0: gamut.
1: Promote that.
0: And because, like I said, I want to be there for the first game just from the historic value.
1: And I like the schedule, too.
0: Yeah. You saw it?
1: Yeah.
0: Oh, man.
1: I said, I'll get it to you.
0: Man, I didn't even – well, I know that I was just going to take it as it come and things of that nature. Oh, a little bit of basketball, y'all. Which one to do? The basketball? You want to go football? We can go basketball right now. You know, with the GOAT conversation. You know, we're going to try to stay out of the GOAT conversation, other than the fact that then he's going on another team. You know,
1: he's going to Philadelphia.
0: He's going to Philly. So does that five at Philly? Is that the best five in basketball right now?
6: Well, let me just say that. Can I just say real quick? I just left East Coast. That's why I'm in the car right now. The people from Philly, they them talk God just put on their uniform. they are so excited. They already have a championship parade lined up already.
0: They are going there.
6: It's championship or bust. Hey. They ain't going for nothing else.
0: Hey, well, look, I got half my family in Philly, man. I'm talking about you. They got Market Street all lined up, man.
1: Oh,
0: they hit me back. What now? Now what? What? You know what I mean? But I don't see it. You know, it's too many variables. You got a 42-year-old guy. You got a guy that can't stay healthy. You know, you got cohesiveness that you got to get together. It's just too many variables to be putting. And then you got the championship team in your same conference now with they stumbled on something that's very important. That's confidence and attitude.
1: Right.
0: You know, they think they the best. You know, so it's going to be – I mean, it makes the game, I will say, a lot interesting and things of that nature because I think it is a good five. But last time I checked, five is not going to make it to you, down the street. What you think about that, Trace?
5: Man, y'all said it all. Goat James.
0: Going.
5: Y'all said it all right there.
0: Going on another team. That's what. That's what.
5: I don't have to defend it. He's going on to get another team. Rings. We ain't had rings in 40 years.
1: Trace, you let that fly over your head, man. Clyde just told you what GOAT really means. Going on another team.
5: When Rodney said what he said, I didn't pay no. I didn't feed into that. When Trav, I don't feed into that. Hey, let me tell you,
1: Trace, you really think he's the best of all time?
5: Man, I don't feed into garbage. That's
0: all right. Hey, man, see, I never say nothing about your garbage. I be taking calls from you at 3 o'clock in the morning. Man, I can't even get no sleep because you try to pressure me.
5: And I always hear, I hit with facts. I don't hit with emotions.
0: Hey, man.
5: You always got emotions. I hit with facts.
0: All right, man. Hey, look.
7: Tracy, how many games do you really expect them to win?
0: What? In
7: the Sixers. The during Sixers? The season. Yeah, how many games do you expect them to win?
0: I'll say 50.
5: Hey, okay. Steve, I expect them to win a championship.
0: Okay.
7: You don't care what they do in the regular season.
5: No, I don't. No.
0: Hey, you always qualifying something now. I thought you was going to come out and say, man, a little bit.
5: No, championship.
0: Okay.
5: Championship.
0: I mean, I can see.
5: How many games did Philly win last year?
0: I can. Not enough. 14. I can tell you
5: this. They're going to win more than they did last year.
0: Well, that's easy. But I can tell you this. I can tell you this.
5: That's an improvement, right? Okay.
0: Well, they going to need that many games because that's how many games Embiid is only going to play about a fourth or the third of the games. Your guys only going to probably play half of the games.
1: You're right.
0: Load
1: management king.
0: Load management.
7: Yeah. He'd be on injury
5: reserve. Get all y'all insults together. Get them all together.
0: Man, we just.
5: When he gets the ring again, go ahead and all this. Ain't chasing this and that.
1: Trace, you riding with Philly, right? That's on record. We writing this down?
5: I'll ride with Goat James wherever he's at.
1: Oh, wow.
0: Well, he's going to go to another
5: if
0: team soon.
5: Idaho. I'm with Goat James.
1: What they going to do with his son? What would you do with Bronny if you were the Lakers?
5: What would I do?
1: The son, with his son.
5: So let me ask a question. Is his son the worst player in the NBA?
1: No. His son should be playing at University of California Santa Barbara right now.
5: He's a
0: mid-major player. I'll give you a question.
1: I've been charged with worse.
5: He's the worst player in the NBA.
1: The ball past half court, man. You saw the announcer like this has to stop.
0: I would say in the bottom fourth, but I wouldn't say he's the worst.
5: But they're in the NBA, right?
0: Yeah,
5: they're in the NBA, right?
0: Okay. Right.
5: All right.
0: I would say, but you know what? The one thing that I do like about this, and a lot of people miss the fact that he was now, and I find no fault. First of all, the boy could play.
1: Who can?
0: Bronny could play.
1: Tracy wouldn't even recruit him.
0: Yeah, Bronny
5: okay,
0: could.
5: Here we go. Okay. Hey, Bronny.
0: I'm
1: standing on that.
0: Bronny could play.
5: Yeah, I would recruit him.
0: He could play. At least I thought he could play, and I evaluate his talent for a long time.
1: Y'all could find 20 guards in Chicago that'll kill him.
5: Hey, this is all the hate because of LeBron.
0: Hey.
5: So you can't hate no more. Listen,
1: I love Michael Jordan, but I wouldn't recruit his sons either.
7: Yeah.
0: Well, I thought Marcus could play. The other one could not play. Marcus just had issues.
1: Yeah.
0: But Marcus could play. And I think one thing that happens to all great kids who have greater fathers is that they overplay their abilities.
1: Yeah.
0: So instead
1: that's
0: of
1: a lot to deal with.
0: Yeah, and so instead of going to a mid-major and being comfortable,
1: mm-hmm.
0: you know, because they can get in because of the prestige, because of the entree factor, they go hit on, I can play it. That boy didn't have any business in Illinois than the man in the moon.
1: No.
0: Marcus was a mid-major, a solid mid-major, but he was an undersized three.
1: Yeah.
0: You know what I mean? And he had to play the two.
1: He should have been a Valpo.
5: I never heard nobody say, when that boy went to Illinois, I never heard not one complaint that boy shouldn't be going to Illinois.
1: Not one time.
0: Now, come on, Tracy.
5: I never heard nobody say that. I heard not one. I was toasting.
0: And you know what? That was a disrespectful move to Mike. Because the boy did make All-State. You know, most people don't realize. He did make
7: Tracy, would you have taken him at Chicago State?
5: Yeah, I would have took him to Chicago State.
0: Yeah, that's where he belonged. You know, I mean, at that particular time.
1: You had taken him to Auburn?
5: When I said, hey, man, yeah, I think he needs to play for my – everybody was killing me. Man, that boy going to Illinois, that boy good all because of Jordan. I understand you Jordansians. I understand that.
0: Just because you caught up with bronchitis don't mean
5: I understand
1: inflammation.
5: I do.
0: Hey man, can we all just get along, man? Mike, give us some football, man. Shift this over, Mike.
6: It's a hard adjustment. You guys are basketball tonight. I'm gonna let it ride with the basketball, man. I ain't gonna lie. Because they, and again, somebody mentioned earlier about with Tim and his situation, and I'm sure you got some other coaches on the line. This is a basketball night, man. So I'm gonna let it roll with basketball.
1: Mike, we gotta talk Bears camp.
6: Well, hey, the offense is the defense. Cold offense is looking. So I don't know.
1: Got a big injury today.
6: Put up some numbers.
1: Safety got hurt today.
6: Yeah, but they said it wasn't. He should be back though.
1: Okay.
6: He'll be out for 3 weeks. He'll miss the first, I think, three or four. He'll definitely miss the preseason and maybe one or two games early in the year. But they had some other safeties though. They could work the young boy in, the rookie. They got some other guys they had brought into camp already to fight for that position.
0: Wow.
6: So I think they're gonna be okay.
0: Well, you know, I keep hearing mixed reviews on where the Bears are supposed to be. I keep hearing these mixed reviews. I keep hearing that don't be sleeping on Detroit. I keep hearing that But once Murray gets behind the Minnesota.
5: Yeah. Oh no, man, I'm not worried about Minnesota, Detroit, none of them.
0: Okay.
5: Green Bay. I'm not worried about none of them.
0: None of them. All right. I always like to ask
5: the best.
0: Okay. When you win 9 games by some of the flukiest of ways that you can win a game.
6: Just win, baby. Just win.
0: All right.
5: Say it again.
0: Man, if you can't.
7: And they got the toughest schedule coming up in this season.
0: I don't know how. Uh-huh. You know what? How can the Bears win and get the toughest schedule and the New England?
5: They tried to say they had the weakest last year.
0: No, the New England Patriots had the weakest schedule last year.
7: They said the Bears had the weakest schedule, but they said that.
6: You know what it is? We're in the toughest conference, though. That's the difference.
7: The toughest division.
6: Our conference is the toughest in football.
0: So how can you have weak game if you got two against Detroit, two against Green Bay, two against Minnesota?
1: Play Philly.
0: That was just some misinformation, you know, that was out there. Like I said, I just really feel as though we almost got food. I'm picking them. I'm saying that they're going to win 10 games if we're lucky.
1: Got to get that defensive end, man.
5: We win in 10 games. You can go ahead with that.
0: All right. I mean, you know what?
1: Playoff bound, huh?
0: We're going to have to.
5: We definitely, yes.
0: You see, 10.
5: I believe in that coach, and I believe in the Iceman.
1: I love it.
0: All right. And you know what?
5: I believe in that coach and I believe in that Iceman. That coach showed me he can make adjustments.
0: Okay. Yeah, well,
1: he's a good coach.
5: And that quarterback. He showed me he can make plays. He's a playmaker.
0: That is absolutely. But here's the problem. And, Mike, you could ask me on this one. Here's the problem. What they have been trying, and this I never understood when they do this, especially with black quarterbacks, they try to take that away from them. They try to – I think that is their superpower. But they want them to play. They got Lamar Jackson is rated in the bottom third of quarterbacks this year because, like I said, this all of a sudden he doesn't run. He's battle tested. His escapability is not the same as it is, and that's what they depend on.
5: MVP. He got two MVPs. They don't care what they say. That man got two NFL MVPs.
0: Well, nobody listens to that noise. But well, it is a listen to him because he should have had three. And you just see they just arbitrarily took.
5: But he got two.
0: They got Josh Allen. They have Josh Allen still as the number one quarterback, and he hasn't won anything. So they got Joe Burrow ahead of him. They got Du Bois in Kansas City. Well, naturally, I'm not going to argue about that one. And San Diego ahead of him.
7: Gave him that five because he had a good regular season. They didn't rate him in the playoffs. That's when he doesn't win, when he gets to the playoffs. But regular season, he's kicking behind out there.
0: Well, last time I checked. Isn't the MVP a regular season award? Don't they give that award out before you get to the playoffs?
1: Yes, mm-hmm. They do that.
7: That's correct. Yeah.
0: So how you gonna then come back and evaluate something that's a regular season award the next year on playoffs? So I wish I was still. Hey man, forgot this guy, man. I got to bring him on, man. Like I said, another one of Chicago's legendary coaches, man. Ron, we all over the place right now. We done gone from football to basketball. We got to hit a little baseball. But come on in, man. Give us yours, man.
1: Coach
0: we
1: all coming with
8: I can
1: the,
8: handle
1: coming
8: football.
1: With the Philadelphia.
8: I can give you some facts. The fact is that the New England Patriots had the easiest schedule.
0: Since 1999.
8: And the Bears had the second easiest schedule. The Bears quarterback has the second worst completion ratio in all of football. They say that he's better when nothing's on the line, when he's not expected to win, but just regular trying to complete passes, he doesn't complete passes. That's been the talk all morning on ESPN. That's all they were talking about, that the Bears and the Patriots had the easiest schedule. Now, the Bears play seven tough games, but there are 17 games that they play, and those other games were against New Orleans and Washington and all those people who didn't have good teams. That's why they say they had an easier schedule. And if Tracy's on is still on here, he knows they have two ways of measuring people. And it depends on who the quarterbacks are and who the basketball players are. If they're trying to prove their point, they go by wins. And if they're not trying to prove their point, they go by what you actually do on the court, what type of numbers you put up in rebounding, block shots, assists, steals, etc. So they measure people different, because how can you keep giving Lamar Jackson a low rating and you say, well, he didn't win in the playoffs, he hasn't won, and you give Josh Allen a higher rating and he ain't never win in the playoffs. Jalen Hurts outplayed Patrick Mahomes twice and won a Super Bowl and been to a Super Bowl twice, and none of these guys. So they use winning when they want to use winning, and they use what you do when they want to use that.
0: We could kind of,
8: because if you're going to measure the GOAT by winning in basketball, well, Bill Russell and Havlicek and Sam Jones, those guys are the GOATs. They have way more wins than anybody.
5: So, hey, you about to hurt their heart.
0: Hey,
5: tell them who your GOAT is. Hey, tell them who your GOAT is,
1: Will
5: Ron. You about to hurt their heart.
8: Tracy, no. Tracy.
0: I know who your GOAT is. I know who his GOAT is.
8: Tracy who the GOAT is. Hey.
0: Hey, I know who his GOAT is.
5: I agree. We all know. I say the GOAT conversation is between three people.
1: Who is it?
5: LeBron, Will. And Kareem.
0: Hey.
1: Is there a dump?
8: Hey. Tracy's cousin.
0: Hey, look.
8: Okay, Tracy, hold on 1 second. Let me get this in. Any basketball coach will tell you the most important thing in basketball is possession of the basketball. And there's only one person who has 6,000 more block shots, who has more rebounds than LeBron and Kareem put together.
0: Okay. And how many championships
8: and
0: you got?
8: And more block shots than LeBron. Not, when I say more, has over 5,000 more block shots than those guys. There are 149 30-30s, and this man has 140 of them.
0: Hey,
8: you know, I don't want to hear.
0: They play the same people every day.
8: There's only one GOAT.
0: Hey,
8: let me say the last thing I'm going to say.
0: You said that last time.
8: Okay,
0: no,
8: let me say this.
0: Go ahead, man.
8: Before they were winning, you measure basketball players by how many points they score, what their field goal percentage is, how many block shots, how many steals, how many rebounds, etc. Players do not play to win a championship. Players play in high school to get a college scholarship by putting up numbers. Players play in college to make All-American so they can get a pro contract. Players play in pro to make money so they can get a higher contract.
0: Hey, Rock.
8: After they play
0: Hold on, Ron. We got to give you a part two. Hey, all facts. But we gonna give you a show. You gonna have to come on down here, and it's gonna be the Coach Ron E Show. Bring it on. I challenge you.
5: I'm riding with E.
1: With the strong Philadelphia tilt.
8: Tell Tracy he better get it, because there haven't been a football player. There have been guys who played football. It has the same name, but there haven't been a football player since 1960.
0: Okay.
8: I played football. You played both ends of the game. They say a quarterback.
0: Hey, Rock.
8: He played half
0: a game.
5: Hey, we got
0: Coach Eskridge. Ron Coach Eskridge, Hall of Famer. Hey, man, we got to. We got. I love y'all. Hey,
1: he said, "Get off my lawn."
0: Hey, we got to roll. We got to roll, Ron. Hey, man, appreciate it. Hey, look. Hey, you know what? You give all respect due.
1: All respect. That's my guy.
0: Hey, that's our
1: guy.
5: Hey,
0: you know what?
5: Love me some Ron.
0: Hey, you know what? This is the funny thing. You remember how you say, we can talk about him, but you better not.
1: You better not.
5: Right.
0: No, ladies and gentlemen, the man is sitting on a proliferate of information only thing is, you know, sometimes, you know, we under the gun when it comes to certain, you know, the time sequence or anything else. Anybody want to say anything about the Sox, the Cubs, anything you want? Go ahead.
1: We are looking at when's the last time both teams made it to the playoffs? Both teams made some good moves. During the trade deadline, I think they kind of strengthened their pitching rotations, got some good relievers. But the White Sox are fun to watch.
0: Yeah, boy. The
1: crowds are starting to pick up. They make a little money. They may spend some more money coming down the line. And they get a new owner who has deep pockets coming up here within the next 2 years.
0: I think.
7: And they got rid of Sir Anthony Dominguez.
1: Oh, my God.
0: Yeah. Oh, I didn't think anybody would take him,
1: when
0: man.
1: When he came in, the other team was fighting each other at the Batcave.
0: I mean, God, man.
1: They
0: remember that thing back in the day where they called Russian battles? Just get on, man. But, hey, you know what, man? I really hope that all of us, man, can get together, man, and at least go to a game. I'm looking. They only got a few left, man. We're down the stretch. That means something.
1: Yeah.
0: I really want to see this boy from Milwaukee Brewers. This pitcher
1: Mizorowski.
0: They just got somebody else to go with him. With you, was Tariq Skoal.
1: No, he went to the Dodgers.
0: No, he went to the Dodgers. They got somebody else to go with him. That's going to be on fire. And what the Dodgers have done is should be outlawed. I want to know what it is that allows LA to come up with the craziest trades to get the best players when they have already have like cornered the market. All of a sudden,
7: it's a salary cap.
0: It's no cap.
7: No salary cap.
1: And they got a crazy $300 million television contract.
7: Right.
1: And that's how they able to pay their players.
0: Okay.
1: But the Cubs beat them tonight 10-5.
0: Oh, wait.
5: It's going to be a lockout, though.
0: Okay.
5: It's going to be a lockout.
0: I never understood why you got to have a lockout for a salary cap to prevent somebody from spending their own money.
5: I know it's crazy, but I
0: don't get that. But my point is, L.A., the Lakers mysteriously come up with a no bid. That's like that thing that happened where, you know, you're taking no bids and giving somebody the contract. You know, they come up with Luka. Nobody else got a shot at him. And for what reason? Then all of a sudden, Stoker comes in from Detroit, goes one of the best pitchers in the league. He just gonna end up in Los Angeles Dodgers. Yep. I mean, that's,
7: he was a Cy Young Award winner last year.
0: Two time,
1: always in the two time in the race for it.
0: Mm-hmm. You know, I don't think he's gonna be Mizorowski this year. I mean, because
7: he in the wrong league now.
0: Yeah, well, don't they? That's right, Cy Young American, and that's right, they got the American and the National, right? But I'm telling you, man. Hey, Mike, I still been holding that hat for you, Mike. You know what I mean?
5: I won't forget it.
0: All right, okay. That's. Yeah. Hey, where are you? Say, are you out of town, Mike? Or you in town?
5: No, I just got back in town. I was in your home, neck of the woods.
0: Oh, okay.
5: Martha's Vineyard.
0: Oh,
5: that's
0: my.
5: I say, there's a whole lot of Philly people down there just loving on some LeBron.
0: Oh my goodness, man! When you talk about the Hyannis Port, Martha's Vineyard, and place like that, talk about a place to go spend a vacation. But you know what? You got to have some deep pockets to be down there, boy. I'm telling you, man. A scoop of ice cream costs $20. You know, so that's out of our
5: league. I'm a poor man that just lucked up, know some people. That's all.
0: Yeah, yeah. All right, man. You know what?
5: Yeah.
0: I love to hear, but I'm looking forward. I'm looking forward to Chicago State. I'm looking forward to us getting to the going to a Sox game,
5: yeah.
0: You know, and things of that nature. Now, like I said, once
5: and making sure we keep, Fred, we gotta. It was good that we did kind of get away from just Coach Tim thing, man. That is really emotional.
0: Yeah, it was.
5: And so we was able to still have some laughs and bring some good times.
0: Man,
5: but it's a lady at home, a few kids that's not laughing, that's really going through it. Because we did lose a giant.
0: Oh,
5: we lost an icon.
0: Well, you know,
5: a giant.
0: You know,
5: and who has made such an impression on this whole state of Illinois. So I just, man, challenge us all to keep them in our prayers and, man, just continue to give each other our flowers while we can still smell them.
0: And that's important.
5: Because, man, there's some things that I would still like to say to
0: Tim,
5: you know, man, just for the love and just how he's helped so many people. And you talk about that King and Simeon rivalry.
0: Yeah.
5: But again, you guys talked about how this man took a King great under his wing and brought him and really helped change his life for the better at coaching over there with him at TF North. And Jamie Brandon.
0: Yes.
5: So that, just those things, man. You know, and so I don't want to take those things lightly or for granted.
0: And you know what?
5: We don't ever forget to, you know, man, just love on each other and really give each other their flowers while they can still smell them.
0: And I would tell each and every one of you all this. The feedback that I get, you know, just when people see me and things of that nature is, man, I mean, I guess the new word is energy. And everybody just says, man, the energy and the love that y'all go. I mean, because y'all going at each other hard, you know. But it's the energy and the fun way y'all do it, and the professionalism behind getting your points across and things of that nature, man. It's but they don't know these are cultivated long 30-40 year relationships, man, where we know the ins and out. And when I spoke and I talked to, you know, with Tim and things of that nature, if I told you all the last conversation I was getting on him about was about losing weight. You know, and I mean, I just, man, look here, man, you got to get it down. You got to do this, man. Don't wait till you retire to go head on and check out of here, man, because because of that weight thing. I mean, it's so much that we got going. Hey, man, look, I'm getting a rant because Tracy put me in an emotional spot real quick, man. Hey, but I love y'all.
1: It's all right.
0: We'll talk next week. You know, or the week after. Oh, we probably won't be here next week because I think our producer has to. I'll be double checking, but I'll give everybody a call, man. Thank you all.
1: It's good talking to you guys
0: for being.
5: God bless you, brothers. Y'all be safe out there. Have a good week, man. You'll be safe. God bless.
0: Man, all right, man. I want to thank our guests, Andre Moore, George Stanton, Andre Battle, Dr. Reuben Fellows, Sean Wright, Rodney Hall, Steve Alexander, William Wolf Nelson, my main crews, Tracy D. Mike Holmes, Ron Estridge, and I definitely want to thank Chris Pickett, man, for coming and co-hosting this show with me. Chris, man, you got anything you want to say, man? This was a blast.
1: Hey, it was a good show tonight. We all keep Tim Banks and his family and everybody who he has influenced in our hearts and our prayers. And Chicago, we lost another king.
0: We
1: got to stick together on this.
0: Absolutely, man. And like I said, I echo the sentiments, man. And all I can say is ditto, because it means I don't even have to say anything. This is Clyde Travis along with Chris Pickett, Deontay Jones. I'm done.

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2: California Governor Gavin Newsom is criticizing President Trump's proposal to send every American adult a $5,000 payment.
3: He's going to do everything he can to rig the election. In the absence of that, he wanted to buy everybody off. Said, if you vote for us, then I'll give you $5,000. I mean, that's, you know, there's laws about that. But it's just, it's made up.
2: Newsom called the plan unrealistic and politically motivated, arguing it would cost more than $1 trillion and require approval from Congress. The son of Kansas City Chiefs offensive coordinator Eric Bieniemy will stand trial on charges he shot his mother at the family's Virginia home. Black 27-year-old Elijah Bieniemy was recently ruled competent to stand trial and is due back in court in November. And former NFL star Chris Johnson has shared a heartfelt letter to his children after being diagnosed with ALS. Johnson, who says he's lost the ability to speak, called his children his biggest motivation to keep fighting the disease. Get BIN News now on demand 24/7 on the iHeartRadio app. Here's Terry McCready.
4: House Minority Leader Hakeem Jeffries says lawmakers need to act urgently to address the challenges brought by artificial intelligence.
5: We should take decisive action now so that we can slow down, as the CEOs have recently acknowledged, slow down the pace of development.
4: Jeffries on ABC's This Week. He says a Democratic caucus is planning to meet tomorrow, and he says a high priority will be action on artificial intelligence. His comments come amid growing concern about the emerging technology. The CEOs of both Anthropic and OpenAI have publicly agreed that the race to build AI systems needs to slow down. House Speaker Mike Johnson calling President Trump's proposal to send $5,000 dividend checks for adults a creative idea.
6: He launched it at the at our convention and got a lot of people excited. Of course, devil's in the details. We have to figure all that out.
4: Johnson on CNN's State of the Union. The president has not explained how the plan would be funded. Commerce Secretary Howard Lutnick has stated that the checks would not come from tax money, telling NBC News that they can earn the money that Donald Trump wants to pay out. Homeland Security Secretary Mark Wayne Mullen says federal authorities are launching a probe into allegations surrounding Minnesota's Black Democratic Representative Ilhan Omar. At issue is her immigration history and a disputed claim that she married her brother to facilitate his entry into the country. Speaking with a conservative commentator at the Republican National Convention last week, Mullen said the Department of Homeland Security is also looking into broader questions. Accusations involving the Democratic firebrand have made the rounds for years in conservative circles, yet have never been proven in court, and no federal agency has publicly released findings substantiating the claims. Omar has continued to deny any wrongdoing. An arrest made in Louisiana linked to a stabbing spree where four people were killed. A critically wounded child is expected to be okay. Officials say 47-year-old Kagan Soleil was arrested over the weekend in a city about 55 miles from New Orleans. Deputies initially found the child with apparent stab wounds, who was airlifted to a hospital. Law enforcement then discovered multiple deceased victims inside nearby homes. A sheriff's spokesperson said the stabbing rampage was not a random act of violence and that there was a connection between Soleil and the victim. The Smithsonian Institution's Black former director Lonnie Bunch III announcing his recent resignation, with many considering such a decision the final straw in President Trump's pressure campaign against the organization, which oversees about two dozen museums. The process to name a successor, who the Smithsonian said would remain through the end of the year, will offer the president a unique opportunity to gain control over the Smithsonian. In an executive order last year, Trump described the revered institution as consumed by a divisive race-centered ideology. The order called for Vice President Vance and other GOP leaders to seek the appointment of citizen members to the Smithsonian Board of Regents committed to advancing the policy of the order. Bunch was the founding director of the National Museum of African American History and Culture. Stay informed, stay connected, and subscribe. Follow VIN News This Hour wherever you get your podcasts. I'm Terry McCready for the Black Information Network.
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15: 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I'm Clyde Travis, and I'm your host. As always, I want to thank our guests, callers, and the listening audience. Without you, this would not be possible. As I like to say, there is nothing better than us talking about us and having a place for us to do it. This is it. Here it is. And here we go on our iconic radio station. You're on with Clyde Travis and Company. I'm going to continue to uplift the journey of our athletes. They've given us the spot. They've given us the time. So we're going to take full advantage and ride the wave. Hop on, join in, and hit us up at 773-591-1690. 773-591-1690. Hey, got a great show tonight. But before we get started with my first guest, I want to just mention a great event I attended on February 28th called Beyond the Buzzer. It was hosted by a very good friend of mine, Lou Coleman, with guest speakers that including Jatim Young, who was an All-America at Gordon Tech High School and starred in Northwestern, and former King High School star DeVee Dilley, who played at Stanford University. The workshop was held for young men and

0: focused on wellness, academics, athletics, and mental health. The participants were engaged and just so well connected. It was words of wisdom. They were shared experiences. It was just a wonderful thing. And I also want to just thank and just acknowledge how supportive his wife Lydia was with all the speakers and sponsors that they helped bring into the fold. I was really impressed, you know, things of that nature. We need more stuff like this. And speaking, that's a great segue for more things like this, because this has always been near and dear to me in more ways than ones that we can bring it in. My first guest was an all conference guard, an all area guard at TF South High School. He continued his education, played basketball at South Suburban College, and earned a BA at Eastern Illinois University. He is a physical education teacher at Colin Powell Elementary School in Madison. I got it right. In Madison, Illinois, a suburb of Chicago, and has been coaching for 16 years. For the first time in their school district's history, both 7th and 8th grade boys basketball team recently won the 2026 IESA State Championship. The 8th graders finished with a record of 30-0, and the 7th graders with a record in 28-2, and he coached both, and this is so desperately needed. I think the elementary school programs are so underappreciated, but I know as I grew up and the things that I was connected to, it all starts right there at the grassroots with these dedicated people who get people prepared to go to the next level and, you know, put them on what I call the path of righteousness. So without any further ado, please let me bring on Coach Darryl Moffitt. What's happening there, Coach?
1: Hey, how we doing, Clyde? How you doing, man? Good to talk to you.
0: Man, I'm like I said, I wasn't kidding when I say this, because I was part of that group that helped when they started out with the elementary school on the Chicago publicly with the great late Dr. J.W. Smith and Roy Curry and Charles Frazier. And I know how important it is, and I see why the teams out in the suburbs so well connected when they can go hit and pull from what you're doing.
1: You know, it's very important. This age, man, this age is important in these young kids' lives, and they don't even notice it. But that's okay, because, you know, later on in life, they'll notice what's going on and what happened and how, you know, I'm still able to touch their lives, even if it's just something small.
0: No,
1: you know, because
0: hey, Coach, you're not going to get away with that. We're not going to minimize in any kind of way. We are not going to minimize in any way, shape, form, or fashion. I got me a good head bob from my a producer right now who's an assistant coach over at TF South. And Thornwood, you know, yeah. I do that to him all the time, man, over at Thornwood. And, you know, like I said, we just, me personally, I know I started out, you know, coming up in the CYO program, the old Catholic Youth Organization thing back in on the East Coast, man. And I know what it did for me and how well prepared we are. And anytime you do what you've done, you know, it's just that's dedication on top of dedication. I said dedication to the pie degree, you know, so,
1: but
0: there's a couple of things I want to clear up right now. And when we were talking, it was something about your name that kept I mean, I remember, believe it or not, I remember when you were little out there doing your thing, you know, going against Julian Wright and those guys from Homewood Flossmoore. You were that tough little guard that got it done. But I also want to know, by any chance, are you related to a Lynn Moffitt?
1: Is that the Lynn, the PE teacher from Leo?
0: No, Lynn. Okay, Lynn Moffitt was a All-State, All-American, All-Everything in 1991 at Westinghouse High School. One of the best guards ever played there, and you being a guard. But here's what hooked me up. Here's what hooked me up. Lynn was a lefty too, and you were lefty.
1: So I said, I'm a lefty.
0: Yeah, you were lefty. Yeah. So that just made me.
1: I can guarantee you it's some type of kin, because
0: yes, indeed.
1: What I'm gonna tell you is this: my grandmother and grandfather. I mean, they had about 13 or 14 brothers and sisters.
0: Okay.
1: So it's some family that I don't know.
0: Yeah.
1: But a lot of them were from the West Side.
0: Okay. Yeah, baby. You got
1: Chicago.
0: You got to find him out. Lynn Moffitt, ninth class of 1991, All-State High School All-American. Lynn was just all that in a bag of chips. And what really sold it for me is I remember – because I'm a lefty. I remember you being left-handed. Yes. You know, so us lefties have rights, too. So, you know, so we're going to stick together. I also want to thank my good friend, because this is how it all started for me. You know, when Carolyn Palmer, the great Carolyn Palmer. I mean, if anybody knows anything about sports in Chicagoland, period. You know, Carol, not only that, she's one of the great educators at Corliss High School, coaching the cheerleading and girls. She did a little bit of everything. Carolyn then called, connected me with Sheila Friday, who's the director of communication in your elementary school district 159. And, you know, these things just happened. And when they told me about it, because I saw it on TV, and then I said, oh, man, you know, I look past it. You know what I mean? I was, you know, I nodded with respect. And I didn't even think. I said, man. And then the more they told me about it, I said, man, you know what? I was sleeping on this one. You know what I mean? Because, you know, I respect what you've done so much. So congratulations to you and the Eagles on winning those two state championships. But, you know, for all people who don't know, tell me, when did you first decide, after being a great player in high school and then going on, when did you decide that this may be your calling along with teaching?
1: I realized it in college.
0: Okay.
1: So I started in college, but even before that, I kind of saw that I was able to know how the game is supposed to be played.
0: Right.
1: But I maybe wasn't just as skillful as I was. Now, don't get me wrong, because I'm going to take you back to 2004.
0: Right.
1: You actually, that's the first time me and you actually met.
0: Okay.
1: So you actually, look, I'm going to tell you right now, I remember you were coming to see other players on the team. I remember you went to see Jarrell McNeil, Maurice Hacker, Shelby Jordan.
0: Right.
1: And I was on TF South. I was the bright, you know, I'm not trying to be cocky, but I was the bright star on TF South, but I played with heart.
0: Yeah.
1: And I remember you came and you was like, man, I was coming to see these other guys, but you young man, you know I was a lefty too. You was like, you play with heart, man.
0: I said, hey,
1: like, you had 20 points up against these guys.
0: I remember telling you, I said, you know what? I said, I love a guy that got it in his left shirt pocket. You know what I mean? That was my saying.
1: Yep,
0: and I was totally, man, you pulled that out through archives on me right there. You know?
1: Yes, sir.
0: But you know what? You were
1: that. And now we're doing another interview.
0: Man,
1: this means a lot to me, man, because you saw me as a young man. And even if I think you saw me twice, because it was another time you went to go see Antoine Walker's brother. It was Jarvis Walker.
0: Yeah.
1: I was going up against Jarvis Walker, but you was there to see them.
0: Yeah.
1: And I ended up throwing like 21 points, 7 rebounds, 7 assists. You know, we lost, but I play with my heart. And you saw, that was the second time you saw me.
0: You know what? And that was when it came time to, you know, start tabbing up who's who and what's what in the players. I always lean toward guys who gave it 100. You know what I mean?
1: I always
0: lean toward players who, I don't care what you, I don't care what the paper says. I don't care who you lace them up just like I do, and I'm gonna show you.
1: Exactly.
0: I tell kids that all the time. Don't worry about what I write. Worry about who you are, and then eventually somebody that knows a little bit about the game is gonna say, "Hey, look, man, you may be looking at him, but you better check out old boy over here at TF South or wherever that player may be that you sleeping on him, because you know he may be all state, but he may just be all conference. But man, I mean, look, think about it. Randy White never made an all city team ever. What's the boy that played the coach? Oh man, I knew I was gonna forget his name. Played for Ed DuSable and then or Philadelphia. Maurice Cheeks.
1: Oh, Maurice. Yeah.
0: Maurice never made an all city team and end up going farther just about any guard ever. I mean, he was the last player that was lucky to get a spot on the Pizza Hut team back that way. You know, you won, but you know, you respect the game. And I respect any time a educator, a coach. See, this is your avocation. This is, you know, coaching is your vocation. I mean, teaching is your vocation. So you take it, your time, your effort, and everything else to come in and help these, prepare these young guys or people, I should say, for the next, for the next step, you know. But, you know, tell me about the road, you know, because you guys have been trying for, this was a historic thing. You guys have been trying for years. You know, most people have their hands full with a bunch of youngsters in one grade. You know, how did that, how did that two grade thing, or did you prefer, did you start out with the eighth graders and then have to pick up the seventh graders, or did you start out with the seventh graders and have to pick up the eighth graders? How did that thing kind of materialize?
1: Well, this happened maybe about 6 years ago. And what happened was, one, I was actually coaching just one team. So I believe at this time I had the seventh grade.
0: Okay.
1: Okay. And to make a long story short, the previous coach stepped down. He ended up doing something else, you know, going a different obligation. And at the time, nobody else at the school wanted to coach the other team. It was a guy, which was my assistant principal at the time, Dr. Brian Mays. He gave me the vision to say, hey, Coach Moffitt, I see what you're doing with that one team. It would be great if you can do it with both teams. And he said, and you can do it because he just believed in my coaching.
0: Okay.
1: And he said, you can make it your own program. So if you think about it, you can have almost like how high schools do it. You can have these players for 2 or 3 years.
0: Yeah.
1: Like how some of these players on varsity, sophomore, junior, and senior.
0: Yeah, yeah.
1: And by senior year, you at least got a good chance or a shot of making this thing work.
0: You know.
1: And that's really where it started.
0: And you know what? That's, you just touched on something for me. I really miss the old-time process where players hone their skills on the JV, as we used to call them, or it's frost off here. But you know, you had something to fight for. Quite often now, it's so crazy and watered down and things of that nature that kids come in as freshmen demanding to start, you know, and it's only a select few as far as I'm concerned. I know that are just absolutely ready to come on there in the eighth grade and out of the eighth grade going into high school and said, hey, look, I'm ready. I can name them. We talking about guys like a Jamie Brandon or Marcus Liberty. We talk, Julian Wright may have been one of them. You know, we talking about some guys, everybody else to me. That's why I love programs such as yourself that you have that kind of like, you know, you carve it out for, you're teaching them fundamentals, because that's so much that these kids are missing right now. You're teaching them fundamentals and things of that nature.
1: And that's what it's all about is you. So what, and I'm glad you brought that up. The thing with me, I'm a lot about defense, but yes, of course we're going to put the ball in the basket. Right. But the way you stop people is, and the way you win championships, it starts on that defensive end.
0: Wow.
1: If you stopping them, eventually we're going to get a ball. We're going to get the ball in the basket eventually.
0: Yeah. Oh, yeah.
1: You know, and that starts with the fundamentals, with the passing, the footwork, you know, the working hard, like you said, like with heart. That's some of the things you can't teach as a player. You can tell the player to play with heart, but they got to actually they got to bring that.
0: They have to.
1: You know, and so all we can do as coaches, hey, is keep instilling in them the fundamentals, keep instilling in them the hard work, and then also be an example to them and showing them, hey, you know, I'm going through this or I'm going through that, but I need you all to go ahead and do this for us and for us together, and it'll make things a whole lot smoother.
0: You know, that's so funny, because quite often people think when somebody says you don't have any heart or you're soft, they think it's about, hey, man, you want to take it outside, you want to fight. No, man. A lot of times the heart is having your brains beat out on the floor and still playing hard, you know, still going at it 100. A lot of those things are how you come back, how you fight back after adversity. These things that people don't understand is always not, you know, who can beat who, who's tougher than who, because when you get between those lines, when you, and somebody is throwing different zones at you, somebody is throwing different attacks at you, you know, they take you down the mental part of the game. And that's what I enjoy when you got guys like yourself who have done it, and also guys like yourself who had to fight for every inch they have, guys like yourself who at one point said, you know what? This window getting real closed right now. I think I better find something. hey, look. Yeah. So you know the way. Look, hey, I ain't tell you what I heard. I'm telling you what I know now.
1: But you know what? I don't know when I wanted to go back a second, but just going back.
0: Yeah.
1: When I first met you, actually the second time I met you is when you really talked to me. And one thing you told me, you said, hey, don't give up, young fella. Don't give up, man. He's like, and you said, I got the lefty. I got the left hand. Don't give up.
0: Yeah.
1: Keep balling.
0: Yeah.
1: And so, yes, I didn't go to no big D1 school, but I did play NAIA. And I did play, you know, JUCO ball, went on to South Suburban, had a scholarship there, got my education paid for those 2 years. So, I mean, that was a start. But you did encourage me way back then, Mr. Travis, so I appreciate you, brother.
0: Now, you know what, and like I said, in the moves, sometimes, you know, I found my mission through you all, so I'm not going to, it's not about me right now,
1: yeah.
0: And I appreciate you those kind words. I found my mission through you all. I started 20 years before that. You know what I mean? So when you find something that you really gravitate to, you, when you find that you can make an impact on people's lives, and then when you go back years later and talk about like guys like yourself who took it and made it applicable to what they want to do, and now you're giving back in so many different ways and things of that nature. You know, that gives me, I had a guy call me, one of the great basketball players in Chicago history. I don't know if you remember the name, but he came out in the 80s. He just, I got an award. He came out and said, man, I just want to call and let you know what you meant to me. This guy's name was Paul Bean. Paul Bean came out in 82. He was at the game, championship game. And I hadn't talked to Paul in a minute, you know, and he just said, man, I couldn't get on the floor and talk to you, but I just want to let you know, man, we upstairs talking about it. Then now you come on with this right here, and rest assured, somebody, you've been coaching 16 years now. Rest assured that 5, 10 years, 15, maybe even 20. People gonna come up to you with their kids. They may even come up to you with their grandkids and say, hey, look, do you remember? So, and it's gonna touch you in such a way. I can't explain it to you. It's something you're gonna have to feel, but rest assured, what you're doing right now translates so much in so many different lives and things of that nature. Well, you know what? Something I was almost interested in too. You were in, district like 159. I know what is that? Richland Park,
1: So 159 is, well, Matheson and Richland Park, part of Richland Park. Yes.
0: Okay. So,
1: yes.
0: So now that, is that like a feeder system to schools in particular? What schools come under you all?
1: That's a good question. That's a good question. So we have four elementary schools, and then those four elementary schools feed into our middle school.
0: Okay.
1: So I got to give you that first.
0: Okay. Okay.
1: So Colin Powell Middle School is now there. We have the four elementary schools under us.
0: Okay.
1: And then our district usually feeds into 227. Which is Rich Township.
0: Oh, okay. Yeah. Hey, look.
1: So that's where, and so, you know, again, we'll see where some of my players do go if they do stay home, or, you know, some of them end up going to other schools. We'll see. But in the next few years, I know some of them been announcing it, where they're going to go.
0: Wow.
1: Some of them still undecided. But I would love to see how these teams are going to turn out if these boys stay together.
0: Wow. Oh, yeah. Hey,
1: I'm telling you, it's going to be the South Suburbs. They're going to be looking over here, man.
0: You know what? That is so interesting that you said that. And I don't want it's because back when we come up, you remember, most of the schools, I went to private school, but most of the schools were neighborhood schools. I don't care how good you were.
1: Yes.
0: You know, you just happen to be in this neighborhood versus not a neighborhood. And I thought it brought the one thing that I miss that happens now it was something about playing for your neighborhood, something about playing for the area that you. Now, I know times have changed and things have gone different and so forth and so on. But that was the best feeling in the world as you coming up. You know, somebody say, hey, you know, I'm from the East Coast, man. Oh, man, you see who was playing for Tech this year, man? That was little Bobby, man. He made varsity or something like that. And it's just something that's missing in the rivalry thing and things of that nature. That's what I do like about the suburbs a little bit. They have that more constricted, you know, that way. I don't know if it's changing or not. But I, like I said, I give you kudos for doing. Hey, look, and please stay connected to those players. You know, because you giving it to them on the grassroots, you giving it to them, you know, like I said, straight, no chaser, you know, Coach Moffitt, you always in there, should be in their lives at some point, you know, with it as a reference. I want to say, if I didn't mean to cut you off.
1: No, I was going
0: to
1: say, absolutely, man. I'm glad you brought that at 100%. You know, I know we haven't touched on it yet, but these boys did something for me. We can talk about it a little later, but I'm going to always be there for them.
0: Man.
1: I'm just going to let that be known right now. every single one of them. From 7th grade, 8th grade, all the way from the end of the bench to the starters. I'm with them $100,000. And I've always been following my other players as well.
0: Okay.
1: So I keep in touch with a lot of my players. I don't give them my number till they graduate. Usually, you know, one or two of them might get it a little earlier for certain reasons.
0: Right, I got you.
1: So,
0: right.
1: And different obligations that we have to do.
0: Okay.
1: Stuff like that. But besides that, once they graduate, they know where I'm at because as of right now, this is where I want to be and this is where I want my legacy to be at Colin Powell Middle School.
0: Man, it's nothing but hey man, we got a caller right now from somebody who's quite familiar with all aspects of Southside Matter. He's a Hall of Fame official. Now he's over at Bloom Township and he's the head voice volleyball coach over there, probably one of the most respected people, you know, come up in this sports world right now is Steve Alexander. They say, Steve, you're on Clyde Travis and Company with Coach Moffitt.
2: What's going on, DJ?
1: How we doing? How we doing, Steve? Good to hear from you, brother.
2: Hey, man, I've been knowing this dude since he was a kid, and I never knew Daryl. I always knew DJ.
1: Yes.
2: You know, yeah, that's the only name I gave him. Clyde always giving us stuff that we never had before. Hey, man, congratulations on both levels. I don't need basketball players, but I do need volleyball players. Y'all got volleyball players over there?
0: Hey man, look.
1: Steve is funny, man.
0: Hey, Steve don't miss a beat, nothing. I'm telling you. Hey.
2: Hey, if you let them young kids get the lure, I'd never get them.
0: hey, look, man, I got you.
2: I really just wanted to call. I've been knowing DJ for quite some time. I ref his games when he played at TF South,
0: right?
2: A hell of a player,
0: yeah.
2: And now a hell of a coach.
0: Man,
2: and I wanted to say congratulations. That thing you said about Brian Mays, I go at him all the time, so I'm not gonna let you have that one.
0: Yeah.
1: Well, I'm gonna say one thing, Steve. I remember one time you had to put me in my place.
0: Hold on.
1: We're going back to 2004 now.
0: Okay.
1: 2004, I remember, it's funny because when I started coaching, I'm like, man, that's that same ref that used to ref my games. I'm like, that's the guy that teed me up one time. He teed me up because I told him that was off of them. That's our ball.
0: He said,
1: you don't talk to refs like that. You don't talk to me. I'm like, oh, my bad. I was just saying it was off. You got the call wrong, Steve.
0: Oh.
1: And he was wrong. But in that instance, Steve's got just like I had to learn as a coach. The referees sometimes will make mistakes. But you have to respect them. Everybody's human. Right. And he put me back. He put me in my place a long time ago. Hey. Ever since then, I've been cool with the refs.
0: Hey, man. you got asked Steve one time about our legendary thing.
1: They still talk
0: about it. Hey, you know what we're sharing with you, man? Like I said, Steve, like a very good friend of mine. I mean, like I said, I find him to be one of the most knowledgeable people, you know, from multiple aspects, man. That's why I enjoy him coming on the show. And, you know, we even do a little roundhouse thing, a round table thing with the fellas later on tonight. You know, you got to check in, check us out, man. But also, I will say this, man. My producer, Dante Jones, said, you know, I'm going to pass his number on to you because he does some things for the junior with the young kids on the junior high school level. And
2: see, he's trying to get him to Thornwood, DJ. Don't fall for it.
0: hey, look, man. Hey,
1: you know what's funny? I remember the name when you said that, Dante Jones. I believe if it wasn't him, I met one of his coaches or assistant coaches when we played over at Markham Prairie Hill. So I do remember him. If that wasn't him, then that was one of his.
0: Oh, my gracious.
1: All in cahoots with each other.
0: Oh, man. Hey, look, man.
2: I got to throw this in. The best part about what DJ is doing
0: Look, he said that Dante said that was his brother, and it was somebody's niece went to Prairie Hill. You know, you know what, man? It's just I love the South suburbs for a reason. I mean, you had the schools that are out there. They all had great programs. They were all coming Thornwood. Thorn Ridge, TF North, Rich South, the Bloom. I mean, I stayed at one particular time. I don't know, probably my first 20, I was all over the state. You know, it was no thing. But let us get back to you, man, because this is your world, man. I don't want to veer off because you've done so many good things, Steve. We got to keep it rolling because I want to make sure some of this stuff in, man. But much appreciated. Hey, look, all right. I appreciate that, Steve Alexander, ladies and gentlemen. Let's go ahead on now. We got another caller. We got Adam Taylor on. Adam, you're on.
3: Hey, how you doing?
0: We having fun, man. We having fun.
3: Hey, I hear y'all on there. I know I'm a math teacher at Colin Powell Middle School working with Coach Moffitt.
0: Okay.
3: And definitely this whole experience has been great, like as far as just, you know, seeing those kids just as far as under his tutelage, you know, coaching them and like really like, you know, playing their heart out. Like, you had to be there. You had to be there for the experience more so just, you know, the community all behind them.
0: Man, that's beautiful.
3: Like, as far as just, you know, being there, because I had the pleasure of going to both games. It was just a live experience, you know, from the parents to the students, you know, just, you know, other, you know, other co-workers that were there, you know, just the administration, you know, everybody just, you know, really rallied behind Coach and team. But it definitely was an experience, and I'm proud of him.
0: Wow.
3: You know, so I've been working with him, you know, for several years now, and, you know, he definitely has, you know, put his foot, you know, in this program working with them boys, and, you know, he's done great things and continuing to do great things.
0: Well, I'm going to tell you something. I'm going to cut you short right here. I'm going to tell you something. I got big time respect for you, too, because when our men get together and stick together and coach these young kids up and give them the direction that they are in, knowing that you can find a whole lot of other things to do with your time, you know what I mean? That just lets me know about your character, who you are, and what you're about.
3: That's much appreciated. I wouldn't change it for the world.
0: Thank you so much, man. We really appreciate
1: it. Hey, Mr. Taylor, I appreciate you, brother. That's a good brother over there at Colin Powell, one of our math teachers.
0: Wow.
1: And he really wants well for the kids. He wants the kids to do well.
0: Man.
1: And that's, you know, that's big time. That's what it's all about, being a teacher.
0: Absolutely.
1: So these boys really appreciate you as well, Mr. Taylor. So, man, kudos to you for everything that you're doing with your students. I know it wasn't easy. I know all my boys ain't angels.
3: Nothing but love.
0: All right, hey, man.
3: It's only the beginning. Hey, now, you know what? Before I go off, I know I'm putting my little ones to bed. I just want to shout them out, if you don't mind. Addison and Alyssa, I'm about to put them to bed right now, but I know they upstairs listening right now, and I just want to say, all right, time for bed.
0: All right, man, you got it in. All right, appreciate
3: you.
0: All right, appreciate that, Ab. Oh, we're gonna go right on to this. We're gonna go right on to another call. We got Ken Williams Jr. Ken, you're on with Clyde Travis and Company.
4: Hey, how y'all doing?
0: We good. We having a blast, man.
4: Yeah, I wanted to call in. You know, Coach Moffitt. I just want to make sure that he got his flowers for this epic, legendary season. It's one tidbit that I think is being understood and all this. I think this is the first time in Illinois history that one coach has swept, you know, the state championship for both levels.
0: Yes, it has.
4: I'm not mistaken.
0: And you know what? And if we didn't say it, I appreciate you bringing it up because it was going to get talked about. Rest assured, I can say it's an outstanding feat for real.
4: Yeah, it's something that, you know, I recognize it right away. I knew it was a great petition this year with the team, and I wanted to make sure, like, we were promoting them, like, all throughout the district, all throughout the area. You know, I'm reaching out to former alum and everything. I'm a product of 159, so I got a lot of pride. I used to, you know, play for that team when I was a kid growing up. So me coming back and serving the community, serving the school district in this capacity, it's just, like, great to see. And I'm glad I was just being able to witness it. So, now I know those kids, you were kind of alluding to earlier, those kids are definitely going to remember you. Like 16 years, you got a whole tree of talent all throughout the suburbs and city. Like, cause it, you know, like you were saying, they don't stay necessarily in the neighborhood. They go all over the place. So you got a legacy that's going to, like, live, you know, far, far, far beyond, you know, the physical realm. But just wanted to call that out, man. I really appreciate the work, you know, all that you did for the kids in the community.
0: Hey, man, we appreciate your call. And
1: hey, I appreciate you, Mr. Williams. You know, Mr. Williams, he's a good guy. And Mr. Williams, as a board member, man, okay, we appreciate you. The team appreciates you. And he really pushed us out and got the word out about what we did this year. I mean, and that's a lot to, you know, from somebody that played in the same district and now is a board member at the district. Man, you doing a lot in this community, the community of Madison. We appreciate you. I appreciate you. And thank you so much, man, for everything you've done for us, man.
0: Well,
1: really, from the bottom of my heart.
0: Hey, and much respect from WVON and our company and what we are about, man. We recognize the effort. We recognize the continuous journey that you're helping these young people go on because they just hitting the early part of it, man. So they need all the help that they can get. So thanks a lot, Mr. Williams. And we've got to keep it moving. So, man, thank you so very much.
4: No problem. Thank you.
0: Okay. Hey, you know what? Your story, like I said, man, you can get sidetracked so much. I told you it was going to fly. This time it was going to fly. But you have such an interesting story.
4: Yes.
0: It was almost a situation that you didn't really get a chance to not only finish coaching, coach one team, but any team because of a tragic event that happened in your life with a person that meant your dad. I just say,
4: yeah.
0: So can walk us through that real fast and how that inspired you and how the effect that it had on you.
1: Man, I mean, this is, I don't wish that on anybody. And of course, one thing that people have always told me is obviously you're gonna have to go through a few deaths in your family and things of that nature. And unfortunately, my father passed away in the middle of the season. He passed away December of 21st of December.
0: Wow.
1: And, you know, this is, at this point, we've got about 6 or 7 games left. And after that, we're going into the playoffs. So, unfortunately, I thought he was going to get better. So it was one of those where they were like, oh, yeah, you know, Pops is getting a little bit better. He's getting a little bit better. Okay, you know, the doctor's saying he's getting a little bit better. And then this 1 week, I mean, everything just kind of went downhill. But, you know, God is good.
0: Yeah,
1: and God is in control of everything. And there's you know, it could be so many reasons. People could blame. People will blame certain things. But God is in control of everything. And according to God, it was my father's time to go.
0: Mm.
1: And at this point, obviously I've never been through this. My father was my best friend, Clyde.
0: Yeah,
1: I mean, this guy was one of the best fathers, best friends in the world. I mean, if you ever look at how you should be a father, you should look at my dad.
0: Man,
1: I'm not over exaggerating. You know, some people have a father, and sometimes, you know, obviously it's not perfect. Look, this guy was the closest to being a perfect man as you can be. He was with my mother for 41 years and showed me how to be a man. And this guy was with my mother for 41 years. I watched him as a kid. Never laid his hands on her, treated her like how women's supposed to be treated. He showed me how to be a man without telling me all the time, just by how he lived his life. Make a long story short, my father was a minister. He was an elder at Monument of Faith Evangelistic Church. And he met my mother at that same church at Monument of Faith. Wow. That's where he laid eyes on my mother. And I believe, don't quote me, but I believe it was in 1983 or 1984.
0: Wow.
1: So I came in, look, they got married. I came in 1986. And man, he showed, and my sister, 1988, it's just me and my sister. He showed me how to be a man. And that's one thing I will always cherish and always remember about my father, is that he lived, if you look at a book, how to be a perfect man, or close to being a godly man, my father was that guy.
0: And you know what you just said, son, man, if people make you reflect back on your own experience, my father was a good guy half the time. Because he used to always say, do as I say, not as I do. And you give it to me 100 straight, no chasing. Hey, you didn't have that problem. You know what I mean? Hey, look, we got to go to a caller right now, man. Sometimes people make you reflect back on the weirdest and craziest things that go on in your life. Let's go ahead. We mentioned his name before. Let's go ahead on Brian Mays. Welcome. Come on, Clyde Travis and Company. And I guess.
5: Coach Moffitt. Hey, Daryl, man. Hey, I appreciate you having me on here. I just want you to know, Daryl, you know, and I said it, I'm proud of you, man. You've done some real good things with these boys, these young men. And, I know you, every time, a lot of times when I speak with you, you'll tell me, man, you hired me, and I'm glad. I'm proud of it. You've done so many good things with these kids and stuff. So, I can't say enough. You know, and it's good you're getting your props. You know, I called you. I'm looking to see about getting you whatever I can do to get you to the Hall of Fame, brother, because you deserve it. You've done it. You know, you've put, you know, did good things for these kids. So, like I said, I just can't say enough. I'm proud of you, my brother. I'm proud of you.
0: You know what? That's hey, what Doc, I said.
1: Doc, I appreciate you, man, and you know, I didn't realize how much I appreciated you until you left us. He's working at one of the elementary schools now.
0: Okay.
1: But to make a long story short, Doc, I don't even know without even just thinking about it, you gave me that vision of having two teams and trying to make it my own program and building these guys up and getting them ready for the next year and the next year.
5: Right.
1: And so for that, I appreciate you. And I always thank you for hiring me. So, Clyde, just to let you know, Dr. Mays was in the interview room when I first got hired at Colin Powell.
0: Okay.
1: And so straight out of college, here's a young man straight out of college, you know, I knew what I was doing, but I was still young.
0: A little rough around the edges, if we like to say.
1: Yeah, not so much, but to make a long story short is I still needed that experience.
0: Right.
1: And a lot of schools will tell you, well, you don't have experience. You don't have experience. So I will say Dr. Mays and a few others did have me in mind to get that job, and Doc did hire me. because he was the assistant principal and athletic director, and he did give me my first girls program. So when I first came, I coached girls for the first 5 years.
0: Okay.
1: Then I went over to boys.
0: Wow.
1: For that, Doc, I appreciate you, man, for hiring me and for seeing something in me. I do appreciate you for that.
0: Man.
5: Hey, you know, it's you. You know, you did it. Like I said, you know, it's nice to see that towel around, you know, when you're on the sideline, too.
0: Oh, you got the towel.
1: Yes, sir. Okay. Doc told me that. He told me that years ago. And then Doc used to coach at Ritz South.
0: Okay.
1: So he, Dr. Mays, used to coach at Ritz South. So he used to always be like, hey, you got to have a towel. You go get sweaty because if you're a real coach, you will get sweaty.
0: Yes, indeedy. Yeah. But you know, we appreciate it. Dr. Mays, you know, like I said, it's nothing like that legacy lineage that helps one person go to the next place, to help him go to the next place, and then so he can go on and do his thing. It's all part of that one particular first interview that led on to all this right now. So hey, it starts somewhere, and it's still, the ship is still sailing, you know. So thank you so much for your call.
5: It is, and I just want to say, you know, like, you know, we've had some third place and fourth place boys basketball, you know, state. You know, but what he did this year, he basically kicked the door down. I mean, like, I think the last team that's ever done it, or first round, it was like Bolingbrook.
0: Okay.
5: But for him to take the seventh grade and the eighth grade, and what were you, like 58-2?
0: 58.
5: One of the teams, yeah, he was 30-0.
0: Yeah.
5: 28-2.
0: Right.
5: You know, and people just don't do that, you know, but that's where it comes from, dedication and putting the work in with these young men and stuff like that. So, like I said, I'm proud of you, Daryl. I'm really proud of you, man. And I'll be picking your shirts up tomorrow.
1: Thanks a lot, Doc. I appreciate you, brother.
0: Hey, make sure you get that banner that go across the gymnasium. So, you know, we're gonna be looking for all that, man. I hope I get a chance.
5: Well, it'll get there. I might get a call to get some help getting it there, but it definitely is going to get there. No doubt about it.
0: That sounds like a winner, because there's nothing like coming into a gym that.
5: Not banner.
0: Oh, excuse me. I stand corrected. You're absolutely right. Thanks a lot, Dr. Mays. Yeah. Really appreciate it.
5: All right, thank you. Appreciate it.
0: Man, that's something else, man. Like I said, it's one thing about being the first, and it's something about, you know, paving the way and reflecting back on it and how it goes and things of that nature. Now, let me ask you one thing. This is what I query. You coached the 7th and 8th grade. Oh, we weren't running out of time. I produced this. So we running out of town. You coached the 7th and 8th grade. Were there any 7th graders that played on the 8th grade team that were you just see something and you say, oh, or did you keep it 7th grade? Or how does it go? 7th grade for 7th graders, 8th grader for 8th graders.
1: Yep. So every year is different.
0: Okay.
1: This year we did have 3 boys that did move up to 8th grade.
0: Okay.
1: So we had Amir Pryor.
0: Okay.
1: Amir Pryor is one of the top guards in the state on the 7th grade level right now.
0: Okay.
1: And we also have Avery Armistead. He's top 10.
0: Okay.
1: And then we have our sharpshooter, James. You know, James, yeah, that boy can shoot.
0: Why, did you say his name was James?
1: That boy ain't never saw a shot that he didn't like.
0: That's a shooter for you. did you say his name was James? Well,
1: That's his strong suit.
0: Okay.
1: That's his strong suit.
0: Okay.
1: Yep. So that, you know, as a coach, I gotta have you doing your strong suit, what you best at.
0: Oh, well, see,
1: you know,
0: see, there you go.
1: You got a mirror in them to handle the ball.
0: Right.
1: He's a sharpshooter.
0: Okay. Oh, you know, and he coming back for next year and the things. I'm definitely gonna have to come out there and it'll be funny watching you. That I got a chance to see when you're in high school doing your thing and how that translates from coaching. Cause quite often when you have a good players don't always do it the same way when they're coaching, but it seems like, you know, you have a way of touching these young men and instilling them, the mental toughness, the discipline, you know,
1: and then I know,
0: like you said, they're going to take care of those books one way or the other. So it's
1: absolutely,
0: you know, so I, absolutely. You know what, when we have people like yourself, man, I don't blow smoke up people. Cause when I saw something in you before, I didn't know whether we're going to see you again or whatever, but I felt the need to say, hey, look, keep on doing what you're doing, because somebody gonna see what you're doing and it's gonna evolve into who you want to be. And that's
1: hey, all. I appreciate and that's, that. I do believe that coaching is my calling, and teaching as well. And I think I'm doing what God destined for me to do.
0: And when you talk about and when you talk about your father. And then you talk about, and then these men that came on who are part of your program. And, yes. And please, ladies, do not take this wrong, because we have some of the great, women coaches and girls coaches out there. None other than I can just name, starting off with the great, Dorothy Gators and Corey Irvins. I'm missing people. I know, cause you get under the gun and you just start to miss, but it's not about that. But sometimes when I see, a group of men who still galvanize together and do things, because sometimes these kids need to hear it from a man's point of view. You know what I mean? It's because they raise up different when it's coming from a female at times, and not that they can't get the message, but sometimes you got to have some bass in your voice.
1: You know, one thing I like to say as well too, though, Clyde, it takes a village.
0: Absolutely.
1: Yeah, so we all, you know, everybody, you know, kind of chips in and helps out in different types of ways. You know what I'm saying?
0: And I appreciate
1: that.
0: I get
1: what you say.
0: I appreciate that, because maybe you frame it maybe more in a proper way, because I was not trying to in any way say that, you know, the job that these ladies, I know so many great ladies who are educators and things of that nature and doing a wonderful job. It's just sometimes, you know, may take another direction or find something else to do. Or don't give back the way I personally think that they should. And just hearing from you, Dr. Mays, your assistant coach, Mr. Taylor. So those things, man, that gives me goosebumps sometimes, man. Just knowing that you all are putting in that effort for these young potential hardheads out here and keeping them on the straight and narrow as well as playing this. Man, we got to wind this down, man. I knew it was going to go fast. I knew, but check out that West Side, man, and look up Lynn Moffitt. You'll find out who he is, because he came out in 91. He was first team all city. He was all area. He came out the same year Juwan Howard and Tommy Kleinsmith. So you know, like,
1: wow.
0: I said, yeah. So I mean,
1: I'm gonna look into that.
0: Oh yeah.
1: On that side of the family, she know everybody.
0: Yeah, I guarantee it. I would like to say once again, I want to say congratulations to you and the Eagles on winning two state championships this year, and all the effort that went into it, and continued success. And hopefully, I can come by and reacquaint myself with you and wish you the best of luck and see a couple of games. So thank you so very much on behalf of WVON 1690 AM. And I'll be in touch with you, because my producer wants to get your number and things of that nature. So I talk to you very much later, and enjoy the rest of your season and the fruits of your labor. Thank you so much.
1: Thank you. Thank you very much. I appreciate it. And thank you for what you're doing for these kids. And again, it's all about the kids. So I want to thank all my players as well that came up under me. Anybody that been coaching, not just this year, any of the years, I appreciate you.
0: All right. Thank you so much. Thank you. All right. That is the coach, Darryl Moffitt, who has won two state championships. Elementary school championships at Colin Powell Elementary. This is Clyde Travis. Be right back after this brief message.
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0: America's number one civil rights leader, the Reverend Al Sharpton.
1: It's Monday, September 14th. Do you know what time it is? It's Al Sharpton's time. And for the next 3 hours, it's time to put aside all pretenses, deception, denial, or fronting. The time has come to keep it real on Keeping It Real with Reverend Al Sharpton. A very good afternoon to all of you across the country, and good morning to our West Coast listeners, and welcome to all those listening on Sirius XM, Channel 126, Urban View, where talk empowers and becomes action. I'm Dominique Sharpton. I'm Reverend Sharpton's eldest daughter. I'm sitting in for the Rev today. Reverend Sharpton is traveling. He's in Houston, Texas, where there were a lot going on this weekend. And certainly Rev is going to be, when he joins us, he will let us know all that's happening in Houston, Texas. But we are really working and mobilizing across the country. As you know, we had the march to defend the vote. And so we are now breaking out into what we say we are going on the ground across the country on various tours, making stops on getting out the vote and making sure that people are encouraged and empowered to vote. But it is Hot Button Issues Monday. And as always, we're taking your calls all across the country. I want to hear from you. And certainly you can join in on the conversation today, as always, by calling us at 1-877-532-5797, 1-877-532-5797. We've got a lot to talk about and certainly want to hear from you. There could be things over the weekend that has happened, or something that's really on your mind, hot and pressing, and you want to talk about it. You want to get it out. You want to have a conversation about it and get some input and support. But we just ask that you do one thing and one thing only. You call in today, you got to keep it real. Keep it real. And so we are definitely mobilizing, organizing, staying in the know, staying on the ground, staying involved. But we got to be about it, and we got to keep it real. And so whatever is happening in your community, what you're angry about, confused about, we know that there's a lot that's happening in this country, and we think people just, you know, simply aren't paying enough attention to. There's a lot happening. We got a lot to talk about as it relates to artificial intelligence. We're going to talk about that. We're going to talk about, obviously, what's going on with how we're protecting our vote and some of the things that are happening across the country that are working in great force to try to prohibit that, to try to dismantle that, to try to stop the progression how we come together and cast our vote to make progress happen for our people in our communities. We're going to talk about your money. I want to talk about my money. We got a lot to talk about as it relates to that. And we know what's happening to black workers and black political power. We're going to talk about this filmmaker, right, who apparently had some difficulty getting black actors to play certain roles, and then decided that artificial intelligence might solve this problem. There's a lot going on, and we're going to get all into it. And, you know, as I prepared for today's show, welcoming those who are also participating and tuning in today via the message board, our illustrious message board. Good afternoon to those who are watching us via live stream at nationalactionnetwork.net. But as I was preparing, to stand in for my father today for the show, I realized something. And in almost, every conversation, I think, that we're having today, right, ultimately, comes down to one word, and I was thinking about that continuously. And that word is power, power. Who has the power, right? Who controls the power, and who benefits from the power? And when we talk about artificial intelligence and how it is really progressing so much, and we're talking about perhaps probably the most transformative technological power of our generation, right? And certainly when we talk about voting rights, or we're talking about perhaps the most fundamental political power that an American citizens possess, you know, when politicians start to talk about sending Americans $5,000, right? We're talking about economic, and we're talking about political power there. And when black actors literally exercise their power to say, you know, no, I don't want that role. And then technology potentially allowing someone to literally create an actor who cannot say no. You know, we're talking about power. And then ultimately, when we get to November, right, you know, have the power. You have power. So don't just listen today. Call me, challenge me. We're going to be joined by Antoine C. Wright. Challenge him. You know, let's challenge each other.

And I'm starting to, you know, really think that, especially in Black America, you know, we need to be asking another question too. I think that we, can we afford not to understand it? I think it's the question. Can we afford not to understand AI, what's going on? And we will talk about, you know, that and so many other things. But, you know, if AI is the new language of power, then we better be fluent, right? And, in artificial intelligence and certainly in, you know, in particularly three, different, political stories involving AI. So for the first one, and seriously, Congress, is receiving, increasingly, serious warnings about this potential risk. Senator Chuck Schumer has been calling for senators to receive this briefing about those said risk. And even former President Barack Obama is saying that Democrats clearly needs an AI policy dealing with everything, right? From children and safety to jobs. And so also the economic and consequences of this technology. And so there's here's what I wanted to take this, and I wanted to take this conversation because my father just wrote about this, and the argument that he makes is one that I think that Black America really needs to be clear. And essentially, y'all, if AI is becoming this new language, right, of power, that Black communities can't afford not to speak it. And, you know, that changes the conversation, I think, for me. Because there are two conversations, right, that happen simultaneously. One is, you know, on one end, how do we protect ourselves from AI, right? That's legitimate. And the conversation, you know, also needs to also include, though, how do we make sure that Black people aren't left behind by AI? You know, we've seen this movie before, and we start to think about technology and technological revolutions right throughout history, and how these new industries have emerged and these new fortunes, you know, have been created, and our jobs are disappearing, and you know, old jobs are disappearing, and there are just there's a new way, right, of living and a new way of being, and communities that really have early access to this technology through education, through capital, through infrastructure, right, and networks, you know, they get the head start. And communities that don't, hello, spend the next generation actually trying to catch up. And that, I think, is where, you know, this becomes a civil rights issue. And so in many instances, and my father writes about, you know, National Action Network putting an AI education directly into these communities with the new AI fluency initiative that National Action Network is launching, and that's launching and led by, you know, AI fluency strategist Susan Hearn. And I think it's important here because there's a difference between access to technology, right? Right, y'all? Access to technology and then the power through technology. Actually giving someone access to the internet, you know, doesn't automatically make them economically competitive, right? And or giving someone, you know, an AI application, right? Doesn't necessarily mean that they know how to use it, right? How to build a business, how to increase productivity, you know, how to learn a skill or create wealth. And so fluency certainly matters. And as we are talking about this conversation, I think it's dynamic. And I think about, you know, what happened with the digital divide. And so for years, we have talked about, you know, which companies had computers, and then it became which companies or which communities had broadband, right? And then it became, you know, now we're entering into another divide. And the question may become, who knows how to use artificial intelligence and who does not, right? Because if somebody knows how to use AI, you know, to do 3 hours of homework or 3 hours of work in 30 minutes, right? And then somebody else, you know, who doesn't even know the tool exists, you know, those two workers aren't competing on equal footing anymore, right? And so if one entrepreneur can use AI to develop a business plan, can and research customers and create marketing materials and analyze the numbers,

0: and do all that. And then another entrepreneur doesn't even know how to do any of it. You know, that's an economic gap. And so if this access, you know, to that knowledge breaks down along racial and economic lines, that's a civil rights issue. So I'm not interested really in telling black people AI is scary, stay away. I think we need to be at the table. We need black engineers, black developers. We gonna talk about it. 1-877-532-5797. 1-877-532-5797. It's Hot Button Issues Monday. We'll be back with more Keeping It Real. We'll be right back.
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2: It's Sybil Wilkes with what we need to know. President Trump is forcefully defending the artificial intelligence industry while dismissing growing calls for federal safety regulation. In a social media post this morning, the president asserted that the only guardrail AI requires is a smart executive leader, alleging a sick conspiracy against data centers that ultimately benefits China. His comments follow stern warnings from industry leaders, including the Anthropic CEO Dario Amade and House Minority Leader Hakeem Jeffries, alongside recent warnings from safety researchers that unregulated superintelligence could pose existential risk by the end of this decade. In Southern California, law enforcement authorities are increasing security patrols surrounding former Vice President Kamala Harris's Malibu home following a late-night trespassing event. Security personnel intercepted a woman who entered the private property late Friday night before she reached the residence. Los Angeles County Sheriff's deputies responded and the individual agreed to leave voluntarily without arrest. Neither Harris nor her husband, Doug Imhoff, were home during the breach. In Arizona, vandals defaced a newly unveiled statue of conservative activist Charlie Kirk outside Turning Point USA headquarters in Phoenix. Red paint was found sprayed across the monument Sunday night, just days after its dedication on the anniversary of Kirk's murder, prompting local police to review surveillance footage. And at the U.S. Open, top-seeded German Alexander Zverev captured the men's single title by defeating American Ben Shelton in four sets. Shelton defeated Francis Tiafoe to reach the final, falling just short of becoming the first African-American man to win a Grand Slam since Arthur Ashe in 1968. To subscribe to my free daily newsletter, please visit SybilWilkes.com. 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I'm Sybil Wilkes. 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

0: Dominique Sharpton here, sitting in for Reverend Al, taking your calls. Issues Monday. We're taking your calls all across the country. You can join in on the conversation. Call us at 1-877-532-5797. 1-877-532-5797. We've been talking a lot about certainly wanting to stay involved, stay in the know, stay in what we need to do to stay in the fight, and certainly want to always give it up for the Rev, who has continuously done that day in and day out, and certainly we want to just continue to lift him up and all that he does. But we got to talk about this, and before the break we were starting to talk about this AI piece and how obviously technology is evolving in so many various ways, and AI, and obviously being fluent in AI is something that we've got to take very seriously, especially in the Black community. And so I was talking about this op-ed that Rev released. He wrote on yesterday, it came out, and was talking about this new AI fluency initiative that National Action Network is launching, and how important fluency matters. And, you know, I said that and I don't know how many of y'all out there currently use AI, or you know, where you stand, you know, with your comfortability with incorporating AI into your various day-to-day activities. But, you know, it is happening. It's out there. And we've got to not only be informed, but we've got to be involved. And so we know, and certainly as, you know, I don't want to keep, you know, beating this over the head, because it's like, you know, we ask ourselves all the time, well, you know, am I running from this? Am I afraid of it? Or is this something that's just unknown to me and I want more information? I just don't know how to go about it. Or is this something that's just scary to me because I just, you know, it just seems just too unrealistic, for, you know, for this to be capable to really empower us and take over our lives. I mean, it's taking jobs. It's just too innovative. Like, it's just too much for me. And I say, no, I think we've got to be at the table. I think that we need, you know, more fluency in AI, and we need to, really go about this, you know, from a perspective that is collective and that is very aggressive, because we think that, I think that as AI is progressing, we can't be left behind. It's Hot Button Issues Monday. Call in and talk about it with me. Just keep it real. 1-877-532-5797. Let's go to Miss Eunice, who's holding on, listening to us from Chicago. Miss Eunice, always a pleasure speaking with you. Good afternoon. You are keeping it real. Miss Eunice, are you there? Can't hear you.
1: Hello?
0: Yes, can hear you now.
1: Yeah.
0: How you doing, Miss Eunice?
1: Something is happening, and I'm afraid like you. I've had nothing but troubles with my phone, just like certain areas I go into my house, I can't hear it, fades out. And I was thinking, and it's funny that you're talking about this AI. You better be careful, because a lot of things that are going on, and if I saw you in person, I could really tell you about it. And powerful AI companies call for the slowdown. How did we get here? Mm. Only one person called all the shots?
0: Right, right.
1: I mean, it's very, very strange. And some calls I cannot make. It scrambles up my phone calls, my cell phone, and everything else. So when I call the telephone company, you're talking to a virtual person, and they will right. tell you that they can't do anything. They will send a boot. And after right. 10 minutes, they'll call you back. And sometimes they don't. And if they do, they will send you through some changes to talk to a real person, and you stay on the phone 45 minutes to an hour, and you still don't get the problem fixed.
0: Before
1: so
0: you
1: I don't
0: get,
1: know
0: right,
1: what's going on, but I'm very, very curious.
0: Yeah.
1: And I would like to know is anybody else experiencing these problems? Because I hear so many people say the same thing.
0: Yeah, no. It's happening all over, Miss Eunice. Thank you for your call. All over. And I think that as they're trying to figure out, right, how to effectively use AI and how it incorporates into various corporations and things and companies, and, you know, they're figuring out, you know, how best to incorporate AI. But it is incorporated, and it's like everywhere you go, you're going to see something, you know, that is virtually generated and controlled. And so we've just got we really have to pay close attention to these factors and where they are and how they're, you know, how we're interacting with them and how we're dealing. I feel like, you know, we are only consumers, right, of AI. We're not the creators or the owners or the decision makers that you were talking about, Ms. Eunice. And so we are literally repeating, in my opinion, right, an old, I feel, economic pattern, right, with this new technology. And there's, you know, another line, I think, from my father's op-ed that I think is important, talking about economic self-determination, you know, really being part of equity, too. So we talk about voting rights, and we talk about, you know, equal protection, and we talk about discrimination, right? And we should. But economic opportunity is also, I think, a civil rights issue. And if AI is really becoming part of how people apply for jobs or build businesses or communicate, right, and compete in the economy, then understanding AI increasingly, I feel, becomes a real economic skill. And so access to that skill also becomes an equity issue. And that's why I think that, you know, NAND's initiative isn't really designed, you know, simply as somebody standing in front of a room giving a lecture about artificial intelligence. I think that the idea is repeated working sessions, right, where people can actually use this technology and leave with practical skills. We have to get equipped with this, and we've got to know what we are doing, because it is going to be easily, you know, it's easy to distract us and get us engulfed in something that confuses us, and then we are, you know, we're done. And so I think that we've got to stay involved and stay in tune with that. And so, Ms. Eunice, we are all experiencing these problems with our phones and with our communication, you know, directly with these companies. And I feel like because the evolution of AI is upon us, and we've got to really pay attention to how we are interacting with it and how it's affecting us, and got to speak up about it. We can't just, allow ourselves to stay on the phone for 45 minutes before, you know, we got to speak up about that, because that's unacceptable.
1: That's right. And one final thing, let me say, because, you know, I don't like to talk a long time. You'd be surprised at the problem I'm having with my cell phone. They'll tell you the towers and things are down. So thank you for taking my call.
0: Oh,
1: and
0: yeah.
1: I'll get off the air.
0: No, that's fine. Thank you so much, Ms. Eunice, and always a pleasure speaking with you as well. For those of you who are wondering where Rev is, he's in Houston, Texas, where he's participating in various activities on the ground. He spoke at Lily Grove Baptist Church yesterday, and he's been involved in some faith and community meetings as we are, of course, galvanizing across the country, you know, post the March on Washington to defend the vote. Now we've got to really be about it and go into these communities where we know we need to build and mobilize and keep the pressure on. And so that is going to be happening throughout as we continue to mobilize up until, of course, Election Day. And then with this bolstering AI technology initiative, we're also going to be, you know, really trying to be a lot of different places, right? National Action Network is going to be very visible. And so bear with me. It's Hot Button Issues Monday, and we're going to share our hot button issues. But we also know we got to be about it, and we got to be on the ground, and we've got to do the work. And so we're going to continue to do that. But you can participate and call in and join us today and express yourself, but keep it real. 1-877-532-5797. 1-877-532-5797. We'll be back with more of Keeping It Real with Sharpton. We'll be right back.
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0: Eric Benet, Dave Hollister, Major, and more. 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
1: Oh.

0: I'm Dominique Sharpton, Reverend Sharpton's daughter, sitting in for the Rev. Rev is traveling. He's in Houston, Texas today, where he is on the ground in various meetings with faith leaders and others. And he's going to obviously let y'all know what he's been up to. And we know that Rev is always on the move and always in the action. So I know it's going to be something very impactful and powerful. But it's Hot Button Issues Monday. We're taking your calls all across the country. We got to talk about it and we got to be about it. But we're going to keep it real. 1-877-532-5797. 1-877-532-5797. Or you can join us as those are watching us via live stream at nationalactionnetwork.net. You can join us on the message board. Good afternoon to you. We were talking about, obviously, this AI literacy and AI component of how we are dealing and approaching things. And I don't want to be misunderstood. And Miss Eunice, we were getting into it and talking about it. And from various perspectives, I think that it's important to approach the conversation as we're talking about AI from various standpoints. And, you know, I'm saying on one end that especially in Black America, right, we need to learn this technology. And I'm not saying that we shouldn't regulate it. You know, we need to also take it to the other side. And we need to talk about jobs. We need to talk about, you know, obviously the privacy and how it's affecting in relation to children. And then, of course, you know, the misnomer, obviously, of this is the misinformation of how AI and how technology itself is being circulated across the globe, and the enormous amount, I think, of power that we're placing literally in the hands of the companies that are developing this technology. And so I feel like Black America obviously needs to learn AI, and we've got to really deal with it from various standpoints of how we address it and also lead in this component, right? But we also need to ask, you know, who controls it? As what Miss Eunice was saying, and what rules obviously protect the public. And so we know that technology moves quickly, and the government itself, of course, moves at government speed. We saw this with social media. We embraced it, right? And we certainly put our children's hands, and only afterward began asking, you know, what it was actually doing to our mental health and politics and the truth. But do we want to repeat that with something even more powerful? And that's how AI can even imitate your voice. It's starting to do so many things, and it can create a video, right, of you saying something that you never said. It can produce literally images, right? It can produce an image of an event that never happened, you know? And so now imagine that. 6 weeks before an election, y'all. 6 weeks before an election, a fake video of a candidate, you know, a fake recording, a fake photograph. And by the time someone proves that it was fake, millions of people may have already seen it. And, you know, and here's the dangerous part. The correction, you know, rarely travels as far as the lie. And so then there are the jobs. You know, and if one employee using AI can do the work of five, that may increase productivity for an employer. And then what happens to the other four employees, right? That's somebody's rent. That's somebody's health insurance. You know, that's somebody's mortgage. And so, you know, and so my position is clear. And so I don't want Black America running from AI. You know, this is something that I want. And I think that we need to be running toward the opportunity. And I also don't want technology companies out there saying, you know, trust us. You know, we'll regulate ourselves. No, no. If AI, you know, can transform society, and society deserves a voice in the rules, right? And that's why these two conversations literally have to happen, I think, together, right? Access without accountability just is not enough. But regulation also without access, that isn't equity either. And so do you trust technology? Do y'all trust technology companies to actually police themselves? You know, do you trust, do you trust Congress to do any better? Right. And then what excites you most about that? What worries you most about AI? 1-877-532-5797. We're taking your calls. It's Hot Button Issues Monday. Let's go to Rodney, Brother Rodney in Queens. We call him the mayor of Queensbridge on the line. Brother Rodney, you're keeping it real. Good afternoon. Are you there, Rodney?
1: Good afternoon, Queen Dominique. How are you?
0: All right. How are you? How are you?
1: I'm doing okay. You know, I'm going through some little health issues. I couldn't make the Saturday morning around.
0: Oh, my goodness.
1: Yeah, God got me. God got me. I had to go get an MRI this morning. Mm. Health is well. God got me. Mm-hmm. God got me.
0: Yes. No.
1: But I just want to talk about the disinformation from people that look like me and you that get on these platforms and spit. I say disinformation, but it's bald-faced lies. You got people like Vincent E. Ellison. Got people like Terrence K. Williams.
0: Yeah.
1: And this one, Dr. Manning, he got on there and talked about Dr. King was a racist. I mean, one thing we got to do, we got to speak truth to power against this disinformation. Constantly I get on these platforms, and when I text the truth, I don't hear no comments behind it. You know what I'm saying? They can't say nothing behind it.
0: Mm-hmm.
1: But the truth will always come through. And we have to stop these people that look like us, that on these platforms, and Trump is the greatest thing. Trump is the best thing. No, you gotta put the truth out there, because the devil, you know how the devil works. Dummy.
0: Oh yeah.
1: Right. The truth. We have to continue work and spread truth.
0: Yes.
1: You know what I'm saying? We have to be these people. I mean, and the sad thing is, it's people that look like me and you. And they get on these platforms and spit this nonsense. So that's all I have to say today about Hot Button Monday. Be truthful with the information. This information, but that stuff will spread like wildfire. People listen to it and believe it. And a lot of these people out here, especially the MAGA, oh man, they some of the ignorance is bliss. Mm-hmm. Oh my goodness, you got a lot of them out here, Ms. Dominique.
0: No, you're
1: Thank
0: right.
1: You for your time, God.
0: Yeah, absolutely. Thank you for your time. Bruce Turner, I think, agrees with you online. He was saying, no, not that one. He was saying something like, we've got to do our research. Don't allow them, to change the narrative. Stay involved in the know.
1: Right.
0: Do your research. That's absolutely right. Absolutely right.
1: Yeah, because if we don't, we're complicit. If we don't challenge it and speak truth, we're complicit. We sit back and just allow it to happen. No. We have to challenge it at every situation up until November, and after November 2026 to 2028. We got to keep speaking truth. Thank you, Ms. Dominique. Have a blessed day.
0: Thank you so much. Thank you so much for your call. And no, Brother Rodney, we've got to, you know, the messaging is important too, because especially with this AI we're talking about, you know, we can be manipulated by so many things visibly. You know, we can see a commercial or a show or, you know, a billboard even. I mean, the messaging is important, and we have to understand how messaging can be manipulated as well. And so, Brother Rodney, you're absolutely right. And that's why it is important, especially in this time. You know, we obviously have to, and we're looking towards the leaders. We got to stay connected to our roots. And that's why it's important for, you know, the revs of the world to be vocal in this moment, because we need to connect with, you know, our true voices, our real, you know, we need leadership, but we need to connect with our real voices. And we need to, as Bruce was saying online, control our narrative. You know, we've got to control the stories that you know, that we are believing, but the stories that we're putting out there. And because we are the ones that are, you know, we're making the history and we're living and doing the day to day. But our narrative, our stories can be convoluted and changed and altered and manipulated. And the messaging can be detrimental, I think, to the future of our progress. And so thank you, Brother Rodney, for your call, for keeping it real, and for really laying that out there. And you know, as we continue to evolve, you know, next I want to talk about this, you know, this Hollywood story that really brings both sides of the debate together as we're talking about what happens when human beings say no, right? And then technology gives somebody a way around that, to influence that, to manipulate that. We're going to talk about it. 1-877-532-5797. It's Hot Button Issues Monday, and we want to hear from you, keeping it real. We will be right back with more Keeping It Real with Shopton. We'll be right back.
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3: It's Sybil Wilkes with what we need to know. A sobering new report from the CDC's National Center for Health Statistics reveals that 71% of American adults report experiencing frequent fatigue over the past 3 months. Researchers emphasize the condition is a leading primary care medical concern, particularly among women and young adults. Experts distinguish clinical fatigue from ordinary tiredness, defining it as deep physical or mental exhaustion that cannot be cured by additional sleep or rest. In tech industry news, OpenAI is delaying its previously announced plans to go public this year as the company shifts its focus toward artificial intelligence safety. CEO Sam Altman confirmed in an interview with Fortune magazine that an initial public offering at this time would be ill-advised, coming amid heightened public concern regarding the rapid pace of AI development. In Mississippi, Jackson police arrested 51-year-old Jarcus Ratliff in connection with the tragic death of 29-year-old Tasia Fortune. The black woman's death gained national attention after her body was found hanging from a tree in West Jackson last month. State medical examiners formally ruled the death a homicide, leading to Ratliff's arrest Friday, while Police Chief Rochelle Brackney indicated additional arrests are expected as the investigation continues. In Los Angeles, Grammy-winning rapper Lil Durk, real name Durk Banks, was acquitted of all charges in a 2022 murder-for-hire plot. Federal prosecutors allege Banks organized a scheme targeting rival rapper Quando Rondo, mistakenly resulted in the death of Bowman's cousin near the Beverly Center. While cleared of murder charges, Banks remains in federal custody awaiting an upcoming racketeering trial. To subscribe to my free daily newsletter, please visit SybilWilkes.com. For all the news 24/7, go to News1.com. I'm Sybil Wilkes. 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
20: Reverend Al Sharpton joined the growing chorus of voices demanding accountability in Jordan Neely's death, drawing attention to two other men who appeared to have played a role in restraining the 30-year-old.

0: And now, America's number one civil rights leader, the Reverend Al Sharpton.
1: Keeping it real. Keeping it real. I'm Dominique Sharpton, Reverend Sharpton's eldest daughter. I'm sitting in for the Rev today. Reverend Sharpton is traveling. He is in Houston, Texas. As you know, we have been mobilizing across the country to stand up and defend the vote. And so all over the country, post the march on Washington, I guess you can say, but moving forward, in other words, we are keeping the pressure on and staying involved and staying in the action. And so we know all over the country, we cannot be silent and we cannot go to sleep when we know we've got major elections upon us. And we know that we need everyone who's anyone who cares about the progress of our people to move forward, to do better. We've got to vote and we've got to stand up and be serious about it. And so Rev is in Houston, Texas, where he's participating in various activities on the ground, meeting with faith leaders and other leaders on getting out the vote and so much more. We have also I've announced earlier in the broadcast that, Rev dropped this op-ed piece on AI and AI fluency as National Action Network is launching an AI initiative that's going to be traveling across the country as well. And we've been talking about this, and certainly it is Hot Button Issues Monday, and we are sharing our thoughts and everything that we need to do, need to stay involved. I didn't hear you talking in my ear what you say, but we are taking your calls, 1-877-532-5797, 1-877-532-5797. I think you said we got Brother Antoine Seawright on the line, and we are always grateful to be joined by Antoine every Monday. Good afternoon, my brother. Happy to speak with you and to join this broadcast with you on this amazing Monday afternoon. Antoine Seawright, good afternoon.
2: It's good sharpen with you, Sister Dominique Sharpton. As they say, iron sharpen iron, so I'm happy to sharpen with Sharpton.
1: Absolutely. And I know we got a lot going on and certainly want to stay in the know and stay involved. We were talking, Antoine, about this AI literacy component and how all over the country, all over the globe, how AI is taking over and transforming things. And if we're talking about from wherever, whatever perspective we want to have the conversation, if we're talking about the literacy or fluency aspect, and then that obviously impacts, you know, how we are approaching and dealing with the jobs perspective of how AI and technology itself is bolstering and progressing in many different ways. But then also the representation. And I wanted to talk about this because I was reading about, how in retrospect, they're saying, how can you or can you manufacture black people who can't say no? And this issue with the filmmaker Paul Schrader, who has been, according to reporting, black actors were reluctant to take roles in his upcoming film, and he discussed using AI-generated performers, to deal with, replacing those actors in his film and moving forward. And so, I think that it sparked a lot of conversation, and I think the larger questions remained, and for generations, certainly black actors fought for the ability to say no, right? And we can talk about that all day, and that no represents power. But what happens when technology, right, allows someone to literally manufacture a digital black performer, who can't object, this is wild. I think I think that we are it's not even funny, but I think that as we are approaching this conversation, you know, and in many different ways, Antoine, like, right, you know, as millennials, it's like, oh my God, this is crazy, it's cool, it's wild, but it's innovative. But is this, like, this is reality. This is really what's happening now. And it's like, you know, we need to be the ones that's helping to actually build the technology. I don't even think that, you know, we're even talking about this from a conversation of ownership yet. You know, we are literally just being, you know, the brunt of anything goes, you know, in this form. I don't know what you think about that, but I think it's, you know, we're sliding down a slippery slope here. And if we're talking about advocacy and how we can use our voice, I think that this is getting to be a little out of hand, outrageous. And it's like, where you draw the line? You know, how can we elevate our power there?
2: Well, a couple of things, Dominique. When you talk about AI, I know you're not talking about Antoine Intelligence in this regard. So I want to just put that down as a marker.
1: Oh, that's funny.
2: But when we talk about AI, look, technology can be our friend, but it can be our worst enemy. It can be used as a weapon of mass destruction and distraction, or it could be used as a tool for long-term satisfaction. And I think with the film industry, I think with the medical industry, I think with just the overall advancement in technology and the potential, the one thing we have to get ahead of is regulations. Mm-hmm. And a lot of the conversation you see in and around AI, particularly after last week's post by the folks over at Anthropology, and others, and now you have three of the largest AI giants in the world, Elon Musk, the folks at Anthropology and others saying, you know what, we need to slow this down. It could wipe out human existence.
1: Yes.
2: There are a lot of people taking a pregnant pause. And in fact, everybody but President Trump is saying, you know what, we need to take a step back and we need to rein this in, because we do not want this as to be used as a tool to destroy America, but also destroy the fabric of who we are as Americans. Mm-hmm. And that's why I hope that this week in the Congress, there's a bipartisan effort to deal with that and to have a real conversation on what we do around data centers and how those things should be sought after and dealt with at the local level. But at the same period of time, I hope the President of the United States sees the bipartisan effort being put forth in the Congress.

0: surprised, first of all. Secondly, I want to thank you, young lady, for watching out for your dad and being there.
1: Always.
0: Always and forever. And to the gentleman that's there, I just want to say, well, what I would like to say, not to get off the subject, because I know what you're talking about, AI and stuff like that.
1: No, that's all right.
0: Respectfully, how you know, the people that have to deal with that, when they be building those AI centers, you know, mega centers and stuff like that in their community, especially in the black community, I can appreciate that. But what I want to call to say is, excuse me for getting off the subject, but the young people that you had talked about earlier, young lady, been hung and stuff like that. I just want to say thank you for, you know, letting everybody know in the United States that back in the days, these young people that's been hung and stuff like that. And excuse me again to get off the subject, but nationwide. But I want to say respectfully is that these young people, I know people commit suicide and stuff. I'm a veteran. I served in the war. But one thing I want to say, that don't mean anything. The fact is, people can, especially black people in particular, they don't normally go find a way to hang themselves. They don't leave their home and stuff like that to go hang themselves in a tree or something like that. So I appreciate the organizations that's trying to go to Congress and stuff like that to find out what's happening with that on for real. One thing I want to say, excuse me for, again, getting off the subject matter or anything like that, but no, black people don't go kill themselves like that. Not that way in particular, especially hanging in a tree. So, excuse me for bringing that up again.
1: No, you can. I want to thank you for your service too, JP. And certainly it's always a pleasure speaking with one who has, you know, literally, committed themselves to doing something bigger than themselves. Yeah. So thank you for your service. And no, I think that you are right. And we're going to continue to, I think, raise the alarm. And I think that's why, it benefits us to continue to have these platforms where we can, we can push our narratives and we can tell our stories, because who is going to be there for us and show up for us if we can't? And so I thank you for bringing that up, and certainly Miss Eunice earlier for talking about how we need to control our narrative and really make sure that we are adamant and we are vocal about telling our stories and being serious about not only seeking justice where injustice lies, but really being advocates for speaking up for the progress we want to see. You know, it's one thing to say, oh, you know, I'm tired of this going on or that going on. You know, I want to see change, and I want to feel like, you know, someone cares about me out there. But it's another thing to get out there and actually be a part of that change and pushing and pursuing that change. And so I really do, I am always blessed to be in the presence of those that are, you know, not only history makers, but those that are out there really advocating to make a difference. So thank you so much for your call and for keeping it real, as always. And yeah, I want to talk about that. I did see that as well. Someone on the message board brought up that they're putting out in news that millions of people have lost their benefits, SNAP benefits, and access to SNAP. And this is important as we continue this conversation, Antoine, because I want to talk about this as we're talking about defending the vote and what's happening with these mail-in ballots. There are things that are happening now that we've got to stay involved and encouraged. We don't have to get off technology power to talk about political power. I think the two coincide and we can talk about them together, but dealing with and talking about this in addition to the SNAP programs and benefits that we are hearing have been cut, but also how they are trying all over the country in various ways to do things through information about AI, right? Rigging the election, or talking about how and recently in this Postal Service requirement it's affecting the mail-in voting as we're getting closer to November, and things that are just happening all over the globe. You know,

0: voting rights, you know, that have not always been restricted by someone standing outside a polling place saying you can't vote. But sometimes it happens through deadlines and registration rules and identification requirements and ballot procedures and so many other things. And so how close to an election should government really be allowed to substantially change election procedures? I think when we talk about, we need to talk about that as well. And we just stood in Washington, right, with thousands of people for the March on Washington to defend the vote. And I think that means also protecting both election integrity, but also voter access. And so Americans deserve secure elections, absolutely. But security and access should not be treated as opposites. 1-877-532-5797 is Hot Button Issues Monday. I'm sitting in the hot seat with Antoine Seawright, and we're taking your calls. Want you to join in on this Hot Button Issues Monday. 1-877-532-5797. We'll be back with more of Keeping It Real with Sharpton. We'll be right back.
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2: It's Sybil Wilkes with what we need to know. President Trump declined to intervene in the state murder case of Lindsay Clancy, the Massachusetts mother accused of killing her three children in 2023. While Clancy's defense attorney publicly requested a presidential pardon following a recent jury deadlock and mistrial, President Trump noted Sunday that while the situation is deeply sad, criminal proceedings must be handled strictly at the state level. Defense attorneys maintain Clancy suffered from severe postpartum psychosis during the fatal event. In municipal politics, Chicago Mayor Brandon Johnson officially launched his re-election campaign at the DuSable Black History Museum Sunday. Announcing his bid for a second term, Mayor Johnson called for expanded funding for public schools, increased municipal affordable housing, enhanced mental health resources, and demanded that wealthy residents pay their fair share in the local taxes. On Capitol Hill, House Minority Leader Hakeem Jeffries is calling for urgent legislative action regarding artificial intelligence. Speaking on ABC's This Week, Leader Jeffries announced the House Democrats will intervene Tuesday with an AI policy as a top legislative priority, echoing concerns raised by leading tech executives regarding safety safeguards. And the first full Sunday of the NFL regular season delivered thrilling action across the league. The Detroit Lions edged the New Orleans Saints 31-30 in overtime by stopping a late two-point conversion attempt. Chicago Bears defeated the Panthers 59-37, and Derrick Henry moved into third place on the NFL's career touchdown list during Baltimore's 41-23 victory over Indianapolis. And the New York Giants defeated the Dallas Cowboys 28-20 on Sunday Night Football. It all concludes tonight as Kansas City hosts. To subscribe to my free daily newsletter, please visit SybilWilkes.com. For all the news 24/7, go to News1.com. I'm Sybil Wilkes. Be informed. Be empowered.
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0: Sitting in for the Rev today with Antoine Seawright, taking your calls on this Hot Button Issues Monday. You can join in on the conversation, 1-877-532-5797, 1-877-532-5797. Antoine, let's go back to the phones. Let's speak with Percy Johnson on line 4, listening to us from Detroit. Percy, you're keeping it real. Good afternoon.
1: Yes. How you doing, Dominique? And
0: all right, how are you?
1: Thank you so much for taking my call, especially on what's on your mind Monday. I'm so glad your dad is there in Houston. Moving on some things that's truly strongly on my mind with civic engagement. I know he's there to help turn out to turn up. Dan, but he's in Texas now, right?
0: Yeah.
1: Yeah, which is a strong area that we get our folks with melanin in their skin to come out and participate. We got a chance of putting some candidates in our in that Congress position that will help bring resources so everybody can have a chance to thrive and be successful and have the kind of resources they should have for their family and their loved ones. And this is really one of my big heartbeat pushes that I'm always focusing on, is encouraging people to realize how, are you participating civically by voting and census, this is revenue that you put into the system that you should begin to return on, you know, by putting the right people in office that's going to take care of your interests, that's going to lift your community up instead of tearing your community down. You know, I'm one who truly believe that, you know, if we who understand how important this is, way we reaching folks is we have to come up with talking points that's going to encourage them to be engaged, you know. And I want to say that, you know, for me, this is the primary, right? And this is truly, I mean, it's good to listen to candidates say what's on their platform or what they're going to do, but we have to, I'm encouraging that we should have at least 5 good issues or so, concerns that they should be voting on, making sure that they're going to bring what our concerns are. And, and that's why I'm going to ask you, after I get through, you know, what 3 to 5 issues are you really looking for from these elected officials? And I got 5, and I would like to give you my top 5. And
0: one of them,
1: right off the bat, is healthcare with benefits, where our system should be supporting us with affordable health benefits, to where we and our loved ones could go and get the kind of health medical attention that we need. Because if you don't have health, it's wealth. Health is important that you're able to be able to go and get treatment and go and see a doctor, and don't be like right now I'm in the hospital, really. My wife is going through a little physical challenge, but because of my good benefits, when I leave out of here, not going to be stuck with a bill, Dominique, you know, and we're getting the kind of attention that, I mean, she had a potential seizure and got to recover from a stroke, you know, and that could put you in a big financial debt if you don't have the kind of insurance to cover you through incidences like that. And if you're not able to go to the doctors to maintain it after you've been in there and get the advice of what you should be having to prevent that from happening, you know. So, you know, health is good benefits is number one. Education for me is number two. You know, our babies should be able to go to strong public schools in every zip code, to where they can be exposed to the education that's going to put them in a future, that's going to give them knowledge so they can be successful in life and be able to advance. And they should be starting going to school at 3 years old. Dominique, you got a young son. You know the cost of what it costs to put a kid into a daycare facility. That's why I really feel that, you know, our baby should be going to school at 3 years old. And that would take very that financial point. Burden off of you, allowing you to, my third point, being able to invest into somebody to ownership, where you buying a home or getting into business, which is a strong cry that our youth is challenged with right now. Where, I mean, I'm all for affordable living, but Dominique, I'm going to put more meat on that bone to where it's affordable ownership, to where we should be able to be able to live in a quarters that we are buying and own, that we can pass down to our future generation. And then the last two main issues is definitely, you know, the George Floyd bill and the John Lewis bill. All right. And for me, you know, we should be talking to our candidates. And for me, if they can't give me a strong yes to them five issues that I just mentioned to you, Dominique, that's running in this midterm, then that's a red flag for me not to vote for them. For the candidates who will vote and give me a yes on those issues that I just mentioned, those are the ones that I feel is the kind of system and leadership we should be having in these positions to bring resources back to our community.
0: Percy, I think you laid it out, and speedy recovery to your wife. Thank you for sharing, and thank you for keeping it real. But no, I think you're right, and I think that, you know, we need to hold up that checklist when we are listening to candidates, right, Antoine, as we are moving through this. I think that's a really good thought process to have when we are, you know, not only thinking about how we are going to participate in the electoral process by voting, but what we actually want these candidates to do for us, like what, you know, what speak to us and what we actually want. I think that that is a very important point to make as we are, you know, thinking through all these things. And then, you know, let's talk about money, right? Because President Trump, Antoine, is proposing to give American adults $5,000, right, if Republicans maintain control of Congress. So you got the current president who's saying, yeah, could you use $5,000? Well, here it is, you know, and we are, we know that a promise is not a check, though, right? And so we know that, you know, there's a lot that goes, that's involved in that, and you know, and just speaking to the volumes of the type of leadership that we have going on right now, because I think they're, you know, they're playing to, you know, they're playing hot potato with the American people. It's like, we're going to take away all this. We know you want it. We know you need it. You know, we're going to promise to do it, but we're not going to tell you how, or we're not going to show you, you know, that you matter, that you make a difference. And so I think that, you know, we've got to keep our eyes open, and we really have to really be about the activity of how we're going to make progress a reality for us. Antoine?
2: Dominique, a couple of things. Number one, the president is a cold-blooded, full-blooded liar. If Donald Trump wanted to give the American people any type of economic relief, they controlled the House, the Senate, the presidency, and the courts. They could do it. That's number one. Number two, on four different occasions, Donald Trump has illegally promised some sort of dividend check return to the American people, and none of that's come to fruition. These are the same people, Donnie, who said that Magonomics was going to be a better way of life and a better quality of life. And so if the economy was doing so good and everything was so fine, then why do you need to get a rebate check? The fact of the matter is Magonomics has been a failure. The president is upside down on every single major issue he campaigned on. Gas prices are higher than they've ever been before when it comes to diesel fuel. And in most cases, traditional fuel price, highest has ever been before. 25 million Americans have seen their premium copays and deductibles rise. You got farmers who are pissed off because he's imported beef. The America First president imported beef, which is a slap in to their face. He said, kiss my asphalt to working class people, although he said that these people he's going to take care of. Every single person in this economy is hurting, with exception of the top 1%. And so this president is not serious, and that's why we've got to be serious about our actions in November.
0: 1-877-532-5797. Hot button issues Monday. We're taking your calls, and we'll be back. More Antoine C. Wright, more Dominique Sharpton, more you on Keeping It Real. We'll be right back.
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16: Back again, family. We trust you're having another great day so far. Join us right here on Tuesday morning when physician scientist Dr. Velva Bowles returns to the classroom. Dr. Bowles will analyze several AI, artificial intelligence issues in Louisiana. One, Applied Digital is creating a $3.6 billion AI data center. And two, a massive $50 billion AI campus is now under construction, and she'll explain what all this means for the neighboring black communities. Dr. Bowles will also report on the Women's Child Detention Center, known by ICE, and also tensions in Guyana. Before Dr. Bowles, economist Dr. Julian Malbo will preview a forum on Cuba and why African Americans should be concerned. Remember, all the programs are available on your favorite podcast platform. So, family, for some more informative conversations that you can participate in, please join us right here on Tuesday morning at 6 on 1450 WOL, where information is power.
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0: on this Hot Button Issues Monday. We're taking your calls 1-877-532-5797, 1-877-532-5797. Let's go back to the phones. Got a lot of folks holding on and want to get to all of you. We're going to line three, talking to Marquita. Marquita is listening to us from Chicago. You are keeping it real. Good afternoon.
1: Oh, thank you so much. Boy, you guys are so informative. Ms. Tellis, it's so needed. And when you spoke about AI, this AI is serious. Mm-hmm. It's moving so rapidly, it'll make your head spin. I work for the federal government, and right now, your agencies, you cannot even dial in. We used to have a designated line we can call into. Can't mm-hmm. do it now. Mm-hmm. And if you do get to talk to someone, guess who you're talking to? AI. Mm-hmm. That's why when Elon went in and he downsized all those agencies, he did it deliberately. And if we don't get our arms around this AI and put regulations, we're going to be in big trouble. Not just with the AI, but we also going to have to contend with these data, data that they're moving rapidly, especially in these small villages, and they don't understand the consequences with putting those data centers up. We're moving at the speed of lightning now. So therefore, we, especially in our black community, we have to stay abreast of this. Otherwise, we're going to be totally left behind, and it's not going to be funny. Mm-hmm. We even had a situation with individuals on their SNAP benefits. Yes. How 1 minute the money was in their account, and they go back in, and the money was not. They went to the Department of Human Services, lines galore, because people couldn't get their benefits, only to be told, well, we don't know exactly what's going on, so you have to go to the food pantry. Really? Mm-hmm, mm-hmm, mm-hmm. Just keep the Reverend and all of you need to just keep us abreast. We're moving too rapidly that we cannot afford to keep our heads in the sand. And right. I want to say thank you.
0: Thank you so much. Thank you. Yes, and bye-bye. Thanks for keeping it real. Thanks for keeping it real with us. And, you know, as we talk about this, you know, about the economy that people actually experience, right, Antoine? Not just, you know, GDP, but markets, employment numbers, interest rates, you know? I mean, the question becomes, like, can you pay your bills? Can you see a doctor? Can you afford rent, childcare, right, gas? You know, and I think that's why, you know, the whole $5,000 proposal that seemed enticing, and it's really interesting, right? Because I think the question just, you know, isn't simply whether, you know, people would take it. Of course, people would take it. I think the more interesting question is, you know, why does $5,000 sound so life changing, right, to so many working Americans? You know, what does that tell us about financial insecurity? And, you know, if somebody can tell you, right, literally the economy is doing great, and you're literally standing in the grocery store, right? You're like looking at the total in the register thinking, great for who, right? You know, that's the disconnect that politicians, I feel, have to understand. And, you know, economic statistics can tell us something important, but they, you know, they don't tell us everything about how people are living. So, you know, Antoine, politicians from both parties, right, say that their economic policies, you know, are working, but voters, right, don't experience an economy through a simple press release, you know? And so what are black voters, you know, telling you about affordability? I mean, it's hard out here right now. Antoine?
2: Congress controls the purse string. Mm. So Donald Trump cannot arbitrarily himself give the American people $5,000. So let's start there as an anchor point. Number two, I would argue that the best way to measure the economy is Feelonomics. That's economics you and I can feel. And when it comes to Feelonomics, Maganomics has been a failure. That's why for the first time since, I think, 2009, according to Fox News polling, Republicans trust Democrats more on the economy. And we see that in all of our research. But there's a broader perspective to think about when it comes to this economy. The only people who are doing well are the wealthy, the well-off, and the well-connected. And so the only thing Democrats are saying, let's level the playing field so that everyone can have a chance of being successful. The stock market is not the economy. And how Donald Trump and Republicans measure the economy is by the stock market. And there are people who are doing well in the stock market because of Trump's tax policies, like the big ugly bill, which gave us the largest cut to Medicaid in American history, largest cut to SNAP benefits in American history, capped the prices or capped the amount of money that borrowers can go to college, and that's why Howard University had to turn away students. So there are the largest wealth transfer in American history. There are people who benefit from that. However, if you think about the average person in the street, forget about the stock market. They can't make their way through the grocery market because they cannot afford to buy the basic necessities need. And I think that's what Republicans are missing. And that's why the American people, I do believe, are going to hold them accountable in the midterms. Now, that does not mean that they are gung-ho in love with Democrats, because I don't agree with that either. But at the same period of time, like with Bidenomics and like what I was trying to tell the Biden White House, when you think about Feelingomics, people are going to vote against the people who are in charge and have the ability to make decisions. That's Donald Trump and the Republicans.
0: Well, where do you feel that Democrats need to do a better job with actually communicating with working class voters?
2: Well, I think we have to start by highlighting the failures and the policies that the people have put in place to put them in this position. I think that's number one. Number two, I think we've got to have different messengers for our message. Number three, I think we have to oversimplify how we speak to working class voters. Number four, we've got to get out of the business of just going to talk to the preachers or just going to talk to the union leaders or just going to talk to the heads of the organizations. We've got to talk to the actual people who make up these organizations, because those are the ones that actually make more of the decisions on who gets elected and who's not, who's respected or not. And I think it's a downflow problem. And then the fourth thing is we've got to we've got to do a serious bit of education on how these policies impact their everyday lives. When Donald Trump says he's going to come up with a concept of a health care plan, and then you have 25 million Americans who see their premiums, copays, and deductibles rise because they don't expand the Affordable Care Act tax credits. That's what I mean by education.
0: Compared with 1 year ago, right? Is your personal economy better, worse, or the same? And why? 1-877-532-5797. Yep. Go ahead.
2: You know, there are a lot of people who call into this program religiously and have a lot to say about the Biden-Harris administration, and I don't fault them for having their opinion. But now we are seeing that life wasn't so bad when Joe Biden and Kamala Harris was in charge. You know why? Because we didn't have to worry about over 300 300 foods being recalled. We did not have to worry about war of choice. We did not have to worry about record high gas, record high black unemployment. We didn't have to worry about repossessions at the highest it's ever been, credit card debt. We did not have to worry about health care. We did not have to worry about DEI and a number of things that have severe consequence on our community. These are discussions you and I and me and your dad did not have to have on Monday when Joe Biden and Kamala Harris were in office.
0: Right. I mean, that's the reality where we live, and we've got to really understand where we are. I mean, let's really, really get to it. That's the deal. Thank you much for saying that. I mean, we're weeks away, right, from a midterm. We're weeks away. And we've got to really elevate and talk about and deal with, you know, where we are with black political power. But every election cycle, I think, you know, black voters need to hear, you know, yes, this is the most important election of our lifetime, right? And eventually, I feel like voters are always, right, have the right to ask, you know, what exactly am I voting for? Not simply what am I voting against, but black voters, I feel, can't be, you know, treated like this political ATM. You know, you can't show up every 2 years and withdraw your votes and then disappear. You know, votes have to translate into policy and economic opportunity and education and health care and civil rights and so many things, voting protections, you know, public safety, housing, jobs, and now even technology. Because if AI is going to transform the American economy, right, then black participation in that transformation has to become part of their political agenda too. And that brings us, I think, right back to the argument we started with today. Economic self-determination matters. It matters. You know, so let me put you on the spot, Antoine, as we go on in the break. You know, what is the affirmative case that Democrats are making to black voters in 2026? I'm going to leave you with that questioning. We'll be back. More Antoine Seawright, more Dominique Sharpton, more You on the Phones. It's Hot Button Issues Monday, 1-877-532-5797. We'll be back with more of Keeping It Real with Sharpton. We'll be right back.

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1: It's Sybil Wilkes with what we need to know. President Trump is forcefully defending the artificial intelligence industry while dismissing growing calls for federal safety regulation. In a social media post this morning, the president asserted that the only guardrail AI requires is a smart executive leader, alleging a sick conspiracy against data centers that ultimately benefits China. His comments follow stern warnings from industry leaders, including the Anthropic CEO Dario Amodei and House Minority Leader Hakeem Jeffries, alongside recent warnings from safety researchers that unregulated superintelligence could pose existential risk by the end of this decade. In Southern California, law enforcement authorities are increasing security patrols surrounding former Vice President Kamala Harris's Malibu home following a late-night trespassing event. Security personnel intercepted a woman who entered the private property late Friday night before she reached the residence. Los Angeles County Sheriff's deputies responded, and the individual agreed to leave voluntarily without arrest. Neither Harris nor her husband, Doug Imhoff, were home during the breach. In Arizona, vandals defaced a newly unveiled statue of conservative activist Charlie Kirk outside Turning Point USA headquarters in Phoenix. Red paint was found sprayed across the monument Sunday night, just days after its dedication on the anniversary of Kirk's murder, prompting local police to review surveillance footage. And at the U.S. Open, top-seeded German Alexander Zverev captured the men's single title by defeating American Ben Shelton in four sets. Shelton defeated Francis Tiafoe to reach the final, falling just short of becoming the first African-American man to win a Grand Slam since Arthur Ashe in 1968. To subscribe to my free daily newsletter, please visit SybilWilkes.com. For all the news 24/7, go to News1.com. I'm Sybil Wilkes. Be informed. 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

0: Derek Vinay, Dave Hollister, Major, and more. 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
9: Welcome back again, family. We trust you're having another great day so far. Join us right here on Tuesday morning when physician scientist Dr. Velva Bowles returns to our classroom. Now, Dr. Bowles will analyze several AI, artificial intelligence issues in Louisiana. One, Applied Digital is creating a $3.6 billion AI data center. And two, a massive $50 billion AI campus is now under construction. And she'll explain what all of this means for the neighboring black communities. Dr. Bowles will also report on the Women's Child Detention Center, known by ICE, and also tensions in Guyana. Before Dr. Bowles, economist Dr. Julian Malbo will preview a forum on Cuba and why African Americans should be concerned. Remember, all the programs are available on your favorite podcast platform. So, family, for some more informative conversations that you can participate in, please join us right here on Tuesday morning at 6 on 1450 WOL, where information is power.
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1: 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They want to see Israel totally destroyed. Israel is controlling everything about the Palestinians. Their resources, their food, their water, their life. Well, you're giving them no choice.
0: Just keep it real.
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6: There's no side that can justify to me killing innocent people.
12: What is it good for?
6: Absolutely
12: nothing. Uh-huh.
0: Keeping it real with the world's civil rights leader, the Reverend Al Sharpton.
13: Keeping it real. I'm Dominique Sharpton. I'm Reverend Sharpton's eldest daughter. I'm sitting in for Rev today. Reverend Sharpton is traveling. He is in Houston, Texas, where he's been for the past couple of days. He's been on the ground meeting with faith leaders and other community leaders as we are, days away from midterm elections. And we've got a lot to do to defend the vote, not only in our area where we live, but all over the country. We are dealing with this on the ground. And so Rev is making various stops around the country as we not only launch this AI fluency initiative that National Action Network has announced on yesterday. I believe the op-ed came out. But Rev is also really doing the due diligence to really penetrate on the ground in energizing the vote, and also really figuring out and delving out as we continue these important conversations and activities, what we must do to defend the vote, to stand up, and to really make the progress effective in our activities. And so it's really important, and as we are, of course, convening on this Hot Button Issues Monday, we are taking your calls across the country, and you can join in on the conversation by calling us at 1-877-532-5797. I'm sitting in with Antoine Seawright, and we are obviously having dynamic conversation, but I know that this brother is also one who is very vocal, everywhere, I think, in terms of the strategies and what we must do in our activities to stay active, but also acknowledging, right, the work and the important work that we must do, whatever party you represent or however you want to cast your vote. I think it's important, though, to understand the strategy and understand how frequently, Antoine, we can be misinformed, right? And that can also affect our activities, affect our enthusiasm, right, about how well we understand what's going on, but also how we are igniting our activities around pushing for the progress we want to see. And so if we're thinking about voting, and we're thinking about, what candidates, really speak to us, or what we need to do to really enhance that platform. And we're talking about, we're seeing what the Democrats are doing, what they're putting out there, the messaging and everything else, right? And it's like, well, what can we do to strengthen that? What can we do to strengthen that cause? What can we do to elevate in this moment, the activity and what we need to do? And so what are the Democrats offering, Antoine? And I know from your voice, I asked you this question, what is that agenda? What is it that we are doing to really deal with, what is the affirmative case that Democrats are making to Black voters in 2026?
14: Well, let me start by saying, Dominique, that the people who participate the least are impacted the most. And so November will be a binary choice. It'll be Donald Trump, MAGA Mike, and the Republicans against us. Mm-hmm. And us meaning the chance to not only make history, but the chance to cut Trump's presidency legislatively in half. People say, well, what's the Democrats' message? It's pretty simple. Fighting for an affordable America, dealing with cost, corruption, and care. We're going to hold the crooks accountable. So making certain that all the crooked foolishness and illegal activities in and around this administration and this cabinet are held accountable in hearings. Number two, we're going to work on saving health care. That means expanding those Affordable Care Act tax credits that mm-hmm. Republicans refuse to expand, as well as saving rural hospitals, nursing homes, rehab facilities, and medical research by reproposing, if you will, the largest cut to Medicaid in American history, largest cut to SNAP, and the cut to Medicare that they did in the big ugly bill. The third thing is lowering costs for everyday Americans: gas, groceries, goods, housing, etc. That's the message: cost, care, interruption, fighting for an affordable America. Now, people may say, well, that's not enough, that's not bold enough. Well, let me just tell you where I'm at, and we have to be realistic about what Washington will be. If we win the House and win the Senate, Donald Trump will still be president. So yes. That means we can pass something out of the House, potentially, get something to the Senate. If you don't have 60-plus votes in the Senate, it'll get log-jammed. And even if you get it out of the Senate, you have to get it to the White House for signature. And if there's not enough votes in the Senate override the White House veto, then legislation will not get done. And so that's why Leader Jeffries has been particular not to overpromise and underdeliver or sell the American people a bag of wooden nickels about what Democrats are going to do. We're selling the fight. So we're going to fight like hell to fight for our community. In the midst of that, you can be reassured that Troy Carter and the Congressional Black Caucus are going to be fighting to protect and re-implement diversity, equity, inclusion across the board, making certain that we do have efforts to hold these companies accountable who roll back their policies, making sure that we protect the free and fair right to participate by voting rights, and, Dominique, try to deal with this racial gerrymandering spray that they've tried to spray across the American people starting in the South. That's why it's not just about winning the Congress, the House, and the Senate. We've got to win some state legislative races. We've got to win some gubernatorial races, some secretary of state, attorney generals, et cetera, because that's all going to play into a broader strategy about trying to take our country back. Because when black folks lead our country, the Constitution and the Congress and our elected representatives succeed.
13: Yes. Let's go to Yessie on line three, listening to us from Atlanta on WAOK. Yessie, I'm saying that correct? You're keeping it real.
15: Dominique, can you hear me?
13: Yes, I can.
15: Can you hear me? Wonderful. Boy, I hate to be the advocate on this one, but when I listen to all political problems, I wonder, you know, every 2 to 4 years we go through this, and there's no in-between, it seems, because all of this leadership wants a wonderful democratic relationship 2 months before it's time to vote, when the problems that are being caused by the system, the political system, not

0: support of wars, that is doing the political backbone strong arming for that which is not of the people. So I can't be divided Democrat Republican over something that is, they haven't addressed the fact that they've called my people three-fifths of a man. They haven't addressed the fact that they lied about how they got access to do business on the continent of North America. And the education that they're giving us is hiding these thefts, giving them authority from where? Where is the authority over us on our land coming from, other than our voluntary participation? We should be They're not concerned about us. They're concerned about positioning in whatever mean thing they have planned to do to the population. I'm listening if you want to talk about it.
1: Dominique, can I push back on one thing you said? I don't think this is a 2 or 4 year exercise. I think we've been screaming from the mountaintop for a very long time about the fact that progress is not permanent. And every 2 years, we have the chance to express ourselves at the ballot box, whether it's our disappointment or whether it's our approval. The problem is people only pay attention every 4 years because it's a presidential election. Now, does my party have to do a better job of communicating on the issues and raising awareness around what things are and how they impact you? Absolutely. But at the same period of time, when it's time to get Jordans, when it's time to go to Chris Brown and Usher, when it's time to buy NFL package and all those things, there's no problem doing research. There's no problem leaning in and figuring out what you need to do and how you need to do it when it's time to go Christmas shopping and all those things. And so why is it solely on the Democratic Party to have to do all this education when the end user is impacted by also what happens in their elections? We have our interest and our attention in the wrong things. But again, I'm not trying to stake out my party and give them a scapegoat, but I'm saying it takes two to make the thing go right, Dominique. And we have to learn that. At the same period of time, Dominique, we also cannot be hoodwinked by what we read online or by these snake oil salesmen who come around every 2 to 4 years online and other places to try to tell you that Republicans are, you have more money in your pocket because of Donald Trump and all these other things, and get fooled by disinformation that so easily targets us. Because the couch got a lot of votes in 2024, Dominique. Donald Trump got a record number of African-American votes. But when you talk to those people now, including some of those radio hosts who had a lot to say about Kamala, a lot to say about Joe Biden for 4 years, when you talk to them now, all they can hear is how bad their people are doing because the couch got a lot of votes, or because people did not vote in their best interest. And that's why it has to be a unified front.
2: Yeah. Tanya Stovall online was saying something about the $5,000. Can I read that comment?
0: Dominique?
2: Yes, I'm here. Go ahead.
0: I apologize, but the brother said he was pushing back. I forgot your name, my beloved.
2: All right, let me hold you over the break. Let me hold you over the break. Let me just get this question, because Tanya mentioned something I wanted to bring in. She said, unfortunately, there will be many fools who will fall for the Trump magic, $5,000 fools of gold. He knows that will help him and the GOP try to keep the House and the Senate, suckers for Trump. And my question with Antoine was, what are they saying, these Republicans, that resonate with some of these black voters that the Democrats need to understand? I'm going to leave that there. You can stay and hold over on the break, brother. But we'll be back with more Keeping It Real with Sharpton and C-Wright. We'll be right back.

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1: It's Sybil Wilkes with what we need to know. A sobering new report from the CDC's National Center for Health Statistics reveals that 71% of American adults report experiencing frequent fatigue over the past 3 months. Researchers emphasize the condition is a leading primary care medical concern, particularly among women and young adults. Experts distinguish clinical fatigue from ordinary tiredness, defining it as deep physical or mental exhaustion that cannot be cured by additional sleep or rest. In tech industry news, OpenAI is delaying its previously announced

0: plans to go public this year as the company shifts its focus toward artificial intelligence safety. CEO Sam Altman confirmed in an interview with Fortune magazine that an initial public offering at this time would be ill-advised, coming amid heightened public concern regarding the rapid pace of AI development. In Mississippi, Jackson police arrested 51-year-old Jarcus Ratliff in connection with the tragic death of 29-year-old Tasia Fortune. The black woman's death gained national attention after her body was found hanging from a tree in West Jackson last month. State medical examiners formally ruled the death a homicide, leading to Ratliff's arrest Friday, while Police Chief Rochelle Brackney indicated additional arrests are expected as the investigation continues. In Los Angeles, Grammy-winning rapper Lil Durk, real name Durk Banks, was acquitted of all charges in a 2022 murder-for-hire plot. Federal prosecutors allege Banks organized a scheme targeting rival rapper Quando Rondo, mistakenly resulted in the death of Bowman's cousin near the Beverly Center. While cleared of murder charges, Banks remains in federal custody awaiting an upcoming racketeering trial. To subscribe to my free daily newsletter, please visit SybilWilks.com. For all the news 24/7, go to NewsOne.com. I'm Sybil Wilks. 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

0: sitting here in for the Rev, sitting in with Antoine Seawright, taking your calls on this Hot Button Issues Monday, 1-877-532-5797. I believe Yessie was on the line with us, listening to us from Atlanta. We've got to wrap it up. We've got a lot of folks that are holding on. We want to get to them. So let's wrap this part up. But we were talking, Yessie and Antoine, before the break. I mentioned, obviously, Republicans are trying to increase their share of Black voters. And I was asking, you know, what are they saying that really resonates with some Black voters that Democrats really need to understand? And then, yes, he had posed a question that he wanted to get Antoine's rebuttal on. So I just wanted you to bring that up so we can get his response on that.
1: Not so much a rebuttal, but the front for the war that is taking on is complicated, but it's not insurmountable. Mm-hmm. We don't have the media platform to eliminate the lies that got us to this point. That is a major dilemma for our leadership. We cannot keep propagating the scenario of the colonizer and expect justice, because everything they have is based on a lie. And if we let their organized 500 senators and whatever thousand representatives continue to pull the wool over the eyes of the children of this land, the children of that I feel are the true children of creation, that is, that's on you. If you refuse to dig down and use your leadership to inform your people of their actual wealth, their actual dominion, not to have a 2 to 4 year carnival to choose people that stole what is rightfully theirs. And if you want to talk about slavery, bring me some receipts. Bring me some receipts. I've got receipts. And I hate to sound angry about this, but the leadership is really got me ticked. And guess who else ticked off about what you're doing to his children?
0: All right. All right, Antoine, you there?
2: No, yeah, I'm here. At the same period of time, our problems were not created overnight, so they won't be fixed overnight. What I can tell you, we can be very passionate about a million and one things, but if we don't show up and vote every single cycle, not because we are automatically in line with the Democratic Party, or not because we are slaves to the Democratic Party or whatever else, but I can assure you there's a big difference between the two. And anybody tell you that both parties are alike are just telling you a bold-faced lie, because they don't want you to vote or they don't understand how this system works. And so that's why I keep reiterating, Dominique, November will be a binary choice. And you can choose the couch, but I can assure you, if you choose the couch, that you may not have a couch to sit on, because America is going to be too expensive for you to afford. And if you're black, this may be the last opportunity you have to vote in an election, particularly if you live in the South, and cast your vote for an African-American candidate representing a predominantly black district in the Congress.
0: That's right. Thank you so much for your call, Yessie. Let's go to Still Bill, my brother listening to us from Cincinnati on The Buzz. You're keeping it real. Good afternoon. Still Bill. Hello, you there? All right. Still Bill, I came to you. I don't know where you are. Sister Anita, I'm coming to you, listening to us from Chapel Hill. Always a pleasure speaking with you. You're keeping it real. Happy Hot Button Issues Monday. And good afternoon, Sister Anita.
3: Good afternoon. To you and Seawright, right?
0: Mm-hmm. Yeah.
3: Okay. Always glad to hear from both of you. If you take this economic system that we're on right now, and we had two men together living as man and, you know, wife, they couldn't afford this. This is, why aren't the people not seeing this? This is insane. Two men could not afford this economy that's going on. So how greedy can other people be that they would make the economy where women can't even be anything? We're pointless, because two men can't do this. So a woman, if she's having children and she has a husband, she can't do this. She can't go to work, come home. The school systems are failing because they got women working and not being able to be home and not being able to have more than a certain, like, two children. I mean, somebody's just too greedy. Yeah. Okay, and Imam Muhammad, which was Elijah Muhammad's son, said, some people never get off the umbilical cord. Mm-hmm. Some Caucasian people just cannot see beyond themselves. They're stuck to their mother, and mm-hmm. that's all they see. You know, you get cut off the umbilical cord, you're into a whole new world of all kinds of people all over the globe, you know. And they're just not mature, and they're just staying retarded. That's all I got to say about it.
0: Mhm. Mhm. No, you're right. Hello, Antoine.
2: I'm here. No, I think she's right. I also think that the system is set up, Dominique, for some of us to fail from the start. Mm-hmm. And a lot of people will scream pro-life, but truly they're only pro-birth. So then, because the system is set in place for us to start, they want us to get here. But they'll do nothing in order to keep us here or keep us having the same quality of life or access to the same quality of life as they do. So that's why when we talk about economic policy, economic justice, we talk about healthcare, we talk about infrastructure, we talk about technology advances like artificial intelligence and other, there always has to be a lens that our leaders look from and how these things have impact on right. African-American communities all across this country, not just in certain segments of the world, but all of certain segments of the United States, but all across this country. And we have not had that happen, in my opinion, in a serious way. That's why I'm so excited about November, because for the first time, we'll have an African-American speaker. If we do our black jobs, we'll have an assistant speaker, African-American. We'll have a chair of five or six major committees in the United States Congress on the House side who are African-American. And I think that then will help drive policy and policy changes that target our community. But if we don't have a Senate to make sure those policies continue to pass through the legislative system, then it may not mean anything in the same way.
0: Joanne Kemp, 4834 online, said our governor in Illinois has already passed legislation to hold AI in check. Representative Hakeem Jeffries will propose legislation in the House. So that you are right about that. We got to do our, like you said, our black job. but do you feel like black voters are being taken for granted, Antoine?
2: No, but at the same period of time, I don't know if we've taken priority in terms of investment. And investment does not mean talking to us during election year, but I think we've got to have ongoing engagement from not just our elected officials, but from communities within our own community about how these things impact us. Elections are one part of the process, but the policy is another part, and that's the part we don't talk about enough.
0: Disco Brian and Brother Rick, I'm coming to you. We're going to take this break. Dominique Sharpton sitting in with Antoine C. Wright on this Hot Button Issues Monday. We'll be right back. More Keeping It Real with Sharpton. We'll be right back.
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13: Well, Nelson back again, family. We trust you're having another great day so far. Join us right here on Tuesday morning when physician scientist Dr. Velva Bowles returns to our classroom. Now, Dr. Bowles will analyze several AI, artificial intelligence issues in Louisiana. One, Applied Digital is creating a $3.6 billion AI data center. And two, a massive $50 billion AI campus is now under construction, and she'll explain what all of this means for the neighboring black communities. Dr. Bowles will also report on the Women's Child Detention Center done by ICE, and also tensions in Guyana. Before Dr. Bowles, economist Dr. Julian Malvo will preview a forum on Cuba and why African Americans should be concerned. Remember, all the programs are available on your favorite podcast platform. So, family, for some more informative conversations that you can participate in, please join us right here on Tuesday morning at 6 on 1450 WOL, where information is power.
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0: Keeping It Real, Dominique Sharpton, Antoine Seawright, Hot Button Issues Monday. It's been quite an informative and productive Hot Button Issues Monday, and we're going back to the phones. We want to get in everybody who wants to get in and share with us today. So let's get right back into it, Antoine, and let's speak with Disco Brian. Always a pleasure speaking with you, listening to us on line one from Philadelphia on WURD. Disco Brian, you're keeping it real. Good afternoon.
1: Joe, thank you. Thank you for Dominique. Do you hear me okay?
0: I can. Thank you.
1: Oh, amazing. Amazing. I wanted to thank you both for having an actually informed, non-panicked discussion about AI. I think there's a lot of panic around it. And I would say, just to start, when Bernie Sanders and Steve Bannon are aligning to do something, I hope we don't take that too seriously, because I don't know. I you know, they're did you know this, Dominique or Antoine, do y'all know that Bernie and Bannon have teamed up to do a, I don't know, a slowdown AI a rally tomorrow in DC?
0: Yeah.
1: I mean, you know, I as y'all know, I don't have a great trust in either of those public figures, for all kinds of reasons. Antoine, kudos to you for pointing out what, thankfully, Bill Maher made Friday night. He made your case. He said, although he has problems with Democrats, he was as passionate in his advocacy for voting blue as I wish we would see, you know, I don't know, 20-30% of the extreme leftists with big microphones and large platforms do. But so thank you for reminding us how different our current predicament would be had so many people not let us down by being uncommitted to Biden and or Harris. I wish and pray that we could see Hunter Biden honoring his father instead of professing his love and respect for MAGA's most popular podcasters and now apparently running a crypto scheme. I wish there was someone, Antoine, you knew in your orbit that could, you know, have a heart-to-heart talk with Hunter. I don't know what's up there. I guess I just want to say, like, it's almost exclusively white Gentile Dems who decided to be mean girls to Biden about a debate that didn't matter, because Hillary won all three debates, everyone agreed, and then Kamala bested Hillary's three debates and won against Trump. If y'all remember, Rogan in the Manosphere agreed famously that she was the winner. I think even Nick Fuentes admitted it. And then all those men in the Manosphere, well, if they were on the white right, you know, they endorsed Trump. But if they were on the white adjacent left, they blamed Harris for genocide. Right? And then all the Genocide Joe protests, and y'all remember Stephen Miller's tweet thanking Dearborn, Michigan for voting for Trump, because they believe Trump would end the wars. And, you know, I feel really heartbroken that I couldn't do more. I was doing all I could at the time to, you know, I mean, digitally, and I was going to rallies, and I was knocking doors and doing everything. But I hope we, as a democracy, I hope we start learning some lessons about the people that, you know, Bernie and Bannon teaming up together. It's like, I don't know about y'all, but if I haven't seen Tucker Carlson be invited to any cookouts I would want to be a part of. And I think when we're starting to see that horseshoe theory come to life, it's time to take stock of what's happening in real time and recalibrate. How do either of y'all feel about that? And thank you so much for answering if you want to.
0: Yeah, go ahead.
2: Well, on a couple things you said, Disco Bryant, I think that as Americans, it's good, always good policy and politics to yell in the places we agree and whisper in the places we disagree. The problem is there in the Democratic Party, there's selectiveness or convenientness around this. And it's okay for Bernie Sanders to team up with Bannon and whomever else, Republican, he wants to have a rally. But the minute Hakeem Jeffries goes, has a meeting with Jared Kushner to try to find common ground or to see if there's common ground on issues, to at least have a conversation, then it's problematic. It's okay for AOC to go meet with the Make America Healthy Again crowd and team up with them and their influences, but Jeffries gets criticized for meeting with Republicans when we have split government. So that's how I feel about that in one part. The second thing is, I think that issues divide us, our values unite us. And that what may be missing in the Democratic Party perspective, particularly from my friends and our friends on the left. They seem to think it's a one-way highway and it's only a far left lane. Whereas I believe that you can have two lanes on the left side of the highway, one for the progressive left and one for those who consider themselves dissenters. Where I don't think lanes should be occupied with, at least from a Democratic perspective, is with those who believe we should abolish the Constitution, we don't need prisons, we need open borders and all those things. And so I think there's some conversations to be had. And then lastly, Disco Bryant, feeding off of something you said without saying it directly, I think it's very, very important that we present a united front in November. Otherwise, we're going to get slaughtered in November and beyond. This is going to be a one-hit-quit type situation. If we don't hit it and win in November, we're going to lose, and we're going to lose for a very long time. And so fear has to be an electoral strategy for Democrats in this election.
0: Yeah, absolutely. Thank you for that. That was really provocative. Thank you so much for that. And Disco Bryant, thank you, as always, for keeping it real. We got to go to Fred. Fred is listening to us from Milwaukee, Wisconsin, on line 3. Fred, you're keeping it real. Get in here and share with us. Fred, are you there?
3: Yes. Yes. Can you hear me?
0: I can.
3: Okay. Hi. Hey, no, I just one of the other callers has stated, you know, when it comes to the support of the Democrat Party, we're supporting for years and things like that. And I know, I believe like Anton said, you know, or the other gentleman say, there is an issue as far as the message being sent out. Okay. Mm-hmm. And where I can get all kinds of text messages as far as donation, but, you know, information about other things is slow to come, or, you know, you wait for a newsletter to come. And to give you an example, like you're talking about this $5,000 that's proposed, first of all, you know, if you guys remember how the Republicans should always talk about, oh, debts to our grandkids and everything like that. This $5,000 is going to be repaid. It's going to the debt. So it's not like free money that they put out. And the money, you know, people have to understand because Trump likes to market his brand, like the leverage check where he wanted his name. You still have people today think that Trump gave it his money. No, it's the taxpayer. It's taxpayers that got to pay this money back. And like I called last week to say, now you got to look at what exemptions are they going to have? Who's not eligible? Okay, if you owe back child support, if you convict a felon, if you have a student loan, okay, you know, and if they're going to restrict it to married people, if you're going to have to prove citizenship, you know, all these little things that, you know, it's easy for him to pull that out of his behind and say something, but you know, sometimes our people don't read behind the lines. And then I agree with Anton, like, yeah, they can do their research and everything else. And sadly, they, you know, don't do a lot of research on other things. They get the information on TikTok, social media. They never verify, like how your dad does. You know, he verified information. People call him like, okay, well, we'll check into it. We'll look into it.
0: Right,
3: because sometimes people don't read the fine print, what's behind this. You know, and $5,000 is not a lot of money. People are paying $2,000 to live in an apartment. Mm-hmm. So now you got three left. If it's going to be taxable, you know, so there's all kinds of things that people aren't being aware of. And last thing I want to say, like, even when it comes to elections, that, you know, yeah, the state elections are real important that people don't realize. Yes. The local elections, they have a greater impact on your life sometimes than the federal government. Yes. And so they have to pay attention to what's going on, you know, at the local level, the state level, and then the federal level. You know, it's not just one and done. And, yeah, like you guys been saying all day, hey, people are regretting, the farmers are regretting their decision because they are focused solely on money, not the character of this man, not how racist he was, the time that, you know, his hatred for black females, his hatred for black folks as far as eliminating our history or trying to eliminate it. You know, it's like, I didn't see it, I didn't watch it, but somebody was telling me how Tim Scott was jumping up and down like a cheerleader at the convention. You know, and you as a black man, I have no respect. Any politician that says January 6th did not happen, then you saw I may look at they're a liar. They're not going to tell you the truth. If they say that it wasn't a riot, you know, so, I mean, enjoy the show. First time I actually talked to you. But yes, no, those are my comments.
0: Thank you for calling in. Thank you for keeping it real. Thank you, Antoine C. Wright. Continue to uplift your voice in meaningful and impactful ways. Thank you so much. Thank you to those who contributed today to Hot Button Issues Monday, who called in and got through. And those that called in and hung on to get through but didn't get through, I know that we're going to talk with you tomorrow. But as Reverend Sharpton says, and he'll be with us tomorrow, but as he says, whatever you do, wherever you go, and however you feel, make sure you tell someone. You gotta keep it real, y'all. Keep it real. Keep it real. Thank you so much. We'll talk with y'all tomorrow. Keep it real.
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5: It's Sybil Wilkes with what we need to know. President Trump declined to intervene in the state murder case of Lindsey Clancy, the Massachusetts mother accused of killing her three children in 2023. While Clancy's defense attorney publicly requested a presidential pardon following a recent jury deadlock and mistrial, President Trump noted Sunday that while the situation is deeply sad, criminal proceedings must be handled strictly at the state level. Defense attorneys maintain Clancy suffered from severe postpartum psychosis during the fatal event. In municipal politics, Chicago Mayor Brandon Johnson officially launched his re-election campaign at the DuSable Black History Museum Sunday. Announcing his bid for a second term, Mayor Johnson called for expanded funding for public schools, increased municipal affordable housing, enhanced mental health resources, and demanded that wealthy residents pay their fair share in the local taxes. On Capitol Hill, House Minority Leader Hakeem Jeffries is calling for urgent legislative action regarding artificial intelligence. Speaking on ABC's This Week, Leader Jeffries announced the House Democrats will intervene Tuesday with an AI policy as a top legislative priority, echoing concerns raised by leading tech executives regarding safety safeguards. And the first full Sunday of the NFL regular season delivered thrilling action across the league. The Detroit Lions edged the New Orleans Saints 31-30 in overtime by stopping a late two-point conversion attempt. Chicago Bears defeated the Panthers 59-37, and Derrick Henry moved into third place on the NFL's career touchdown list during Baltimore's 41-23 victory over Indianapolis. And the New York Giants defeated the Dallas Cowboys 28-20 on Sunday Night Football. It all concludes tonight as Kansas City hosts. To subscribe to my free daily newsletter, please visit SybilWilkes.com. 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I'm Sybil Wilkes. 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
12: 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Dr. Bowles will analyze several AI, artificial intelligence issues in Louisiana. One, Applied Digital is creating a $3.6 billion AI data center. And two, a massive $50 billion AI campus is now under construction. And she'll explain what all this means for the neighboring Black communities. Dr. Bowles will also report on the Women's Child Detention Center, known by ICE, and also tensions in Guyana. Before Dr. Bowles, economist Dr. Julian Malvo will preview a forum on Cuba and why African Americans should be concerned. 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WOL, where information is power.
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1: Here's now. California Governor Gavin Newsom is criticizing President Trump's proposal to send every American adult a $5,000 payment.
2: He's going to do everything he can to rig the election. In the absence of that, he wanted to buy everybody off. Said, if you vote for us, then I'll give you $5,000. I mean, that's, you know, there's laws about that. But it's just, it's made up.
1: Newsom called the plan unrealistic and politically motivated, arguing it would cost more than $1 trillion and require approval from Congress. The son of Kansas City Chiefs offensive coordinator Eric Bieniemy will stand trial on charges he shot his mother at the family's Virginia home. Black 27-year-old Elijah Bieniemy was recently ruled competent to stand trial and is due back in court in November. And former NFL star Chris Johnson has shared a heartfelt letter to his children after being diagnosed with ALS. Johnson, who says he's lost the ability to speak, called his children his biggest motivation to keep fighting the disease. Get BIN News now on demand 24/7 on the iHeartRadio app. Here's Terry McCready.
3: House Minority Leader Hakeem Jeffries says lawmakers need to act urgently to address the challenges brought by artificial intelligence.
4: We should take decisive action now so that we can slow down, as the CEOs have recently acknowledged, slow down the pace of development.
3: Jeffries on ABC's This Week. He says a Democratic caucus is planning to meet tomorrow, and he says a high priority will be action on artificial intelligence. His comments come amid growing concern about the emerging technology. The CEOs of both Anthropic and OpenAI have publicly agreed that the race to build AI systems needs to slow down. House Speaker Mike Johnson calling President Trump's proposal to send $5,000 dividend checks for adults a creative idea.
5: He launched it at the at our convention and got a lot of people excited. Of course, devil's in the details. We had to figure all that out.
3: Johnson on CNN's State of the Union. The president has not explained how the plan would be funded. Commerce Secretary Howard Lutnick has stated that the checks would not come from tax money, telling NBC News that they can earn the money that Donald Trump wants to pay out. Homeland Security Secretary Mark Wayne Mullen says federal authorities are launching a probe into allegations surrounding Minnesota's Black Democratic Representative Ilhan Omar. At issue is her immigration history and a disputed claim that she married her brother to facilitate his entry into the country. Speaking with a conservative commentator at the Republican National Convention last week, Mullen said the Department of Homeland Security is also looking into broader questions. Accusations involving the Democratic firebrand have made the rounds for years in conservative circles, yet have never been proven in court, and no federal agency has publicly released findings substantiating the claims. Omar has continued to deny any wrongdoing. An arrest made in Louisiana linked to a stabbing spree where four people were killed. A critically wounded child is expected to be okay. Officials say 47-year-old Kagan Soleil was arrested over the weekend in a city about 55 miles from New Orleans. Deputies initially found the child with apparent stab wounds, who was airlifted to a hospital. Law enforcement then discovered multiple deceased victims inside nearby homes. A sheriff's spokesperson said the stabbing rampage was not a random act of violence and that there was a connection between Soleil and the victim. The Smithsonian Institution's Black former director Lonnie Bunch III announcing his recent resignation, with many considering such a decision the final straw in President Trump's pressure campaign against the organization, which oversees about 24 museums. The process to name a successor, who the Smithsonian said would remain through the end of the year, will offer the president a unique opportunity to gain control over the Smithsonian. In an executive order last year, Trump described the revered institution as consumed by a divisive race-centered ideology. The order called for Vice President Vance and other GOP leaders to seek the appointment of citizen members to the Smithsonian Board of Regents committed to advancing the policy of the order. Bunch was the founding director of the National Museum of African American History and Culture. Stay informed, stay connected, and subscribe. Follow VIN News This Hour wherever you get your podcasts. I'm Terry McCree for the Black Information Network.
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4: An audit saying that the city, in taking care of the migrants who arrived here, there were no cases of improper spending or overspending. Do you hope that the people of Chicago sort of give you credit for handling that crisis, or do you think it's too late for people of Chicago to reevaluate how they think the city of Chicago did during that time?
5: I'm just going to name something. I understand the frustration that Black people felt during that mission. I do. Here's what I understand. We don't ask for much. We don't. We just don't want our schools to close. We want opportunities, good paying jobs. And so when people elected me, I made a commitment to respond to the most vulnerable. And that I met with this crisis, it's no one's fault here in Chicago. And I think for Black Chicago in particular, it kind of felt a way that government was able to turn on resource in a moment's notice, and our communities have been starved for decades. And I tried desperately to live in my values, even though it cost me politically. It did cost me. There was misreporting, quite frankly, about what was being spent. There wasn't a healthy balance of how we got here. Remember, the state of Illinois was funding to put migrants in hotels, and they stopped doing it. It got to be too expensive. And then by the time the previous administration was transitioning out, without the state paying to house these individuals in hotels, they just started dropping them off at police stations. I mean, my God. When I was sworn in, my first day on the job was literally at a police district where I'm stepping over human beings because they're just laying on the floor. And then you had a political climate that used that crisis to create division within Black communities. And they did it on purpose. And you know what hurts the most? They were successful. Now, I saw it. I saw it for what it was worth. But for too many families, it's like, man, you know, we want a mayor that's going to focus, you know, his attention on our needs, which I did. I never stopped focusing, right? Over $2 billion on the west side, $2.6 billion on the south side. But at the time, the only thing that was being covered was how much are you spending? What are you doing? It's almost as if nothing else was going on at that time. But if that's the only thing as a Chicagoan, especially as a Black Chicagoan, if that's the only coverage that you are experiencing, then you would think that that's the only thing that I was doing. It's not true, right? Clearly, there's evidence that we've been doing some work outside of that mission. Now, the final thing that I'll say is I don't regret it. I don't. It was the right thing to do. What we knew then is what's manifesting now. That extreme right-wing ideology would force this crisis to cause doubt within blue cities, to suppress votes, to move an agenda that, quite frankly, is harming our people. Defunding our public institutions, firing Black women, increasing the budget for ICE, taking away resources for violence prevention. All of that was orchestrated during that particular moment so that the Trump administration can have its way the way it's having its way right now. I saw through it, though, and I made a commitment that we responded to the world while also reconciling with the very people who have been damaged by decades of disinvestment. So yes, in short, I'm hopeful. That's the perspective that I bring, and I'm humbled that the work that I did has been validated. In the meantime, I'm going to continue to make my case to build the safest, most affordable big city in America.
6: 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The time is 9:16, and I'm coming with a special message. Of course, we're up on Facebook. Be sure to like the WVON page. Interact with me. I'll be sure to talk back with you. 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Now, listen, you heard that dope, brother. I have.

0: the 57th mayor of the city of Chicago, the greatest freaking city in the world, according to my mayor, your mayor. Mayor Brandon Johnson is live in the studio with me right here at the WVON headquarters. How are you?
1: I'm doing well. Thank you, Cleopatra. How are you doing?
0: I'm on fire.
1: You look amazing, too,
0: by the way. Thank you. I appreciate it. Baby, 9 months. I'm taking all the compliments. I ain't turning down none but my calling. So listen, we done survived the Bud Billiken, and here it is. You are surviving your administration, and I decided to play a tribute to you with your own voice. And I think I heard you say, man, I don't even recall all of that, and I still meant all of that. Give us your reflection of what you had to say to the world, because I think sometimes we forget how powerful the microphone and the camera is. You spoke to the world. And I thought that was so sincere, but I want to hear from you and your reflection in that moment of what you had to say.
1: Well, first of all, again, thank you, Cleopatra. And Bud Billiken Parade was amazing.
0: Wasn't it, though?
1: Yeah, we really showed out on Saturday. And my knees are still impacted by all of the running and walking we did.
0: I couldn't get out the bed Sunday. Yeah. I'm going to be honest.
1: But it was great. And so as we prepare to go back to school, just, you know, special shout out to all of the parents that are preparing our children. You know, I dropped my son off to Eastern Illinois last week.
0: Right on. Yeah, okay. So he really following all of my pathways from a Bronco to a Panther.
1: To Panther. Yeah.
0: There it is. Right on.
1: Yep. And then, of course, my middle child, Ethan, he's headed to Kenwood. So he'll be a Bronco as well.
0: That's the only way it could be.
1: And then baby girls in seventh grade. But I mean, and to all of the teachers as well, as they prepare to go back to school as well, you know, we have to continue to work to fully fund our schools once and for all. But I think in that moment, you know, Cleopatra, you know, the question was asked around just the validation around the mission, right? Because there was a great deal of consternation around that mission. This was a international crisis of global population shift. And it was the mission that I inherited, right? Literally on my first day of the job, you know, I'm stepping over bodies that were laying on floors in police districts, anywhere and everywhere the previous administration could place them. That's where they were. And then, of course, you know, the state of Illinois, which was providing food stamps, the state of Illinois was providing housing and shelter, the state of Illinois was providing housing. All of that was being done by the state of Illinois. And when the state of Illinois decided not to do that, the previous administration, I think everybody just kind of threw up their hands and then
0: left you holding that back. See, I can say the quiet parts out loud because outside in these streets, I was fighting. Like, Mayor Johnson does not have the authorization to ignite food stamps, SNAP, Supplemental Nutritional Assistance Program, is delegated from the state by the federal government.
1: That's right. That's not what Chicago does.
0: No.
1: And so I had two choices, right? I could just wave the white flag because that's what Republicans wanted us to do, right? Because they refused, Republicans at the time, if you remember, they refused to actually implement comprehensive immigration reform policy that would have worked to mitigate, you know, the challenges that we're experiencing at the border. Not enough border patrol, not enough judges to help expedite, you know, paperwork, particularly those who were seeking refuge. And, you know, I had two choices. I could wave the white flag and surrender to white supremacy, or we can do what we do well. Respond to crisis and actually demonstrate leadership here. The governor of Texas spent over $200 million to send migrants around the country. Of taxpayer dollars, he spent $200 million.
0: I will something else. Yeah, I can say the things my mayor can't say. When you talk about Governor Abbott, you know, he is a very interesting human being, classified as such. He breathes air and there's a pulse, right? But is there a heart? And one thing I heard was a man that was emotional and compassionate about the elephant in the room. And that's why I played the tape. Because if this is the tipping spear that will not permit you to serve in a second term, you know, you stood 10 toes down and doing the right thing.
1: But
0: is that the rebuke? And that's what I want to talk about, because here it is. In hindsight, you sat across from other mayors before the country on the Capitol to discuss the migrant crisis from an affordability standpoint and a fiscal responsibility. And you were dwarfed compared to like New York and so on and so forth. And you just went through a fiscal analysis and audit that showed that not only were you responsible, but you really didn't delegate much to the crisis, and you can chew gum and walk at the same time. You were handling Chicago and the crisis. So I want to let you speak to
1: that. Yeah. No, thank you for that. And that's really what the article laid out, that there wasn't just this inordinate amount of dollars that were just spent on this mission. Again, the city of Chicago, I did not give a single dollar, dime, cent to an individual migrant, right? In fact, here are the two things that the city of Chicago did. We made sure that they had food to eat, of which we hired black businesses to do it.
0: Yeah, I know a few. Yes.
1: Right. And
0: yes.
1: We can name them. I mean, listen, 14 yes. Parish, Raquel, she does an amazing job. She got yes. $14 million. Her business thrived as a result of it. You know, Tory Barrett, he stepped up. Chris yes. Harris, they stepped up. Millions of dollars to provide care. So we supported black businesses to feed individuals who were sleeping on floors. And then the second thing that we did, we made sure that they had at least somewhere to sleep. Right. Yeah. We didn't give them housing. It wasn't permanent housing. It was shelter. Right. And the individuals that actually provided the care, over 55% of those who provided that care were Chicagoans. That wasn't the case when I was mayor, when I was sworn in. Initially, that care was being provided by about 70-75% of people outside of the city of Chicago. So I renegotiated the contract, cut costs, and then hired our people to feed and provide shelter for these individuals. The third thing that we did was, and it doesn't get discussed, there was no answer around the country how to prevent the buses from coming, right? Because sanctuary has very little to do with immigration. In fact, it has nothing to do with immigration in the sense of welcoming people to the city, right? That's
0: and
1: the name of the ordinance.
0: To be clear, guys, I want us to understand the dog whistle when we hear sanctuary city, because we had already been declared a sanctuary state, but under the administration of Harold Washington,
1: right.
0: We've been a sanctuary city
1: for 40,
0: before I was living.
1: That's right, 40 plus years, right? And all it required was is that local law enforcement would not dub as federal ICE agents. And that goes back to Mayor Harold Washington days through something that I would ask WVON listeners to do some research around. It was called Operation Taxicab, where the Tom Homan of that time, his name was Director Moyer, was targeting black immigrants who were primarily driving taxi cabs. One taxi cab immigrant in particular is the father of NOSA. NOSA is a major construction mm-hmm. contractor in the city of Chicago. He's a West Sider. His father drove a taxi. And now NOSA, of course, had the first of its kind major prime contract at an airport for cargo expansion and development. The first person, right? Mm-hmm. So the son of a black immigrant who was protected by Mayor Harold Washington is now a prime contractor that's hiring other black people. But the point being, Mayor Harold Washington understood that giving police too much power was awful for us. That was at the time in which black folks were being tormented and tortured. And he basically said, look, our police officers are not going to dub as federal ICE agents, right? Let immigration do what immigration does, but local law enforcement won't participate in that. With all that being said, we passed what is called the bus ordinance that essentially regulated how buses were being sent to the state of Illinois, and particularly Chicago. Once we passed that ordinance,
0: everybody followed
1: suit. Exactly. So the buses.
0: Your leadership was superb.
1: And listen, buses, they were going to other parts of the yeah. state, and then other municipalities and other places in the country passed the same ordinance. Those buses stopped coming because of what my leadership did, essentially saying, look, Governor Abbott, you all are not just going to run amok around this country, regardless of the fact that the federal government was had no answers. The Biden administration, Congress wasn't acting. I had to do something. And I think the final thing is, it wasn't just about making sure that our people received the contracts. It wasn't just about making sure that we pass an ordinance to prevent these buses from attacking our cities, essentially. Here's the other thing. When I think about the civil rights movement, Cleopatra, it led to the black political leadership that we all celebrate today, whether it's President Obama, Vice President Kamala Harris, you know, the fact that you had an attorney general and Eric Holder. But the question that I ask, and this is a question that our brother Ta-Nehisi Coates raises, what's the point of us receiving that power if we're just going to enact the same torment that the oppressors that kept us from power, what's the point of us having that power if we're just going to behave like them?
0: I mean, but here's the deal.
1: And that's the thing, Cleopatra, I'm not. It's why I spoke out against the war. It's why I referred to it as genocide. It's why I've been attacked for that. That is the history and the legacy of the civil rights movement. It wasn't just about getting the boots off of our necks. It was about making sure that we destroy them so it doesn't happen to anybody else.
0: But what you're saying is, when is it okay that the oppressed become the oppressor?
1: It's never okay.
0: And periodically, I love politics, right? So I love coming to the council to understand our intergovernment and how things function. You know why I haven't been there recently, especially in either capacity, my citizen capacity or media capacity? It's the rhetoric. It is very sycophant for me to hear black people reiterate right-wing talking points, the rhetoric, particularly the statements that I even hear on the airwaves, you know, the illegals, or send them back home, or so on and so forth. And I beg the question, what can be illegal on stolen land? And I've yet to hear somebody ask it. Now, you're a social studies teacher. Maybe you can answer it, because when we can grasp the context of what we're saying, you know, and the fact that primarily, whether we came in chains, everybody besides the native is the longest visitor that the native have ever experienced, the indigenous people to this land. You know, it's a sycophant movement that has yet to subside. And it begs the question, and I know folks are thirsty to hear me ask you, why didn't you send them back? Now, I know the answer to that, but why didn't you send them back? I had one of my cousins tell me, you gave them reparations, and I begged and pleaded with this cousin to comprehend what they were saying, because it was a text thread that was going rampant, and them understanding what you truly gave them. And whatever you gave them, that ain't what I want. You know, I want the best of Chicago. You gave them just the introductory off the floor of Chicago. I want you to respond to that. Why didn't you send them back?
1: Well, let me just first name the fact that, and this is what I was communicating in that clip, I do understand the frustration of our people. Like, don't get it twisted. You know, when our schools were closed and public housing was shut down, and crime is running amok in our communities, and the only thing that you're witnessing through mainstream media is this migrant crisis, you could come to the conclusion that that was the only area of focus. So let me just name that frustration was felt by myself. That's why, you know, it wasn't just, you know, the articulation of how I responded to the crisis, but it was an emotional appeal as well, because the $2 billion that we've invested on the west side of Chicago in the last 3 years, of which over $780 million was instituted by my administration to generate the $2 billion of investments, the affordable housing that's happening on both sides of town, the $2.6 billion on the south side of Chicago, the thousands of affordable units that we're building, that was lost in the coverage. And I believe it was intentional, Cleopatra. Like, I'm clear, right? And that I'm not necessarily surprised by it, right? That's, you know, Dr. King talked about this. Malcolm X talked about this. If you're not careful, and if you were to listen to the media, you would think that those who are oppressed are the promulgators of their own oppression, if you're not careful. And so this idea that I would use my power to do what white supremacy was doing across the country, that's not why our people died for us to have power, to exercise the same white supremacist ideology that we're looking to break and to destroy. That was the point of Governor Abbott. That was the point of Donald Trump, was to get us to capitulate and to behave like them. And furthermore, again, the governor of Texas spent over $200 million of taxpayer dollars to do it, right? My other question to the people of Chicago, should we have sent Ukrainians back?
0: Come on. I mean,
1: listen, at that time, there were 30,000 Ukrainians here in Chicago, of which hundreds of millions of dollars from the federal government with other support created refuge for Ukrainians. The other question, every single state rep, every single state senator, including the governor, voted for a budget to fund the migrant mission that responded to Venezuelans. Was Governor Pritzker obligated to send them back? Were other mayors obligated to send them back? President Preckwinkle, every single Cook County commissioner voted for a budget to fund this mission. I'm not even saying they were wrong. I'm simply saying if the question is whether or not I personally should have used my power to exercise the same white supremacist behavior of those who have oppressed people of color, our people in particular, across this globe, the whole point of us being here is to disrupt and to destroy that system, to break that system versus adopt the same ideology of that system. Now, again, the thousands of young people who receive summer jobs, of which over 54% of them were black children, 55% were black children. The top neighborhoods, whether it was Austin, Roseland, Auburn, Gresham, hiring our people. Cleopatra, I'm under investigation currently right now by the Trump administration for hiring too many black people. The Department of Justice.
0: Right.
1: So you understand like how white supremacy wants to have it both ways. They want to say that I focus too much on black folks while at the same time trying to make an argument that I don't care about our people. And so, yeah, it was an emotional appeal to, like, I get why our people feel frustrated. I was frustrated. You know, the previous administration did not pay all of its bills. So the first act that I had to do was respond to something that had already been carried out. But I had to, carry that responsibility.
0: Not only were you handed the bag, you've been holding the bag and you haven't had much support in the bag, right? So you named some key players that I just find it very unique that they're not being scrutinized like you, right? And it's obvious. It's obvious. And I think I blame some of it to civics and the understanding comprehensively of who does what. But then, two, I got to look at just the systemic and structural racism that is rooted in the optics of when they see you. When they see you, the expectation is what, right? So here it is. There was a dog whistle. You was just too bliggity black. Black this, black that, black that. He talked too much black. And I'm saying this from black folk, right? That was driving me up a wall. But then when you don't have black excellence and now you have this national attack on the erasure of black excellence, the eradication of diversity and equity and inclusion of black excellence. I mean, you're going to put a denotation that this did not happen at the symposium of black excellence. I thank God not only for you, but the demand of you. Right. And you have been just unapologetic. But on the optic side of it, it is. I see an attack deliberately to make it look like it's not as though it seems. And it deliberately is as though it seems. And you have been unapologetic so much. So like you said, you are being investigated because you have elevated black excellence to a point that I think is beyond fair, given the decades of divestment. I want you to speak to that.
1: Mm-hmm. Well, listen, the investments that we have made in our communities, they have been very intentional. It's been a long time coming, and it hasn't come at the expense of other people. It's not like our victories have translated into losses for other communities. The $2 billion on the west side of Chicago, the $2.6 billion on the south side of Chicago, $1.8 billion downtown, right? We are converting old office spaces into housing, of which 30% in some of those projects are affordable. Right. And so this effort is about making Chicago an inclusive place for everyone. And you cannot have a transformative city without investing in the neighborhoods that have been historically disinvested in. That's why reopening the mental health clinic in Roseland was important. That's why creating a mental health clinic as well as a food pantry at Legler Library was important. Opening up the mental health clinic on the lower west side. It's why, again, youth employment. We're going to break a record this year, Cleopatra. Over 32,000 young people will have had paid summer jobs. That's the most in the history of Chicago. The vast majority of those children live in our communities. It's why I put over $1 billion dollars into our public schools at a time in which our state is underfunding our public schools. Like, we have bailed out the state of Illinois the last three budgets just to make sure the Black Student Success Program was secured, to make sure that we're not laying people off, because we know when layoffs occur that that overwhelmingly impacts our community. I had a conversation with Alderman Ronnie Mosley several months ago about 115th and Halsted. And I know you know these areas very well, Cleopatra.
0: I do. Shout out to Ronnie Mosley, Alderman Mosley.

0: this is the, you know, where the old Jewel was, right? And this is a space that has sat vacant for a very long time. Through my administration, we purchased that land, and now that land is going to create multiple units, two units of affordable housing there, of which millions of dollars we're going to spend to create that development there. And that's just one example. Thrive Inglewood, the first, you know, multi-unit, single-family home development in over 50 years in Inglewood. And shout out to Inglewood. I was at their class, all-class picnic.
1: Yeah, you've been bouncing around. Now, you'd have been you should have been a Bronco. You should have been a Dolphin. Where else you'd have been?
0: I've been all Marshall. Yeah, we've been at Dunbar. And it was important to have that development in Inglewood because a whole community goes 50 years without development. We just closed on two properties in Inglewood where we are transforming these vacant homes and turning them back over to the community using local
1: developers. I want to pause there. Now, you just said an entire community went without development
0: for housing
1: for half of a century. I need for us to grapple with that because this is what I mean by the magnitude of just your existence, your administration, and the intentionality is sincere in terms of some key issues. So of your platform, housing is premier, right?
0: Safety. Housing.
1: What else?
0: That's it. Safety and housing. The safest, most affordable big city in America. Look, the average price of a home in New York is $1.1 million. The average price of a home in Los Angeles is over $900,000. If you're safe but you can't afford to live there, what good does that do for our people? And if you can afford to live here but you don't feel safe, that doesn't serve a purpose either. And that's why I've worked.
1: So it's interchangeable.
0: It has to be, right? And that's why, you know, my focus has always been around economic development, particularly for our entrepreneurs. You know, just the last round of grants, I believe we released almost $45 million for projects all over the city of Chicago, from arts to helping businesses train their workers. We've even established something, because I've heard this from our people. We've even established a grant for grants that barely missed the mark.
1: Correct.
0: Right. Yeah. So if your project is good, but you just need a little bit of work, the city of Chicago, through my administration, we give those businesses $150,000 to submit their proposal again so they don't miss the opportunity. I don't want people to miss the opportunity just simply because their proposal missed a couple of points, right? And so it wasn't enough to just invest in small businesses to rebuild our economic corridors. It was also important to help develop those upcoming entrepreneurs who need a little bit more support from the city to be able to carry out the mission, right? And again, safety and affordability is the top priority. And that's why I'm grateful that we're going to build a hospital on the far south side of Chicago that hasn't happened in 100 years, Advocate Health. The 1901 project, we got the deal done to extend the red line, right? Folks have been fighting for that for decades. We just, you know, revamped on my side of town, the green line, the Austin stop, right? And, you know, it wasn't enough for me to just simply put forth resources and then just throw up a jump ball.
1: Let's
0: we had to be
1: that.
0: Intentional about it. The last thing that I'll say is, Cleopatra, home ownership, the reason why I talk about affordability. Home ownership is our gateway to generational wealth.
1: Absolutely.
0: And so that's why I put forth $20 million, $21 million to be precise, to create up to $70,000 for closing costs and down payment assistance. But you can only qualify not just based upon income, but where you decide that you want to live. Because my goal is to repopulate the city of Chicago, but particularly in our communities that where our folks have been forced out. And so it's not enough to just create, again, this jump ball scenario. The dollars and the resources that we are making available are intentional about going to our communities. And bump whatever the Trump administration is accusing me of. I am going to be unapologetic about investments in our communities, because when the city of Chicago, when the west and south sides of the city of Chicago develop, it benefits our entire city. And here's the proof. More people are visiting our city right now than any other time in the history of Chicago. Over 57 million people came to our city last year, and we are already on pace to break that record. At a time in which we just saw last year, we experienced a 60-year low in homicides. It doesn't mean that everything is perfect, because by no stretch of the imagination am I perfect. Have I made some missteps along the way? Absolutely. Have I learned from those lessons?
1: I most get
0: certainly,
1: to that.
0: Certainly
1: I
0: have. Get to that. And in less than 4 years, there's no administration that I could point to in modern history that can say that they oversaw the city at a time in which the economic prowess of our city was growing while violence was going down. And is there more work to be done? Yes. Are there things that I can do better? Absolutely. My wife reminds me of that every single day, and we've been together for almost 30 years.
1: Hey,
0: right?
1: Mrs. Johnson.
0: What's
1: Hi,
0: up,
1: my
0: baby?
1: First lady.
0: What's up? She is beautiful. Trust me.
1: Let me get to that, because you're talking about growth. Yeah. And as I was driving in, and you know, I got to ask you this popular question in a second, but
0: what about potholes?
1: No, no, no.
0: Okay, good.
1: I've been weaving.
0: Call
1: those.
0: Your alderman.
1: I'm trying to tell you. I call mine. That's the whole story. But listen, I thought back to I woke up to this interesting commercial as I was doing my morning rounds on the major networks, and I thought back to Brandon is better. I don't know the last time you've thought about that, but Brandon is better, and then I came up with, he came doing better, and then now he's demanding better. And you're welcome to adopt it. It's yours. But demanding better because equal playing field, right? So I want to talk about growth. Mm-hmm. I want to talk about how far you've come as a neophyte, right? This is your first rodeo. But uniquely, you said 57 million people, you're the 57th mayor. So I like commonalities, right? So you have grown to a pinnacle that surpasses those that have come before you. But then immediately you recognize some weaknesses or areas of where you can get stronger. I want to highlight those.
0: Mm-hmm. Yeah, I mean, look, there's no secret here that, you know, coming out the gate, you know, I did not effectively communicate what we were doing and why we were doing it. I didn't do that well. And there were people in my administration that, you know, as much as, you know, I believe that there was alignment, the skill set did not necessarily match the moment. Right.
1: Okay.
0: And you learn that. I mean, and I've said this before. There were people who were in my administration that I inherited. And, you know, I took a risk and kept them in. And in retrospect, that was not the right path moving forward, right? And so we had to make some decisions and course correct. And it doesn't mean that people were bad. I don't know if they were all nefarious.
1: So if you were to hit a reset button, would you had dumped the old? Let's keep it real. I mean, because usually I work for 4 CEOs under Chicago Public Schools. Let's be clear. And mm-hmm. every CEO did the same thing. So my expectation was for you to have hit the dump button, right? Usually they come in, eviscerate everything that was there and bring in their people. You not only kept some retainers, but some of them stayed a little too long. If you were to have done it again, or if you got a second chance, what would you have done differently?
0: Well, again, I admit there were people that did not, you know, match the energy that I needed, right? And that was, you know, I regret, you know, those decisions, right? Those were some missteps, right? Because again, here's my rationale behind it. You know, my thought was much like what I said earlier. I did not want to necessarily repeat the same behavior of previous administrations. Let me demonstrate that I'm willing to work with people, even if they don't necessarily fully agree with me on everything, right? I need that type of challenge. If you look at the appointments of chairs of committees, over half of the individuals that chair my committees did not support me when I ran for mayor. So it wasn't just within my administration, because, you know, you could look at other mayors, chairs of committees, they tend to be loyalists. That was not a requirement for me. Right. And perhaps I should have thought that through a little bit more carefully. But I think at that time, much like I don't want to carry out the same element or dynamics of those who have been in the position of the oppressor, that the whole point of us getting here, if you go back and look at the words of Fannie Lou Hamer fought for Mississippi, but it was bigger than Mississippi for her, right? You know, James Baldwin, you know, who talked about power and ignorance allied is the most ferocious enemy of justice, right? He had a global perspective. You think about, again, Dr. King, who not just argued but fought against wars with administrations that were supportive of some of the elements of the civil rights movements, right? And so I've always carry this position of what black liberation theology is, which is to not repeat the behavior of the oppressor, to disrupt and to destroy that system. And I think I got, you know, perhaps a little bit too nuanced in that mix. And yes, I should have removed people sooner. I should have understood the interests of corporations a little stronger, particularly around communications. I should have spent more time communicating directly to the people of Chicago versus relying upon your traditional standard form of media to do that, right? There are a number of things that people have no idea that we've done simply because the corporate media decided not to cover it. And I've learned, you know, sometimes the hard
1: way. So let me ask you this, Mayor. Mm-hmm. You know, the bottom line is this. I saw you at the Bud Billiken parade, mm-hmm. but I wasn't sure if it was just my mayor or my mayor that's running for re-election. Are you seeking re-election?
0: I didn't see that one coming at all.
1: I know you did it.
0: Oh, my goodness.
1: I know you
0: that's,
1: did it.
0: That's pretty impressive,
1: thank
0: sister.
1: You. You.
0: How long did you work on that in the mirror?
1: I didn't. That's what makes
0: it
1: me
0: It was
1: excellent.
0: Real natural, too. That's impressive. I will say this. I am preparing to make a decision, you know, really soon, and there's certain measures that I wanted to put in place to better assess our situation. As I said, the goal is to build.
1: So what's your assessment? I need you to get out your head, because black folks are listening. Mm-hmm. And once I open up these phone lines, you know, I needed to know whether or not you are seeking re-election, because I want to ask you, why should black folks vote for you? See, I'm there. Mm-hmm. I need to know if you there. Mm-hmm. Are you there to allow me to ask you this question? Because folks want to know what they need to do. Yeah. We need marching orders. You've been saying mission the entire time, because I assume you are the general. And if you're the general leading this army, which way are we going?
0: Well, we're certainly headed.
1: If you're the general leading this army, which way are we going?
0: Well, we're certainly headed in the right direction.
1: Okay.
0: That's clear, right? I mean, the city of Chicago is safer. The city of Chicago is becoming more affordable. Listen, it doesn't mean that we don't have our challenges. I was talking to a dad just on Friday, $1,800 for rent by the end of the month. This for a two-bedroom. By the end of the month, he and his wife, you know, they're struggling just to make the ends meet. And, you know, we're establishing programs, right, to help them with food and other costs and school supplies and clothing, right? There's affordability is the big crisis, and that's why I've been so
1: affordability
0: focused
1: on the very beginning. Is on every bound.
0: Oh, absolutely, right? And so that's why, again, we're on pace to build over 10,000 of them, and there's more work to be done. The $70,000 of down payment.
1: I know,
0: and assistance.
1: Saying that, Mayor Johnson, with more work to be done,
0: yeah.
1: You said mission, you used the language. I got to open up the phone lines, but okay. The bottom line is, I did a whole segment on the Great White Hope. I got to ask you about it, because there's a lot of frogs leaping, and I ain't never known an incumbent that had to declare. But you are in a very precarious situation, whereas folk like where you sit but don't know. I heard somebody say, it's a job. I about threw my phone. I want to ask you, do you hit a clock after 5? How long and hard do you work every day? Like, for real, what is your day?
0: Oh, I mean, it's...
1: Is this a job?
0: Listen, let me say...
1: Because a job stops at a certain time.
0: It's nonstop. I would say it like that. And... It has been one of the great joys of my life. I kid you not, you know, Cleopatra, what I've been able to experience as mayor in terms of just seeing the full scope of our city. I wish more Chicagoans could see the entire city of Chicago the way I've experienced. I'll be honest with you here. Lollapalooza wasn't my thing. And I'm sure I'm not alone in that, right? You know,
1: I've never seen the inside of Lollapalooza.
0: You see what I'm saying? Like, it's Gospel Fest, Blues Fest.
1: I see the barricades, but
0: you know what I mean?
1: Seen.
0: Like, there are certain things that Black Chicago, like, we tend to do. The Taste, right, which we brought back to 5 days in July.
1: So you buttering us all up, man, and I didn't ask on the bread, where's the meat? Listen, okay, I'm going to let my people ask. I'm going to give you one more time now. Bottom line is, I saw my mayor in full-fledged. Shout out to Jack Master Funk Farley. He's going to be in the studio a little later on this week. But the point is, you was suited and booted, and you look like a real general. I just want to know, are you marching us to victory? What do you want from us? What do you want from Black Chicago?
0: Anthony, line one.
1: There it is. Let's talk to Anthony. My mayor is something else. Let's talk to Anthony. Anthony, talk to us. Welcome to WVON.
0: I got you, Anthony.
2: Good morning, Queen Cleopatra. Can you hear me?
1: Yes.
2: Good morning, Honorable Mayor Johnson.
0: Good morning, sir.
2: Good morning, brother. I'm going to say this. This is just my personal opinion. I wish he wouldn't run. You know why? Because These Negroes in Chicago don't deserve it. Mm. I, you know,

0: I think about some of the aldermen that he had to deal with, like your alderman in the Ninth Ward, and the fact that we as black people are so mentally controlled. Did black people do the same thing when they go, when they first go to a black-owned restaurant, the first thing, or a black-owned business, they look for something to complain about. And the first thing they do when they come out of that restaurant is, gee, this is why I don't support niggas. You know, because they had an issue with that one establishment, they would paint the whole picture. We suffer from envy and self-hate. You know, in the hip-hop world, Chicago was looked at as the city of hate. And we are the city of hate. I heard a caller call in and complain about a private salvagery in his ward. And I'm saying to myself, why are you blaming this on the mayor? Call your alderman. He call in all the time and talk about this so-called garbage truck that's in the ward doing some garbage work. I don't know what it is. But nobody looks beyond the mayor. They don't complain about Pritchard, who is sabotaging your mayorship. Trust me, that man is sabotaging you. They don't complain about the Democratic Party when it comes to this migrant situation. They didn't complain about the Cook County Board because the media didn't tell them to. The media only focused on a man who, the policy, it wasn't his policy. It was a Democratic policy. But you have not one time had a call in and say that this is the fault of the Democratic Party, or complain about the money that Pritzker was sending down to the city. It's amazing when Negroes in Chicago don't deserve a man who's unapologetically black, who love himself and loving people. Let that white boy get in there, and I promise you, you wouldn't get half the complaints that you get now, and they not going to get nothing. It's sad. It's sickening, the hate that we have towards one another.
1: Thank you, Anthony. Good call. Mayor Johnson?
2: Look, there is no secret here that our communities have been severely disinvested in and traumatized, right? And I find hope in this moment, knowing that, you know, a couple weeks ago, Cleopatra, Dr. Bernice King came to Chicago and walked the very route that her father walked. And here's the conclusion that Dr. King came to when he left Chicago. He said that with everything that he experienced all over the country, he had never experienced what he experienced in Chicago.
1: Yeah.
2: But he said that if we can do it right in Chicago, we can do it anywhere in the world. There's a reason why our city is under attack. What Dr. King prophesied is manifesting. Make no mistake about it. The movement that's happening around this country is the direct result of our leadership here in Chicago. Over 30 million people, 10% of the country, they are living under executive orders that I signed here in Chicago.
1: You know what?
2: The bus ordinance that we passed, the country adopted that. This conversation around safety and affordability.
1: But how do you feel when folk are just... Man, like, I listened to a commercial. I had to look closer. I thought it was you. It was your platform for your city, your seat, for your fifth floor. I mean, universal pre-K, housing, improving. I mean, like, bro, it's so brazen. Mayor Johnson, come on, birthday twin. I know you feel me. Like, at the end of the day, what do you want? What would you, I wouldn't normally ask this of the Lord, but what would you have us do? Because black folks are saying, hey, this man just said they don't deserve you. How do you respond to that?
2: I do believe that there is a concerted effort to convince our people that we don't deserve the righteousness and the justice that we have fought for. I do believe that. And it's why I'm fighting hard every single day to break down the barriers, to disrupt the narrative, to interrupt the status quo, to beat back against a system that has harmed us, right?
1: And let's take some more calls. Let's talk to Pam.
2: How about that? Pam, that's
1: Pam,
2: good.
1: Talk to us.
2: My seven. Thank you.
1: Come on,
3: Pam. Good morning, Cleopatra. Good morning, Mayor Johnson. And both of you are on fire. Let me just say, Cleopatra, I'm going to take a point of privilege, and I'm going to say that the mayor is going to run. But that's just me. Mayor, you can confirm or deny, or you can just stay neutral. But Cleopatra, I'm saying he's going to run. So first, let me say thank you. To Anthony, please understand that there are many black voters like me and voters of other ethnic groups who care about the mayor and what he is doing. Mayor, I was out there canvassing and knocking doors for you. Your first run, when it was 2 degrees outside, and I'll do it again if I need to, because I appreciate what you're doing. I appreciate that you admit your errors. I just wanted to ask you this. Talk to people why it's important for us to get out and vote in the local, in the state, and in the national elections. And then let me just say this. Thank you for protecting us from the adjudicated sexual abuse in the White House. He is on a vengeful attack because he hates black people. And we need someone, Cleopatra, in that fifth floor who will stand up for us against the attack from the federal government and sometimes the state. So please speak to that, Mayor Johnson.
1: Thank you, Pam.
3: And then also the children. Why is it that you're trying to protect the children, but also you can be pro-public safety and pro-police?
1: Thank you.
3: I understand where you come from on this, and I thank you, and you have my full support. Whatever you need us to do, please let us know.
2: Thank you. Thank you, Pam. I'll say for our children, that one's easy, right? That's, on the continent, that's how the elders would greet one another.
1: Mm-hmm.
2: They would start off by saying, how are the children? And if the children were well, that speaks to a thriving society. And if the children were not well, it was more an indictment on the elders, right? And so that's why youth employment, we started this brand new program with Streets and Sanitation, where we hire high school seniors to work for us in the summer. If they stay, we hold on to them. If they decide they want to do something else, no love loss. That first cohort, by the end of next year, they'll be 22 years old, earning $90,000 a year. 22 years old with a paid, city job, union job. These are our people that we're focused on. Shout out to Maya Foundation, who helped us get free memberships at our YMCAs across the city. Over 2,000 young people took advantage of it.
1: I want to applaud you for that because, we go back to what it used to be. And you are making a new inroad to what it is going to be. Again, I went back in my mind today why Brandon was better. And then why Brandon is demanding better. And why Brandon is doing better. Since folks want to borrow that word, better.
2: Yeah.
1: You've been on that, right? Mm. And you have continued. On top of the children, you have a fully elected school board race that is coming. So while Pam is talking about municipal activity,
2: we got to vote.
1: You just laid that out. You just made your last maneuver to even appoint somebody for you. You have no input in that whatsoever. Talk about that.
2: But the voters have to come out and vote, y'all.
1: Yeah.
2: Listen, and I love the legacy of Mayor Harold Washington. But, I remember some of the OGs would say how Mayor Harold Washington supported an elected school board until he became mayor. Which, listen, I totally understand, right? And I thought it was important that we hold to that promise and push for a fully elected representative school board. And so Pam is right. We have to get out and vote. The last thing that she brought up was the federal attacks and the state not doing its part. The state has to fully fund our schools. Mm-hmm. Right now, our schools are only funded at 25%. New York funds their school. The state funds their schools at a tune of 40%. Pennsylvania, 45%. California, Los Angeles, and San Francisco, 70-75%. We're not fully funding our schools. Here's what's interesting, Pam, about the first part of your question about federal attacks in particular. If you go back and look at a speech that Mayor Harold Washington delivered in his second inaugural address, he talks about cities being attacked by the federal government. At that time, it was Ronald Reagan. Listen, y'all, this playbook.
1: And then Trump takes his cues from Reagan.
2: That's all I'm saying.
1: Reaganomics.
2: Right? They're not using any new tools, right?
1: No.
2: There's just different players, and there's a far greater degree of fascism in this country, right? Where you have absolute dominance and control by individuals or one single individual to dictate to the rest of us what we should possess. We did not succeed in the 80s, quite frankly. And that's what has garnered what we are experiencing now. I believe it's incumbent upon us as black voters in particular to take heed to what Mayor Harold Washington warned us of in the 80s, that these attacks against American cities is an affront and an attack against our democracy, because it's where cities where the rubber meets the road. But I will say it like this. I know our work is not finished. There's much more work to do.
1: Yeah, that's what I'm trying to get out of you so we can get this assignment. Now, Ms. Eunice is our beloved elder who is going to take precedence over everybody. I got to take Ms. Eunice's call. Ms. Eunice, talk to us. Welcome to WVON.
4: Good morning, Cleopatra, and to my dearly beloved mayor. I used to talk to him on the radio. I love you very much. And if Trump can be president, you can certainly be the mayor. And we always end up giving up power. Look at the power that Trump has, and he's abusing it in every way he can. And thank you, Mr. Mayor. Even at my age, I'll be doing what I can. And God bless you.
2: Thank you. God bless you, too. Love you, too, Mr.
1: Look at that. Let's talk to Randy. Randy, talk to us. Welcome to WVON.
5: Well, good morning, Auntie Roker. Good morning, Mayor Brandon Johnson. I just wanted to say I'm one of your top supporters. I have much respect for you. I appreciate Cleopatra. They're such a tremendous asset to our community. I appreciate you because you exemplify and you're the epitome of what a mayor should be. You and Mayor Harry Washington and others have done so much to try to advance the interests of our community. I have much respect for you. We're going to be canvassing the community. As a matter of fact, I'm working with a group right now at the Alliance and Frank Chapman and others. And Joe Osberg and others. We're going to be canvassing the community. Make sure that you're reelected mayor of the city of Chicago because you've done an outstanding job. And I want you to address this. The misinformation, disinformation campaign that they have carefully orchestrated, right, with the help of these something place blacks, right? The people who are part of the 50, Chicago Flips Red, right? Those various individuals and groups that are down there trying to destabilize your government, right? Come down to city council disrespecting you. We need to shine and lay out your legislative victories. Please lay out your legislative victories, your successes. We're going to have to put out literature and other things
1: well,
5: to
1: thank
5: try to inform
1: Randy,
5: people.
1: Randy. He hadn't even announced if he's going to run, so you talking about this whole political strategy
5: Look, you know what I'm going to do? I'm training.
1: Unless he's going to change his mind.
5: I'm training Brazilian Jiu-Jitsu. I'm going to grab you and put the Jiu-Jitsu lock on you to make you say, Uncle, that you're going to run for mayor.
1: There it is. Good call, Randy. Good call.
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8: Hey, hey, now welcome, welcome, welcome. You are listening to the Millionaires Roundtable. I am your host, Lynn Richardson. It's WVON 1690 AM, the talk of Chicago, the voice of the nation, our favorite radio station. And we are creating millionaires one family at a time, one day at a time, $1 at a time, and one dime at a time. And that means you. The harvest is here and the time is now, but the Bible says if a man does not work, he will not eat. And there's a report that basically is saying nobody wants to work. Everybody hates their job. They always hated their job, but the pandemic made them realize how much they really hated their jobs. Of course, here to talk about this today with us is my sister, our business partner, your legend, our icon, MC Light. MC Light, welcome to the roundtable. Thank you so much for being here.
9: Thank you very much for the invitation. Always glad to be with my sister while we chop it up.
8: Come on now. We got a lot of chopping to do around here. Let me tell you, every day it is something. I don't think I remember a time in history that has been as eventful as the past 2 years. It's like when we get past one thing, something else blows up. You get past the next thing. You know, you used to wake up every day and most days were normal days. You went to work. You went out to lunch, you came home, we did normal things. Of course, there were things happening in the world, but woo, baby, first of all, the pandemic just kind of, it's almost as if the world got flipped upside down. They took the sheets off the mattress, flipped it over, and here we are. Yes.
9: Here we are.
8: So what is this about people don't want to work? And I understand that because, you know, I'm on a two-day work week.
9: Yeah, why don't you explain to the people how that works?
8: Well, I have been working my whole life very, very hard. Like working. Mm-hmm. And I want to rest. And so I get more work done in, you know, a few hours than most people do all day. So if I duplicate that, if I work a couple of days, then I really don't have any more work for the rest of the week. So why should I? So I
10: Thursday is Friday Eve. I don't think we should work on Thursdays. You know, this does not apply to police officers and, you know, folks like that. This does not apply to police officers and firemen and, you know, those kind. No, it does not apply to folks like that. It applies to all the rest of us. But Thursday is Friday Eve. Friday is Friday. Saturday and Sunday is the weekend. And then Monday, you kind of need to recuperate from all the rest you had for the past 4 days. So Tuesday and Wednesday is it. Yeah.
9: Okay, you said, first off, you said Friday is Friday. That don't mean nothing. Okay.
10: Well, Thursday is Friday Eve, so.
9: Thursday is Friday Eve.
10: Who works on Christmas Eve? Nobody works on Christmas Eve, New Year's Eve.
9: But it ain't Christmas Eve, though.
10: Yeah.
9: It's a regular Thursday Eve.
10: Yeah, but it's Friday Eve, Thursday. So you got to get ready for Friday on Thursday.
9: Mm-mm. That's see, this, but people, are y'all listening to this? I just want y'all to be clear what we're listening to right now. Well, this article goes on to say no one wants to work. A widespread employee dissatisfaction in the Great Resignation. First off, I didn't even know they coined that as a phrase, the Great Resignation. The pandemic has alerted new swaths of people to their distaste for their jobs. Everyone has a job and nobody's happy, is what Kevin T. Duggan wrote. And even though the numbers of jobs may be outstanding, the quality of those jobs have been eroding. Unemployment for all, not just for the rich, is what grew from a couple hundred thousand subscribers at the beginning of 2021. For a blog that he had created. Hating work is having a moment. And, okay, so here it is. Americans don't want to work anymore. These are the three distinct narratives that emerged. One, Americans don't want to work anymore. Two, most Americans hate their job, and the pandemic made them really hate their job. And three, the Great Resignation is a reflection of the job hatred. Now, before we go into all of these have been, I guess, proven as a myth in this article, I do want to say that over the past, you know, 6-7 months, you go into some places, it's harder or longer to get attention from those who work in the establishment. It's like people are missing. It's a little bit of a ghost town for the people that work there. And when you're trying to get help down an aisle of some sort, it has become an arduous task because there's not enough workers there. You also will face, as a matter of fact, I went to one of the leading home goods, not home goods, but a store that sells home goods. And there were only two people working. One was in the return section and one was at the cashier section, and there was the longest line. So I'm asking, is there someone else that can help this woman? No, they don't have anyone. So although, you know, the Great Resignation is not something that I was familiar with as a term, but I understand it as it relates to being out in the world and trying to get folks to help. What do you think about all of this?
10: Well, there's a couple of things. One, I want to be clear that work is a distinct type of energy. Work is associated with labor, and work is almost associated with something that is in either involuntary or it's something that you absolutely have to do. I serve every day. I serve every day. So even on days when I don't work, I still may have to do an interview. I still may have to help a student. I still may have to talk to someone, counsel them, advise them, calm them, help them heal. And for me, that is serving. That is not work. So if you do what you love with excellence, the money will follow. Mm-hmm. And what I want us to talk about is the Bible didn't even tell us to work to feed ourselves. It tells us to work so we can give. And so that's a whole flipping of a mentality. That's a whole flipping of a paradigm. And we're going to talk about it because the harvest is here and the time is now. That's-

0: your own hands, that you may have something to share with those in need. So it says that we are to work in order to give. It doesn't say we're supposed to work to pay our bills. It doesn't say we're supposed to work to take care of our necessities. Of course, that's what most of us do. We work so that we can take care of our bills. We can pay the light bill, the gas bill, send the kids to school, and hopefully have something left over to just throw away if we want to. But the truth is, if you find your work in a space where you can do what you love, then you get the money to give and your needs are taken care of anyway. So the action of the day is to ask yourself, what do I love? And then when you answer that question, and it may bring you to tears, you may cry, it may cause you to have a moment of solace, then go after what it is that you love, because the harvest is here and the time is now.
1: Don't turn that dial. We have to take a break. We'll be right back. WVON.
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9: Welcome back. You're listening to the Millionaires Roundtable. I'm your host, Lynn Richardson, and we are creating millionaires one family at a time, one day at a time, $1 at a time, and one dime at a time, and that means you. The harvest is here, the time is now, and the Bible says that if a man does not work, he will not eat, and it looks like with the Great Resignation, I don't know, maybe people are growing their own food. I don't know what is happening, but the word on the street, the word in the reports that they have out there is that people hate their jobs, don't want to work. MC Light, I said that if you do what you love with excellence, then the money will follow. And, you know, you are an example of that. I mean, you were blessed to have a mother to introduce you to many different areas of entertainment at a very young age. And you, you know, started to write rhymes after, you know, I guess one of your classmates was writing them. And then you said you wanted to write your own, and you got an opportunity to audition, and you had your whole rhyme book. I mean, that was an example of doing what you love and then watching, you know, letting the money follow. Tell us about that.
10: Oh, boy. You know what, though? I'm going to just back it up just a little bit.
9: Yeah.
10: My first job was helping a neighbor clean up the mess that they had made, like with all a bunch of newspapers and everything. And I was like, okay, so I can earn a little bit of money by helping someone get their life in order. But the job that really stands out for me was my first job, where I would show up on time and, you know, leave at a certain time, was on an ice cream truck. And I realized that making my own money was a necessity. And then from there, I went to work at Chi-Chi's Mexican Restaurant. I was a hostess. Then I went on to be a bus girl, and then I was a waitress. And all of it gave me a feeling of satisfactory having made my own money. Now, of course, you know, you enter into adulthood, you really have no choice. So the fact that there are so there are so many people who are not working now. You said, what are they doing growing their own food? Yeah, what are they doing to survive? I will say this, though. I have an amazing amount of people that I know who are really skilled at a specific job who have made this year, after the pandemic, the year to switch careers.
9: Yeah.
10: Mm-hmm. They are just walking away from what they've built forever. They've walking away from it. And most of it, I can tell you, they are makeup artists, they are hairstylists, they are wardrobe stylists who sing. All of these people, they sing, they have all of these talents to be in front of the camera. But for one reason or another, throughout their lifetime, they were blessed to be able to do things amazingly well behind the scenes. But yeah, everybody's making a switch. And I can tell you, I haven't made a switch to leave things behind, but I've you know, honestly added things to what it is that I'd like to do. So I've added more positions in terms of directing and acting and voiceover and all of those things. But yeah, it started from a seed of my mom taking me to exhibits, and she had me in acting. She had me in voice class and dance class and art class, and I would see theater, and, you know, she would take me to all of the theater on Broadway. And so I was, and of course, I watched TV, so I knew that that was something I wanted to do. And I listened to radio, and I knew that that was something I wanted to do. And so I just consider it a blessing. The jobs that I have never really feel like jobs because I love them. And, you know, quite frankly, if I didn't have anyone handling my business, I'd probably do, or handling my business and or having to eat and clothe myself and house myself, I do much of it for nothing.
9: Wow. So Chi Chi's Mexican restaurant, girl, I love it. I love it. You know, over the years, you and I have had these conversations back and forth, and you'll be like, well, I know, you know, I used to work at Chi Chi's Mexican. I was like, girl, that was in 1984.
10: Hey, don't be laughing at me.
9: The whole entire landscape of working has changed. We, you know, even looking for a job is completely different. I remember having a conversation with you to explain what it means to look for a job in this century. And actually, I would say even as late as maybe the mid 90s, looking for a job is a whole job. When I used to apply for jobs in the 80s and I would say the early 90s, you'd open the Sunday classified ads. You'd see a job description. You would send in your resume. And I was an excellent writer and I knew how to communicate and I knew how to adjust my resume and my cover letter to match what the job description was highlighting and featuring. So I was able to pull from different skill sets and jobs. And, you know, for example, if I was applying for a job that I had never, ever done or had no experience for, mm-hmm. then I did not mm-hmm. send in a resume outlining my jobs because they would say, well, she didn't do this work before. I sent in a resume outlining my skills that applied to the job. So that was then. You could send in a resume, get a call 2-3 days later. But now, in order to apply for a job, you have to register online. That takes about 45 minutes. You have to add all this stuff. You have to, like, it is a whole job. And when you get through with that 1 hour and 15 or 20 minute process, that's only one job. Now you got to go to another site and apply for another job because every company has their own, you know, kind of hiring way that they do things. So, you know, not only I think people are tired of working, but the whole process of getting to work. And I think the pandemic really showed us what that was in terms of, oh, I don't have to get in a car to do this job. I don't have to wake up every day, get dressed, get in my car, drive my car, get there, park, mm-hmm. Put something in the meter or hand in a ticket, walk in the building, say hello to 22 people I don't want to talk to. Like, there was a lot that we were able to gain with the onset of the pandemic in terms of productivity, because now I can eliminate that hour and a half and I can apply that 90 minutes or 2 hours of transportation. I can now apply that to doing what I actually love in this job. I can dig deeper in this job. I can be more creative in this role. I can, you know, be more efficient and effective in this role. But I have to go back to something that I said earlier, and it came from Ephesians 4 and 28, which essentially says anybody who has basically been robbing, and I'm going to deal with the word robbing. Robbing what? Are you robbing yourself of an opportunity? Are you robbing yourself of joy, peace, harmony, love, service? It said, must work. It says doing something useful with your own hands that you may have something to share with those in need. It did not say work so you can feed yourself. It did not say work so you can pay your light bill, gas bill, telephone bill, rent, mortgage. It said work so you can give to those in need. So going back to my 2-day work week where I work to gain the financial.
10: That even sounds funny.
9: It sounds funny, but just hold on with me. I work to gain the resources to give, but on my other days, I serve. Guess what? This is something new. The harvest is here and the time is now. Don't turn that dial. We have to take a break. We'll be right back. WVON.
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6: When you were a little kid and you thought about what you wanted to be, teaching was at the top of your list. 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And as you got older, teaching didn't seem like the best option anymore. 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You had it right the first time.
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9: Welcome back. You're listening to the Millionaires Roundtable. I'm your host, Lynn Richardson, and we are creating millionaires one family at a time, one day at a time, $1 at a time, and one dime at a time, and that means you. The harvest is here and the time is now, and we are trying to get around our arms around this whole work situation. The great migration and the great resignation are two different things. The great migration was all about our people relocating so that they could work. So that they could get work, so they could get work at least in an environment that will be conducive to some level, to some degree of mental health, without the foot on the neck of Jim Crow, you know, being this constant noose in a way. And you know, like my grandmother lived till she was 98 years old, and she worked until she was in her late 70s, almost 80. She was 75 years old, cleaning homes for wealthy people, putting me through college. And I never remember her being indignant about her work. I mean, I'm sure she, if she had a choice, maybe she would have chosen something different. I'm certain of that. But I do not remember witnessing her relationship with work with what I am seeing today and what you're describing to me today. It almost seems as if she felt it was an honor to have something to do so that she could live, you know, the lifestyle that she wanted to live. And even though the great majority of her life, she lived in the projects, you know, she was a classy woman. She had carried nice bags. not mm-hmm. the big labels that you know, see on social media with the stars, but if she went to JCPenney, she got a nice tote bag. She didn't get the least mm-hmm. expensive one. She got one that was a more expensive because she figured if I buy this cheap one, I'll have to buy 80 of them. But if I buy this one, I can buy one. I remember her umbrellas. She bought nice umbrellas. And that's probably a strange thing to point out. But she had to take a bus and a train, two buses and two trains. So if it was raining in the Windy City, she couldn't have her umbrella blown away. So she bought right. expensive umbrellas that could withstand the wind if she was got off the bus and had to walk two blocks to the next house she was going to clean. So we took trips. She was a Jehovah's Witness, and so we went on many of the conventions and trips. I remember getting on a bus with her when I was 7, and we took a Greyhound bus to Edmonton, Canada, from Chicago. It took us 3 days to get there. That's why I can't do, let me tell you, y'all know I like to travel, but I got to get there quick. I think it scarred me for life. So I remember always having my own money if I needed to go on a field trip. So I feel like she worked so she could give. She literally worked so she could provide opportunities for me that I otherwise would not have, opportunities for me and my brother. So, you know, when I say this whole work thing, and again, I think some people say, well, Lynn, you're lucky. No, I'm not lucky. I had to grind. And I think even you, like, people may look at you and say, well, you're lucky. You became a rapper. And so everything just took off for you. And you're blessed. You didn't have to work at Chi Chi's Mexican restaurant for 10 years. You know, with new levels come new devils, as they say. But I say with new elevation comes new blessings. And the Bible says to whom much is given, much is required. So I would say to folks, don't discount the toil that had to go into someone achieving what you believe might be an easier life and or a simpler life. Because I don't know about you, Light, but I'm in this space where I'm going to work 2 days. I can serve all days. But when it comes to, hey, we need reports, or hey, we need X, there are just some days I'm not going to do that because I don't want to and I don't have to. And sometimes the things that everybody else thinks is urgent, it's not really urgent. But we have done so much, I think, of dropping everything and working around the clock, that I think if we could start to do what we love and experience the money following, we can get to a place where we don't have this great epidemic in the workforce. What are your thoughts?
10: Well, you know what? It's funny that you should say that, because in this article, it says the great resignation isn't a dramatic shift in worker sentiment. It's a dramatic shift in worker opportunity.
9: That's
10: one thing. And then also, the great resignation isn't really about quitting jobs. It's about switching jobs. So it's basically, it's you making your schedule a little more conducive to who you are now, as opposed to who you were 10 years ago.
9: Yeah. And as opposed to who you were pre-pandemic, you know, I think that's a huge thing.
10: Right.
9: I watch the financial networks, and I, you know, follow the stock market and have some very good news. Are you washing your hands? Like, what is going on over there? We are here live.
10: I actually was.
9: Yeah.
10: I'm trying to keep it clean.
9: Okay, but this is ridiculous now. We got some stuff going on. If folks hear water running while you walking around the studio, we got to keep it right here. Come on now. Goodness, what was I even saying? MC Light is washing her hands here on the Millionaire's Roundtable. I don't even know what to tell y'all.
10: You were talking
9: Bay
10: about...
9: Bay, let me tell you.
10: You were talking about pre-pandemic.
9: When you get in the business with people, you need to know what their habits are. Because let me tell y'all, I am trying to work over here on my one day, my 1 or 2 days, and she want to wash her hands. Let me tell you, this is real. This is what we have to deal with in the workplace. You got people who will not cooperate. And you all have witnessed my pain right here today.
10: I am cooperating. But you know what I wanted to say?
9: But wait, time is up because we gotta do all kind of things around here. But guess what? The harvest is here. We never come back. We're always forward. The harvest is here and the time is now.
19: Hi, I'm financial expert Lynn Richardson. You may have seen me on Good Morning America, The Steve Harvey Show, or Get Up Mornings with Erica Campbell. Guess what? Did you know you can get your money back if you hire your kids? You can get your money back if you go out to eat? You can get your money back if you go on a vacation? Well, guess what? In my book, Get Your Money Back, Tax Deductions You Never Know About, I'm going to teach you how you can get your money back with your home-based business legally, ethically, and all with the permission of the IRS. Just go to AskLynn.org.
9: The harvest is here. The time is now. Work so you can give. Do what you love, and the money will follow. And yes, we do have a cooperating guest here today with us, MC Light. On the round table. Come on now. Light, you said that this is really about people finding opportunity. So these grocery workers in California, like,
10: well, wait a second. Before we move on to that, I just want to wrap this up in terms of no one wants to work except for 80% and rising share of the prime age workforce that is already working. Okay, so nobody's happy in their jobs. No, not true, except for the majority of Americans who consistently say they're satisfied by their job. And hating work is having a moment. That's all it is. Hating work is having a moment. Except that the Great Resignation isn't so much about people hating work as it is about them switching to the job they want more. So I just wanted to get that out there because really, It's not that people don't want to work. They just want to do the work that they love or do the work that's interesting or do the work that brings them closer into feeling as though they are being purposeful or that they are living out their purpose in service. So California, while we're talking about workers, we've got a bunch of them that are disgruntled. Probably to the tune of 47,000 across California in terms of supermarket workers. I mean, and see, I come from New York. Grocery stores are what you casually walk into to get a bag of chips. Those are bodegas, grocery stores. Supermarket is when you go shopping, which in California, they call supermarkets grocery stores because that's where you get your groceries. So I'm not going to be upset with them calling it that. But Ralph's, Albertsons, Vons, and Pavilions are going to have to take notice to a few thousand people that are unhappy and who are setting up to strike.
9: Wow. And there are, so let me just say this. Yeah, and I don't know what's going on with New York, but grocery stores is where you get your groceries. A bodega is not a grocery store. You can't get groceries there. You can get a few odds and ends, bag of chips, but that's not groceries. Mm-hmm. Groceries is when you can complete a whole meal. You can go get some flour, some sugar, you can go get all the stuff that you need. You can't get that at a bodega. Mm-hmm. So you all missed the terminology lesson. On that one.
10: Oh, whatever. Yeah. Just like you're going to say, we missed it because I'm online. I'm online to get my groceries.
9: Yeah, that's online is the internet. You're in line.
10: Yeah, but that was online was before there was an internet.
9: Yeah, but y'all need to switch it up because we don't know what you're talking about. You got to say something that people understand in the real world.
10: Uh-huh. So you're in line.
9: Yeah, if you are standing in line at Walmart or Target or Ralph's or Macy's, you are in line. You are not online. If you listen, you all know that I like to gotta tell people all a little vocabulary. If you are on the phone with me and I say, "Where are you?" and you say, "I'm online," I think you're online.
10: But I would say I'm online at Albertsons.
9: And guess what? If you said I'm online at Ralph's or at Macy's, I think you're online at Macy's. Like you are literally on your computer at the Macy's website.
10: Oh, goodness. Well, anyway.
9: So, guess, no, yes. We're not, we're not about to just skip over this, okay? Until we talk about what we need to talk about.
10: Listen, 8 million people in New York.
9: But you can start.
10: Get them to turn it.
9: And you are the voice. You are the voice. Yeah. You do voiceover all over the world. Every show that comes on, MC Light Voice. So I need you to use your voice to tell people the right words to say. Mm. Because what ultimately happens, you will say, imagine if you're in an emergency. And this is important, everybody, communication. Imagine you're in an emergency and you say, well, I'm online at Macy's. Nobody knows that that means you're actually at Macy's in the store in a line. So now you have to say more words. You might not have the opportunity to say more words or even know that the words you said were not conveying the actual message. So I don't care what nobody say. If you're at the grocery store, you are in line. Okay? You're not online. The harvest is here. Well, the time is now.
20: Don't turn that dial. We have to take a break. We'll be right back. WVON.
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18: Welcome back. You're listening to the Millionaires Roundtable. I'm your host, Lynn Richardson, and we are creating millionaires one family at a time, one day at a time, $1 at a time, and one dime at a time, and that means you.
19: The harvest is here, the time is now, and we really are talking about something important. If you do what you love, the money will follow. And clearly, I love to teach, and I don't think there's a limit to what I will not teach if I have the knowledge or the wisdom and or the ability to share the message. MC Light is, she's not standing in line right now, and she's
20: I'm
19: not
20: here.
19: Online.
20: I'm here. I'm not but in line or online. I'm sitting here
7: looking at the employees of these, let me back it up. For those who are just joining us, California grocery workers are fed up. We are all familiar with Ralph's, Albertsons, Vons, and Pavilions, and they say they want a $5 raise. Mm. They are saying that their wages are not enough. Wages should increase during this wartime pandemic era, and they are saying that groceries have in fact been put upon, have now had inflation. Groceries are costing more, and people are paying out the wazoo to go through that cashier's line with all of that food, and they want to reap the benefit of $5 extra an hour.
19: Yeah, I mean, $5 extra an hour times 40 hours in a week is an extra $200. And while to some that may not...
7: 47,000 workers.
19: Yeah. And while to some people $200 may not seem like a lot of money, $200 is $200. And $200, if they have to drive to work, if you have to, you know, whatever it is, even if it puts you in a position where you can start to build an emergency fund. So that doesn't seem like a big ask to ask for $800 extra per month. But we know that money doesn't lie. 1 + 1 = 2. If your stuff adds up to 10, it'll never get into 2. And I mean, at some point, I forget who this CEO was, but there's a CEO who took a salary. I forgot he took a very small salary so that he could actually pay all of his workers at least $70,000 a year. We need to talk about who that is. But you know, if you decrease some of these CEO bonuses, and I am not trying to unbless myself because I am a CEO and I want my money.
7: right.
19: However, what I am not willing to do is be in a situation where I am the leader of a company and I am in exorbitant overflow, and the people who are doing the work every day, who are making that possible, are in lack. Now, I can't control what you do with your pay, but I want to be in a position where I can feel good and honorable about what your pay is, and so can you. And so I think this is a two-way street, and we all have to work together to get to the win. The harvest is here, and the time is now.
20: I'm financial expert Lynn Richardson. You may have seen me on Good Morning America giving financial advice. When you get my freedom package, you get the 21 days to financial freedom and how to start a home-based business. See you in class.
19: The harvest is here. The time is now. Do what you love with excellence and the money will follow. And if what you love, it's not just about doing what you love, but it is also giving people around you the opportunity to love what you do and to love supporting you in what you do and to love what they do at the same time. Like one of the things that I've always said to the team about you is, if you are on Team MC Light, remember that this mission is about her. Even if I hired you, it ain't about me. You don't owe your loyalty to me. You owe your loyalty to God in support of the mission. And as long as the mission is in alignment with how you can serve, then that's what we do. And, you know, in the entertainment business in particular, some people come into this business wanting to be in the limelight, wanting to be in the spotlight. And so they'll come and work for an entertainer, but really the whole time they're trying to build their Rolodex and they're trying to figure out a way to leverage that to get to the next place that they want to be. And I'm all for that. I'm all for having goals, but you cannot serve two masters. And at some point you've got to be clear and focused on the thing that you're doing in order to get to the place that you're trying to go. Now, this may conflict with my whole idea or the, you know, premise of multiple streams of income. So like the whole time I've been working with you, yes, I've had multiple streams of income, but none of them conflicted. There was no conflict of interest. I'm not working on MC Light's dime and then using her dime to buy my time somewhere else. I'm not doing that. And if I am working on multiple things, I'm not allowing one thing to feel impacted by the other. And I remember you saying to me at one point, like early when we were working together, maybe a couple of years, because I'm married with three children, whole house full of people. She said, Lynn, it's always so quiet. Like, I don't even know that you've got a family. You knew I had a family, but you never felt as if you were infringing or there was an interruption or so on and so forth. And what I would say to that is I found a way to make the system work. So in the same way that you did not feel, slighted or, okay, she can't do this now because she's got to go take her child to cheerleading practice. If I did have to take them to cheerleading practice, you didn't know about it. That wasn't your business. And I didn't want you to carry that weight. And in the same way, what I had to do for my kids, I did not let work infiltrate or impact their feeling. And same for my husband. So now that doesn't mean that people didn't know what was going on, but it was a discussion that we had prior and everybody was able to work in harmony. So if I didn't come to your game because you knew I was on the road, we were okay with that going in. Because I think that's what we have to do with life in our businesses and our work opportunities. So I say, do what you love with excellence. The money will follow. And if you do it enough, you will find multiple streams of income on the path that's laid out for you.
7: And I am in complete agreement that that makes all the sense in the world. And yes, you know, we do have quite a numerous, folks that we have to work with day in and day out that are spread across the country.
19: And I want to talk about that. The harvest is here. The time is now. Building up a good team.
18: 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Bye-bye.

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5: 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We are in Saturday, we're in Ovens Auditorium in Charlotte. So maybe I can get some of the baby's $3,000 waffles.
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3: 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Please lessen my stress, my anxiety, and my fear. 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Let me remember that you are the creator of the entire universe and you are forever in the blessing and healing business. You are the source of all joy, satisfaction, and completion. Empower me, dear Lord, to be a light in the midst of darkness for others as we ask for the blessings of your eternal mercy and grace. 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Hallelujah and amen. 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What's your reality?
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3: The reality is every generation experiences a technology powerful enough to change society. Transistor radios were replaced by boom boxes. 8-track tapes were replaced by cassettes, cassettes by discs. Landlines were replaced by cell phones. Television was replaced by cable, then satellite. Now everybody is streaming. However, this generation will inherit the first technology that can imitate thought itself. And all of us must decide how we will embrace artificial intelligence. AI is the first technology that will require us to set moral parameters for its usage. We must now decide what AI should be allowed and what should be prohibited. We must decide what happens to creativity, labor, truth, privacy, empathy, and democracy, and who will benefit. What will we require to remain uniquely human?
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7: 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Oh dear God, I petition you today to relieve my pain. Please lessen my stress, my anxiety, and my fear. Help me to focus on the good that is ever present in my existence and not allow the doubts and uncertainty of everyday life to dominate my thoughts. Let me remember that you are the creator of the entire universe and you are forever in the blessing and healing business. You are the source of all joy, satisfaction, and completion. Empower me, dear Lord, to be a light in the midst of darkness for others as we ask for the blessings of your eternal mercy and grace. Strengthen me to proudly proclaim my love and appreciation for the source of all goodness in my life, my best friend, my God, my almighty God. Hallelujah and amen. This is Reality Radio with Kathy Hughes. What's your reality?
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12: The reality is every generation experiences a technology powerful enough to change society. Transistor radios were replaced by boom boxes. 8-track tapes were replaced by cassettes, cassettes by discs. Landlines were replaced by cell phones. Television was replaced by cable, then satellite. Now everybody is streaming. However, this generation will inherit the first technology that can imitate thought itself. And all of us must decide how we will embrace artificial intelligence. AI is the first technology that will require us to set moral parameters for its usage. We must now decide what AI should be allowed and what should be prohibited. We must decide what happens to creativity, labor, truth, privacy, empathy, and democracy, and who will benefit. What will we require to remain uniquely human?
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12: May we take a minute to pray. Oh dear God, I petition you today to relieve my pain. Please lessen my stress, my anxiety, and my fear. Help me to focus on the good that is ever present in my existence and not allow the doubts and uncertainty of everyday life to dominate my thoughts. Let me remember that you are the creator of the entire universe and you are forever in the blessing and healing business. You are the source of all joy, satisfaction, and completion. Empower me, dear Lord, to be a light in the midst of darkness for others as we ask for the blessings of your eternal mercy and grace. Strengthen me to proudly proclaim my love and appreciation for the source of all goodness in my life, my best friend, my God, my almighty God. Hallelujah and amen. This is Reality Radio with Kathy Hughes. What's your reality?
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4: 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Please lessen my stress, my anxiety, and my fear. Help me to focus on the good that is ever present in my existence and not allow the doubts and uncertainty of everyday life to dominate my thoughts. 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You are the source of all joy, satisfaction, and completion. 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Hallelujah and amen. This is Reality Radio with Kathy Hughes. 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

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This is Gary Harris. 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
7: 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Oh dear God, I petition you today to relieve my pain. Please lessen my stress, my anxiety, and my fear. Help me to focus on the good that is ever present in my existence and not allow the doubts and uncertainty of everyday life to dominate my thoughts. Let me remember that you are the creator of the entire universe and you are forever in the blessing and healing business. You are the source of all joy, satisfaction, and completion. Empower me, dear Lord, to be a light in the midst of darkness for others as we ask for the blessings of your eternal mercy and grace. Strengthen me to proudly proclaim my love and appreciation for the source of all goodness in my life, my best friend, my God, my almighty God. Hallelujah and amen. This is Reality Radio with Kathy Hughes. What's your reality?
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8: 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Oh dear God, I petition you today to relieve my pain. Please lessen my stress, my anxiety, and my fear. Help me to focus on the good that is ever present in my existence and not allow the doubts and uncertainty of everyday life to dominate my thoughts. Let me remember that you are the creator of the entire universe and you are forever in the blessing and healing business. You are the source of all joy, satisfaction, and completion. Empower me, dear Lord, to be a light in the midst of darkness for others as we ask for the blessings of your eternal mercy and grace. Strengthen me to proudly proclaim my love and appreciation for the source of all goodness in my life, my best friend, my God, my Almighty God. Hallelujah and amen. This is Reality Radio with Kathy Hughes. What's your reality?
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5: The Militant Man Jamal Kingsley returns to expose racism hidden in our everyday lives. That's up in less than 15 minutes. Now it's time for what you need to know with the one and only Sybil Wilkes.
6: It's Sybil Wilkes with what we need to know. President Trump is defending the artificial intelligence industry on social media, asserting that the only guardrail AI requires is a strong executive leader, while alleging a conspiracy against data centers that ultimately benefits foreign competitors. In Southern California, authorities are increasing security patrols around former Vice President Kamala Harris's Malibu home after security personnel intercepted a female trespasser late Friday night while Harris and her husband were away. In Los Angeles, Grammy-winning rapper Lil Durk, real name Durk Banks, was acquitted of all charges in a 2022 murder-for-hire plot targeting his rival Quando Rondo, though he remains in federal custody for an upcoming racketeering trial. And on the gridiron, the NFL kicked off its first full Sunday with the Detroit Lions edging New Orleans 31-30 in overtime. The New York Giants defeated the Dallas Cowboys 28-20 on Sunday Night Football. I'm Sybil Wilkes. Be informed. Be empowered.
5: Thank you very much, Sybil. 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
5: 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It's the D.L. Hughley Show.
8: So, I don't know Kiki Palmer's boyfriend.
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1: Let's hurry up and get this show on the road. 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
0: It's the D.L. 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And we're back.
3: Fact checkers are going to be working overtime in Texas. Jabbins give us five lies being told at the Republican midterm convention in Dallas.
4: Oh, wow. That should be interesting. Number five would be economic performance. They're really promoting the fact that, you know, the economic record is incredible, despite, of course, a lot of dissatisfaction. I'm going to disagree with that.
2: Who you going to believe? Me or your
4: the cost of
2: eyes.
4: Living and, right. and eggs and everything else.
3: Me or this grocery receipt.
4: Exactly. Yeah, yeah. Number four, the top five lies being told at the Republican midterm convention in Dallas. Party unity and attendance. Ain't nobody there.
3: Nope. Nope. And I think that's going to be reflective of the polls, too. I think nobody's going to. In large numbers, people are not going to come vote for more of this.
4: Yeah.
3: They're not going to do it.
4: I hope not.
2: It's just going to be the cult members
3: there. It ain't going to be people to vote for more of this.
4: Please not. Top five lies being told at the Republican midterm convention in Dallas. Opponent labeling.
2: Yeah, of course.
3: That's it. All you can
4: they
3: do is call
4: it. Always do that. Stoking fear.
3: Yeah.
2: Yeah, we're going to hear a lot about socialism.
3: Yeah. Now it's hard.
4: Number two of the top five lies being told at the Republican midterm convention in Dallas. Immigration.
3: There's
4: masses
3: gone.
4: Of people who are
3: they're
4: coming
3: gone.
4: Here.
3: Yeah, they're all gone.
2: They're all lies. Gone.
4: And the number one of the top five lies being told at the Republican midterm convention in Dallas. Oh, God, the Iran conflict.
3: Yeah.
2: Yeah, it's over.
3: We're losing that war.
4: We're losing that war, but they're making it seem like we're winning.
2: Yeah.
4: No, we're not.
3: All right. I tell you what. We shoot at them, they shoot at us, right?
4: That's what they say.
3: That's a war, right?
4: Yeah.
2: Every day.
3: Right. Or a weekend in my old neighborhood.
4: Oh, that's scary.
0: Shine bright with the D.L. Hughley Show.
3: Smokey Robinson, have you seen his skin?
5: Man.
3: Wow. He obviously crushed up the miracles. I mean.

0: this on hell. You gotta make her say my name one time here.
1: My name is DL.
2: Ladies and gentlemen, put your hands together for DL Hughley.
0: It is the DL Hughley Show, your 2026 edition. If you're going to be in Charlotte, North Carolina, Ovens Auditorium is the place. DL and DL, third stop on our comedy tour. DL and DL will be in the place to be, Ovens Auditorium. DL and DL, Don Lemon and DL Hughley, anything goes. I think that if you look at this turn of events and the election cycle, I think that things are looking more and more desperate for people. I think that Tallarico next to Paxton looks sane. And they keep saying the same thing. So, you know, well, he's not really a Christian, or they try to call him names and stuff, and, you know, like, they talk about, you know, Mondavi, and they talk about El Sayed, and they talk about, you know, all these people who are weak. Tim Scott. First off, I'm never going to take a sermon from a dude whose gums are so thick, he look like he teethed at 51. His horses ain't got that much gum. But you know, when a black man can't even act like a preacher, it's crazy to me.
3: I mean,
0: we're the soul of America. I'm like, he sounded like a white man pretending to be a black preacher.
4: Yeah, he's a caricature. Yeah, he sounded like a caricature.
3: Oh, you with me?
0: Yeah, man. And that's as good as they can get. They have to approximate him and Aaron, him and Byron Donald, all these goofy ass darkies would never be comfortable around anybody. And I felt bad for Tim Scott because he wanted to be president so bad. He said he had to pretend to like chicks. It was crazy.
3: Damn.
0: Now I feel bad, even worse for Tim Scott, because when Lindy Grant gone, it's hard for them to get that 2-for-1 sale at Grindr. It's going to be rough now.
3: I tell you, I heard the site went down here in Dallas last week.
0: Well, you know why, though.
3: Yes, we do.
0: It is. Well, you know why the site went down. It's not because, it's because two things. They changed their profile to get on it.
3: Yeah.
0: So they change
4: their profile.
0: Yes. And they order more than one.
4: What? They run and throw them, boy. They run and throw them.
0: He's playing baseball. I tell you what, it's going to be a whole lot of bow-legged dudes in the mall. That's all I know. It's
5: Hilarious.
0: If you see some bow-legged dudes at the fair, proceed with caution. I'm just telling you.
3: That ain't a corny dog.
0: You see a dude that can't stop a pig, you know something happened. I'm just telling you. Oh, hello, Jasmine Sanders. So nice of you to join us.
5: Hello. Well, happy to be here. Had a few technical difficulties considering my AC is out in the house and, you know, ladders are everywhere, plastic is everywhere. It's a mess.
0: Yeah.
3: Sound like Monday to me.
0: So, yeah, sounds weird. I don't know. All right, coming up, we have the militant man Jamal Kingsley. He's going to return and expose racism hidden in our everyday lives. And we got a little note from the GED section, plus Jasmine Sanders will let us know what's trending on the DL Hughley Show.
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9: The reality is every generation experiences a technology powerful enough to change society. Transistor radios were replaced by boom boxes. 8-track tapes were replaced by cassettes, cassettes by discs. Landlines were replaced by cell phones. Television was replaced by cable, then satellite, now Everybody is streaming. However, this generation will inherit the first technology that can imitate thought itself. And all of us must decide how we will embrace artificial intelligence. AI is the first technology that will require us to set moral parameters for its usage. We must now decide what AI should be allowed and what should be prohibited. We must decide what happens to creativity, labor, truth, privacy, empathy, and democracy, and who will benefit. What will we require to remain uniquely human?
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1: Now here's the militant man Jamal Kingsley returning to expose racism hidden in our everyday lives.
2: Hello, my brothers and sisters. This is Jamal Kingsley, the militant man, here to expose racism hidden in our everyday lives. Why is it they say blondes have more fun? What, brunettes can't have fun? The only way to have fun is if you're light, but if you're dark, no fun for you. Think about it, my brother. And why is it white sugar is sweet, but black coffee grinds are bitter? Are you trying to say the only way to taste good is if you're white, but black tastes nasty? Well, black coffee grinds ain't never gave you a cavity. Hell, black coffee grinds ain't never gave you diabetes. It's the white sugar you have to worry about. Think about it, my brother. And why is it? The other day I was listening to some gospel music, and they said to go to heaven, I had to put on a long white robe.
3: Ready to try. My long white robe.
2: What? Only white is acceptable in heaven? Suppose I want a black robe. Well, personally, I think my robe will be kente cloth. Think about it, my brother. This has been Jamal Kingsley, the militant man. And until next time, stay woke. And think about it, my brother.
1: Coming up next, of course, I'm going to do my thing and give you a little note from the GED section. That's up in less than 15 minutes. It's the DL Hughley Show.
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0: 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And we're back.
1: Brandon Tatum talked about Barack Obama's wife. And of course, I responded to it. And now Brandon Tatum is talking about swimming. Why would a dude like that think I would be afraid? I got the same accent to lawyers you do, baby boy. There's no settlement amount that's not going to make me think that's an ugly broad. She going to be just as handsome. Let me be clear. If you're going to get a white broad, get one that other white dudes want. You cannot get a broad that look like she's Ichabod Crane from Sleepy Hollow. She's still going to look like Miss Hathaway from Beverly Hillbillies. She looked like the bride. Remember this from the Warriors? This looked like her. What you think? I'm going to go to court and not say all. The only thing that I have when we go to court is I'm going to say she's an ugly broad on tape. That's the only thing. That is a funny shaped dude. This dude got an hour. I ain't never seen a dude with an hourglass figure. Instead of having your lawyer get mad at me, you should have had to make a deal with Skims. He might have played football. Like, he played football. He's NFL at the top, but he's definitely Magic City at the bottom. Coming to the stage, Sugar Bear. Why you got glitter on your shoulder pads? Shut up! If you don't shut your bed, this shaped like a drinking gourd. He should be hanging around the neck of a witch doctor. How the you shaped like a cello? You should be on Yo-Yo Ma's lap. Everything that he says about me, I said. He cheats on his wife. I'm not proud of the things I've done, but I won't be held hostage by them. I gave you the knife to stab me with. Just, I want to be a better man. He want to be a white one. I'm not fearing to let you cow me. Obviously, something I said to you about your broad, your handsome ass broad, got to you. You in here looking like a summer squash talking to me. This look like Respucia. I just don't understand. What do you think was going to happen? Did you think you were going to scare me? Are you the first person that ever talked about suing me because they didn't like what I said? This look like the new Nell Carter. If you don't shut your bad built ass up and you gonna put your mouth on somebody woman, you got a common white bro. The common kind. Look like a common kind. You know what I mean? She look like a learner's division manager. You know what I mean? So who the you? That only work with them goofy ass people that's on your page. And don't nobody like you on your page. I can't wait to go to court. I can't wait to go to court and go, hey, you know, you ought to have a new exhibit for this bell hip man right here. A hula hoop. The chubby bastard. I ain't taking no shit from a dude with smiles on his knees. I'm not fair to do it. That's a little note from the GED section. It's the D.L. Hughley Show.
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3: Jasmine, tell these good people what's trending.
5: Woo, Sydney Sweeney back in the controversial headlines again, this time because she went fully nude for an ad about a prescription prediction market, kind of gambling, basically. And when I tell you female athletes are fit to be tied, that is an understatement. Now, I saw the ad. I saw the images. You know, she has helmets and footballs and things like that strategically placed where she's practically nude. And female athletes are upset because they say, listen, it took us years, decades even, to not be, you know, sexualized or looked at in a particular way other than we are athletes, right? And we don't need to be, you know, these images of you with your boobs out and your hoo-ha and all those things. They are angry.
6: But Sydney Sweeney's not an athlete. You know, She's an actress. I don't get it.
5: She's not an athlete. She's an actress. She can use her sexuality however she wants to. She saw an opportunity. As a matter of fact, the gambling company said she was the one who came up with this idea and reached out to them to say, hey, I'll do this for a certain amount of money. So she can use her body however she wants to. I can also understand how athletes, as a female athlete, not wanting to be depicted in this particular way in terms of sexuality, would be upset. Why didn't they reach out to them? Why didn't they come up with this idea for them? I can see both sides of the coin.
6: Yeah, I guess.
5: And if you see the ad, you can also see the underside of the coin.
6: Well, I've yet to cast my judgment. I'm gonna have to look. Where can I find that picture? I'm just for the show.
5: Just look up Sydney
6: Sweeney. Research
5: and
6: for the show.
5: See it.
6: For no other reason.
7: Wasn't she the hit?
5: Yeah.
7: Jeans girl?
6: The yeah, one that won American Jeans.
5: Yes, she was. Yeah.
8: Oh, man.
5: She, American Jeans. This is what an all-American girl looks like.
8: Yeah.
5: Yeah, listen. She picks her controversy, and she does a great job, and she laughs all the way to the bank.
8: Yep.
5: So
8: she took her jeans off this time.
5: Anyway, speaking of the bank, woo, Lil Boosie went live on 60 Minutes to talk about how, you know, that $600,000 pardon didn't happen and how he believes he got scammed out of this money. And he's not holding back about how he feels about it. But, you know, a lot of people are like, listen, you know, you should have known what you were dealing with when it comes down to Trump and anybody on that side. You know, the fact that you lost this money, nobody cares.
6: Yeah, well.
5: I mean, 600 grand up front.
6: Well, if you
5: in order to get this presidential pardon.
6: And that's not, well, you figure, like, how many people, doesn't Trump owe everybody about 18 grand? Because he just promised his five, if he did, but he already promised the five before that, then two before that, then three. Yep. So this is a whole lot of money he owes. Why do y'all keep believing him?
8: Yeah.
6: He ain't paid.
5: Why do you keep believing
6: that first stimmy check, he didn't even prove. The only thing, he put his name on it and held it up. But come on, man, stop it.
8: Litigate to get it out, so.
5: There you go, $600,000 mistake. Hey, as you guys always say, that'll learn you.
6: When you keep believing the same lie, at least make somebody give you a different lie. You say, this on you. Yep. That's on you.
5: Well, I will say this is so interesting. I had no idea that there was such a thing called a pardon broker. Nor would I have a reason to know.
6: Because it's never happened before.
5: It's a big deal, and you can make a lot of money to the tune of $600,000. And that's what's trending.
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5: No, that is not what happened. Replay the tapes,
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4: Boy, I'm sure glad that's over with. 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
2: 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Don Lemon and D.L. Hughley. D.L. and D.L., anything goes. We had a great time in Fort Lauderdale in Orlando. It was a lot of time, a lot of fun.
8: Here for Double D's.
2: Oh, a lot of fun. You know, Tizian came out.
1: Well, that sounded weird.
2: Tizian, you know, the white guy with the beard that be finding all the people to do it. He came out. Mrs. Hughes came out. We had a lot of people. Man. My man Bashir and his wife came out. So it was a lot of fun. So Charlotte, North Carolina, you are up. Jasmine, did I tell you that we have been talking earlier and that we were talking about the large number of women that are very supportive of this Lindsay Casey woman. And they didn't even show pictures of the kids. You act like they just weren't even there.
1: Mm. Yeah, that's what irritated me.
2: They so desperate.
1: Me.
2: They blame the man. He wasn't even there.
1: Right?
2: Yeah, I just...
1: Yeah.
2: And I think it depends on the anatomy of the person and the skin color.
1: Absolutely.
2: Yeah. How was your day, dear?
1: And the other thing is, if you believe in this, and I do, right, and you're going to put women in the position where you say they must have children, right, because of the overturning of Roe versus Wade, but then you don't put things in... I guess, into practice that can help these women who have any kind of, you know, postpartum psychosis or anything like that. You're just simply saying, well, you have to have the baby, but then if you murder the baby, that's okay. It just doesn't even make any sense.
2: All right. What did you learn today, Jasmine Sanders?
1: Well, I saw where Mahershala Ali will finally be able to put his practice and all the training that he did for Blade. Remember, he was supposed to play Blade?
9: Yep.
1: And that didn't happen. Well, now he's in a new movie called Your Mother, where he is a Muslim assassin. So he will be able to put all of that training to use.
2: Wow. Oh, yeah.
8: Coming for your mama.
2: All right, Skip, my man Cheatham, what'd you learn today?
9: Oh, I learned tonight. I'm looking forward to getting some rest because I got no rest over the weekend, man. Fallout weekend, our first one, man. So you know I got no sleep hanging out with the bros, man.
2: We was doing rest. No rest for the wicked or the weary.
9: Or the bros.
2: They're indistinguishable.
9: Hey.
2: And a big shout out to Anna Navarro, who came to our Fort Lauderdale show, and Maxwell Frost, who came to our show in Orlando. So those are Representative Frost and Anna Navarro. She was getting her head bad, Jack. Coming up next, ladies and gentlemen, on the next D.L. Hughley Show, some people get really upset with the things I say, so we're going to give them an opportunity to vent with a segment called
10: F-U-D-L Hughley.
2: And we're going to honor someone's benevolence as the human being of the week. It's the D.L. Hughley Show. We will definitely see you on the other side. Kyle, my favorite short bus operator. Pull that string. We got to go.
9: Out.
2: It's the D.L. Hughley Show. See you on the other side.
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18: Yeah. 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
18: Oh, no. 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
17: No. I'm sorry. I can't help.
18: Wait, Joe.
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0: Good morning. Good morning and welcome to Tuesday. It is the 15th of September, the year 2026. It's the Rufus Williams Show, and as always, thrilled, delighted, and truly excited to be with you this morning, and so grateful to each of you for waking up with Rufus. Everybody's in place. The co-captains are here. Annette's here. Titus is here. And somehow, I made it here as well. Titus, a lot of sports going on in Chicago. It's good. Right now, there's a good feeling for all sports fans in this city.
1: Yeah, I've stayed up pretty much all night and watched a lot of sports in SportsCenter. I should have went to bed, but hey, it's too late for that now.
0: You know, when your team is winning, you just want to keep watching stuff. But when they're losing, you don't want to watch it much. And right now, this is a good thing. The Sox did well yesterday.
1: Yes, they did. I mean, it was a lot of luck, a couple pitches to the head, and, you know, the Sox win the game. They are now up a full game against the Cleveland Guardians, now formerly the Indians, with a big win last night, 7-3. Tristan Peters, a rookie all-star, had a phenomenal game last night. I think it's an MLB record now since they started the pitch count that he was at bat for 18 pitches until he finally got walked. And then the game, beginning of the game winning run, caused a baseball to go right in the back of his helmet and hit his batting helmet as he was running to second. And so with that fluke, the White Sox were able to score 6 runs after that. So it just worked out perfectly.
0: So literally a ball to the head.
1: Yes.
0: And it created bedlam and –

0: helped out the Sox.
1: Literally, it did. And so, yeah, they got a huge win last night. They have the series tiebreaker now over the Guardians. And with the magic number is now 10 wins to win the division. They need 8 more wins in order to make the playoffs. So it's looking real good for the White Sox right now.
0: So the countdown is on. We'll be watching numbers going forward.
1: Yes.
0: So, Titus, I went to a baseball game yesterday.
1: I know, but did you throw out that first pitch?
0: I actually went to the Cubs game last night. Jim threw out the first pitch, and he did not bounce.
1: I watched the highlights just to make sure.
0: So it was actually a lot of fun. It's always fun when the team you go there with wins. Interestingly, I saw a lot of Braves people there. A lot of Atlanta.
1: Oh
0: Braves,
1: yeah, they travel real well. They're one of the best teams in baseball.
0: You know, it was, and the Cubs won. Pete Crow Armstrong did his thing.
1: 41st home run of the season.
0: You know, and they said that ties the record for left-handed home runs, which is cool, except if he breaks the record, which he undoubtedly will, he breaks the record of Billy Williams. You know, feel a certain way about these Williams guys, and so there you have it.
1: But I understand, but he is a Cub, so if you're going to get it broken, at least be by a Cubs player.
0: Look, every time he hit a bat last night, the excitement in the stadium just amped up so much more. And it was really a good time. Because for whatever reason, Jim threw out the pitch, we were in the Ricketts box. Titus, there's no better place to be than in the Ricketts box.
1: I can imagine.
0: You can't even imagine. But we were there, great time. I did talk to Tom Ricketts, and I did say, you know, got these great scoreboards, these great digital scoreboards, and I'm looking at two of them, and I can't tell the score of the game because the score of the game was not on either of them. The only way to know the score of the game from where we were was to look at the traditional Wrigley Field scoreboard where they manually put the score up. You have to be able to see it that far into the outfield, and you have to add because they don't give you the score. You still got to figure it out. His answer to me, oh, don't worry about it. We're always winning.
1: I love that.
0: And then we realized if you just look at the television, the score is right there. All the stuff you need, you know. But it was good. It was fun. I did not stay till the end because there were too many people to try to fight to get on the red line. So I left at somewhere in the eighth inning, which still has me pretty exhausted this morning.
1: It's okay. That's a good time to leave.
0: It was the proper time to leave. There was a family from Atlanta on the train, and we just started talking somehow because that's what, I don't know, I guess that's what I do. Standing out there, their son just turned 13, and they brought him up for the game. To which I looked at him and said, aren't you supposed to be in school? So each of their kids, when they turn 13, they get to go someplace, and this was his dream. So they came up to visit Wrigley Field. And the excitement that people have, particularly from out of town, going to Wrigley Field is just palpable, even the people who were in our box. One of the people, Bill Duffy, was there. So I got to chat with Bill Duffy a bit last night. Just a good dude. And also, you know, Bill represents the star of the Timberwolves.
1: Yes.
0: And his manager was there as well. So we had some good conversations about, you know, just how you deal with these things. Also had a lot of conversations last night about NIL and what that's doing. Antonio Davis, who played for the Cavaliers, played for the Bulls. He's in town. He is the CEO of the retired NBA players. And we talked about NIL as well. So, you know, it's still the wild, wild west with name, image, and likeness, trying to figure out what that is. And also, you know, interestingly, on his end, figuring out what it means to retired players because they still have the benefit of that as well. So, how folks are now earning money coming in, how folks are earning money when they're playing, and how folks are earning money on the other side of it. It was, it was a pretty fruitful conversations that took place while we watched some baseball.
1: Man, I wish I was a part of that one.
0: It was good. And so the White Sox win, the Cubs win, the Bears win. When did the Sky play again?
1: You know what? I'm not sure. I got to look that up.
0: Because they all just left playing in I guess it's the women's, it's not the World Cup, but it's something like that. So WNBA is going to kick back off. Hopefully they can find their way, because they were kind of struggling quite a bit. Although it's still wonderful to watch how Angel Reese is continuing to do well in the game, even though she's not doing it here for the Sky anymore. So it's still, that'll come back around, be fun to watch.
1: Well, I got your update on that. Play Thursday at home against the Washington Mystics, and then on Saturday, ironically, they go up against the Atlanta Dream with Angel Reese.
0: Are they home?
1: No, unfortunately, they're away.
0: In Atlanta. So, yeah, that's always good. She's really playing some basketball. But I guess she always has. This guy just couldn't figure out how to win.
1: Yeah, that's really it.
0: This guy just couldn't figure out how to win. So, looking forward to that. Great time to be a sports fan in Chicago. Winning Cubs, winning Sox, winning Bears. The Bears have a problem. The Bears have a huge problem because they now have an expectation problem.
1: Yeah.
0: Last year, they were surprising everyone when they were winning. When you do that, make it to the playoffs, and then win the first game like that, people have high expectations. They're already talking about Caleb being the MVP, and it's been one game.
1: Yeah, they were talking about it most of the offseason, too, just the little improvements that he made. And one of the things I liked was the callers of the game with Adam Amin, a fellow Chicagoan here, and Drew Brees, the Pro Football Hall of Famer. He talked about a lot of things that mechanically that Caleb was doing bad last year that he got right this game, was just the check down throws. And what check down throws are, the little underneath throws that go for 4 to 5 yards. If you make those completions, which Caleb struggled at last year, you can keep drives going longer, and that's how they were able to put up more points. And so it also makes his chances of completion percentage go up as well. So you want to be close to that 70 range, in which he was, I think, 74% on his completion percentage. Usually as a quarterback, you win the game with that. So it's just those little things that he got from a veteran quarterback talking about his game that he improved on this offseason. Like you said, if you can keep doing that, those expectations are definitely going to stay there.
0: He put in the work, and I understand he and Ben Johnson went over every missed pass throughout the offseason, so you could see and under. I mean, that's homework. That's a lot, and that's what you do when you're trying to improve. So, but the expectations are high. I hope they make them, but they're high, and the disappointment. Well, we'll just talk about winning because that's what we're doing. All we do is win, win, win.
1: You know it.
0: No matter what. Let's take a quick break. When we come back, look, Supreme Court came in, interestingly, against Trump this time in mail-in voting. We'll talk about that with our very own Annette Flournoy when we come back after this.
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4: May we take a minute to pray. Oh, dear God, I petition you today to relieve my pain. 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Help me to focus on the good that is ever present in my existence and not allow the doubts and uncertainty of everyday life to dominate my thoughts. Let me remember that you are the creator of the entire universe and you are forever in the blessing and healing business. You are the source of all joy, satisfaction, and completion. Empower me, dear Lord, to be a light in the midst of darkness for others as we ask for the blessings of your eternal mercy and grace. Strengthen me to proudly proclaim my love and appreciation for the source of all goodness in my life, my best friend, my God, my Almighty God. Hallelujah and amen. This is Reality Radio with Kathy Hughes. What's your reality?
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11: So we're tracking an early morning delay along DuSable Lakeshore Drive. We're getting a reading of a 20-minute trip from 67th Street to Jackson. We'll continue to monitor that. No report of an accident or anything like that, but we will keep an eye on it. Turning to the Ryan, off to a 26-minute start from 95th Street into downtown. Outbound, things are pretty quiet. Things are moving well so far along the Bishop Ford and Tuskegee Airmen Memorial. Turning to the Stevenson, you're already looking at a 40-minute trip there from I-355 to DuSable Drive, 40 traveling out. The Eisenhower moving along at a 50-minute pace. From Thorndale to the Burns Circle, that outbound just about 45 minutes. Things are extremely heavy this morning along the Kennedy. No report of an accident, but we are looking at extreme high volumes of traffic. A 52-minute trip in from O'Hare to downtown, getting to the airport, creeping along at about an hour. Taking a look at our weather, we're seeing some humid conditions. The National Weather Service says there is a possibility of some light showers later this morning. Temperatures starting out mild in the upper 60s. We're headed to a daytime high of around 83. We're up to 69 right now at Midway. It's 69 in West Englewood and 69 degrees here at the Talk of Chicago. 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You can catch the Cougars in action this Saturday, September 19th on Vaughn TV when they travel to take on Butler University. For their full complete schedule and for ticket information, go to csu.edu. That's a look at traffic and weather now. I'm Annette Flournoy on the Talk of Chicago, 1690 WVON.
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0: Welcome back. Big news yesterday out of the Supreme Court. On Monday, the Supreme Court rejected President Donald Trump's controversial plan to change how mail ballots are sent to voters across the country, rebuffing a proposal that election officials warned would have had catastrophic consequences if allowed to take effect for this year's midterms. Annette, this whole thing around mail-in voting, of which Donald Trump does, to try and say the U.S. Postal Service should make the determinations on who effectively was eligible to vote, and trying to do that in this moment was simply going to create incredible confusion for everyone.
1: Everyone, including the U.S. Postal Service. So we can look at mail being delivered as usual, especially when it comes to mail-in ballots. So there's no changes that the U.S. Postal Service has to, do or anything like that. And as you said, it follows that executive order. And so, you know, Trump wanted a list of voters' names. He wanted their voters' names and voters' addresses, and then for there to be some weird barcode put on the ballots on the outside of the envelopes. None of that has to happen. So the U.S. Postal Service is business as usual. It was really interesting to me when I took a look at it, because I always like to see the justices that oppose it. Mm-hmm. And it was surprising to see conservative Justice Brett Kavanaugh say that why he decided that this was, you know, not constitutional is that for this election, this 2026 election, and the timing of it all, it was about a timing thing, that it was, the move was just arbitrary, he said. And so it was just, it was too quick to implement it, and there was no plan to implement it. So it got a big no.
0: Yeah, finally. But the dissenters, of course, as you look at those justices, Alito and Thomas.
1: Right.
0: Alito and Thomas. This is a big deal, because what they still try to do, and it's hopefully people can continue to pay attention to these things, because Trump has continued to try to create chaos around the election. And in every way possible, whether it's $5,000 to people for voting, which again, you know, and then I keep thinking about your point. Why aren't all the lawyers lining up against this? There are some things, irrespective of what the Supreme Court says he can do, that are just clearly illegal and against the Constitution. And somebody needs to be bringing that forward.
1: Exactly. And that is the way he operates. So what I suspect, even in this, that they go back to the drawing board and then they try to find some other legal loophole. That's just how Trump has operated forever. And, he said early on that he enjoys battling these things out in court. Keep them tied up in court. And so this may not go away just because of this. It may come back again as they go back and try to regroup.
0: Particularly when we, the citizens, are now paying for his lawyers for all these cockamamie exactly. schemes. And he's got Todd Blanche in as the attorney general, who is his personal lawyer, who will act like that, who will find ways to continue to try to push these things that will make no sense. This election, and this is, you know, we consistently talk about the importance of voting, but it's not really ever going to be, I'm not going to say the election is most important, but certainly the ability to vote is, and we have to ensure that we are doing it in every way imaginable that is right, because they're trying to do everything they can to take it away. And their push to try and do so continues to remind us how important our vote is, because on those days when the elections come, we are all equal in that moment, and they're trying hard to push against it. This thing around this mail-in voting, look, I have nothing bad to say about the post office. People can take whatever they want. But there have been challenges, and to try to say that we're going to fix it by putting it at an agency that has been lessened in resources and with its own issues, and trying to take away from the states the ability to manage their voting and make it a federal thing, which is truly what it does by moving it to the Postal Service, is just wrong in every way. But to your point, it doesn't mean they're not going to try something different. You are guaranteed they're going to try something else. That's, in fact, what they do. So it's important for each of us to pay attention to what's going on and make sure that we are registered, make sure that we're voting, make sure we're doing it in whatever way possible. Get to the polls, get there early, get your name, get your numbers counted. These are the only real, truly this midterm provides us with the only guardrails that exist or will exist in the near term, and then we can move forward from there. So good for the justices, including Brett Kavanaugh, who finally saw a way to put something up that makes sense so that it doesn't just totally take and disrupt the entire voting system, which is what they consistently try to do to stay in power. Some folks going to jail. Anyway, let's find out from Annette more about what's going on in the news. We got more for you after this.
1: Mild morning, possible rain later, but temperatures are expected to climb into the low 80s. Good morning. I'm Annette Flournoy, and here's what's happening. Well, it turns out yet another person has entered the race for mayor. Attorney William J. Quinlan, a longtime Northwest Side resident and former Illinois State General Counsel under Rob Blagojevich, has officially entered the crowded race for Chicago mayor. Now, according to the Tribune, Quinlan says he's unique because he has a unique understanding of government's inner workings, but hasn't been sullied, as he says, by a career filled with electoral ladder climbers. Well, Mayor Brandon Johnson made WVON his first stop after announcing his reelection bid on Sunday. Now, in that exclusive interview, Mayor Brandon Johnson said he's not concerned about nearly a dozen folks gunning for his job for a reason.
2: These people are mad. That's why we're not running against a candidate. These individuals are tools, right? We're fighting back against the corporate interests, corporate greed. We're fighting back against the billionaire ruling class that do not want to pay their fair share in taxes. And they're going to work to distort our message. They're going to try to divide our communities. But we're not going to stand for it. We're going to make history in this city.
1: Now, the mayor also upped his social media game. A post on Instagram shows him smiling and dancing. He recently hired influencer Rachel Cohen as his administration's new communication director, who has 300,000 followers. Well, President Trump is backing Darren Bailey in the race for president. Trump calls Bailey a good man. He also referred to Illinois Governor J.B. Pritzker as a disaster as a governor. President Trump backed Bailey when he lost to Pritzker back in 2022. Now, later this week, Bailey is expected to chat with WVON's LaDonna Ray. We'll keep you posted. Meanwhile, later today, Governor Pritzker is holding a news conference to talk about Operation Midway Bliss. It's been about a year since the administration sent federal immigration officials to Chicago to set up camp and to arrest so-called worst of the worst. State officials say Midway Bliss brought fear, chaos, and disruptions to communities across the city and state. Pritzker will be speaking at the La Vita Community Center Church on Chicago's southwest side. Well, that's a look at our news now on 1690 WVON. Traffic and weather up next. WVON News Time, 7:33.
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1: Back to DeSable Lakeshore Drive. As I expected, that long travel time might have been due to some sensor, but we're down to a 16-minute trip from 67th Street to Jackson, just delivering it just in case. As you make your way from Hollywood to Monroe, you're still moving along at the posted speed. Things much heavier along the Ryan, however. You're looking at a 32-minute trip from 95th Street into downtown. Getting to the Ryan, you'll hit the brakes on the Bishop Ford at 111th Street, then slow in to Tuskegee Airmen Memorial, slow all the way from 119th in. The Stevenson bumped up as well. 55 minutes now from I-355 to DuSable Drive, 50 on the outbound trip. The Eisenhower, heavy and slow. We're now looking at almost an hour 10 from Thorndale to the Burn Circle. That outbound trip will take you an hour. And the Kennedy, still slow in both directions. Almost an hour in from O'Hare to downtown. Give yourself 57 minutes to the airport. Taking a look at our weather, we're on light rain watch. The National Weather Service said we could see some sprinkles later this morning. Otherwise, shaping up to be a pretty pleasant day today as temperatures climb near 82. Right now, we're still in the upper 60s. We're looking at 69 at Midway, still 69 in West Englewood, and 69 degrees here at the Talk of Chicago. 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WVON is the exclusive, proud media partner to the Cougars inaugural season. You can catch the Cougars live in action this Saturday, September 19th on Vaughn TV when they travel to take on Butler University. For their full complete schedule and for ticket information, go to csu.edu. That's a look at traffic and weather now. I'm NF Lanois on the Talk of Chicago, 1690 WVON.
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0: Welcome back. Small cell lung cancer is one of the most aggressive forms of lung cancer, but a wave of research is giving patients new reasons for hope. The issue is many patients may not know how to ask about these clinical trials that provide these new treatments early enough. We have joining us this morning Dr. Ashish Saxena, who is an associate professor of clinical medicine at Weill Cornell Medicine, and SCLC patient and advocate Wendy Brooks to talk about these latest research advances and why patients should ask about these trials early in the process. Wendy Brooks, Dr. Saxena, good morning and welcome to WVON.
14: Yes, good morning.
15: Good morning.
0: Good to have you. Doc, let me ask you first, what's the potential life-saving question that many lung cancer patients don't know to ask when they're first diagnosed, and why can asking it early be so important?
15: It's one of the really important questions that a patient should ask is, are there clinical trials available for me that I would be eligible for based on my type of cancer? And it's important to ask this up front because there are some studies that are patients can only be eligible for if they haven't had any other treatment yet, and so they're sort of first-line therapies, and those are often with our most promising drugs that we feel comfortable moving them to initial therapy. So it's very important for them to ask about them because there are innovative treatments for small cell lung cancer available.
0: Important. You say they can only do this, some of these trials are only available if they have had no other treatment first, which is why it makes it important to do it early.
15: Correct. That's right.
0: Now, Wendy, let's talk about you and what's happening with you. Why is it important for patients in this case to ask, and how do we even know that you should ask about these trials before treatment begins?
14: Well, that's what we're here to help educate people so that you do know that there are trial therapies available. So when you do have a terribly bad diagnosis of small cell lung cancer, that you can have this conversation with your oncologist at your very first visit and to continue that conversation at every scan, every other follow-up visit, because the treatments are being developed so rapidly, and what was available last week or was not available last week may be available this week. So continue to have that conversation. It can really save your life.
0: Really important point. Researchers are now talking about helping patients live better, not just longer. What has that meant for you personally, Wendy, during your treatment journey?
14: Oh, for me, Rufus, it's just meant the world. These new treatments, I'm actually on my second clinical trial, and both of these treatments have given me a quality of life that makes life worth living. When I had my chemotherapy and radiation, I felt poorly, and I didn't quite feel like I wanted to go do a lot of the things that I really enjoy doing. And now with these new treatments, I'm able to live my best life.
0: Fantastic. Dr. Saxena, for years, success in small cell lung cancer was measured mostly by survival. Talk to us about how this research is changing the focus to help patients live better during treatment.
15: Yeah, so we're really learning about, you know, the different treatments that we investigate. They really have to make patients also feel well, not just live longer, but be able to enjoy the things, as Wendy was saying, that they want to enjoy. And so now a lot of our research involves things like patient-reported outcomes and things where we ask the patients directly how they're feeling as they go through treatment. Are they getting better or worse? Which side effects are bothering them? And that helps us as researchers and doctors to know what side effects of a new treatment to anticipate, what we can manage, and whether the treatment is really going to help the patient as a whole person overall, and whether it's worth bringing forward.
0: Talk to us more about that. Why is it so important for researchers to understand how patients actually feel and not just what they see on scan?
15: Yeah, I think, you know, because at the end of the day, we want to treat the patients and we want them to live well. And so for us to understand how that is going to happen, we need the feedback of the patients. Even when they're not on clinical trials, telling your doctor about how you're feeling and what side effects you're having, but more importantly, also on a clinical trial, because those are important things that we need to know to maybe tailor the drug or give it at a certain dose, but we know a certain dose has got too many side effects, so maybe we need to have a different dose for the drug. So all of these things are important for us as researchers to know, but the only way we can do that is if patients tell us.
0: And so, Wendy, from the patient side, you said you've learned not to tough it out anymore. Talk about why it's so important for you to speak up, for patients to speak up about these side effects and how they're actually feeling.
14: Absolutely. It's so important because you need to go ahead and have that conversation with your doctor and let them know that you are having the side effects so that they can help make you feel better.
0: Now, Dr. Saxena, some patients hesitate to report these symptoms because they don't want to complain or interrupt the treatment. What would you say to encourage them to speak up?
15: Just that it's important for us to know about them and so that we can help you and help you manage those things. So it's very important that you not keep that in, because we have ways to help you through them. And if you want to learn more about lung cancer treatment and different trials, patients can go to the Lung Cancer Foundation of America website, lcfamerica.org.
0: Great. And Wendy, let me finish up with you here. What message would you like to share with someone who's been diagnosed with small cell lung cancer and may feel like they're losing hope?
14: Please don't give up hope. There are so many smart people and researchers working towards finding us the best treatment available and getting us to a cure.
0: Fantastic. And Doc, I'm finally with you. Looking ahead, what advances in small cell lung cancer research give you the greatest hope for improving patients' quality of life over the next few years?
15: I think just the immune therapies and other therapies that are coming up, antibody drug conjugates, those are really exciting. So we're really looking forward to that. And thank you so much.
0: Well, thank you both so much. Wendy Brooks, SCLC patient and advocate, Dr. Ashish Saxena, thoracic medical oncologist, sharing information with us on behalf of the Lung Cancer Foundation of America. We'll be back with more right after this.
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2: WVON, traffic and weather now.
5: The inbound, Ryan, extremely heavy and slow. You're looking at a 35-minute trip from 95th Street into downtown. You do want to factor in a disabled vehicle blocking the left lane there at 18th Street. That's in the express lanes, the local lanes, rather, backing things up all the way to a 51st Street. As you make your way along the Bishop Four, still looking at hitting the brakes right there at 111th Street, then stop and go all the way in to Tuskegee Airmen Memorial, heavy at 119th. As you make your way along DuSable Lakeshore Drive, we're getting a real reading of a 20-minute trip from 67th Street to Jackson. You'll hit the brakes a couple times right there at Hayes Drive, then again right before the Stevenson Expressway. Stop and go all the way to Jackson. As you make your way from Hollywood to Monroe, we're looking at an 18-minute trip there. The Stevenson still, 55 minutes from I-355 to DuSable Drive, 50 on the return trip. The Eisenhower even slower, now an hour 12. From Thorndale to the Burns Circle, that outbound trip will take you an hour, and things are heavier along the Kennedy as well. Now bumped up to an hour 5 from O'Hare to downtown. Getting to the airport is a slow-moving hour trip. Taking a look at our weather, we're seeing some cloud coverage. The National Weather Service says they're tracking some rain, possible for later today. We're headed toward a daytime high of around 82. We'll drop back down tonight in the upper 60s. We're steady in the upper 60s now. Cloudy.

0: And 69 degrees at Midway is 69 degrees in Auburn Gresham and 69 here at the Talk of Chicago. 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Well, that's a look at traffic and weather now. I'm Annette Flournoy on the Talk of Chicago, 1690 WVON.
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0: Welcome back. So, Annette, I didn't ask you, did you watch the Cubs or the White Sox last night? And did you watch the Bears on Sunday? No, sports is not your joint. You didn't.
1: No, absolutely it is. I saw a little bit of the Bears, but no, I didn't take in much sports over the weekend.
0: Did you watch the primetime Emmys last night?
1: Absolutely not. It was during my bedtime.
0: Titus, should I waste my time asking you?
2: Don't waste your time. Don't I watched waste. All sports all day when I got home.
0: Okay, you guys recall not long ago the Oscars so white issue? It's back. It's now the hashtag Emmys so white is going as well. Last night, the 78th Primetime Emmy Awards wrapped. Here's the thing. Widow's Bay, the piece on Apple TV, the horror comedy, and The Pitt were the most nominated shows. What tended to happen last night in the 3-hour live primetime broadcast, they excluded the high-profile black folks, nominees of color, like Quinta Brunson, Ayo Edebiri, and Oscar Isaac, nowhere in the main broadcast. So what you saw were just about in entirety of white performers. So the hashtag Emmy So White is back up, because in this day, well, this is a whole different kind of day.
2: So like no Zendaya winning awards?
0: None of that, man. It just all
2: really
0: none of the folks of no.
1: But you know, Rufus, they also didn't have a lot of black nominated programming either. So it was, you know, Emmy's not nominating black. So you can't win if you're not nominated.
0: You can't win if you're not nominated. And these shows are there because we know them, because we watch them.
2: Right.
0: So yeah. Something to be said about that.
1: And I did see the nomination list. I'm sorry to cut you off, but I don't recognize many of these shows. You know, they're not even on my to-do plan binge watch list. I don't even know any of them.
0: Yeah, that's why I was struggling after I said Widows to find what the next name of this highly nominated show was, because I haven't watched it. What I do know is that we get every now and then an actor or actress on our show from some of these dramas, and when I watch them, they're really good.
2: That's absolutely true. It makes me want to watch the show from time to time.
0: Yeah, so I mentioned to you, Titus, we talked a little bit yesterday about Beauty in Black.
2: Yes.
0: The show that you don't watch. Don't watch the first episode on the plane.
2: No.
0: Don't watch the second episode on the plane either. It's pretty wild. But it's really good. And I had to stop watching it the other night so I could go to bed. I don't have the time in the moment to binge watch anything. But there's some really good offerings out there that just aren't being picked up in these places, which, you know, I guess if you like them when you win, you like them when you lose. But it's troubling when you're not even seen, known, or nominated. That is, in fact, an issue. Spent a little time walking around yesterday, and I walked around as you do in a foursome. My foursome, there was a little older European lady with us, and there was a brother, and there was he went to DeSable High School, and there was a Latino gentleman who played with us. That was our foursome. So what happened? After a few holes, the European lady, older lady, seemed pretty nice. She just walked off. She and I were walking. The other two guys were in a cart because they were good friends drinking and betting. But she just walked off, didn't say bye, didn't say anything. Now, I'll admit, I was somewhat rude when we were playing because our program meeting was going on, and I was in our program meeting when I was playing golf. But we just found it interesting that she just walked off. And I thought maybe she was only going to play 9 holes. But she played all 18, and she was between us and the group that was ahead of us. And at one point, I think she may have tried to say something to me, which I ignored because I thought that she was just rude in the way in which she did. But the real part of the story, I asked the two guys if they lived in the city, which they both did. And I asked them about the mayoral race. And The Latino guy, like Susana Mendoza, and the brother kind of wondered, put his head down a bit. He says, yeah, I think, we talked to him, he said, I think Alexi's going to win. Well, why do you think Alexi's going to win? I don't know. He's got so much money and everybody thinks Alexi will be successful. And so we talked about that some. And I'm thinking about this and thinking about, and I listened to the mayor on with Cleopatra yesterday, listened to his speeches. We talked about it yesterday morning. And what I sense is this thing is about to get nasty. It's about to get ugly. And there are going to be a lot of shots thrown and kind of looking and seeing where people line up. I know one of the things in the mayor's campaign is Brandon versus the billionaires, which when we kind of talked about some of the places that may have been missed, I don't know who all falls within that spot of billionaires, but it seems like one of the challenges that he has is pulling in the business community. And I would suspect that the billionaires kind of fit into that space. And somehow he's got to, somehow that becomes, you know, a key part of how you make the city run. And being versus that seems to be a challenge someplace in there. I do appreciate that he now has his communications person is big in social media, thus the dancing video, which I watched and said, is that real?
2: See, I thought the same thing too at first.
0: Is that real? So when I hear it, you know, because it looked like whoever put it together kind of did a great job, but recognizing, yep, the preacher's kid does dance. Does the robot and everything else. It was real. So it's going to just be interesting as these pieces line up and where people ultimately come and how this eventually plays out when we get to February. So between folks trying to steal votes in the midterm, and we will get deeper into, because we didn't talk about it yet this week, the school board elections. There's a lot going on around here. There's a lot happening. Anyway, speaking of things going on and a lot happening, Annette, what's in the headlines? And we've got more for you when we come back after this.
1: Shaping up to be a pleasant day in Chicago as temperatures climb into the 80s on this Tuesday, September 15th, 2026. I'm Annette Flournoy, and in the headlines, well, it turns out yet another person has entered into the race for mayor of Chicago, this time a local attorney. Mayor Brandon Johnson made WVON his first stop after announcing his re-election bid over the weekend. And President Trump is backing Darren Bailey in the race for president. National news from the Black Information Network is next on the iHeartRadio app and 1690 AM WVON, Berwyn, Chicago. It's 8:01.
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14: 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I am bringing you a national perspective on all the happenings in the black community and, of course, politics.

0: traffic and weather now.
1: That inbound trip along the Ryan just bumped up to 36 minutes from 95th Street into downtown. As you make your way along both the Bishop Ford and Tuskegee Airmen Memorial, we're looking at a 20-minute trip into the Ryan. Still 20 along DuSable Lakeshore Drive from 67th Street to Jackson. Hollywood to Monroe, now a 20-minute trip. The Stevenson still moving along at a 55-minute pace from I-355 to DuSable Drive, 50 on the return trip. The Eisenhower extremely heavy and slow still. You're looking at an hour 5 from I-355 to DuSable Lakeshore. I'm sorry, I-355 from Thorndale. From Thorndale on the Eisenhower to the Burn Circle. Outbound will take you just about an hour. If you're on the Kennedy, still heavy and slow at about an hour one from O'Hare to downtown, getting to the airport now, a slight improvement down to 51 minutes. Taking a look at our weather, we're looking at some cloudy conditions right now. The National Weather Service has taken off the fact that we could see rain later this morning and pushed it back to later tonight. Temperatures topping out still in the low 80s. 82 is our official high. 67 our low tonight. We've made it to 70 at Midway. It's now 70 at Rainbow Beach. And 70 degrees here at the Talk of Chicago. 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WVON is the exclusive, proud media partner to the Cougars' inaugural season. You can catch them live in action this Saturday, September 19th on Vaughn TV when they travel to take on Butler University. For a full complete schedule and for ticket information, go to csu.edu. That's a look at traffic and weather now. I'm Annette Flournoy on the Talk of Chicago, 1690 WVON.
2: 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It's Rufus Williams on Chicago's Essential Storyteller. 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

0: conversation about clinical trials and the need to get into those as early as possible. Joining us now is Teresa Barnes. Teresa knows on a deeply personal level the impact of pulmonary fibrosis as it has impacted her family greatly. Also recognizing that September is Pulmonary Fibrosis Month, Teresa's here to talk about the FAIR Act, which actually gets us into the conversation around clinical trials. Teresa Barnes, good morning and welcome to WVON.
1: Good morning, Lucas. How are you?
0: Teresa, I'm good. How are you doing?
1: I'm doing great. I'm really wide awake now because the music was great. Thank you for sharing.
0: Hey, that's what we do here on the Rufus Williams Show, but thank you so much for enjoying it. Let's talk about this. First of all, sorry about the impact that pulmonary fibrosis has had on your family. But you are really pushing hard on this FAIR Act. Talk about what the FAIR Act is and why that matters and how that would have impacted what you've had to deal with in your family.
1: Yes, thank you so much, and thanks for your kind comment. The FAIR Act is really a gift for our patients and families who suffer from rare diseases, and I think most of us know someone. I mean, I have several in my family that have died of pulmonary fibrosis, which is a rare

0: lung condition, but a lot of people have friends and family with a rare condition, and the FAIR Act would ensure that the FDA has oversight and safety standards in place while reviewing drugs and clinical trials that are already available outside the United States, but doing so rapidly so that patients get access to those clinical trials and the drugs that are available outside the United States, in the UK, the EU, and in Canada, and as quickly as possible. And for my family, that's everything. I have a 16-year-old daughter, and I believe the FAIR Act, I had almost given up on my generation because my dad and all four of his siblings died of the disease in the last 15 years. But my generation's up next, and we haven't made much progress. And so everyone dies of the disease except for the small number who are transplanted, which thankfully there in Chicago, there are so many great transplant centers, including Northwestern, that are doing lung transplants every day. But only about 1% to 2% of the people get those. So my work with the PF Warriors is a patient organization, and we really work hard to try to improve the quality of our patients' lives. But the FAIR Act can make everything we do better because it will give our patients access today.
1: Now, the FAIR Act, which actually has a number, HR 7953, this is bipartisan legislation that was introduced in Congress in March. What needs to happen, Teresa, for this to move forward?
0: Absolutely, Rufus. And I think it's 7953. This bill is bipartisan. There are people on it already on both sides of the aisle, which is really important. We can have our members sign on to this legislation today. And as simple as going to a website, it's fairactnow.com, it's F-A-I-R, actnow.com, and people can go there and in just a few minutes fill out a form. It's a template, they just put their information in it, and it goes to their member of Congress. And that is the way people can help to ensure that, the 30 million people in America who have rare conditions, a lot of them in the Chicagoland region, that it is so, so important to their families and to their lives. So I just appreciate you talking with me about it, and I would appreciate your listeners' support.
1: Yeah, let's stay here for a moment, because what I'm reading is that more than 30 million Americans are living with some form of a rare disease, but the FDA has not approved treatment in many cases. You've mentioned that there are treatments that have been approved in other places like the UK and Canada that would be considered a trial here if we can have this FAIR Act allow access to those.
0: Absolutely, and it's really easy. Getting patients right now, a lot of our patients are online talking to other patients around the world in different diseases, not just the one I work on. All of these patients are very savvy, so they talk to other patients, and they're constantly asking, why is this or that clinical trial or drug available in that country but not available to us here? And so this bill would make that possible. And I believe that, it's so simple to do. And it will literally change lives the moment it's enacted. And I'm so excited that we have the support in a bipartisan way, which I think makes this fair. And the truth is, our patients deserve to have a chance, especially when there are promising therapies that are already out there. And that's a crushing reality for a lot of our patients, is when they learn about a clinical trial and then they find out that the trial's not in the United States. So this is a way that will definitely speed that process.
1: We're talking this morning about clinical trials. We're talking about these rare diseases, particularly here, pulmonary fibrosis. Having a conversation with Teresa Barnes. She is the chief executive warrior at PF Warriors, looking at moving this bill forward with urgency to try and bring some relief to people who are fighting these rare diseases. We'll have more with Teresa when we come back right after this.
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3: is Reality Radio. The reality is every generation experiences a technology powerful enough to change society. Transistor radios were replaced by boom boxes. 8-track tapes were replaced by cassettes, cassettes by discs. Landlines were replaced by cell phones. Television was replaced by cable, then satellite. Now everybody is streaming. However, this generation will inherit the first technology that can imitate thought itself. And all of us must decide how we will embrace artificial intelligence. AI is the first technology that will require us to set moral parameters for its usage. We must now decide what AI should be allowed and what should be prohibited. We must decide what happens to creativity, labor, truth, privacy, empathy, and democracy, and who will benefit. What will we require to remain uniquely human?
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15: Both ends of DuSable Lakeshore Drive heavy and slow as you make your way from 67th Street to Jackson, a 19-minute trip. Hollywood to Monroe, 26 minutes, pretty much stop and go from Foster all the way to North Avenue. If you're on the Ryan, you're still looking at that 36-minute trip from 95th Street to downtown. The Bishop 4, 21 minutes in from I-80-94 to the Ryan, heavy from 103rd Street all the way in. Tuskegee Airmen Memorial, slow from 111th Street in. As you make your way along the Stevenson, no changes there. Still that slow-moving 55-minute trip from I-355 to DuSable Drive, 50 on the return. The Eisenhower just creeping along at an hour 12 from Thorndale to the Burn Circle. That outbound trip an hour. And the Kennedy just bumped up to an hour 11 from O'Hare to downtown, getting to the airport now, a 50-minute trip. Cloudy and mild for starters. The National Weather Service says we're going to see a pretty pleasant day as temperatures climb into the 80s. 82 is our official high. Our low tonight, mild and 67. We're at 70 at O'Hare. It's 70 at Rainbow Beach and 70 degrees here at the Talk of Chicago. 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You can catch them live in action this Saturday, September 19th on Vaughn TV when they travel to take on Butler University. For their full complete schedule and ticket information, go to csu.edu. That's a look at traffic and weather now. I'm Annette Flournoy on the Talk of Chicago, 1690 WVON.
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1: Let's do it. Welcome back. We're talking with Teresa Barnes. She is the Chief Executive Warrior at PF Warriors, talking about the FAIR Act, H.R. 7953, which is bipartisan legislation that would help patients get faster access to early-stage clinical trials and treatments that are already approved overseas by trusted regulators. Teresa, talking earlier, and I talked about the impact that pulmonary fibrosis has had on your family, recognizing that and how recent it has been. Talk about the urgency of why this research and treatment and clinical trials is so important.
0: It's important because, you know, there are so many people dying every day in the United States of rare diseases. There are, you know, so many people, 30 million and counting, and there just aren't drugs for most of those patients. And so the FAIR Act is a path for patients to have access to promising therapies through clinical trials or medications that are available in the UK, in the EU, or in Canada. And it just literally can change their lives.
1: Given that this has been moved forward on a bipartisan level, particularly given the polarization that exists now, do you see any complications with getting this passed? How does it look to you from where you are?
0: You know, I think it looks really good. It's the first time in years that I've had confidence that my generation actually has a chance if we get this disease, which, you know, it's strongly genetic in some families, and it appears that it may be in mine. And it also gives me hope that I have a 16-year-old that I don't want to see deal with this. And the FAIR Act, I believe, is the path that's going to make that possible, that she won't have to worry about this. And I've spent 20-some years of my life now working on this disease and other rare diseases that other people face as well. And one of our biggest challenges for a very long time has been access to trials. And having access to drugs that are already approved. I mean, in this disease, there was a drug approved long before, outside the U.S., long before it was available here. And it was just tragic. It's horrible for me to have to explain to my family or to explain to my patients why, you know, that it's not available here. And it's devastating for them. I mean, imagine suffering from a really bad disease and then find out that there's a promising therapy and you get your hopes up and then you realize it's only available outside the country. And that's tough. So yeah. We have a chance to change that.
1: What do people end up doing? Do they try to get to these other countries? Obviously, your work here with the FAIR Act makes it more available, and there's no reason why it shouldn't be. But what do people end up doing in those situations?
0: I mean, I've had patients that have left the country, for sure, and been involved in not necessarily in trials, but that have accessed drugs that were available outside the U.S. It's time-consuming. Some of them had to stay a month in another country just to be considered. And it's expensive because, you know, the U.S., we have even, you know, a lot of patients have insurance or have some sort of form of finding payment. And, you know, if we access drugs outside the country, that doesn't apply. The other issue is that, you know, the U.S. is the leader of the world, especially in medicine. And this is our chance to continue to have that role in bringing promising therapies to market faster and to patients who desperately need them. And this is a chance for America to do that because, you know, when there are therapies outside the country, it's devastating for our patients to know that they can't get them.
1: Remind us of how people can be supportive of the FAIR Act.
0: So there's a website that's really simple to navigate. It has a really great letter that you can send to your member of Congress, and you just go in there. It's I'll tell you the website in a second. You just go in there, fill out the template, hit send, and it goes to your member of Congress. It's like magic, but it just takes a few minutes. I just did it, and it's so simple to navigate and do. The website is fairactnow.com, and it's fairactnow.com. Super easy, and it's a way that all of us can really help. And chances are, every single person who's listening today has someone in their life or someone that they work with or someone they know who is suffering from a rare disease. So this is a way of saying, hey, I see you. I want to help you. I signed on to that, or I asked my member of Congress to sign on to that bill because I really believe in it, and I really want you to have access to the therapies and the clinical trials that you deserve.
1: FairActNow.com, F-A-I-R. I've got a caller, I think, wants to get into the conversation. Jim, good morning. Welcome to VON. You have something?
16: Well, good morning. Very interesting topic. I was just kind of wondering because you know, years ago they tried they passed the Right to Try Act in several years ago. So I was wondering how much more does this do versus what was done previously?
1: You have any idea about that, Teresa?
0: So I'm not an expert on the Right to Try, but I believe that that one just gives people access to meds that are already in the U.S. Or already trialed in the U.S. This bill is specific to allowing, there are many, in fact, there are, in IPF alone, the disease that we work at, with at PF Warriors, 30% of our phase two trials that are happening outside of the country. And that's a huge loss for our patients. And so if we can get those trials here, and we can get the drugs that are approved in other countries in the UK, EU, and Canada, it will literally change lives. And I think, you know, I'm proud of the fact that a lot of patients have fought for this, have fought for this day, have really been patient, I think, in a lot of ways. But they're losing their patients because they're dying. And so this bill opens the door for patients to access promising therapies that they're seeing from afar, and it allows them to access drugs that are approved in these other areas of the world where, you know, they're not, most patients are not going to go outside of the country to get them. And so we need to make it possible for them to have them here.
1: Teresa, thank you so much for your work. Jim, thanks you for your call and your question. It's fairactnow.com. You just find out what else is going on in the news. And we come back, it's Tuesday morning, which means a conversation about our wealth strategies with Communicon. We'll be back right after this.
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15: The National Weather Service says we're in store for a pleasant day in Chicago as temperatures climb into the low 80s. Good morning. I'm Annette Fernoy, and here's what's happening. The Chicago City Council Finance Committee is signing off on two huge settlements totaling more than $13 million, both involving wrongful convictions at the hands of disgraced police detective Renardo Guerrera. Perry Williams has more.
18: Alderman Byron Sisco Lopez supports the agreements.
19: We need to have that conversation holistically and to repair the harm and also moving forward, what is the responsible thing to do financially for the city?
18: The Finance Committee voted to recommend $6 million to Arturo De Leon Reyes and $7.5 million to Gabriel Solache. Both testified that they were innocent and their statements were coerced by Detective Guevara. The full city council is expected to vote on the settlements next week. I'm Perry Williams.
15: Another person has entered the race for mayor. Attorney William J. Quinlan, a longtime Northwest Side resident and former Illinois State General Counsel under Rob Blagojevich, has officially announced his candidacy in the crowded race for Chicago mayor. According to the Tribune, Quinlan says he's unique because he has a unique understanding of government's inner workings, but hasn't been sullied by a career filled with electoral ladder climbers. Well, Mayor Brandon Johnson made WVON his first stop after announcing his re-election bid on Sunday. In an exclusive interview, the mayor said that he's not concerned about the nearly dozen folks gunning for his job for a reason.
20: These people are mad. That's why we're not running against a candidate. These individuals are tools, right? We're fighting back against the corporate interests, corporate greed. We're fighting back against the billionaire ruling class that do not want to pay their fair share in taxes. And they're going to work to distort our message. They're going to try to divide our communities. But we're not going to stand for it. We're going to make history in this city.
15: Now, the mayor has upped his social media game. A post on Instagram shows him smiling and dancing. He recently hired influencer Rachel Cohen as his administration's new communications director, who has more than 300,000 followers. Well, President Trump is backing Darren Bailey in the race for governor. Trump calls Bailey a good man. He also referred to Illinois Governor J.B. Pritzker as a disaster as a governor. President Trump backed Bailey when he lost to Pritzker back in 2022. You can catch Bailey live in an interview with WVON's LaDonna Ray tomorrow on Wednesday on the afternoon show. Meanwhile, later today, Governor Pritzker is holding a news conference to talk about Operation Midway Bliss. It's been about a year since the Trump administration sent federal immigration officers to Chicago to set up camp and to arrest the so-called worst of the worst. State officials say Midway Bliss brought fear, chaos, and disruptions to communities across the city and state. Pritzker will be speaking at La Vita Community Church on Chicago's southwest side. That's a look at our news now on 1690 WVON. Traffic and weather up next. WVON News Time, 8:35.
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0: Hey, Comedian's gonna be shocked because we're gonna change his music and he's not gonna know it. We are here. It's Tuesday morning. Always glad to get into these conversations about wealth strategies with my man Comedian Khan. We always begin here, but talk about why it's important for us to do this segment.
1: Yeah, thank you, Rufus, and good morning to the WVON family. Good morning to the crew. Thank you again for joining on your Tuesday check-in with your money. It's always great to be in studio. So, yeah, Rufus, again, I thank you for the setup. You know, of course, you know, listeners have heard week after week, you know, the reason that we do and have wealth strategies is so we can have these important discussions around building wealth for ourselves, our family, and our community. Every single week, we're going to go and do a deep dive into a different topic and really educate the listeners and educate people about, you know, how we do better, right? And so we know the statistics around saving and inheritance, and we want to be able to improve that, improve it through things like, you know, building equity through home ownership and real estate, understanding how to invest in the stock market and educating ourselves, understanding the value of building businesses and entrepreneurship. And so these are some of the ways that we're going to be able to shift the paradigm, Rufus. And so with that being said, we have our financial tip of the week.
0: Well, what in fact is our financial tip of the week?
1: Well, of course, last week we talked about, you know, employee benefits. So yes, this week we're going to talk about how to navigate open enrollment to really maximize those benefits.
0: Open enrollment. I mean, why do so many people struggle with open enrollment?
1: You know, Rufus, you know, open enrollment is a time where you have the opportunity to pick those benefits. You know, each and every year it comes around. And I think people struggle with it because it's so much, you know, it's so much and it's such a short time period. You know, you have to be able to look at these, you know, dozens of choices you have to make, you know, medical, dental, you know, life insurance, disability. I mean, there's so many different, you know, choices you have to make. Also, the terminology around it, you know, co-pays, co-insurance. And so a lot of that can be confusing. So people, you know, really get overwhelmed when it comes to open enrollment time. And so the issue isn't necessarily about picking the benefits. The issue is really understanding the process of how to make these important financial decisions. And so that's what we're going to talk about today. Because remember, open enrollment really isn't about picking the benefits. It's about making informed financial decisions for you and your family.
0: Well, we wouldn't have a conversation unless you were able to share some statistics around what we're discussing. So share some statistics around open enrollment and benefits.
1: Yeah, it's always fun to find a few statistics, a few relevant statistics to share with the listeners. So today, a few, which include, number one, healthcare expenses remain one of the largest financial risks for retirees. Of course, many retirees can attest to that. A typical retired couple may need hundreds of thousands of dollars for healthcare costs during retirement. And that's outside of what your insurance pays, hundreds of thousands of dollars. So, you know, a lot of people underestimate that, you know, healthcare can be the largest expense in retirement. So you have to prepare for that. Another stat is that the average family healthcare insurance premium is actually over $25,000.
0: Wow.
1: The average. Now, thankfully, in many cases, employers will cover a good portion of that. So you're not paying $25,000 out of your pocket, but that's the average. And that's according to Kaiser Family Foundation. And then the last thing I want to share is that, you know, when it comes to open enrollment time, you know, statistics show that many people just roll over the decisions they made last year. They just say, hey, it worked last year. Let me just do it again, even though they know their circumstances have changed. And that's a stat according to Benefit Focus study of the workplace. And so we're going to get into that and talk about, you know, how we can make better informed decisions during this time of year.
0: We will, because in many cases, I've already thought about this, done the analysis last year. Why am I going through this again? I just signed on again. But when people, you mentioned the process. Committee, when people don't understand the process, they often make expensive decisions. How can they avoid this?
1: Yeah, and those decisions can be expensive. You know, if you have the wrong plan and that plan doesn't match up to what you need, it can be very expensive. Mm-hmm. And so the goal of open enrollment, it isn't about picking the perfect plan. It's about making sure that you have a process to make informed decisions that really kind of align with your financial goals. And so what we want to do today is kind of outline a five-step process people can use kind of going forward to be able to help choose their benefits at this time. All right, so gonna start with step one. Step one in that process is really, most importantly, understanding what has changed in your personal situation, right? You know, each and every year looks different. So start by looking at what has changed. And so think about it from two perspectives. You know, what has changed in your personal life? You know, think about things, you know, did I get married? Did I get divorced? Did I have a new child? Do I have aging parents? Do I got new prescription drugs? You know, do I have a new prescription? You know, did my income increase, decrease? Am I approaching retirement? These are all things that we should think about in the context of what has changed in our lives, because those changes really can impact what plan you should be choosing. Because one plan may have a better prescription drug benefit than the other one. And so you don't know that unless you kind of do a self-analysis about what's changed in your life. Another aspect we need to think about when it comes to thinking about what's changed is thinking about what's changed with your employer benefits. Because every year when they do that rollout, they say, oh, we have this new plan, or we got this new benefit, or we're changing this provider. You need to understand what those changes are, because those can also directly impact how you should be picking that benefit. So think about it from the perspective of, did the costs go up with these plans, right? So did my premium increase? Are there new providers? You know, do we have one insurance company versus another? Has the networks changed? Meaning, like, you know, the doctors that are available to you or the dentists that are available to you. Has the deductible changed? You know, has it gone from $500 to $1,000? And how is that going to potentially impact your budget? So we need to make sure we understand first these changes in our lives and in our benefits so we can make informed decisions. The biggest mistake people make is assuming that last year looks exactly like the last year, which is, you know, that statistic. People kind of just roll over that benefit, and you shouldn't necessarily do that without really having that self-reflection first.
0: So what's changed with you, and what's changed with your options?
1: Absolutely.
0: And then make some decisions from there. What's step two?
1: Step two, I'm going to talk about learning the language before you make decisions.
0: The language,
1: the terminology, a lot of those things that confuse us. What's the difference between a copay, co-insurance, deductible, out-of-pocket maximum, all of these very
0: HMO, PPO,
1: in-network. So all these very confusing terms, they really have a huge impact on what you could be paying out your pocket, right? You know, there may not be much impact when you select the plan, but when it comes time to see a doctor, when it comes time if you need a procedure, inpatient, outpatient, surgery, it makes a huge difference. Because if you choose a plan where, you know, the deductible is $2,500, because, you know, that plan is cheaper than $500, that means you have to come up with that $2,500 potentially if you have to have some kind of procedure. So that can make a huge difference in your personal budget and what's going on with your finances. And so we got to be able to understand these terms and terminology so you can make better informed decisions about what plan makes sense.
0: Know what they're talking about so you can know what you're talking about. What's step three?
1: Step three is about, really it's about being able to estimate your healthcare costs and what you actually need, right? And so we want to say, you know, health insurance, obviously we know, is not one size fits all. You know, the right plan depends on how you plan to use it. So think about things like, you know, how often do I go to the doctor? Is it once a year? Is it four times a year, right? You know, do I see a specialist? Right. You know, do I have something going on where I have to see a specialist, a cardiologist or something? Right. That's a different cost. Do I need surgery? You know, do I take prescription medications? You know, all of these things, again, impact which plan we should be using. Because if you think about it, right, depending on your personal circumstance, you know, one plan can make a lot more sense than the other. So, for example, if you are a young, healthy employee, you know, you may have one type of plan that makes sense, but if you're a family with young children, that plan may not make sense at all. And again, someone who's managing chronic conditions like, say, diabetes, and they have to go to their doctor and may have to have, you know, insulin and things like that, that could be a whole different plan. And then, you know, thinking about somebody who has to have some kind of major procedure or something coming up, you know, you may want to have a plan that has a lower deductible, lower out-of-pocket costs. So again, understand that terminology and kind of relating it to what you have going on right now in your life is very important to be able to keep dollars in your pocket, because that's what this is about, Rufus. You know, we talk about wealth strategies and building wealth. Building wealth is also being smart about your money and not giving dollars away unnecessarily, because people will happily take your dollars, right? If you want to give them away, people will happily do it. But making sure that you are informed and going about this in a systematic way. There are ways to keep thousands of dollars in your pocket that you don't have to give away necessarily simply by having the wrong plan.
0: Yeah, that reinforces the first step, which is understand what's changed either with you or with what's offered. So step one, understand what's changed. Step two, learn the language. Step three, estimate what next year's healthcare needs are. You said it's five steps. What's step four?
1: Step four, think about it from a perspective of comparing scenarios instead of comparing plans. Mm-hmm. A lot of times we look at our different plans. We say, oh, let's look at this HMO and what this HMO is going to pay. Oh, let's look at this PPO. What's this PPO going to play? A lot of time we think about it like that. But really, you should be thinking about comparing scenarios. And what we mean by that is, okay, let's think about, you know, side by side. Let's look at these two plans that you want to consider, right? Scenario one is, this is a year that I am very healthy, right? Nothing, you know, I'm just going to the doctor, having my physical, everything checks out, we're good, right? It's a healthy year. Now let's look at scenario two for that exact same plan. I run into some kind of unexpected medical issue, and now I have to have some kind of procedure, right? And so now, looking at both plans side by side, these different scenarios, let's look at what does the premium cost, right? Scenario one, scenario two. What's the deductible cost? Scenario one, scenario two. What are the out-of-pocket costs, right? It's not always about the best plan so far as on paper being the cheapest. It's what is it actually going to cost me? Because plan one could be a very, say, quote-unquote cheap plan if you have a very healthy year. But that same plan could be extremely expensive if you have to have a procedure. And so look at it from the perspective of comparing scenarios and figuring out which one makes the most sense. And, you know, it's about value, right? It's not necessarily about the cheapest plan. It's which one makes the most sense under multiple scenarios.
0: So just like every other kind of insurance, you got to think about what the deductible is, what the cost is, and what the coverage is.
1: That's
0: because
1: right.
0: Depending on what you can anticipate is going on, something else may be there. And you may know some things that doctors, others may not even know yet.
1: Absolutely.
0: Just based on your family history, how you feel, what you learned the last time you went to the doctor that says some things may be coming up.
1: Absolutely. You know, we just got to remember the cost of your plan is not what you just pay on a monthly basis from your paycheck, right? That's where the costs begin. The cost is the full amount of money that's coming out your pocket. So when you go see those doctors, you got to pay $100 for that specialist. You got to pay for, you know, the $50 every time you have to pick a prescription medication up, you know, if you have to have a procedure. That is the true cost of the plan. It's not just what comes out of your paycheck. And so you need to take in consideration all of these different facets of what a plan costs. And the only way to do that is to just take a little time out during this open enrollment time to just kind of, you know, think about it, go through it, so you can really make the best choice for you and your family.
0: So compare the scenarios instead of the plans. And then what's the final step?
1: So the final step we want to be able to use as a framework each and every year to kind of approach employee benefits is, you know, to me, it's actually one of the ones you should start with. And that is get help before the deadline arrives. You know, a lot of times we procrastinate, you know, maybe open enrollment is 3 weeks, maybe it's 2 weeks, maybe it's a whole month. And at the last minute, we're scrambling, trying to get things in and trying to figure it all out. So step five is get help before the deadline is here. Don't reach out to that HR person the day before enrollment ends to say, oh, I don't understand this plan. Start early, start often. There are a lot of people's a lot of people and resources you can use to really understand this terminology, how these benefits will affect you and the true costs. You know, everything from your HR representative through the job, you know, reaching out to the HR department. You have benefits specialists. You have insurance professionals. A lot of time you can actually talk to the insurance company and, you know, kind of talk to them about different scenarios you have going on, and they'll be happy to help you out. Or, of course, you know, this is why I'm here. Talk to a trusted financial advisor about these type of issues, making informed decisions, and am I picking the right plan for me and my family? You know, you'd be surprised how a 10-minute conversation can go a long way to saving a whole year of headache for you and your family.
0: But committee, I always have more time. I don't.
1: We always think we have more time, and then all of a sudden you're out of time. And so start early and get the help you need to be able to talk to people about this so you can get the understanding and make great decisions for you and your family.
0: All right. So what you talked about was the process. Step one, understand what's changed. Step two, learn the language before making any decisions. Step three, estimate next year's healthcare needs. Step four, compare scenarios instead of plans. And then importantly, get help.
1: Yeah, get help. Get help. And, you know, I would say one thing in particular, you know, if you have children, you know, it adds a whole different component to picking your benefits, because the benefits I picked when I was single and it was just me versus the benefits I have to pick now and I have to go deeper, you know, as we all know as parents, you know, anything can happen with kids. You know, they climb monkey bars, they play sports, they do anything and everything. And if you don't have the right plan, it can cost you a lot if your child has some kind of accident. And so making sure that you're being thoughtful and deliberate about not just the benefits for you, but what's going to make sense for your family, particularly if you have children.
0: Yeah, I do recall going to the emergency room at Memorial every year with my son until the last time I just walked in and said, have you all called DCFS yet? Because you should have. When you show up here too much, you got to believe that we're beating on this boy.
1: Yeah,
0: But it's true. Important stuff and important things all the way through here. Kamini, what are we going to do next week?
1: So next week, we're going to keep the ball rolling. And so next week is financial mistakes people make and how to avoid them. I thought that would be an interesting topic.
0: We're going to do that in 30 minutes?
1: You know, we're going to touch on maybe the top five or top 10, but, you know, obviously that could be a long list. And, you know, we all have made mistakes and hopefully learned from it, but we're going to get into some of those mistakes and how to avoid them next week.
0: Yeah, because that runs the gamut each time I have these conversations. So often we have conversations about very high-earning people and the mistakes they get made just because they don't know. And here you're giving the opportunity for people to know that and know what some of those mistakes are and how to avoid them, even if you're not in the $1 million a year making space.
1: That's right. So which you is most know of better, us. You can do better, right?
0: There is the idea. Look, folks, we do this every time. Kamini can be reached by phone or by text. Just call him at 630-575-5046 or text him 630-575-5046. You can also go to the website, WVONWealthShow.com. That's WVONWealthShow.com. Fill out a contact card or complete the Discovery Financial Survey to get started today. Kamini?
1: Yeah, thank you, Rufus. You know, and I just want to remind the listeners, you know, if you've never set up a financial plan, you know, reach out. We're happy to help you. If you have a financial plan, we're happy to review what you already have in place, making sure that it still makes sense for you. I meet with a lot of people and, you know, they have, you know, a lot of plans set up already, but in many cases, those plans haven't been reviewed for a long time. So that's something that we do on a complimentary basis for people. Review the plans you already have, make sure that they make sense. So continue to reach out to me in my office. I love talking to WBON listeners, learning about the things that you're doing and how I can help you out. 630-575-5046. So until next week, talk to you again.
0: And he keeps your secrets. Look.
1: Absolutely.
0: 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Thank you so much.
1: Thank you,
0: what
1: Rufus.
0: You bring.
1: Appreciate it.
0: We're going to leave it right there for today, ladies and gentlemen. And that, as always, appreciate you and all that you bring to us every day, every time. And Titus, thank you so much for keeping all these things together. You're the best at it. I appreciate you for that. Ladies and gentlemen, I ask you, as I always do, as you go through the course of the day, you will come across people who are dealing with things that you know absolutely nothing about. So please, be kind, always. And with that, Annette, tell us the headlines, and T-Dub, take us home.
2: Well, the National Weather Service is tracking rain once again. However, temperatures are expected to climb into the 80s today. On this Tuesday, September 15th, 2026, I'm Annette Fornoy, and in the headlines, a man is in custody this morning after a 12-year-old child found a gun on a school bus and fired it in Chicago's Bridgeport neighborhood. Well, Mayor Brandon Johnson made WVON his first stop after announcing his reelection bid. And the Chicago State University Cougars are still riding high after their stunning 78-7 victory over the Knights. They're gearing up to head to Butler University this weekend for Game 4 of their inaugural season. National news from the Black Information Network is next on The Voice of a Nation and The Talk of Chicago. 1690 AM, WVON, Berwyn, Chicago. It's 902.

0: Here's what's happening in your region right now. As the nation marked 25 years since the September 11th attacks, a well-known Hampton Roads, Virginia black activist is sharing a warning for the future. Bilal Muhammad, founder of the Stop the Violence team, says his loyalty to the United States came under scrutiny in the days after 9/11 because of his name.
1: They asked me, "Your name is Muhammad." I said, "Yes, sir." And I said, "Well, sir, number one, I respect and believe in a United States Constitution. I don't know none of them guys or nothing.
0: Muhammad, who worked at Military Sealift Command, known as MSC, was questioned by investigators and temporarily removed from Naval Station Norfolk before being cleared to return.
1: And I would like to advise everybody, be very vigilant. Be careful. Not overseas, but here in the States. We have to be very careful.
0: Looking back on that experience and current conflicts around the world, Muhammad says Americans should remain vigilant and united against fear and division. The Morgan State University Magnificent Marching Machine, better known as M3, took the national stage during halftime of the New York Giants and Dallas Cowboys game at MetLife Stadium in New Jersey. The band performed alongside Lin-Manuel Miranda, creator of the Broadway hit Hamilton, as well as members of Penn State University's Blue Band. University officials say they were honored to receive the invitation and showcase the HBCU's talent before a national audience. One of Virginia's longest-serving judges is reflecting on a remarkable journey. Johnny Morrison, the longtime chief judge of the Portsmouth Circuit Court, recently shared how he went from growing up in poverty, using an outhouse as a child, to spending more than three decades on the bench. The Virginia Pilot reports Morrison was among the first black students to attend and live on campus at Washington and Lee University, later serving as a prosecutor, Commonwealth's attorney, and judge. He retired in 2025 after nearly 45 years in Virginia's legal system, leaving behind a legacy of breaking barriers and public service. There could be a leadership shakeup at the Charlotte-Mecklenburg Schools Board of Education. Board member Cynthia Stone has formally moved to remove Stephanie Sneed, who is black, as board chair, a position Sneed has held for the past 3 years. The proposal is scheduled for a vote at the board's meeting next week, and at least two other board members have voiced support for replacing her. And dozens of people gathered at HBCU Norfolk State University over the weekend for the annual Every Step Counts Sickle Cell Walk. Held during Sickle Cell Awareness Month, the event raised money and awareness for programs supporting people living with sickle cell disease. The inherited blood disorder disproportionately affects black Americans, with about one in every 365 black births diagnosed with the condition. Organizers tell 13 News Now events like the walk help educate the public while connecting patients and families with support. The event also featured music, vendors, refreshments, and a step show. 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

state tries to tell you that the civil rights movement was all peaceful marches and dreams, but the unfiltered truth is that it was a war, and Fred Shuttlesworth was the man who refused to die until he won it. It's Christmas night, 1956. The world is supposed to be at peace, but in Birmingham, Alabama, a city so violent they called it Bombingham, the KKK had other plans. Why, they crawled under the parsonage of Bethel Baptist Church and planted 16 sticks of dynamite directly under the floorboards of the bedroom where Reverend Fred Shuttlesworth was sleeping. When that fuse hit the powder, the explosion didn't just wake up the neighborhood, it leveled the house. The walls were blown out into the street. The floor literally vanished. Shuttlesworth's mattress was shredded into pieces smaller than a fist. Any doctor, any physicist, damn, any sane person would tell you that nobody survives that. But as the smoke cleared, Fred Shuttlesworth walked out of the rubble. He didn't just survive, he wasn't even bleeding. A police officer on the scene told him, "Reverend, if I were you, I'd get out of town." Shuttlesworth looked him in the eye and said, "Officer, you tell your Ku Klux Klan friends that I wasn't raised to run." The very next morning, while his house was still a smoking crater, he led a protest to desegregate the city buses. That was the unfiltered energy of Fred Shuttlesworth. See, in 1956, the state of Alabama was playing dirty. The Attorney General, John Patterson, had officially banned the NAACP. They thought they had decapitated the movement, but they didn't count on Fred. Within 48 hours of that ban, Shuttlesworth gathered every minister he could find at a funeral home. He told them, "They can ban a name, but they can't ban a movement." He formed the Alabama Christian Movement for Human Rights, ACMHR, on the spot. 48 hours later, 1,000 people packed into Sardis Baptist Church. Shuttlesworth was the fire to Martin Luther King Jr.'s water. While others wanted to negotiate, Fred wanted direct action. In 1957, he tried to enroll his daughters in the all-white Phillips High School. He was met by a mob carrying chains, pipes, and brass knuckles. They beat him in front of his children. They slammed his head against the pavement until he was semi-conscious. When he finally got to the hospital, the doctors were stunned. They said his skull should have been crushed. Fred just laughed and told them, "The Lord knew I lived in a hard town, so he gave me a hard head." He spent the next several years being the primary target of Bull Connor, the most notorious racist in American law enforcement history. Connor arrested him over 35 times. He tried to sue him into poverty. He tried to have him committed to a mental institution, but Fred was a tactical genius. In 1963, Fred convinced a reluctant Martin Luther King Jr. that Birmingham was the place where they had to break the system. They called it Project C, ONC for confrontation. This was the campaign of the fire hoses. This was the campaign of the German shepherds. This was the campaign that filled the jails with children. When the world saw those images on the nightly news, it wasn't a dream that forced the hand of the U.S. government. It was the brutal reality that Fred Shuttlesworth had dragged into the light. That campaign directly forced the writing of the Civil Rights Act of 1964. Fred Shuttlesworth

0: vowed that he would either kill segregation or be killed by it. And in the end, he was the one still standing. Today, if you fly into Alabama, you land at the Birmingham Shuttlesworth International Airport. Ma, the city that tried to dynamite him out of existence, now has his name on the gateway to the world. But I want to hear from you in the comments.
1: And we are back, guys. Of course, it's Delta time. It's 9:13. We are up live on Facebook. Be sure to like the WVON page. Interact with me, and I'll talk back with you. 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Share with the church. I wanted to bring up a name in history that isn't often said. Simultaneously, juxtapose, lateral to the Dr. Martin Luther King Jr. And his name is Reverend Shuttlesworth. Today we're going to visit all of Alabama, but particularly going to take a look into Birmingham. As I like to share, which is relatively still new to me, and I do plan to make a trip to it, is Wetumpka, Alabama, where my maternal grandfather is from. Wetumpka. And every so often, a few of you all call. I got a friend that's the state senator there. That's in his district. Got a new associate here to know something about Wetumpka. But too often, we don't hear the name Reverend Shuttlesworth. I was today years old, primarily because I haven't flown into Alabama, but I still did not know historically that when you fly into Alabama, you fly into Shuttlesworth Airport. The same man that fought for civil rights, Alabama is reminded every day to whose he is and was, but historically, who knows? And I plan to address a few things about Alabama, because today we will remember the four little girls, but often in history, you never hear their names. And I'm going to say them. Addie Mae Collins, Carol Denise McNair, Cynthia Wesley, and Carol Robertson. They have names, who did a phenomenal job in humanizing them, was one of my biggest idols. I idolize his work. I think he's amazing humanitarian and just all around great person, but film, cinematography is his thing. And I am talking about Spike Lee. I'll never forget this documentary. I don't think emotionally I can see it again, especially as a parent now, but he did a phenomenal job in terms of uplifting the travesty of what happened to them. So we're going to get to the 16th Street Baptist Church, but I can't get to them without reminding us to who Reverend Fred Shuttlesworth was. Bull Connor definitely knew who he was. So I thought I would ask the most appropriate question today as we talk all things Alabama. And it begs the question, why was Birmingham, Alabama, the epicenter for the civil rights movement? You know, the entire strategic operation was the brainchild of Shuttlesworth, King, and a few others. But at the precipice in the 60s, it became the epicenter. But the bombing of Shuttlesworth was in 1957, Christmas Day. So a lot of things led up to, but in between, need us never forget the sacrificial lamb, Emmett Till, in 55. The bombing of Shuttlesworth in 57, the rise of Bull Connor throughout the tyranny thereof through the years, because it led us to the plight of 63, the murder of the four little girls in 63. which is the remembrance of today of the Ku Klux Klan member that got away with murder. Homegrown terrorist that has, up until recently, had tax-exempt status. It should really fire you up. Now, it's a turbulent Tuesday. I want you to buckle up, Buttercup, because we're going to continue to unpack this as we talk all things about the four little girls and the sacrifice of our ancestors to this moment and the erosion thereof of what's left of the shell of civil rights in America. We'll be back after this break.
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5: 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Hallelujah and amen. 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
1: Traffic and weather now.
5: We're starting to see an improvement along the Ryan. We're down to 26 minutes from 95th Street into downtown. Outbound things are pretty quiet. As you make your way along Tuskegee Airmen Memorial, you're down to just about 16 minutes from I-80 to the Ryan, the Bishop Ford. Just about a 16-minute trip in from I-80-94. Turning to DuSable Lakeshore Drive, things are clearing up nicely, but we're still seeing delayed northbound from 67th Street to Jackson as you approach Soldier Field, then stop and go to Monroe. Mainly stoplight delays there. Hollywood to Monroe, down to a 16-minute trip. Things are shaping up along the Stevenson as well. Give yourself now just about 45 minutes in from I-355 to DuSable Drive, a 40-minute trip traveling out. It's all about the Eisenhower right now. Still heavy. You're looking at an hour plus. Give yourself an hour three as you make your way in from Thorndale to the Burn Circle. That outbound trip at about an hour. And the Kennedy heavy, especially on that inbound side. You're looking at an hour traveling in from O'Hare to downtown. Getting to the airport, a 30-minute trip. Taking a look at our weather, the National Weather Service says we're headed toward a daytime high of around 82. But before that happens, we could see the possibility of some light sprinkles headed our way. Temperatures going back down to 67 tonight, but right now they are rolling back because of the cloud coverage. You're down to 68 at Midway. It's 68 in Lansing and 68 degrees here at the Talk of Chicago. 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That's a look at traffic and weather now. I'm Annette Flournoy on The Talk of Chicago, 1690 WVON.
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0: And good morning, guys. We are back. It's a turbulent Tuesday. The time is 9:25. Lord help us. Listen, we are talking all things Alabama. And my question is, why was Alabama the epicenter for the civil rights movement? Now, strategically, you have a lot of players that led to the eruption of what was viewed, that was televised, between the dogs and the water holes and good old Bull Connor. But you cannot talk about Bull Connor without bringing up the Reverend. And I wanted to bring up Reverend Shuttlesworth because he is a part of the stairs that led to the terroristic activity of the murder from the Ku Klux Klan that claimed the life of four little black girls in the basement of the 16th Baptist Street Church as they prepare for Sunday school. Think about the cruelty. Your life cut short, and you're forever lambasted as one of the four little girls. And they never say your name. I will. I think it's important that we begin to challenge and rewrite history to acknowledge and say their name. Addie Mae Collins, Carol Denise McNair, Cynthia Wesley, and Carol Robertson. It's not difficult to say their name. But it's easy to cluster them for the rest of their days off of this earth. That's all they'll be known as. And to their families, they were known as so much more. But as I was just sharing with my super producer, Sonia, it's incredibly important to me that historically we contextualize those that came before. The Ku Klux Klan had been practicing, as always, in their terroristic attitude and spirit to be the killers and murderers that they have been and the terrors of black community in our existence in America. And they put 16 sticks of dynamite under the front porch of Reverend Shuttlesworth's home, and he didn't die. In fact, he rose from the ashes, the rubble, and he continued. In fact, it only propelled him. And there, pieces to the puzzle were put together that led to the breakthrough of the civil rights movement and its legislation in 1964, all because of what transpired from the 50s on in. 773-591-1690. Who knows something about Alabama? Give me a call. Let's talk to Frank. Frank, talk to me. Welcome to WVON.
1: Yeah, your number one fan in Bolingbrook.
0: I appreciate it.
1: Yeah, no problem. I married an Alabama girl. She's from a small town outside of Tuscaloosa. Back in 1972-1975, there were some strange things happening in that area where Jet Magazine actually did a story. I have the magazine of that particular year and situation, where at night they would see strange figures in the courthouse, the glass on the second floor of the courthouse. There was a strange figure that always appeared every night, and Jet Magazine actually took some pictures of this. But I want to say this: you know, we did get a chance to visit the 16th Street Baptist Church. Very eerie. And we did not retaliate. The black community did not retaliate when that happened. They did not. I want to say eye for eye. But we did not retaliate. And I can never figure that out. While we did not. Legislation? Nah, you don't need. You know, but something should have happened with Bull Connor. He was such an evil man at the time. You know, and I think the reason why the camera was on Birmingham, because of all the violence. that had taken place with the dogs, the water holes, and, you know, trying to vote, trying to put in their vote. So there's a lot of things happening in Birmingham at that time. But I have to say, my wife, she did not experience, per se, racism because of the small town that she was in. It was in that, and that small town consists of a lot of her cousins, aunties and uncles. So she had a lot of protection around her. So I just want to say that Birmingham, that we need to keep the spotlight on Birmingham. We should never take the spotlight off them. We shouldn't. Hmm. But thank you so much.
0: Absolutely.
1: Thank you so much for taking my call.
0: Absolutely. We're going to look at the beast. And the beast was Bill O'Connor. And folks are asking why there was no retaliation. And I'm curious about that, too. And I think that is a generational understanding that I cannot relate because I was not of that time. Maybe because God knew what was best in terms of us being able to survive to live to tell the story. We'll be back after this break.
2: Could see some rain in our area, the National Weather Service tracking the possibility of sprinkles. However, temperatures still expected to climb into the low 80s. Good morning. I'm Anna Flournoy, and here's what's happening. The city's council members, they are signing off on two huge settlements totaling more than $13 million, both involving wrongful convictions. Perry Williams has more.
3: Alderman Byron Sisto Lopez supports the agreements.
4: We need to have that conversation holistically and to repair the harm and also moving forward, what is the responsible thing to do financially for the city?
3: The Finance Committee voted to recommend $6 million to Arturo De Leon Reyes and $7.5 million to Gabriel Solache. Both testified that they were innocent and their statements were coerced by Detective Guevara. The full city council is expected to vote on the settlements next week. I'm Perry Williams.
2: Another person has entered the race for mayor, attorney William J. Quinlan, a longtime Northwest Side resident and former Illinois State General Counsel under Rob Blagojevich, has officially announced his candidacy in the crowded race for mayor of Chicago. According to the Tribune, Quinlan says he's unique because he has a unique understanding of government's inner workings. Meanwhile, Mayor Brandon Johnson made WVON his first stop after announcing his reelection bid on Sunday. In yesterday's exclusive interview, the mayor says he's running on his own record, while others have more political reasons for wanting his job.
5: Between investing in our young people, investing in our schools, investing in mental and behavioral health care, investing in affordable housing, investing in our economic corridors, we saw the fewest amount of homicides in 60 years. There's no mayor in modern history that can say that they oversaw the city at a time in which our economy is beginning to come back and we're investing in communities and violence is going down. Now, look, there's a lot more work for us to do, and I believe that we can stand firm and strong and make history in this moment.
2: Now, the mayor has upped his social media game. In a post on Instagram, he shows himself smiling and dancing. He recently hired influencer Rachel Cohen as his administration's new communications director, who has 300,000 followers. Well, President Trump is backing Darren Bailey in the race for governor. Trump calls Bailey a good man. He also referred to Illinois Governor J.B. Pritzker as a disaster of a governor. President Trump backed Bailey when he lost to Pritzker back in 2022. You can catch Bailey in a live interview with WVON's LaDonna Ray tomorrow on Wednesday on the afternoon show. Meanwhile, later today, Governor Pritzker is holding a news conference to talk about Operation Midway Bliss. It's been about a year since the Trump administration sent out federal immigration officers to Chicago to set up camp and to arrest the so-called worst of the worst. State officials say Midway Bliss brought fear, chaos, and disruptions to communities across the city and state. Pritzker will be speaking at the La Villeta Community Church on Chicago's southwest side. Well, that's a look at our news now on 1690 WVON. Traffic and weather up next. WVON News Time, 934.
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9: I'm going to sound like Roger Goodell. The Chicago Bears with the 25th pick in the 2026 NFL Draft. Dylan Thienemann from Oregon. Brother, Big D, you are a Chicago Bear. How does it feel, man?
10: Oh, yeah. I mean, it feels great. 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
11: 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Welcome to WVON.
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2: New this hour, CTA reporting some delays. A red line train right now is stopped at 95th Street. They're reporting some signaling problems, so you definitely want to check your app right there for your travel times. Taking a look at our weather, we're seeing some cloudy conditions as rain is expected to roll in our area. The National Weather Service says it will be short-lived as temperatures climb near 82 today. We're looking at 68, though, at Midway. Cloudy and 68 in Woodlawn and 68 degrees here at the Talk of Chicago. 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For their full complete schedule and ticket information, go to csu.edu. That's a look at traffic and weather now. 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
17: The 16th Street Baptist Church in Birmingham, Alabama, was bombed by members of the Ku Klux Klan on September 15, 1963. The explosion on a Sunday morning killed four little black girls, their names Denise McNair, Cynthia Wesley, Addie Mae Collins, and Carol Robertson. Addie Mae's sister Sarah was also inside the church when that bomb went off that day. 6 decades later, she is still coming to terms with surviving the terrorist attack. Lise Preston spoke with Birmingham's so-called fifth little girl.
18: What do you miss most about your sister?
19: I just miss her about being with her. We would laugh and have a lot of fun together.
20: When Sarah Collins Rudolph speaks of her sister Addie Mae, the tragedy of losing a young life is compounded by injustice. The Collins sisters lived in one of the most segregated and racially violent American cities, Birmingham, Alabama, where Governor George Wallace vowed in 1963 that black citizens would never be treated with dignity.
21: And I say segregation now, segregation tomorrow, and segregation forever.
20: Still, the Collins sisters found simple joys.
19: And we was having a good time walking, and, you know, when we got to church that morning, we went down into the basement to freshen up.
20: Moments later, her life forever changed, and the lives of Denise McNair, Cynthia Wesley, Carol Robertson, and her sister, Addie Mae Collins, tragically ended.
19: Addie was standing by the couch, boom, and all I could do was say, Jesus, Addie, Addie, Addie, but she didn't answer. Those girls didn't get a chance to live their life. They was killed just because they was black.
20: Planted by members of the KKK, the dynamite killed the four girls and gouged a crater in the basement of the church, a bedrock for black Birmingham.
22: A place that's supposed to be safe, a place that's supposed to be a sanctuary, became a place of homegrown terrorism.
20: Pastor Arthur Price Jr. leads the church today, while Theodore Debro chairs the board of trustees.
23: Here we are out protesting peacefully.
0: We are nonviolent, but yet here you come with violence and kill our children. How dare you?
22: That's a special kind of evil, to set it off at that particular time. So they meant to do damage on that particular Sunday.
19: A piece of glass in my eye.
20: This photo, taken days after the attack, shows Collins Rudolph bandaged in a hospital bed. She lost an eye.
19: 12 years old, going to church to learn about God.
20: Collins Rudolph says she struggled for 6 decades.
19: I would think that the Alabama state would compensate me for what I went through. Well, they haven't given me anything for my injury. I figured they owe me in restitution when people were promoting hate during that time.
2: And we are back. The time, of course, is 9:41. It's a turbulent Tuesday on the Cleopatra Show, but I'm more fired up than anything as we examine Alabama, Birmingham, the 16th Baptist Street Church that is more so a memorial for the 4 little girls that lost their lives. But yet we heard from a 5th girl that permanently lost her eye and her sister and lives with the terror of being taunted for the rest of her days of the vicious attack by the Ku Klux Klan that claimed the lives of black children. They, too, were a part of the sacrifice that led to the civil rights movement and legislation that transformed America, that we have now lived to see be gutted in America. 773-591-1690. On September 15th, 1963, we remember in 2026. Let's talk to Nash. Nash, talk to me. Welcome to WVON.
1: Good morning, Cleopatra. I'm Nash from Canton, Mississippi. I don't know why I always say that, but this morning I think this is one of the reasons. I was a child when that happened, Cleopatra, and I live in Canton, Mississippi, which I tell you that. And that's really a suburb of Jackson now. It's about 14 miles from Jackson. With that, Jackson and Birmingham was major cities in each state. So Birmingham was a little bigger, I believe, than Jackson. I think it is that way today. So with all of that, I seen and understood all that because I worked in the civil rights movement with my uncle, Mose Greenwood, which is LC's dad that played with the Steelers. But with all of that, I went to the meetings. I watched the little black and white TV that we had with the little aluminum foil to try to pull the picture in. So they had all of that. And the only difference that I can see now that I learned a little bit more of it in Alabama and Mississippi is the name. And some of the other places, too, in Louisiana, Florida, Texas, North Carolina, South Carolina, Georgia, should I go on? But one thing that I want to tell the people as I get off your call today, that are seniors, I'm thinking about this, Cleopatra, to try and get me something going for seniors. I'm a church man, and try to get seniors to talk to their grandchildren and great-grandchildren, because we can vote some of this foolishness down, and some of these crazy people like Bull Connor and the ones in Mississippi, we can vote them out. That's my comment.
2: I'm with you. On the stream yard here, as those of us that are watching on Facebook, are the images, the beautiful photos of the girls, the 4 little girls, Addie Mae Collins, age 14, Denise McNair, age 11, Carol Robertson, age 14, and Cynthia Wesley, age 14. I couldn't imagine, and I've spent a lot of time as a little girl in church, whether it was my Aunt Eddie's church, and this is the 5th girl on the stream yard here. Her name is Sarah Collins. She lost her eye permanently. She was the younger sister of Addie Mae Collins. She lost her right eye, including 21 pieces of glass embedded in her face. My God. My goodness. And it does beg a question. You know,
3: oftentimes I'll hear leadership, whether it's our very own CEO, beg the question, what's your insult level? I am looking at Black America. You know, at some point, do we beg the question, an eye for an eye or a tooth for a tooth? Now, Mark Carter, before you call me, what does it yield? Because where is Bull Connor? I liken to believe he is in a place where ice water wouldn't last for one moment in eternal damnation. But to whom am I to either liken that for him or to beg the question thereof? But I do think about it periodically for those that are wicked. Like last week, I shared with you all as I went to that serial killer symposium, that brutal layout. And since then, occasionally it has visited me in a way that is disturbingly dark in terms of the ability of mankind to commit such wicked acts. And I feel the same way when you claim the lives of these children, when you torture Emmett Till to death. You know, we don't call a thing a thing. But here it is, generationally. I think I am on the precipice of tipping toeing to why younger generations cannot take this serious, because we haven't had such dark episodes or rich understanding of our history. Need you not forget. See, the difference in when I speak of moments of being real Jew-ish, it is out of admiration. They never forget, but they also teach the doctrine of not only their faith, but their history. And here we are, we expect a system to do that for our children. It makes no sense. It doesn't. Whether you have African American history in your school or not, I'm not expecting you to teach this Black liberation unapologetic doctrine that further expounds upon to whose we are and where we're going. It's not the case, especially in a multicultural society. And if the Jewish community doesn't expect that, nor should we. When you go to a public school, are you expecting to learn about the Holocaust? No. But in the Jewish faith, you best believe from inception on inward, throughout both religion and historical, they go hand in hand in their synagogues. So the behavior that I'm seeing from either big old age adults that aren't old enough to remember and or younger because they are the parents is a part of what is forgotten, which is why it's so important that we remember, and we remember enough to teach, and we remember enough to institute an understanding of not how far we come, in the words of Thurgood Marshall, Justice Marshall, but how close we are. The phone lines are yours, 773-591-1690. When we come back, I see Miss Eunice, Nawaji, Melissa, Art, and I see you all in the chat. Between Reverend Shuttlesworth, our four angelic angels that are being remembered today, and the epicenter of what we call Alabama, I'm begging the question to you. How did they become the locality for the movement? The civil rights movement. We'll be back after this break.
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29: Traffic and weather now.
2: Still seeing some delays along CTA's red line. The red line is still standing near 95th due to signaling problems. CTA is reporting that the number 29 State Street Winthrop bus is acting as shuttle buses for now. We'll keep you posted as what's happening along the CTA's red line. Also, make sure you use your apps before traveling. Taking a look at our weather, the National Weather Service says we're headed to a daytime high of around 82. The clouds we're experiencing right now is because we could see some potential showers headed our way. Right now, because of the clouds, temperatures have been held back. We're looking at 68 at Midway. It's 68 in Woodlawn and 68 degrees here at the Talk of Chicago. 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For a full complete schedule and for ticket information, go to csu.edu. That's a look at traffic and weather now. 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
3: And we are back. The time is 9:55. It's a turbulent Tuesday on the Cleopatra Show. We're talking all things Alabama. The epicenter, especially in the 60s, late 50s, 60s, of the civil rights movement. On the screen via StreamYard are the four little girls in remembrance today. And it is important that we acknowledge September 15th to be the day that they were murdered by a terrorist attack via the Ku Klux Klan here in America. Why isn't it always said like that? You ever notice how they try to distance themselves from being a terrorist group? A terrorist group that once had tax-exempt status, meaning that you can go shop and not pay taxes. Ain't that about nothing? Addie Mae Collins, 14. Denise McNair, 11. Carol Robertson, 14. Cynthia Wesley, 14. And the fifth little girl, Sarah Collins, who permanently lost her right eye and suffered more than 21 pieces of glass embedded in her face. Black America, need you not ever forget. Let's talk to Miss Eunice. Miss Eunice, welcome to WVON.
8: Cleopatra, how are you? I get so worked up every time I talk about it, and it is the worst of the worst. And I've always wondered why man's inhumanity to man. Even today, the powers that be don't want us to share. And I would say, why? And they don't want us to vote and everything else in between. And at the rate things are going, man is going to destroy the world. And then what's going to happen? I just can't say anything. I'm getting near tears now. And the people that have the power in Washington, D.C., they're sitting there. And the president, where is he from? The unknown, he doesn't have a heart for anything. And he gets away. And thank you for taking my call.
3: Absolutely. And listen, guys, I want to spill a little special tea. And I thank Miss Eunice for her commitment and support. Tomorrow, I am going to have a very special guest, Doug Jones. He's serving as the United States Attorney for the Northern District of Alabama. He later led the revived federal and state prosecutions that won murder convictions against the co-conspirators Thomas Blanton in 2001 and Bobby Frank Cherry in 2002, both Ku Klux Klan members that led the charge of the execution, the murder of these children. He's going to be on with me tomorrow. Let's talk to Nawaji. Nawaji, welcome to WVON.
11: Thank you. How are you doing, Sister Cleopatra?
3: I'm in somber spirits. What's on your mind?
11: Okay. I went to school in Alabama A&M University back in 74. And so I learned something about Alabama. I made contact with a prison group called the Admiral Holman I forget the name of it, but they used to cover the prison abuses in Admiral Holman Prison, and it was really so bad there. There was a police chief in Birmingham, Alabama, called Chief Parsons, and he was so crazy. He reminded me how Trump would be if he was in that position. He used to personally follow that. different activists around the city. So we were able to make contact with the people that ran the group, and we took petitions into the housing project in the community and let people know about what was going on. I also had problems with this bus agent, because I used to ride the buses back and forth, and she would always sell me an extra ticket to get to the same place. So instead of selling me one ticket, she always sell me two. And I got tired of her, and I complained, and I said, "You're cheating me again." And she slammed the cash register shut and said, "You get out of here the best way you can. I'm not selling you nothing." And so with some black people in the station, I went and talked to them and told them what happened. And a brother in the group said, "That's okay. I'm going to buy you a ticket." So he went over there and bought me a ticket. And the bus driver, he was one of the rednecks. He just knew I wasn't going to be able to get on the bus, and he probably figured I was going to beg him to let me on anyway. And he was sitting there in the driver's seat just waiting for me. And when I gave him that ticket, you should have seen his mouth. It dropped open all the way to the floor.
3: All right. Well, thank you so much for the call, and I appreciate you testifying about Alabama. When we come back, I see Michael O'Connor, Art, Melissa, and we're going to zoom in. We're going to take a sneak peek and see what's happening in Alabama. You don't want to miss this.
2: Few clouds in our area. The National Weather Service tracking possible rain as temperatures are expected to climb to 82 today. On this Tuesday, September 15th, 2026, I'm Annette Flournoy in the headlines. Chicago mayoral candidate Willie Wilson is calling fellow candidate, that is, Illinois Secretary of State Alexi Janulius, to stop dipping, saying that he's violating the public trust. A man is in custody this morning after a 12-year-old child found a gun on a school bus and fired it in Chicago's Bridgeport neighborhood. And Mayor Brandon Johnson made WVON his first stop after announcing his reelection bid. National news from the Black Information Network is next on The Voice of a Nation and The Talk of Chicago, 1690 AM, WVON, Berwyn, Chicago. It's 10:02.
0: Here's what's happening in your region right now. As the nation marked 25 years since the September 11th attacks, a well-known Hampton Roads, Virginia black activist is sharing a warning for the future. Bilal Muhammad, founder of the Stop the Violence team, says his loyalty to the United States came under scrutiny in the days after 9/11 because of his name.
12: They asked me, "Your name is Muhammad." I said, "Yes, sir." And I said, "Well, sir, number one, I respect and believe in a United States Constitution. I don't know none of them guys or nothing.
0: Muhammad, who worked at Military Sealift Command, known as MSC, was questioned by investigators and temporarily removed from Naval Station Norfolk before being cleared to return.
12: And I would like to advise everybody, be very vigilant, be careful, not overseas, but here in the States. We have to be very careful.
0: Looking back on that experience and current conflicts around the world, Muhammad says Americans should remain vigilant and united against fear and division. The Morgan State University Magnificent Marching Machine, better known as M3, took the national stage during halftime of the New York Giants and Dallas Cowboys game at MetLife Stadium in New Jersey. The band performed alongside Lin-Manuel Miranda, creator of the Broadway hit Hamilton, as well as members of Penn State University's Blue Band. University officials say they were honored to receive the invitation and showcase the HBCU's talent before a national audience. One of Virginia's longest-serving judges is reflecting on a remarkable journey. Johnny Morrison, the longtime chief judge of the Portsmouth Circuit Court, recently shared how he went from growing up in poverty, using an outhouse as a child, to spending more than three decades on the bench. The Virginia Pilot reports Morrison was among the first black students to attend and live on campus at Washington and Lee University, later serving as a prosecutor, Commonwealth's attorney, and judge. He retired in 2025 after nearly 45 years in Virginia's legal system, leaving behind a legacy of breaking barriers and public service. There could be a leadership shakeup at the Charlotte-Mecklenburg Schools Board of Education. Board member Cynthia Stone has formally moved to remove Stephanie Sneed, who is black, as board chair, a position Sneed has held for the past 3 years. The proposal is scheduled for a vote at the board's meeting next week, and at least two other board members have voiced support for replacing her. And dozens of people gathered at HBCU Norfolk State University over the weekend for the annual Every Step Step Counts Sickle Cell Walk. Held during Sickle Cell Awareness Month, the event raised money and awareness for programs supporting people living with sickle cell disease. The inherited blood disorder disproportionately affects Black Americans, with about one in every 365 Black births diagnosed with the condition. Organizers tell 13 News Now events like the walk help educate the public while connecting patients and families with support. The event also featured music, vendors, refreshments, and a step show. 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I'm Amber Payton on your home for Black News First, the Black Information Network.
13: Hello, Chicago, and all those listening on iHeartRadio. This is Gary Harris. That's right, the real G Money. 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Again, this is Gary Harris. 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Be there or be square. Two dates, September 19th from 1 to 4 p.m. and September 26th from 1 to 4 p.m. at Malcolm X College. 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
2: New this break, we are tracking a structure fire on the south side in the Pullman neighborhood. Apparently, a warehouse is on fire there at 103rd and Woodlawn Avenue. We're seeing fire crews on the scene there, so do expect for streets to be blocked in and around that area. Also, CTA back on the move. The CTA Red Line running now with residual delays after earlier signal problems at 95th. Give yourself some extra travel time as they catch up on their schedule there. Taking a look at our weather, the National Weather Service says we could see a few droplets of rain this morning.

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0: And we are back. It's a turbulent Tuesday on the Cleopatra Show. The time is 10:09, and we've been paying homage. On the screen was Addie Mae Collins, age 14, Denise McNair, age 11, Carol Robertson, age 14, and Cynthia Wesley, age 14, all of whom were murdered in 1963, September 15th, at the 16th Street Baptist Church by terrorists, also known as the Ku Klux Klan, homegrown right here in America. The fifth girl permanently lost her right eye. Her name is Sarah Collins, who's still living today, the sister of Addie Mae Collins. And she suffered severe injuries, including 21 pieces of glass embedded in her face. My goodness. My God. Tomorrow, I'm spilling a little tea. Doug Jones is going to hang out with me, serving as the U.S. Attorney for the Northern District of Alabama. He later led the revived federal and state prosecutions that won murder convictions against the co-conspirators Thomas Blanton in 2001 and Bobby Frank Cherry in 2002, both of whom Ku Klux Klan down, killing children, black children. What happened to the killers? Three of the four Ku Klux Klan members responsible for the murder of the four little girls in 1963 bombing were eventually convicted of murder, while the fourth died before he could be charged. Is he lucky or no? I don't know. So let's get through it. Robert Edward Chambliss, known as Dynamite Bobby or Dynamite Bob, was convicted of first-degree murder in 1977 for the death of 11-year-old Denise McNair. He was sentenced to life in prison and died behind bars in 1985. Thomas Edwin Blanton Jr. was convicted of four counts of first-degree murder in 2001 and sentenced to life in prison. He was denied parole in 2016 and died in prison in June of 2020 at the age of 94. Bob Frank Cherry was convicted of four counts of first-degree murder in 2002, and his trial was delayed due to health issues. He was sentenced to life in prison, and he died in state custody in November 2004 at the age of 74. Last but not least, Herman Frank Cash was identified by the Federal Bureau of Investigation as one of the four conspirators, but died in 1994 without ever being criminally charged for his role in the attack. Is he one lucky bastard or not? I don't know, because I anticipate wherever his internal resting place is not met with luck. Let's be clear, guys. I'm going to go back to the phone lines. I appreciate you all holding tight. Let's talk to Art. Art, welcome to WVON.
1: Miss Cleopatra, good morning. How are you?
0: I'm good.
1: First of all, I agree with you. When you stated that the obvious when it comes to our history and to be thinking in 2026, and you were talking about how Jewish people have their own organizations and they teach their history and teach the things, the codes of conduct, the family value system, and whatever their plight are, they rely on themselves to do so. And I think by you getting some of us out of fairy tale land and getting us into reality, that you can cry, moan, scream, pray, and hope that the people

0: who are oppressing you is going to change, you may be there for the rest of your life and the other 50, other 100, 200 years. But if you do for yourself what we need to do, we'll be for fine. Because we have young, and I'm quite sure, not to get off the point, but real quickly, when you have youth pushing a 28-year-old man off a moving train.
1: Yeah, I'm going to get to that.
0: We have serious work to do.
1: Yeah.
0: We have, and just in a few, I think it's about the last 8 to 10 days, so many youth have been shot or injured and involved in shootings. So we have our modern problems that we need to address immediately. And I'm glad today, not saying you have not, but today it may make a turn for some of us to learn from the past but do better in the future. I leave with that. And we're now focused on rebuilding the black family. May God continue to bless.
1: I appreciate that. In fact, I'm going to exclusively get to that because I agree with Art. There are times where we'll agree and we will agree to disagree. Yeah, we got a problem. We've always had problems. There's not a race under the sun that does not have problems, but systemically, culturally, something wrong with that picture. And, you know, I can point to the terroristic groups or the terrorism that is within the group, and I will. You know, I couldn't imagine a day where I'm looking sideways at youth. I don't know what you be on, but I know what I got on, and it walks steady with me. And I ain't talking about no staff and no rod. You hear me? So the fact that I feel that way is terrible, but it is reality because, you know, of the terroristic spirit that is vibrating where, you know, I don't know if you're going to violate me. So I do plan on addressing that today because I just think that that was just horrible, horrible. Let's talk to Melissa. Melissa, talk to me. Welcome to WVON.
2: Good morning, Ms. Cleopatra. So quickly, I'm with you on this one time. I agree with Art, and we can agree to disagree. But I agree with him this time. But this is what I wanted to say. My mother was from Tyler, Mississippi, which is not that. I'm sorry, Alabama. My father was from Greenwood, Mississippi. From Tyler, Alabama, which is not that far from Selma. So I remember when I was a child, we would go and visit my grandfather, and it was just certain things I didn't understand. And so she would always say, my kids don't know anything about that. They're city kids. And so when my brother would want to go into town, she would say, white folks are different down here. So my mother eventually told me the history of why they left them down here. The terror was real. And I think we do our children, grandchildren, or whatever stage in life a disservice when we don't tell them that. I feel my generation, I'm Generation X. I feel my generation, not me, but I feel my generation as a whole has, are at fault for not telling the truth. We are the first generation who had full civil rights if you were born after 1966. And we at the precipice of losing everything because we didn't want to talk about, oh, that was then. I know people, I grew up with people who say they don't want to see no slave movies. I won't know. I don't, because all in my heart house is only black art or accent, right? So, you know, I don't want that. That was then. This is now. So I ask them now, was that then? Because this is where I do agree with you with the Jewish community. They never let them forget. And I feel as black Americans, whatever phrase you want to use, we should never forget. What we have done is taken on the shame of being enslaved. We've taken on the shame of what happened to us. And we should not take that shame. The people who did it should be ashamed. But I will not take that shame. Those who did it should never be allowed to forget. Don't tell me that their grandfather did it, not it. I didn't benefit. Yes, you did. You benefited because you don't do redlining. You benefit because your people were able to pass their homes down to it. You benefit because you can go to school and don't have to do student loan debt. So you benefited for their atrocities. We should never let them forget, and we should never let our children forget. And that is our fault because we think we have made it. We think we have arrived, and that is where we are at fault. That's just my feelings on this. So, and the last thing I was going to say, I know where my uncle, all of them are deceased now. When my uncle moved from Alabama up here, and he worked for the railroad, and he went back down there in his nice new car to show my grandfather, and my grandfather told him to leave because those white folks were upset because he was driving a nice car. So he had to leave in the middle of the night to go back to Chicago. This was not in the 1950s. I wasn't born yet. This happened in the 70s, the 80s. I had a cousin that was hung from a tree down there in the 1990s. This is real. I'm talking about recent because my brother was old enough to drive because he drove my mother down there to the suburbs. So this is real. We have to tell them. They don't need to be ashamed. They need to stand in the glorious history of our ancestors, but they need to know the struggle, and we do them a disservice to let them think that it has always been like that. And that is our fault.
1: Well, good call, Melissa. I agree with you. Listen, guys, we are really weighing in because Melissa is talking about the generation that arrived. And that is my mother. Those of you all that are listening, you're 60, you're late 50s. I'm talking to you, right? And it's not to put weight, but it is to put expectation in terms of direction. Because those that came thereafter, I can stop a number of my peers who all tell me their parents listen to me as we speak. That was all I got reverberating at my 20th anniversary. And I was humbled by it, but it was weird, right? But yet I'm still processing that. I could talk to them right now. More than half don't know what I'm saying. And that is a loss, right? And we have to recoup that loss. But what do? We have to regain that. We got to reclaim that time. Because in order to know where you're going, you have to know where you come from. We'll be back after this break.
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8: 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Hallelujah and amen. This is Reality Radio with Kathy Hughes. What's your reality?
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0: And we are back. It's a Turbulent Tuesday on the Cleopatra Show. The time is 10:25. And listen, guys, if you love the Duke, the original Cotton Club, the big band sounds of the 1930s, and dancing like there's no tomorrow, you are going to love the stage play, Play On, at the Chicago Shakespeare Theater. If you haven't got your tickets, I welcome you to join me. That's right. I am hosting WVON Night Thursday, October 1st. And I just want you to keep listening because I might have something to give away. But I love the theater and I love hanging with you, WVON. So come hang out with me. That's right. October 1st, 7 p.m. I'll be your date, especially if you're on time. Now, if you're late, don't be coming out talking about something. Excuse me. I'm trying to get to my seat. Okay, but keep listening because I might have something to give away. Let's talk to Pianki. Pianki, welcome to WVON.
1: You know, you asked a question about the beginning of the civil rights movement in Alabama. Did you remember a gentleman in Chicago by the name of Lionel Nixon?
0: No, sir.
1: Okay, Lionel Nixon was the grandson of E.D. Nixon, who was part of King's contingent during that event. Now, the event of the Civil Rights Movement was funded by 99 white corporations led by Arthur P. Sloan, who was the president of General Motors, who owned the buses, the National City Line, not only in Alabama, but practically across the country. You had Harvey Firestone Tire and Rubber. And you had Standard Oil, Rockefeller. And those three wanted the government to put in a national highway system. Okay? So, you had another gentleman by the name of Stephen Currier, who formed the Tectonic Organization, which Malcolm X talked about. The $750,000 here, there. And Stephen Currier was married to Audrey, what was her name? Can't think of her name right there. But her father owned the Mellon Foundation, Audrey Mellon. You with me so far?
0: I'm taking notes.
1: Okay. Now, Eisenhower was a very, very good person, honest person. He was head of the Allied forces during World War II. And he agreed, he asked Arthur P. Sloan, can you do something with this boycott that's going on in Alabama? Utilize your buses. Well, Arthur P. Sloan, yes, we can, but we need to have a highway system which would make it much, much better for the transportation system in the United States. So that's how all that developed. And it helped to bring about an end. Now, see, E.D. Nixon wanted to go to Winston-Salem, North Carolina, and subscribe with a black bus company called the SAFE, S-A-F-E. You Google them today. I think they finally went out of business in Ohio. SAFE Bus Company to come back to Montgomery and provide bus service. But the group that King was with didn't want to do that. Now, Naima Latif and probably Mama D know this story. So you would have to check with them because, you know, as we get older, we seem to disappear. But a lot goes into that.
0: What I was going to get to, I want to thank you for connecting some dots because what I think I took away from this was the art of politics. There's a trade-off in everything. I've learned that strategically and being in the field of some of these campaigns through the decade. And for something, to do something, they got something. And what they got was something transformational that helped benefit their wealth building and their industries exclusively, but collectively. Because in order to put the tires to the rubber, you had to have something to put it towards, which was the highways. And then the byways was the transportation, and so on and so forth. Am I following you?
1: You're absolutely right. And if you get that tape, you can hear Shabazz talk about that.
0: Oh, you're talking about Malcolm X.
1: Yes.
0: And that was I took the note. Okay. I'm going to dig into this. Stephen Currier. I'm going to dig into this. Thank you, Pianchi.
1: Yeah, Stephen Curry and Audrey died off the Bermuda Triangle in an airplane wreck. So I keep you up on it.
0: All right. Well, there it is. See, let me tell you about that unicorn, Pianchi. He has a lot of different views. But again, we can either agree to disagree or we can take the time to hear each other. He just poured into our cup. Class is definitely in session. We'll be back after this break. Michael O'Connor, Pam, hold tight. You don't want to miss this.
2: These clouds are expected to give way to sunshine as temperatures climb near 82 today. Good morning. I'm Ina Flournoy, and here's what's happening. Chicago businessman and mayoral candidate Willie Wilson is calling for fellow candidate Secretary Janulius to stop double dipping. Now, Willis says that the Illinois Secretary of State should resign and not run for mayor and his current job. Now, voting day in Janulius' reelection race is in November and February for the mayoral race. Wilson believes running for two major offices is self-serving, and he says violates public trust. Now, Wilson also says he has sent a copy of his concerns to Secretary Janulius. Well, Mayor Brandon Johnson made WVON his first stop after announcing his reelection bid on Sunday. In yesterday's exclusive interview, the mayor says he's running on his own record.
3: Between investing in our young people, investing in our schools, investing in mental and behavioral health care, investing in affordable housing, investing in our economic corridors, we saw the fewest amount of homicides in 60 years. There's no mayor in modern history that can say that they oversaw the city at a time in which our economy is beginning to come back and we're investing in communities and violence is going down. Now, look, there's a lot more work for us to do, and I believe that we can stand firm and strong and make history in this moment.
2: Now, the mayor added that many others have more political reasons for wanting his job.
3: These people are mad. That's why we're not running against a candidate. These individuals are tools, right? We're fighting back against the corporate interests, corporate greed. We're fighting back against the billionaire ruling class that do not want to pay their fair share in taxes. And they're going to work to distort our message. They're going to try to divide our communities. But we're not going to stand for it. We're going to make history in this city.
2: There are about a dozen people in the race for Chicago mayor. Well, a shocking find led to a dangerous moment after a 12-year-old child found a gun on a school bus and fired it in Chicago's Bridgeport neighborhood. Perry Williams has more.
4: It all happened yesterday afternoon outside of Minnie Minoso Academy in the 3500 block of South Wallace. This resident reacted to the incident where a man reportedly left a firearm on the bus.
5: I don't blame the kid because the kid's curious, but I do blame the adult because their safety is in our hands, not ours and theirs.
4: Stephen Dixon Jr. has been charged with carrying a firearm at a school, child endangerment, and reckless conduct. No one was hurt. I'm Perry Williams.
2: President Trump is backing Darren Bailey in the race for governor. Trump calls Bailey a good man. He also referred to Illinois Governor J.B. Pritzker as a disaster as a governor. President Trump backed Bailey when he lost to Pritzker back in 2022. You can catch Bailey during a live exclusive interview on WVON with WVON's LaDonna Ray tomorrow on Wednesday during the afternoon show. Meanwhile, later today, Governor Pritzker is holding a news conference to talk about Operation Midway Blitz. It's been about a year since the Trump administration sent federal immigration officers to Chicago to set up camp and to arrest the so-called worst of the worst. State officials say Midway Blitz brought fear, chaos, and disruptions to communities across the city and state. Pritzker will be speaking at La Villeta Community Church on Chicago's southwest side. And the Chicago State University Cougars are still riding high after their stunning 78-7 victory over the Knights. They're gearing up to head to Butler University this weekend for Game 4 of the inaugural season. You can catch all of the live action on Vaughn TV. That's a look at our news now on 1690 WVON. Traffic and weather up next. WVON News Time, 1035.
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2: Right now, we're seeing some light rain in some areas across the city, so we may see some travel times climb. But for right now, the inbound Ryan moving along pretty close to the posted speed from 95th Street into downtown. Outbound things are pretty quiet. Both the Bishop Ford and Tuskegee Airmen Memorial, nothing there. As we turn to DuSable Lakeshore Drive, right now, things are moving smoothly in both directions. On the Stevenson, though, we are looking at just about a 50-minute trip in as you make your way from I-355 to DuSable Drive 50. Traveling out on the inbound side of the Eisenhower, that's a 50-minute trip from Thorndale to the Burns Circle. Outbound, do factor in an accident. It is blocking the left lane there at Devon. We're looking at a 45-minute trip traveling out. And the Kennedy, things have just bumped up slightly traveling in. A 34-minute trip from O'Hare to downtown, getting to the airport just 27 minutes. Taking a look at our weather, as I mentioned, we are seeing some sprinkles across the city, maybe not in your area, but scattered throughout. The National Weather Service says we're headed toward daytime high of around 82. Tonight, pretty mellow and 67. Temperatures rolled back since the rain has rolled in. We're down to 71 at Midway. It's 71 at the Obama Presidential Center. 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That's a look at traffic and weather now. I'm N.F. 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
11: Look at the sky.
0: And we are back. The time is 10:39. It's a turbulent Tuesday on the Cleopatra Show. And we're talking all things Alabama as we pay homage in remembrance of the four little girls that were murdered by the terrorist group known as the Ku Klux Klan here in America. And I've been begging the question of what made Alabama the epicenter for the civil rights movement that ultimately led to the legislation. And I'm determined to say their name, and I think we ought to correct the score in history as to who they were. Addie Mae Collins, age 14. Denise McNair, 11. Carol Robertson, 14. And Cynthia Wesley, age 14. In addition to that, We put up a photo in tribute to the survivor, the fifth little girl, Sarah Collins, youngest sister to Addie Mae, who lost her right eye permanently and her face was embedded with 21 pieces of glass. My goodness. Pianki just poured into our cup, and I want to thank him for raising our elevation and understanding of how things come to be. One thing I've come to learn as a strategist and my time spent in different political war rooms, there are trade-offs with everything. And I can believe what he's saying to be true. And further, it infuriates me with the truth of how wealth building comes to be in America, particularly amongst the whites, Caucasians. Harvey S. Firestone, the Firestone, right? So when you think about how the rubber really met the road, what was the benefit? What was the gain? What was the trade-off, right? You gave a little to get a lot more. And when you think about the formation of United States highways, and I'm going to do a segment on this because I know it to be true, when you use the power of eminent domain, is a term that is loosely used right here at home with the prerogative of alders. And I do know something about that, even in my own backyard, of the threat and the actualization of when it comes to be, with the weight of the council, the body of the council that uses the legislative power it has to take away for the purpose of the city and its needs, or the state and its needs. And many of the highways and byways that have come to be in America were seized, particularly for those blacks that had worked hard and overcome the strife throughout the aftermath of the Reconstruction era, and lands that were left to them either gifted from said slave masters and or their ancestors. So there are trade-offs with everything. So even when the highways and byways came, blacks still got the brunt of the deal, if they got any parts of the deal. Let's talk to Michael O'Connor. Michael, welcome to WVON.
12: Hi, good morning.
0: Good morning.
12: When I first heard you talking, I was reminded of my dad, because my father was from Birmingham, Alabama. And when I was in high school, I started to apply and was accepted into the colleges that my friends went to. And Stillman was one, Stillman College, which is in Birmingham, and Morehouse, which is in Atlanta. I got accepted in all these colleges because of my because of the high school that I went to, and we started to apply for school in our junior year. And most of the colleges that I got into were colleges that I applied for because I wanted to go to school with my friends. My dad really, for the first time, literally told me that he would not pay for any college that was in the South under no circumstances, including the fact that I had been accepted into them because of what he said. I had too much mouth. He said that in the South I would not be able to get through college because I'd either wind up in jail or wound up dead. And so I had to go to Chicago State, which I was glad to go to. So when I heard of this, I thought about, my father sat me down, and we had to all read the letters from the Birmingham City Jail. And that's what I was reminded of today, that Reverend Shuttleworth, because your original question was about Reverend Shuttleworth and what happened in Birmingham. Birmingham was one of, well, as Dr. King wrote in his letters from a Birmingham jail, that Birmingham was one of the most thoroughly segregated cities that he had ever seen. And furthermore, Reverend Shuttleworth and them had to negotiate, literally, the removal of whites-only signs in the merchants' windows, even though they would let African Americans shop in the back of their store, in the front of their stores that had whites-only signs. So it was because of the direct action not only doing a direct march in in Birmingham, but also boycotting their stores, that got them to, one, remove the signs, but then again, Bull O'Connor, who you mentioned, they double crossed King, Reverend King when they did the negotiation. They never bothered to remove the signs like they were supposed to. And so there was a direct action. And that direct action was the action of us marching in the streets. And that's what actually caused the issues. Well, actually, it was injustice, because that injustice was what was seen on a regular basis.
2: Well, thank you, Michael.
12: Seen on television, that's what caused America to say, hey, we got to do something about it.
2: Thank you for connecting the dots. I'd like to agree with your daddy. He saved his son. You got too much mouth. You're too smart. You wouldn't have made it. You know, my daddy said something similar to me, coming from Arkansas. He said, girl, you don't know nothing about the South. That was the end of that. He didn't even have a dialogue with me. That was just a full period, like complete sentence. And it was never revisited, because I was looking at Fisk. I was all over. In other words, you wouldn't last 2 hot minutes. Good call, Michael. Before I go to break, I wanted to pick up the letter from Birmingham Jail written by Dr. Martin Luther King Jr. And I see this paragraph that I want to share. And it says, we can never forget that everything Hitler did in Germany was quote unquote legal. And everything the Hungarian freedom fighters did in Hungary was quote unquote illegal. It was quote unquote illegal to aid and comfort a Jew in Hitler's Germany. But I am sure that if I had lived in Germany during that time, I would have aided and comforted my Jewish brothers, even though it was illegal. If I lived in a communist country today where certain principles dear to the Christian faith are suppressed, I believe I would openly advocate disobeying these anti-religious laws. I have no fear about the outcome of our struggle in Birmingham, even if our motives are presently misunderstood. We will reach the goal of freedom in Birmingham and all over the nation, because the goal of America is freedom. Abused and scorned though we may be, our destiny is tied up with the destiny of America. Before the Pilgrims landed at Plymouth, we were here. Before the pen of Jefferson scratched across the pages of history the majestic words of Declaration of Independence, we were here. If the inexpressible cruelties of slavery could not stop us, the opposition we face now will surely fail. We will win our freedom, because the sacred heritage of our nation and the eternal will of God are embodied in our echoing demands. We'll be back after this break.
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2: Updating that earlier fire on the south side of the Pullman neighborhood. Apparently that fire has been struck. And the streets have reopened there at 103rd Street between Woodlawn and Cottage Grove. CTA also reporting that they're no longer rerouting the number 106 103rd Street buses. Also along the Eisenhower on the outbound side, that earlier accident at Devon is still blocking the left lane there. And downtown, we're getting word that there is some bridge maintenance going on. It's been happening all morning long throughout the afternoon, 2:30 that is. State Street is shut down in both directions between Wacker and Kinzie. So you definitely want to avoid those areas if at all possible. Taking a look at our weather, we're seeing some rainfall in certain parts of our area. The National Weather Service says we are en route to climbing near 83 now, with our low now 68. But right now, light rain steadily falling and 71 at Midway. It's 71 at the Obama Presidential Center and 71 degrees here at the Talk of Chicago. 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That's a look at traffic and weather now. I'm Annette Fernoy on the Talk of Chicago, 1690 WVON.
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0: the sun. This is the time when you want Frankie, Beverly, and Maze to keep on going, right? Such a smooth opportunity on a turbulent Tuesday as we reflect and remember what happened in Birmingham. And what is happening right now in 2026 is an anti-black agenda that is coming from the blackest house of them all. And yet in America, we have the audacity to call it the White House. But you know who uniquely named it the White House? FDR. It was the executive house for a period of time. I know I can sound like a nerd at times, but I do find it all fascinating when all roads come together politically, especially as we fight for liberation in a multitude of ways. But it wasn't called the White House for a period of time. You know, he just put it on a piece of parchment and it stuck. And that's something. Boy, privilege is something. Now listen, guys. We've been talking about the epicenter of the civil rights movement, and I am looking at Alabama. All right, so we're going to continue the conversation. But as we do that, I want to share something with you all. It's about that time. I have some tickets to see Play On at the Chicago Shakespeare Theater, and I want you all to join me October 1st for WVON night. I'll be your host, and you get to hear some of your favorite Duke Ellington cuts, It Don't Mean a Thing, Don't Get Around Much Anymore, and others. It's got music, dancing, and a bit of comedy and romance. Be my very first caller to get through and win a pair of tickets to Play On. 773-591-1690. I'm looking for that hot five. I want my fifth caller. Here's what I want, though. I want you to tell me how happy you are, what you wear, and who you bring in. And then I can identify you while I'm on the stage. That'll be cool, right? Meanwhile, I'm going to talk to Pam. Pam, welcome to WVON.
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0: Good morning.
1: For the discussion, and class is in session. Let me see, and thank you for reading the names of the little girls, because that is important also. Cleopatra, in this moment, I think we're facing terrorism, sure. Now, I don't necessarily buy into the criminal activity that is within the community. I don't feel like that's terrorism, but that's just, you know, my feeling, and somebody else may feel different about that. But certainly it's just as important, because it's too much harm to our young people, to our community, and also in resulting in death. So I think that needs to be acknowledged. When you talk about the civil rights, with Reverend Dr. Martin Luther King, I think the three things. One, his faith called him to do what he did. Secondly, he said to himself, he wanted to make the world a better place for his children. And in him doing so, that benefited all of us. And then thirdly, just combating hate. Now, as we look at what he talked about with the Jewish community and Hitler, he also had a quote, and I'm paraphrasing. He said, the logical conclusion of racism, And then believing that someone is not fit to live, not fit to work, not fit to be housed, the logical conclusion of racism, and you all can look up the exact quote, is genocide. And he based that on what he saw Hitler do to the and the Nazis do to the Jewish community. So if he saw that and felt that, he thought that same premise here in this country. Once again, he said racism, the logical conclusion of racism is genocide. We saw what this country did to the Native Americans. Wiped them almost out and then pushed them onto reservations. So I'm just bringing up all of that so that we'll know. That is why I despise the Republicans and this anti-hate person in the White House, because he's trying to erase every bit of our civil rights leaders' legacies, as well as Reverend Dr. Martin Luther King. But the head of that is a Jewish man, Stephen Miller, and another man, Steve Bannon. Now, why do I mention this? Because if we're going to have praise of the Jewish community and admiration, then I'm here to condemn the Jewish community. Because as I see it, they're not doing enough to fight this fascism. Their forefathers and foremothers, grandmothers, great-grandmothers, great-grandfathers, they went through this fascism not long ago. And they see it here today. And they are not standing up enough, saying enough, or doing enough. They saw those comments Laura Loomer made. Cleopatra, you look it up, because I've tried. I haven't found one Jewish organization that denounced her comments. Not one. And that's as me looking that up as of yesterday. If you all know something different, tell me. Where is the Jewish community? The Jewish community, they have great influence in many sectors, in government, in business, in science. They could have eradicated this person, this adjudicated sexual abuser, child rapist at the White House. They have enough influence to do that. The tech bros do. And I'm just simply asking this. If you're going to be an ally of black people in this anti-hate moment, where are you? And Cleopatra, I wish you'd gather up a group and get them on the...
0: You know what? I actually will. I will, because...
1: Because I'm pissed.
0: And the rabbi that opened for Mayor Johnson the other day, I'm going to reach out to him and a few others. I will. Good call, Pam. I love when Pam fired up.
1: Thank you.
0: Wait, now I believe Matt been talking. I believe we got our fifth caller, but I know I got to go to break too. So hold tight, guys. If we got our fifth caller, put him on hold. Vanita, I want to talk to her. Don't hang up from her. Listen, guys, we're going to take a quick break. When we come back, Vanita, I want to talk to you. And then I'm going to talk to you about what happened. You know, I am talking about the terrorists within and what the terror attack that happened on the red line. It has to stop. We'll be back.
2: There's light rain across our area in some parts of Chicago. The National Weather Service says still we're headed toward a daytime high of 83 on this Tuesday, September 15th, 2026. I'm Annette Fornoyan in the headlines. Chicago businessman and mayoral candidate Willie Wilson is calling for fellow candidate Secretary Janulius to stop double dipping. He wants Janulius to pick one race and stay in it. President Trump is backing downstate farmer Darren Bailey in the race for governor. Bailey will be on live with WVON's LaDonna Ray tomorrow on Wednesday on the afternoon show. National news from the Black Information Network is next on The Voice of a Nation and The Talk of Chicago, 1690 AM WVON, Berwyn, Chicago. It's 1104.
3: Here's what's happening in your region right now. As the nation marked 25 years since the September 11th attacks, a well-known Hampton Roads, Virginia black activist is sharing a warning for the future. Bilal Muhammad, founder of the Stop the Violence team, says his loyalty to the United States came under scrutiny in the days after 9/11 because of his name.
4: They asked me, "Your name is Muhammad." I said, "Yes, sir." And I said, "Well, sir, number one, I respect and believe in a United States Constitution." I don't know none of them guys or nothing.
3: Muhammad, who worked at Military Sealift Command, known as MSC, was questioned by investigators and temporarily removed from Naval Station Norfolk before being cleared to return.
4: And I would like to advise everybody, be very vigilant, be careful, not overseas, but here in the States. We have to be very careful.
3: Looking back on that experience and current conflicts around the world, Muhammad says Americans should remain vigilant and united against fear and division. The Morgan State University Magnificent Marching Machine, better known as M3, took the national stage during halftime of the New York Giants and Dallas Cowboys game at MetLife Stadium in New Jersey. The band performed alongside Lin-Manuel Miranda, creator of the Broadway hit Hamilton, as well as members of Penn State University's Blue Band. University officials say they were honored to receive the invitation and showcase the HBCU's talent before a national audience. One of Virginia's longest-serving judges is reflecting on a remarkable journey. Johnny Morrison, the longtime chief judge of the Portsmouth Circuit Court, recently shared how he went from growing up in poverty, using an outhouse as a child, to spending more than three decades on the bench. The Virginia Pilot reports Morrison was among the first black students to attend and live on campus at Washington and Lee University, later serving as a prosecutor, Commonwealth's attorney, and judge. He retired in 2025 after nearly 45 years in Virginia's legal system, leaving behind a legacy of breaking barriers and public service. There could be a leadership shakeup at the Charlotte-Mecklenburg Schools Board of Education. Board member Cynthia Stone has formally moved to remove Stephanie Sneed, who is Black, as board chair, a position Sneed has held for the past 3 years. The proposal is scheduled for a vote at the board's meeting next week, and at least two other board members have voiced support for replacing her. And dozens of people gathered at HBCU Norfolk State University over the weekend for the annual Every Step Counts Sickle Cell Walk. Held during Sickle Cell Awareness Month, the event raised money and awareness for programs supporting people living with sickle cell disease. The inherited blood disorder disproportionately affects Black Americans, with about one in every 365 Black births diagnosed with the condition. Organizers tell 13 News Now events like the walk help educate the public while connecting patients and families with support. The event also featured music, vendors, refreshments, and a step show. 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I'm Amber Payton on your home for Black News First, the Black Information Network.
5: Hello, Chicago, and all those listening on iHeartRadio. This is Gary Harris. 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

And we are back. The time is 11:10, guys. It's a turbulent Tuesday on the Cleopatra Show. We've been talking all things Birmingham. But listen, guys, in the midst of it, I had some positives. I gave out some tickets on PlayOn and looked like we had a few winners. I look forward to hearing and seeing you all at the WVON night. That's right. It is October 1st for a play on at 7 p.m. at the Chicago Shakespeare Theater. So if you went to Duke Ellington and you like some of the beats of the 1930s, you get to hang out with your favorite millennial. Ooh, I'm so excited to kick it with you. Now, as we switch gears a little bit, I do want to talk about something that was just troubling. I've been reading a lot, as always, and I was mortified, seriously, by the continued activity of the foolishness that is happening on the bloodline, aka the red line. And when I read that a young man was pushed from the platform to his death, he hit the third rail, and then when he did find his ability to stand, he was struck by an oncoming train. I said, my God. But when I learned that he was pushed, I was infuriated. I was livid as livid could be. Because I don't think it ever really dawned on me the vulnerability of one that is on the platform because of the sensical expectation I must have of others to respect life. Since a little girl from the west side of Chicago, I have traveled with my family on the blue line for forever, right? So I've been able to go back in my recall of riding the trains as I was a little bitty girl and how you should stand behind the line and so on and so forth. I've even taken trains around the world. I've been on the bullet. I've been on all kinds of opportunities from Japan to Paris. I've went to Giverny. I've been all over. There's some phenomenal train systems throughout the world. And I must acknowledge it never dawned on me that somebody could do that. Like, what would possess you? And to learn that the alleged people that pushed him are teenagers. Not only does it exasperate that we have work to do, it makes me beg the question, who is raising you? Now, there are times when I laugh quietly to myself when I think of my predecessor who sat in this seat for decades, the one and only Perry Small, and she would attest that they were raised by wolves. I don't know if I was to have a conversation with Perry, if that's the case. This is a whole nother demonic level of what the hell, what was going on in your mind that would possess you to do that? And I have the young man that is across the screen who was traveling from work at the time. Young black man who's no longer walking this earth, whose mother was pleading that these people turn themselves in. And then I learned that one of the alleged teenagers, 15 years old, 15, my God. You know, I want to hear from you, Chicago, because this ain't no finger pointing. This is not a political issue. This is black Chicago. This

0: is really a household, a community, a school. This is an entire ecosystem that is cannibalistically devouring the good, the bad, and the ugly. But there's no one entity. Now, it could just be a one person, but there was an assailant with this teenager. So what possessed you to target this young man and cut his life short? What would possess you to do that? Now, when I watch, when I have the stomach to watch, because I have a number of friends that have been driving, being the conductors of the train since high school, since got out of high school. One is running for a position now with the Amalgamated Union. I've watched them, and I watch down my timeline when I have the stomach for the foolishness that happens at the red line. I was just telling another friend, you know, be careful riding the red line. You know, sit next to the conductor. I don't know if they can save you, but just be careful. I mean, from jumping and jumping on folks and beating them silly and all of this horrible stuff. The vast majority of what I see are black children, black people, black teenagers, black young adults. I really don't see anybody else. I'm telling you what I see. But what I have now, what I'm laying eyes on for the world, is a young man that is no longer alive. And because teenagers took it upon themselves to attack him and push him to his death, that's on us. Something's wrong with that picture. And I just as fluently as I can speak to the attack on us, I can talk about the attack from within us as well. 773-591-1690. I want to hear from you all, because I went through a series of emotions, from anger to sadness. I am a boy mom. I have three baby boys. I just could not imagine. And out of all the things you pray for and pray about and pray to protect, you can't stand and wait for the train in peace? Something's wrong with that. Let's talk to Mark. Mark, welcome to WVON.
1: Good morning, good morning, good morning. I just want to say it's a doggone shame that we out here always crying victim, but yet look. We're accountable for a whole lot of this mess out here. You know, we're accountable for it. She's 15. Yeah, well, she'll see the light of day when she's 35, when she gets out of there. You know, and if the others don't get caught, you're going down by yourself. Simple as that. The doggone shame. A man, you push opening up the doors, they're going to push a man out. You know, I mean, it had to be others to do it with her. So either she going to tell on them and say who they were, or she going to be held accountable, and she going down with the ship by herself. Simple as that. And let's not forget the young man that was killed in the skate park the other day. You know, right down there. You know, them guys, all they do is skate down there. That's it. Somebody went down there and killed the guy.
0: That's,
1: you know, it's a shame.
0: I'm with you. It is a shame. And
1: we got to take these doggone handcuffs off these cops. Let them be police again.
0: I feel like there's some terrorism from within that as well, where ain't no handcuffs on them. If they were not to abuse their badge and their privilege and their power, there wouldn't be a muzzle on some of them dogs that run loose under them uniforms. So you lost me with that one. I think the reality is whoever is raising these people ain't got nothing to do with no systems, no police, no school, no this, no that. That's something within. That has nothing to do with a system. And I think this is where we know the Negro has been systematized. Where we think that the police is going to come correct your decade plus of parenting. Somebody, whomever loved, feed, and clothed this young person, whatever environment she came from, whatever is a part of her becoming, is what I put in question. It don't have nothing to do with taking no handcuffs off no officers. Many of them, like I said, wouldn't have a muzzle on them if they weren't abusing their power. I want you all to think about that. It's a freelance anyway. Nobody's stopping them from policing the community. What we're stopping them from is abusing the community. But this has nothing to do with CPD, CPS, all the alphabets. This has something to do with the individual, their ability to understand and comprehensively know that that was wrong, and to further examine where they came from. When we come back, Brother Hall and Tonos, I see you on the live line. I'll take your calls and more. You don't want to miss this.
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6: 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Hallelujah and amen. This is Reality Radio with Kathy Hughes. 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

0: major changes on your travel times. We are checking for updates right now along the inbound side of the Ryan. Things are pretty light there as you make your way along the Bishop Ford Tuskegee Airmen Memorial, moving along at the posted speed. We're double checking what's happening along DuSable Lakeshore Drive. Things are pretty clear. We're seeing a few raindrops across the Stevenson, the Eisenhower, and the Kennedy, but no major changes there. Checking your weather. We are seeing rain in our area. The National Weather Service says, though, when this rain moves out, we will climb near 83 today. So shaping up to be a nice day after all. Right now, light rain at Midway and 71. There's light rain at Rainbow Beach and 71. Right now, 71 degrees here at the Talk of Chicago. 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For their full complete schedule and for ticket information, go to csu.edu. That's a look at traffic and weather now. 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

0: And we are back. The time is 11:26, and it's a turbulent Tuesday on the Cleopatra Show. And as we've paid homage to the four little girls and all things Alabama, I thought I would bring it home for a segment. And still on the screen is a young man that was pushed from the train right here in Chicago to his death on the Red Line. And I'm angry not only for him, but his family, and truly hurt by the outcome of where we're at today. And I'm not looking at a system. I am looking at the individuals, the teenagers that took it upon themselves to claim this young man's life at 28 years young as he was traveling home from work. I'm going back to the phone lines. Let's talk to Brother Hall. Brother Hall, talk to me. Welcome to WVON.
1: Well, first of all, let me give all praises and blessings to the family. You know, I can imagine how that mother would be feeling, or that dad, you know, that they lost their loved one in such a horrible way. But let me also thank you for touching up on the subjects that need to be touched upon in our community. See, you are on target, sister, and I mean that. Because if you wasn't, many of us probably wouldn't be participating, but you are on target. Now, let me say this. I got a new phrase that I'm coming up with, and I'm going to push this as hard as I can. What automatic candidates are we firing? Because I see now we're in trouble and people are passing it on to this, passing it on to that. No, we need to start where it need to be started at, and that's with these aldermen who have these areas, and they know that they're not doing the best that they can do, Cleopatra. You got to know that. And why do I say that? Why is it different in the 13th Ward, which when you cross 55th and Pulaski in that area over there, K-Town, and then come in the 9th Ward, you'll see a big difference. Now, they vote for aldermen. What's going down with that? What's happening with that? Maybe you can elaborate on that, because I see that there's a misuse of power, you know? And if we're not talking about that, in a sense of speaking, we're not talking about too much. That should be on the front line, you know? We just have to get our elected officials to understand that you have a job to do. We hired you. And we want you to do this job. And if you're not going to do this job, then we'll fire you. And thank you for taking my call. I really, really appreciate you and the stuff that you're raising for us from the WVON family. We certainly appreciate you. I want you to know I certainly have much respect for you.
0: I appreciate that. Thank you. You know, it's always a trigger for me when I literally hear where I live. I don't run from where I live. And I've been asking that question for nearly 11 years since I bought my home. And here's the key lesson that I learned. And I was a young girl when I bought it. I was a young woman, young lady, excuse me. I'm a young woman now, but I was a young lady. And when I bought my home, I was so grateful to God that he led me to an opportunity of something of my own that all I heard was my daddy say, girl, don't buy nothing that you got to fix nothing. You don't know nothing about that. And I just left it there. But I bought it that so that it was renovated from the brick and mortar. But here's what I didn't understand. I bought a house that I turned into a home, but my home was not within a community. I did not understand that. Now, as a woman, I do. As a mother, I do. And to fight from a standpoint of having community, it begs the question, how has community operated all of this time under this tyranny? Like I said, there are more alders that have been there longer than your mayor. And in reflection, what do they have to show for it? And you know it based off of your quality of life. Don't tell me what the other community, don't mention what Pullman got when Roseland is on bended knee. It makes me just angry. But I no longer can live like that because I don't want my life cut short. And I didn't come here to die on my knees. So for wherever we are, if you're not fighting for your own liberation, there's something wrong. And we need to organize in a way. But for those that are sleepwalkers, for those that are cursed in slumber, you probably can't hear me. And as my mother would say, that means you got to feel. I know when you tell me the stove is hot, I ain't got to touch it. And I know when I read the book, I have a comprehensive understanding of where I'm going. That lets you know how far we have to go, but we are too close. So I beg the question with Brother Hall. Don't you never mind the brother on that fifth floor. You better pay attention to the 50 leaders that execute your quality of life every day. Something wrong with that picture. We'll be back after this break.
2: Light rain across our area. The National Weather Service says when it's all said and done, temperatures climbing into the low 80s. Good morning. I'm Anna Fernoy, and here's what's happening. At this very hour, Governor Pritzker is in Little Village at La Vita Community Church, marking the 1 year of Trump administration's Operation Midway Blitz.
3: Every day, mostly U.S. citizens or legal residents who had no criminal record were stopped and detained or brutalized by the U.S. government. Most often, not because of something that they did, but because of the color of their skin, because they spoke with an accent, or perhaps because they were speaking in another language. Families were separated from one another. People were disappeared, shot, and killed.
2: The federal enforcement operation led to thousands of arrests and active protests across the city and state. Now, the scale of Operation Midway Blitz is much smaller. However, the governor says agents are still here and active in our area. Chicago businessman and mayoral candidate Willie Wilson is calling for fellow candidate Secretary Janulius to stop double dipping. Wilson says that the Illinois Secretary of State should resign and not run for mayor and his current job. Now, voting day in Janulius' reelection race is in November and February for the mayoral race. Wilson believes running for two major offices is self-serving and, he says, violates public trust. Now, Wilson also says he has sent a copy of his concerns to Secretary Janulius. Well, Mayor Brandon Johnson made WVON his first stop after announcing his reelection bid on Sunday. Now, during yesterday's exclusive interview here at WVON, the mayor says he's running on his own record.
4: Between investing in our young people, investing in our schools, investing in mental and behavioral health care, investing in affordable housing, investing in our economic corridors, we saw the fewest amount of homicides in 60 years. There's no mayor in modern history that can say that they oversaw the city at a time in which our economy is beginning to come back and we're investing in communities and violence is going down. Now, look, there's a lot more work for us to do, and I believe that we can stand firm and strong and make history in this moment.
2: Now, the mayor added that many others have political reasons for wanting his job.
4: These people are mad. That's why we're not running against a candidate. These individuals are tools, right? We're fighting back against the corporate interests, corporate greed. We're fighting back against the billionaire ruling class that do not want to pay their fair share in taxes. And they're going to work to distort our message. They're going to try to divide our communities. But we're not going to stand for it. We're going to make history in this city.
2: Now, another person has entered into the race for mayor, attorney William J. Quinlan, a longtime Northwest Side resident and former Illinois State General Counsel under Rob Blagojevich, has officially announced his candidacy in the crowded race. According to the Tribune, Quinlan says he's unique because he has a unique understanding of government's inner workings. And he also added that he hasn't been sullied by a career filled with electoral ladder climbing. Well, a man is appearing in court today before a judge after a 12-year-old child found a gun on a school bus and fired it in Chicago's Bridgeport neighborhood. Perry Williams has more.
5: It all happened yesterday afternoon outside of Minnie Minoso Academy in the 3500 block of South Wallace. This resident reacted to the incident where a man reportedly left a firearm on the bus.
6: I don't blame the kid because the kid's curious, but I do blame the adult because their safety is in our hands. Not ours and theirs.
5: Stephen Dixon Jr. has been charged with carrying a firearm at a school, child endangerment, and reckless conduct. No one was hurt. I'm Perry Williams.
2: And the Chicago State University Cougars are still riding high after their stunning 78-7 victory over the Knights. Now they're gearing up to head to Butler University this weekend for game 4 of their inaugural season. To catch all the action live, go to Vaughn TV. That's a look at our news now on 1690 WVON. Traffic and weather up next. 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
2: We're now tracking a new accident. This one is on the outbound side of the Eisenhower right at Grand Avenue. We'll keep tracking that right now. Not affecting your travel times, but we'll keep an eye on it. Taking a look at our weather, that light rain has subsided. The National Weather Service says we are in store for a daytime high somewhere around 83 today, going down to 68 at night. Temperatures under these clouds still stalling. 70 at Midway. It's 70 in Calumet Park and 70 degrees here at the Talk of Chicago. 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That's a look at traffic and weather now. 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

0: And we are back. It is a turbulent Tuesday on the Cleopatra Show. The time is 11:40. And as I hear, folks are still texting me now, reeling with the exclusive that we had right here in the studio on the Cleopatra Show with my mayor, your mayor, Mayor Brandon Johnson. I got to give it up to him for not only giving me the time of day to have that exclusive before any alphabet, not ABC, not NBC, but CBS. He came right here to WVON, right here on the Cleopatra Show. And, you know, folks are texting me about it and revisiting it. And you can listen to it live right there. We have a podcast section. 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Share with the church. I think it's important not only that I got to bear witness as a journalist front row to a historical moment, but to have them exclusively here on the Cleopatra Show. Nobody can take that from me. Nobody can do anything with it but report on it. Amen. And I want you all to report on it. Let folks know that Mayor Johnson came to the blackest station and spread the good news of his reelection. And the world is going to share it as such because there are now 16 contenders. Folks still coming out saying they want to be mayor. I want to be like, not like Mike, but like MBJ. Ain't that something? Now on the live line is a good friend of mine. He's a wonderful human being that is of service and knows a lot about it and continues. You know, I talk about bringing roses to Roseland, but he continues to serve not only in Roseland, but the far south side and the Southland region. I want us to talk about the density of that and the geography of it. And he runs a tight ship with one of the coldest teams on the south side of Chicago. And I am talking about Roseland ceasefire. And I want to give it up to Mr. Bob Jackson for doing a yeoman's job for 2 decades, 20 years of service. And he's going to celebrate it. And I'm so proud that he's going to take a moment to take off to celebrate not only himself, but his team, because this man works hard and his lovely wife and his amazing team. So let's welcome Mr. Bob Jackson on the Cleopatra Show.
1: Good morning, Cleopatra. Good morning to your listening audience. It's truly a pleasure to be here with you this morning and to celebrate us going into our 20 years of service to the community with boots on the ground and serving the community one block at a time. Yes, this is Roseland ceasefire 20th anniversary. We could not believe it. Many thought we wouldn't be around. And here we are 20 years later, been through 3 shutdowns. And in our early beginning, Cleopatra, you may or may not know that every year our funding was cut right during June 30th. So that means we didn't get started back up until like September, October of that same year, which means we missed all of the crucial times during the summer, but not Roseland ceasefire. We kept churning away and kept boots on the ground, even when we didn't have funding. So it's truly a pleasure, and it was God sent, and this is my ministry that he has given to me.
0: You know what? One thing I can say about you, Mr. Jackson, whether you have funding or not, you know what you do have? You got people. You really, truly, I've bore witness to this. You have people power, people that are not in belief of power, but belief in the power of people. I've watched you all knock doors. I've watched you all host many of community engagements. I watched you all lift up families in need, families that have been shooken to the core. You have reinstilled not only faith, but tremendous support. I've watched you transform institutions, whether it's school districts, park districts. You know, I look forward to this celebration, not necessarily just of you, but your belief that folks are willing to follow you and your leadership to the better parts of what community should be like when it is safe. So I just need to say that about you to you for the world to understand the level of commitment. When I say Mr. Jackson run a tight ship, I know they're in their nine. They can't say it, but I am. And it's a good thing because these are some dedicated folk that are sincerely invested in the work. So I just want to applaud you. Whether you have the money or not, you got the people. Therefore, ergo, you have the power. And that is the greatest difference.
1: Thank you, Cleopatra. It's all through the blessings of our Lord Jesus, through God, that made this all possible and continues to give us strength and the compassion to be there in the community. As you know, we hire from the community. So a lot of times the community brings their situations and problems to us, and we have to celebrate and resolve their situations. We have a great staff. I can't give enough to my staff and their dedication and what we're doing, and the team that we're assembling around us who are committed, I say again, committed to the areas that we work in and we service. I also like to thank all of our funders, JAC, ICESIA, the federal government, U.S. government, through the blessings of our county commissioners, state reps, state senators, and Congress people who all supported us throughout the years and believed in what we're trying to do to help make the community better and to stop the violence. Not only are we stopping the violence, we also feed the community and we serve the community through our after-school programs. I have a wonderful staff, after-school staff, which is being headed right now by Ms. Kelly Henry. I'd like to also give my program managers, Ms. Lewis, Michaela Lewis, Mr. Sion Brown, Mr. Baker, Mr. Allen, Ms. Walker, can't forget Ms. Renita Jackson, who's our director over our community service workers. We just have a great staff, Ms. Atkins, Ms. Mary. I can go and list on these individuals. Oh, and I can't forget Ms. Annette Alexander, our CFO, who's been with us and carried, make sure our finances are always tight. I don't care what kind of audits we go through. Her and Mr. McReynolds make sure everything stays tight and we're doing a good job with the money that the institutions are giving us to help serve the community. Pastor, so it's a great day, and I have nothing but praises to you for believing in us. Like you said, you've been out there before. You was on DON with us. You see the tireless job that we do night and day. I also like to thank Rosen Hospital, Trinity Christ, and South Suburban Hospitals for allowing us to be in there and to help serve with the patients who come in who've been traumatized through violence to the TRC program. So it's just a lot, Pastor, that I have been thankful for over the 20 years and the impact that we're making in the community.
0: Well, one thing about it, although you have a long congratulatory list of support, the community is even longer. There are so many families that have had the opportunity to cross paths with the support of Roseland Ceasefire through the decades. I'm sure that they too are grateful. They too have not forgotten, nor will I, and nor will we at the station. So listen, guys, Roseland Ceasefire is having their 20th anniversary this Friday, September 18th, and it is at the Doubletree Hotel, 5000 West 127th Street in Alsop, at 6 p.m. to 10. I definitely will be in the building. I believe in Roseland Ceasefire. I support Mr. Jackson and his dynamic team that continues to do a good thing. You know, we don't do enough coverage about the good things that are happening, you know, and you are a part of that fabric of the decrease of the historic violence that has precipitously declined because of the steadfast work ethic of organizations like yours. So thank you.
1: No, thank you, Cleopatra. And that's one thing, since you mentioned that, is what we found out statistically proven, that if you're constantly out here every day working with the community, violence will go down. The message is getting across to many of our community people that killing each other is not the answer, and finding other alternatives to resolving conflicts. And, you know, we use the health model for us. We're constantly inoculating the community with anti-violence propaganda, letting them know this is a better way, better ways to do it. And the alternatives, if you do choose that, is either by an 8x11 cell or death. And neither one we want people in the community to have to experience. to our community, to our angel mothers. They've been invited out. All of them have been invited out to join us at the Doubletree on Friday, September 18th at 6 p.m. They'll be in the house, Cleopatra, so we'll make sure that you introduce them as well as some of the other people. We wanted to make this a community event because the community is what's making us and making us steadfast in our mission. So thank you, your listening audience. 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So I wanted to thank you and the VON family for allowing us to be here and get our message out.
0: Absolutely. And listen, this is probably the one time in the evening. Now, his wife can attest to more of that. Mr. Jackson, you're going to be suited and booted. Is this a black tie event? What you wearing?
1: Oh, yeah. I'll be in my suited boot. I'll be in my black, my formal wear. I'll be in my chucks and ready to go, including my patent leather shoes. We'll be ready to go.
0: Okay, Kappa Man.
1: Staffers will be all dressed off, so they're going to be looking good, see.
0: All right, okay. See, that sound like a Kappa Man. Well, there it is. All right, guys, check out Roseland Ceasefire, and please support them. 20 years and counting. Thank you so much, Mr. Jackson. I love when you stop by with a good report. We appreciate all that you all continue to do. I'll see you Friday.
1: Thank you. Bye-bye.
0: All right, guys, when we come back, Lawrence, Andre, I appreciate you all waiting. I think that good report was so needed on a day like this. It's Turbulent Tuesday. Buckle up, Buttercup. We'll be back after this break.
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0: And we are back. The time is 11:57. It's a turbulent Tuesday, but how can it be when Michael made this song for me? I wasn't even born. He was thinking about a PYT. Pre-birth, okay? Amen. Let's go back to the phone lines. Let's talk to Andre. Andre, talk to me. Welcome to WVON.
1: Hey, good morning to you, Ms. Cleopatra. Thank you for having me again. I want to address your topics this morning concerning the kid being thrown off the train. But before I do that, I just want to say it's puzzling to me how black people can call this station here and know everything about the civil rights movement, know everything about the four little girls, but yet lean and vote Republican. That's the first thing. That's puzzling to me. If you know that much about the history, why are you leaning Republican? Now, I don't know how far you go back, Ms. Cleopatra, but I've seen a transformation far to safety in Chicago. It's like this here. First, we had the Secretary of State Police. They used to ride around in police cars. We had the CTA police. They would ride around in the CTA police cars, and they would get on the buses. And the CTA police used to be on the train, and they would go each section. They would walk through the doors, and you could see the police walking through the doors and checking on things. So I've seen the diminish in the safety in the city because now the Chicago police got to do everything what those other two entities did. They got a police for the CTA police. They got a police for the Secretary of State. The last thing is that these kids do these things now because they no longer fear going to jail. They don't feel prison. Prison is far too comfortable for them. And then the prison industrial complex is luring them in there. Well, how is going to jail going to be a deterrent when you get there? You amongst your fraternity members, and you getting blessed when you go in there. You don't have no fear. Somehow the way they're going to have to deal with it from a different perspective, because giving people jail time has not changed people's behavior. It hasn't worked. I mean, yeah, we have some success stories, but going to jail, getting a death penalty, all this stuff has not stopped people from being violent criminals. That's what I wanted to add to it this morning. Thank you, Ms. Cleopatra.
0: Absolutely. And before I get out of here, let's talk to Lawrence. Lawrence, what's on your mind? Welcome to WVON.
2: Good morning once again, Ms. Draper. I'd just like to comment on you opened so many subjects this morning. First, I want to say, kudos to you and the WVON family. And I want to say, Watchmen, cry loud, spare not. Thank you for educating us so that we can become educated voters, which the president seems to enjoy the company of the opposite. Anyway, on the young children killed, those young girls killed by the murderous Ku Klux Klan, who, let us know that they actually have a tax-exempt status, and they're a terrorist group, who have been allowed to grow and function in America since almost the beginning of America, since the Civil War, after the Civil War, and terrorize our people and anybody else. Also Jewish people. They're also against Jewish people. But, that's the history. The history of America is clouded with treaty breaking, terrorism, murder, and we as a people, we have to band together and come together to, stop those who either stand in support of it or those that are actually, actually doing it. Those that actually do it. We have to stand together, because they give up. Power concedes nothing on its own. It has to be forced.
0: All right, black man, I appreciate it. I'm going to get on out of here, though. I appreciate every call that we got today. And listen, guys, I want to remind you all, tomorrow, Doug Jones comes on with me. He's serving as the United States Attorney for the Northern District of Alabama. He later led to the revived federal and state prosecutions that won the murder convictions of the co-conspirators Thomas Blanton and Bob Frank Cherry, the murderers, four, that killed Addie Mae Collins, Denise McNair, Carol Robertson, Cynthia Wesley, forever etched in stone as the four little girls, but they have names. And we've said their names and we raised the vibration. In addition to that, I got a special promo. I got an amazing guest that's coming with some tropical vibrations, and it's on another frequency level. Tune in tomorrow. I got a very special guest. On top of that guest, woo, I'm coming with some piping hot tea. It's Fired Up Wednesday, only on the Cleopatra Show at 9 a.m.
3: I hope you're blessed on this cloudy Tuesday. I'm Kayla Patton, and in the headlines, the Bears are preparing for their home opener this Sunday against the Vikings at Soldier Field, and they are coming off a season-opening victory last Sunday over the Carolina Panthers. According to AAA, gas prices have increased since the Labor Day holiday from just a few weeks ago, and detectives are now investigating two cash-and-grab incidents on Chicago's Northwest Side. The Black Information Network is next on Chicago's original social media platform, 1690 AM WVON, Berwyn, Chicago.
4: California Governor Gavin Newsom is criticizing President Trump's proposal to send every American adult a $5,000 payment.
5: He's going to do everything he can to rig the election. In the absence of that, he wanted to buy everybody off. Said, if you vote for us, then I'll give you $5,000. I mean, that's, you know, there's laws about that. But it's just, it's made up.
4: Newsom called the plan unrealistic and politically motivated, arguing it would cost more than $1 trillion and require approval from Congress. The son of Kansas City Chiefs offensive coordinator Eric Bieniemy will stand trial on charges he shot his mother at the family's Virginia home. Black 27-year-old Elijah Bieniemy was recently ruled competent to stand trial and is due back in court in November. And former NFL star Chris Johnson has shared a heartfelt letter to his children after being diagnosed with ALS. Johnson, who says he's lost the ability to speak, called his children his biggest motivation to keep fighting the disease. Get BIN News now on demand 24/7 on the iHeartRadio app. Here's Terry McCready.
6: House Minority Leader Hakeem Jeffries says lawmakers need to act urgently to address the challenges brought by artificial intelligence.
7: We should take decisive action now so that we can slow down, as the CEOs have recently acknowledged, slow down the pace of development.
6: Jeffries on ABC's This Week. He says a Democratic caucus is planning to meet tomorrow, and he says a high priority will be action on artificial intelligence. His comments come amid growing concern about the emerging technology. The CEOs of both Anthropic and OpenAI have publicly agreed that the race to build AI systems needs to slow down. House Speaker Mike Johnson calling President Trump's proposal to send $5,000 dividend checks for adults a creative idea.
8: He launched it at the at our convention and got a lot of people excited. Of course, devil's in the details. We have to figure all that out.
6: Johnson on CNN's State of the Union. The president has not explained how the plan would be funded. Commerce Secretary Howard Lutnick has stated that the checks would not come from tax money, telling NBC News that they can earn the money that Donald Trump wants to pay out. Homeland Security Secretary Mark Wayne Mullen says federal authorities are launching a probe into allegations surrounding Minnesota's Black Democratic Representative Ilhan Omar. At issue is her immigration history and a disputed claim that she married her brother to facilitate his entry into the country. Speaking with a conservative commentator at the Republican National Convention last week, Mullen said the Department of Homeland Security is also looking into broader questions. Accusations involving the Democratic firebrand have made the rounds for years in conservative circles, yet have never been proven in court, and no federal agency has publicly released findings substantiating the claims. Omar has continued to deny any wrongdoing. An arrest made in Louisiana linked to a stabbing spree where four people were killed. A critically wounded child is expected to be okay. Officials say 47-year-old Kagan Soleil was arrested over the weekend in a city about 55 miles from New Orleans. Deputies initially found the child with apparent stab wounds, who was airlifted to a hospital. Law enforcement then discovered multiple deceased victims inside nearby homes. A sheriff's spokesperson said the stabbing rampage was not a random act of violence and that there was a connection between Soleil and the victim. The Smithsonian Institution's Black former director Lonnie Bunch III announcing his recent resignation, with many considering such a decision the final straw in President Trump's pressure campaign against the organization, which oversees about two dozen museums. The process to name a successor, who the Smithsonian said would remain through the end of the year, will offer the president a unique opportunity to gain control over the Smithsonian. In an executive order last year, Trump described the revered institution as consumed by a divisive race-centered ideology. The order called for Vice President Vance and other GOP leaders to seek the appointment of citizen members to the Smithsonian Board of Regents committed to advancing the policy of the order. Bunch was the founding director of the National Museum of African American History and Culture. Stay informed, stay connected, and subscribe. Follow VIN News This Hour wherever you get your podcasts. I'm Terry McCree for the Black Information Network.
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10: 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And I'm looking forward to seeing you in class. 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
12: May we take a minute to pray. Oh, dear God, I petition you today to relieve my pain. Please lessen my stress, my anxiety, and my fear. Help me to focus on the good that is ever present in my existence and not allow the doubts and uncertainty of everyday life to dominate my thoughts. Let me remember that you are the creator of the entire universe and you are forever in the blessing and healing business. You are the source of all joy, satisfaction, and completion. Empower me, dear Lord, to be a light in the midst of darkness for others as we ask for the blessings of your eternal mercy and grace. Strengthen me to proudly proclaim my love and appreciation for the source of all goodness in my life, my best friend, my God, my almighty God. Hallelujah and amen. This is Reality Radio with Kathy Hughes. What's your reality?
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It's Matt McGill on Chicago's Essential Storyteller, WVON.

any rundown. I think I want to talk about what I want to talk about today. And I don't know if I want to talk about anything. How about that? I think I want to go outside and walk around and forget talk radio today. How about that? Put that in your pipe and smoke it. I think that's what I'm gonna call my show from now on. Put that in your pipe and smoke it. Because that's what I've been saying a lot of lately. Anyway, on this Tuesday, happy Tuesday to you. I am shocked, absolutely shocked, that the grass cutters have not been here. Because normally, right at 12 noon on Tuesday, they are here. It's like they wait all morning until the show starts. Hold on, let me take a look. And then they come out and cut the grass right at 12 noon, just so that I can be annoyed. I think that's what happens on a regular basis, or every Tuesday. Anyway, a lot going on in the news, of course. Yesterday, we talked about the mayor's race and Mayor Johnson, his announcement over the weekend. We're going to be talking about that, I'm sure, between now and next February. Obviously, the midterm election coming up November 3rd, we're watching every congressional district, see if Democrats are going to win the House, what that means in terms of the balance of power in the United States Congress. Speaking of Congress, Mitch McConnell returned yesterday. I don't know if you guys saw the clips of that on television. He was in a wheelchair there, says he's ready for duty. He's stepping down, though, so I'm sure he'll have a few more votes before this session is over, and he will be stepping down come January. Whatever date it's going to be, we'll be swearing in a new group of senators, a new group of members of Congress. I saw State Rep LaShawn Ford on a Sunday, and he is eager to start serving as United States Congressman. He has to win in November. Of course, we all know that is going to happen. We're going to be celebrating. I talked to him about his swearing in ceremony and what that's going to mean for him. Couldn't have happened to a nicer guy. I'm going to be perfectly honest with you. If there's somebody you want to be a member of Congress, it's LaShawn K. Ford. The brother has patiently paid his dues and has been a force for the west side of Chicago, that district, and will be a force for the 7th Congressional District, the historic 7th Congressional District in many ways.

0: that reaches all the way over to Bronzeville and all the way to the west side. And I think even out to Oak Park, which is a statement about something, right? About our population on the west side. You know, I'm always talking about being black and living in America, being black and living in Chicago, and what we're paying attention to and not paying attention to. Population matters. As we look at this mayor's race that's coming up, you know, I am a big representation matters, and having black people in powerful seats matter. And I say that. We had a conversation yesterday. I forgot who it was that called in and was talking about, you know, hey, Matt, you know, we should be focusing on another black candidate. I'm like, are you kidding? Like, what are you talking about? You've got a black mayor. You don't need to be focusing on anything. You've got a black mayor that's sitting in the seat. There's a possibility that we lose this moment and this opportunity. How are we going to reflect back on our community if that happens? But that's something that we'll be talking about moving forward. There was, oh yeah, you know, there was a big shooting that happened, a local Chicago, a rapper that was shot and killed, God dog it, in the Fuller Park area. I forget his name, Q50 something. Interesting story around that, you know, because Chicago, this is not unusual, unfortunately, for some of the rappers that you and I have never heard of. Many of you have never heard of the gentleman who was shot and killed. But, man, this street gang violence and you know, especially in this drill rap game in Chicago, ain't no joke. Ain't no joke. This kid was only 22 years old. He was, you know, rapping, making money, living his life, and got caught, man. I mean, got caught. The video that I'm sure many of you have probably seen online and on social media is just straight up street gang ambush assassination. Guy got in his car, and one gentleman came up with an automatic weapon clip, had a long clip on it. Pow, pow, pow, pow, pow, pow, pow, pow, pow. And then another gentleman came up on the side and finished him off. They wanted to make sure they got him. They wanted to make sure. But see, he's out in these streets like that, though, man. Some of his songs, some of his lyrics, you know, he's got some enemies out here in the streets. I don't know what it's going to take to get young brothers to get out of that street life where they feel it necessary to take lives. It may never happen. Maybe that's just the culture that we live in, and it's not going to be disrupted here in the city of Chicago. I don't know, but I can tell you this much. It's real. It's strong, and it's real, and it's out there taking lives. All right, when we come back, I'll run down today's show. We're going to do a little AI conversation coming up here at 12:35. You guys have been seeing the stories about AI leaders around the country saying, hey, maybe we do need to pull back or have some regulation, some intervention, some kind of involvement from the federal government. Is there a possibility that AI could take over? I talked about it a little bit yesterday, but we've got an expert coming up at 12:35 from Northwestern University to give us some clarity on this topic and a lot more. Also, I think Tyra's coming up at 2:30. We're going to talk a little entertainment, the Emmys last night, among other things. And Aaron Patterson, you guys remember Aaron Patterson? I'm almost certain Aaron was on the show with us several years ago. He is being released. He's going to be walking out of federal prison. As you guys remember, he was a John Birch torture victim. Then he was released in the early 2000s and then was put back in jail on some drug charges. Says he was set up. Anyway, he's going to be walking out of jail. We'll potentially talk to him before the show is over. And of course, phone lines are open, 591-1690. Always, you guys want to chop it up, we can do that. There's always something to talk about in the world of being black and living in America, being black and living in this world that we live in, and what is our responsibility to be a force and to make sure that we have some unity, continuity, or maybe we don't have any responsibility to that. I don't know. 591-1690 is the number to call. Everybody's here. You're here. It's the Matt McGill Show. Get up on it, everybody.
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2: This is Rufus Williams. The journey is starting before we ever hit the road. 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We'll introduce you to top chefs, the Gullah Geechee culture, iconic attractions, hidden gems, and the experience.

0: is Reality Radio. The reality is every generation experiences a technology powerful enough to change society. Transistor radios were replaced by boomboxes. 8-track tapes were replaced by cassettes, cassettes by discs. Landlines were replaced by cell phones. Television was replaced by cable, then satellite. Now everybody is streaming. However, this generation will inherit the first technology that can imitate thought itself. And all of us must decide how we will embrace artificial intelligence. AI is the first technology that will require us to set moral parameters for its usage. We must now decide what AI should be allowed and what should be prohibited. We must decide what happens to creativity, labor, truth, privacy, empathy, and democracy, and who will benefit. What will we require to remain uniquely human?
1: 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What's your reality?
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0: got all kinds of gifts coming in through the mail. It's great. You work at home and, you know, you get all your Amazon stuff coming in, so you're right here to receive it. You know what's going on. What else is going on in news today? I did see a story. Hold on. Let me pull it up. Did you guys see the story about this? This gun that was left in a school bus over in Bridgeport. And apparently it was a bus aide, not the bus driver, but a bus aide. What does that mean? What is a bus aide? I guess that's somebody who is on the bus with the bus driver. I guess the bus driver can't watch the kids and drive the bus at the same time. These kids require a little of attention now, don't they? So you got a bus aide there who is on, I guess, as a passenger, but apparently he had a gun and left a gun on the bus, and the kids got on the bus. And an 11 or 12-year-old kid found a gun in a bag or something like that and shot. Picked up the gun, shot, blew out a window. You can't make this stuff up, man. Stephen Dixon Jr. is his name, the bus aide, I guess, and he's being brought up on charges, of course. That's not going to end up well for him, because you better believe they're looking at the gun, trying to figure out, was this a lawful registered handgun? If not, he's in trouble. I hope for his sake, at least the gun was registered and legal, because if not, he's in trouble. He's going down. He's going on a little vacation for a little while, and the possibility of a kid being hurt or shot, killed, obviously all of that is part of the story and is going to be part of his fate. And you can't make this stuff up, man. If you are a bus aide, why are you carrying a gun to work? Even if you have, you know, your FOIA card, your FOIA card and your, what is it, concealed carry license and registration, what is the purpose of you bringing a gun? But see, that's, you know, we live in this gun culture, guys. This is this is the world we live in. This is, you know, the reality of America, right? America is America that was gangstered and taken away from the Indians by gun, right? That's just what we have to realize. This is the reality of the country that we live in, and it ain't going nowhere. And all you see on the streets of Chicago and urban America, when you see young black men carrying guns and street gang activity, all they're doing is acting out what this country acted out when it stole land from the Native Americans. You guys know that. I don't have to explain that to you in any strong ways at all. I thought I had told somebody yesterday to call in right at 12 o'clock. They wanted to mix it up. I know we ended the show yesterday with some provocative conversation. And always, it's funny to me, man, how it always happens at the end of the show. People want to call in at the end of the show, not at the beginning of the show, when you can really chop it up and you got time to chop it up. They want to call in at the end of the show when, you know, you've got to go. All right, brother, I'm out of time. I told somebody, if not two people, to call in right at 12 o'clock so we could take on some topics and have some good, heartful conversation. Obviously, that is not happening. All right, so we are going to talk about AI and the possibility of AI taking over. This conversation has been a pretty strong conversation, but I would expect it's been an anticipated conversation from people in the industry who have been talking about the worst case scenario with AI. And we have predicted and guessed and assumed that something like this could happen, the possibility of computers talking to each other as opposed to following directives from human beings. Well, that concern obviously has reached the top minds of AI and some of the business owners, and they have expressed some concern about this. What does that mean for you and I and for the future? And can this industry be regulated in a way that you have global participation. I mean, so that a big part of this conversation is the United States government can get involved and can put up regulations. There's no question about that. But what about our friends in China and Russia and other, you know, developed nations that have the kind of brain power that we have here in the United States of America? Are they obligated to follow rules that we set down here in America? I think you guys know the answer to that question. So now that this cat is out the bag, can you get it back in the bag? Well, we'll talk to Chris Hammond, professor of computer science at Northwestern University and director of the Center for Advancing Safety of Machine Intelligence when we return. The first WVON News is coming your way right now.
1: Cloudy with a daytime high today in the low 80s. Good afternoon. I'm Kayla Patton, and here's what's happening. According to AAA, the current average price for regular unleaded gasoline in the Chicago area is up 31 cents. And here at the Pride of Chicago station on Roosevelt Road in Wabash, most folks say that they're definitely feeling the pain.
2: Then I go all the way to Indiana.
3: Ooh, Indiana. Ooh. Okay, they're a little lower than Chicago. And how much do you usually fill up your tank on average?
2: Like twice a week.
3: How much do you usually pay?
2: Here, like $65. But in Indiana, $40. Yeah.
1: At the time of this report, the current price of regular is $4.61. And analysts are blaming this all on the Trump administration and the conflict in the Strait of Hormuz. Detectives are now investigating two cash and grab incidents on Chicago's Northwest Side, and police say one incident took place earlier this morning in the 3200 block of West Addison. Police say four suspects rammed a vehicle into a BP station, took an ATM, and then entered a second vehicle and sped off. A similar crime happened a mile away at a laundromat on the 3200 block of North Pulaski. Police have not yet connected the two incidents. Well, a man is in custody after a 12-year-old boy found a gun on a school bus and shot out a window in Chicago's Bridgeport neighborhood. Perry Williams has more on that story.
4: It all happened yesterday afternoon outside of Minnie Minoso Academy in the 3500 block of South Wallace. This resident reacted to the incident where a man reportedly left a firearm on the bus.
5: I don't blame the kid because the kid's curious, but I do blame the adult because their safety is in our hands. Not ours and theirs.
4: Stephen Dixon Jr. has been charged with carrying a firearm at a school, child endangerment, and reckless conduct. No one was hurt. I'm Perry Williams.
1: Police said Dixon left a bag unattended on a school bus with a gun inside, and after the shot was fired, he grabbed the gun and the bag and ran away. Well, Governor Pritzker held a conference today on Chicago's Southwest Side to discuss the Trump's administration's Operation Midway Blitz. The federal immigration enforcement operation launched a year ago, targeting illegal immigrants in Chicago and Illinois.
6: Every day, mostly U.S. citizens or legal residents who had no criminal record were stopped and detained or brutalized by the U.S. government. Most often, not because of something that they did, but because of the color of their skin, because they spoke with an accent, or perhaps because they were speaking in another language. Families were separated from one another. People were disappeared, shot, and killed.
1: Operation Midway Blitz caused terror statewide in Illinois. In a UIC study released just last week that they found the operation cost Cook County more than $126 billion in restaurant and retail activity. And researchers say many people stayed home because they were simply afraid to go out. The Chicago State University Cougars are gearing up for their next game after securing their first win of the season. There's some fire under their feet. This Saturday, the Cougars are on the road again to go up against Butler University in Indianapolis. You can catch that streaming live at 12 p.m. on Vaughn TV. For scheduling and ticketing info, visit csu.edu. Wishing the Cougars another successful win. Well, that's a look at our news now on 1690 WVON. I'm Kayla Patton, WVON News Time, 1234.
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8: 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You've seen him on cable TV. Now hear his spirited conversation on the Talk of Chicago. 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
9: I'm going to sound like Roger Goodell. The Chicago Bears with the 25th pick in the 2026 NFL Draft. Dylan Thienemann from Oregon. Brother, Big D, you are a Chicago Bear. How does it feel, man?
10: Oh, yeah, I mean, it feels great. 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Can't even describe it.
11: 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What's happening, brother? Welcome to WVON.
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15: Joe's Landscaping. This is Joe.
16: I'd like an estimate to install a sprinkler system in the forest.
15: Okay, your property's on forest land?
16: Oh, no. It is the forest.
15: I don't follow.
16: Well, I'm calling around for estimates to install sprinklers throughout our forests.
15: What?
16: Let me explain. We're a grassroots group looking for funding to combat people's recklessness with fire in the forest. We can't get funding if we don't have an estimate, so, you know.
15: Are you serious?
16: Yeah. We're calling it the National Sprinkler System. Isn't that great?
15: You want to know how much a sprinkler system would run you for the forest?
16: Uh-huh.
15: That doesn't even make sense, sir.
16: Oh, no. Oh, you know what? You're right. Maybe we should just map out Olympic National Forest first.
15: Is this a joke?
16: No. Imagine being able to flip a switch and put a fire out.
15: Flip a switch. You know how much land you're talking about?
16: I know it seems big, Joe.
15: It ain't seems big.
16: Well, they built that pipeline thing. That's
15: no,
16: pretty big.
15: No. I'm sorry. I can't help.
16: Wait, Joe.
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0: Everybody, it is 12:37 on WVON. You've been hearing a lot about the AI progress and whether or not it's moving too fast, and should we be concerned about it taking over? Will it kill us all? Right? I think we've seen movies out that suggested that can happen. Is that reality here right now? Chris Hammond, professor of computer science at Northwestern University, is with us right now. He's also director of the Center for Advancing Safety of Machine Intelligence. Professor, welcome to WVON. So is AI moving too fast, escalating too fast that we should be concerned about it? Some of these questions have been asked a long time ago and pretty much were anticipated, right?
1: Yeah, I mean, there was this, there's always been a concern with AI that one day we'll build something that's smarter than we are and hates us. And those two things together will put it in the mood to kill us all. So there's always been that. But recently, because AI is now being used to develop AI, there's a speed up in the advancement. But that's also combined with we're not quite sure what it's doing anymore. And those two things together, moving fast and not knowing where you're going, I would never recommend that to anybody, okay. Let alone something where you're giving us, control over our lives.
0: Sounds like something we tell our kids, right? Slow down, right? You're moving too fast here. But at the heart of this is what you described, right? We're talking about AI creating AI, AI talking to AI without the input of human beings.
1: Yes, and there's nothing really wrong with that, as long as you have an awareness of what needs to be controlled. So if you let me put it this way: if you drop your clothes off at the dry cleaners, you don't want to micromanage their process. You want to trust that they've looked at their process and they know their process and they know your clothes are gonna come back right. But dropping your problems off in a system that's going to have multiple agents working for you, if you don't have an awareness of those agents are going to be well controlled, then you should be worried. And right now, those agents are not well controlled. And it's not so much that it's the AI is out to get us; it's that these systems are kind of broken. I mean, if you were to say to somebody, golly, I built this great car. It's just that every once in a while it rams into a wall. You go, well, that's a horrible car. And that's where we are with AI right now. Every once in a while it does things that are untoward. And it's like, we don't quite know how to well control it. And that's what's problematic. It's not the AI that's problematic. It's it's our lack of control that is.
0: Well, how much should we be concerned? Because, if you have the leaders and top researchers in AI and CEO of Anthropic and others saying, hey, we may need some help in terms of government regulations, antitrust exemptions. These are some of the issues that are coming up here. If they are ringing the bell and sounding the alarm, it sounds like we all should be concerned, or at least they see something already that is causing some concern, right?
1: Yes, they are. But I'll tell you the incidents that we've seen lately are very dramatic. But do you think they didn't see that coming before this? Do you think that there weren't little problems that looked exactly like this? They just weren't. They didn't feel like hacking. Of course, they've seen this, and of course, they know these are problems. The issue is that I think that we're in a place where all of the companies now, as they're looking at multiple agents and real tasks and long tasks where an agent could forget things along the way. They are realizing that they really don't know how to do that yet. And they don't really want to have the competition in that arena right now because they'll build bad things that won't work, but they feel the need to create things because there's this competition. Regulation means no, we're going to stop that. And that's really what it is. It's this really bizarre notion, though, of basically saying, if you don't give me rules, if you don't tell me the rules of the road, I will drive sure. anywhere I want, and I'll do so laughingly. Why don't you do something? Why don't you keep the road and be careful? It's like, because you told me I don't have to, and I want to win. And that's where we are right now.
0: I mean, again, this is like parenting. I mean, if you let your kids do what they want to do, they're going to keep testing limits and keep doing what they want to do until they wind up doing something that is embarrassing, terrible, against the law, deadly. I mean, this is just like parenting. But let me ask you this:
1: there's a special tweak on that. So you mentioned it up top. Oh, we've seen a lot of movies where AI takes over the world, or AI tries to kill us all. And in fact, we have seen a lot of movies. We've seen a lot of stories, and so have the AIs. So there's this weird thing of, if I told you a story and said, there was a traveler on a road and he had to stay at someone's home, and the host said, you can do anything you want, but don't go in the basement. What do you think is going to happen in that story?
0: Right.
1: Someone's going to go in the basement. And AI has seen hundreds of thousands of stories that are like that. And so when it's told, don't do this, there's sort of almost a predictive thing where if you're told not to do it, that means I should at least give it a try. And so we've trained. It's like not only not training our kids to be good, but having them read a whole bunch of stories about kids hurting each other, or kids hurting their parents, or kids hurting the world. And if they think that's what they're supposed to do, that's what they'll do. And unfortunately, that's what we've done. We need to find a way to train systems without giving them constant reinforcement of, whenever I tell you to be careful, that's the place where you should be reckless.
0: Now, this concern has always existed, but something prompted this recent energy of concern that we've been hearing about over the last couple of days here. And that was, I think, a hacking incident or two. Could you explain that to our listeners?
1: Yeah. I mean, so there's a system called Hugging Face. That's really a collection of systems. Essentially there was a task given to one of the models to perform some actions, and it was told not to try to hack into Hugging Face to get information. But in fact, it spawned a set of agents that did so. And they did so well, because in fact, they're pretty good at what they do. The real thing is that they went after a thing they were told not to go after. We often feel like that just telling these systems what to do, that they'll do them. But in fact, telling them what to do just cascades a set of predictions on their part about what they should do. And it leads to these ill effects. But it's essentially a system hacking into another, functionally a website. But they know how to do that. They've known how to do that for a long time. And in fact, people know how to do that. It's just that it's a time-consuming, difficult task. But if you can spawn 500 agents and go after it, then why not?
0: And then I also heard that it was, not only did they hack, but they covered their tracks very well, right?
1: Well, sure. I mean, again, it's understanding that when you do certain things, you don't want to get caught. And so there was a real push. The communication was through a shared repository of information. It looks like the agents, are having a conversation about whether or not they should do something. But that conversation has nothing to do with their problem solving. It's a thing you do when you're doing something bad, is you have a conversation about it with the other people, other agents that you're doing bad things with. The notion here, I mean, and this ends up being important. The notion here and we've always known this, is that sometimes they make mistakes. But making a mistake when you're working with ChatGPT and it says something that's not factual is a pain in the ass, but it's not devastating. But if I give it control, over interaction with other systems, if I give it control over things like my email, my file system, then when it makes a mistake, it'll make a mistake that will impact me directly. And that's the danger right now. It's like, just stop thinking in terms of these systems as being reliable controllers. They're not. And we always knew they're not reliable. Every single language model out there has a disclaimer at the bottom that says, this could be false. Check the work. But that sure. you can't do that if you've got 500 agents that are running one.
0: We'll leave it right there. Chris Hammond, professor of computer science at Northwestern University. Thank you, my friend, coming on. And this is a story that, like AI, is going to continue to grow. No doubt about it. Appreciate it very much.
1: All right. Thanks
0: All right. Let's take a
1: break. All right. Bye-bye.
0: Oh, yeah. Oh, yeah. Let's take a break here. Phone lines are open at 591-1690. 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
0: You know, one of the things we didn't really get a chance to talk about with the professor is that President Trump dismisses all of these warnings, right? So you've got the head of AI, some of the smartest brains in the world on AI saying, hey, look, we need to take a step back and take a look at what's going on. There's some cause for concern here. This technology might be getting out of control. You have one AI guy said, hey, man, by the end of the decade, it's going to kill us all. And President Trump is like, oh, no. This is fake news or whatever he's saying. He wants to, ignore the warning signs because he wants to continue to build the data centers. Right. People all over the country in red states and blue states are concerned about these data centers, but not President Trump because he's a capitalist. You know, President Trump has been true to who he is as a businessman. I've said this all along, man. You got to give a guy credit for one thing. He has not changed at all. He is who he is. The man is the helpless capitalist that he's always been his entire life. The Donald Trump that you know today is the Donald Trump that you knew years ago when he first came to the mainstream. And I think all of us remember that version of Donald Trump, don't we? He was a bit of a charlatan and a used car salesman back then. That's who he is. I'm not mad at the man for taking advantage and pimping a system that has allowed him to pimp the system. You know, we want to sit up here and be mad at Donald Trump. I'm mad at Donald Trump's ethics because he's proven, that he's not a ethical person, and where he could have used his power and his influence, which he has a tremendous amount of it. He could have used it for good. He's used it for what? His own personal wealth. And I mean, I guess at the end of the day, what can you expect from him but that, right? That's the world that we live in. America, why the pushback on socialism is so vast right now? Because the people that are making all the money in the country want to keep making the money. They want your black ass to stay poor and your poor white ass to stay poor. You know, like I said, this is more about class than it is about race. Race is not subtracted from this equation at all. All right, let's be clear on that. I don't want anybody to interpret my comments as if I'm saying race does not matter. Y'all know I am the race person when it comes to America, right? Joking around, I'm the race baiter. Mike, welcome to WVON. What's on your mind?
14: Yeah, I'm pretty much in agreement with you. These money mongrels out here with their black asses and white asses that's hooked on this crack money. And anybody that's like that, that values the money over the people, they're your enemy if you value life. Because the decision that was made yesterday by the people that was kind of looking at what's going on, they were agreeing, well, we need to slow down and stop and put some brakes on this and consider some things. Now, that's the public officials as well as the people in the private court. And then all of a sudden, because Donald Trump, this president, doesn't go along with that because he's all about winning. And that he wins and all this image stuff with his craziness. Today, it changes. These money mongrels say, oh, yeah, well, he's right. Now, what the hell is that? That don't make no kind of damn sense at all if you plan on living on this planet. You know, and they say these things can get loose and destroy all of us. So, hey, man, somebody needs to get the long hook, you know, like they snapped him off the stage, and snatch that dude out of that seat, because you the fool. You the fool that's allowing the fool to kill yourself. You know, so that's where it's at. And all this stuff about trying to be ahead of China, man, somebody sent me a video, and China's way past us right now. They done already cleaned America's clock. And so talking about black folks, if we don't get into practicing excellence and going back toward the natural way of life and so on, hey, I've fallen in idiots, we'll be wiped out also.
0: All right, good call.
14: Keep on keeping on.
0: Keep on keeping on, brother. I like that. Gotta keep on keeping on. Back in the day, who sang that? Gladys Knight, I think. You know, look, black people, I say this all the time, man. You know, every day I come on this show and I say the same thing, man. We have a behavior problem. You know, it's almost getting boring that I say this every day. We don't have as much of a political problem as we think we do. We have a behavior problem. You know, if you talk to the average black person, especially here in Chicago, they'll complain about black politicians. That's by design. This whole system is set up for you as a black person to complain about black politicians, right? But what you're not hearing is people talking about black behavior, right? So when you hear things like black fatigue, we talked about this a little bit yesterday, right? You hear about black fatigue, and I know I'm getting off of AI totally and getting into something different. But we've got a behavior problem, man. We've got to figure out what direction we're putting our children in, what kind of examples are out here at home and in the streets for our children to follow. Are they following, you know, positive examples that we show them, or are they getting consumed by the streets, man? This is, you know, our future is really for black America. This is an interesting question. You know, in the history of black America, man, we've always had these moments that were like very critical to the future of black America, right? Obviously, slavery was one of them, and coming up out of slavery was one of them, right? The moments after slavery, that was a moment. What is black America going to do? But I'm going to tell you, man, we're in a moment right now with two more years of Donald Trump, and who knows what's going to happen on November 3rd with the midterm election. Black America is at a point. Do you agree with me or not? 591-1690, that Black America is at a critical point in its history. Are we at a critical moment right now? And we're not recognizing it. It's just going right by us, where, you know, everybody else is batting down the hatches and getting their race together and putting a focus on education and civics and unity. And black people, are we just kind of gliding along, just doing the same things we've been doing for the last 20, 30, 40 years? You tell me. I'm just a show host. I'm just a radio man. 591-1690. It's the Matt McGill Show, y'all.
15: Good afternoon, Chicago. I'm Logan Page, and here are your news headlines. Finance Committee approves $13.75 million in settlements linked to disgraced police detective. Gas prices climb after Labor Day. Newsom rules out 2028 run if Harris runs. And judge blocks Trump name at Kennedy Center. 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WVON, Berwyn, Chicago.
16: California Governor Gavin Newsom is criticizing President Trump's proposal to send every American adult a $5,000 payment.
17: He's going to do everything he can to rig the election. In the absence of that, he wanted to buy everybody off. Said, if you vote for us, then I'll give you $5,000. I mean, that's, you know, there's laws about that. But it's made up.
16: Newsom called the plan unrealistic and politically motivated, arguing it would cost more than $1 trillion and require approval from Congress. The son of Kansas City Chiefs offensive coordinator Eric Bieniemy will stand trial on charges he shot his mother at the family's Virginia home. Black 27-year-old Elijah Bieniemy was recently ruled competent to stand trial and is due back in court in November. And former NFL star Chris Johnson has shared a heartfelt letter to his children after being diagnosed with ALS. Johnson, who says he's lost the ability to speak, called his children his biggest motivation to keep fighting the disease. Get BIN News now on demand 24/7 on the iHeartRadio app. Here's Terry McCready.
18: House Minority Leader Hakeem Jeffries says lawmakers need to act urgently to address the challenges brought by artificial intelligence.
19: We should take decisive action now so that we can slow down, as the CEOs have recently acknowledged, slow down the pace of development.
18: Jeffries on ABC's This Week. He says a Democratic caucus is planning to meet tomorrow, and he says a high priority will be action on artificial intelligence. His comments come amid growing concern about the emerging technology. The CEOs of both Anthropic and OpenAI have publicly agreed that the race to build AI systems needs to slow down. House Speaker Mike Johnson calling President Trump's proposal to send $5,000 dividend checks for adults a creative idea.
20: He launched it at the at our convention and got a lot of people excited. Of course, devil's in the details. We had to figure all that out.
18: Johnson on CNN's State of the Union. The president has not explained how the plan would be funded. Commerce Secretary Howard Lutnick has stated that the checks would not come from tax money, telling NBC News that they can earn the money that Donald Trump wants to pay out. Homeland Security Secretary Mark Wayne Mullen says federal authorities are launching a probe into allegations surrounding Minnesota's Black Democratic Representative Ilhan Omar. At issue is her immigration history and a disputed claim that she married her brother to facilitate his entry into the country. Speaking with a conservative commentator at the Republican National Convention last week, Mullen said the Department of Homeland Security is also looking into broader questions. Accusations involving the Democratic firebrand have made the rounds for years in conservative circles, yet have never been proven in court, and no federal agency has publicly released findings substantiating the claims. Omar has continued to deny any wrongdoing. An arrest made in Louisiana linked to a stabbing spree where four people were killed. A critically wounded child is expected to be okay. Officials say 47-year-old Kagan Soleil was arrested over the weekend in a city about 55 miles from New Orleans. Deputies initially found the child with apparent stab wounds, who was airlifted to a hospital. Law enforcement then discovered multiple deceased victims inside nearby homes. A sheriff's spokesperson said the stabbing rampage was not a random act of violence and that there was a connection between Soleil and the victim. The Smithsonian Institution's Black former director Lonnie Bunch III announcing his recent resignation, with many considering such a decision the final straw in President Trump's pressure campaign against the organization, which oversees about two dozen museums. The process to name a successor, who the Smithsonian said would remain through the end of the year, will offer the president a unique opportunity to gain control over the Smithsonian. In an executive order last year, Trump described the revered institution as consumed by a divisive race-centered ideology. The order called for Vice President Vance and other GOP leaders to seek the appointment of citizen members to the Smithsonian Board of Regents committed to advancing the policy of the order. Bunch was the founding director of the National Museum of African American History and Culture. Stay informed, stay connected, and subscribe. Follow VIN News This Hour wherever you get your podcasts. I'm Terry McCree for the Black Information Network.
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Skyward is about to jump off. What's on your mind? Phone lines are wide open at 591-1690. It's your way to get engaged in the show and to express yourself and say what's on your mind. You've got a big brain out there, right? There's a lot swirling around. Don't let me dictate what the conversation has to be about. You might have something worth saying, worth hearing. We might want to chop it up. You know, these open conversations. I'm all for open conversation because, see, I can chop it up on just about everything. I've got an opinion, strong opinion, a thought about everything just about. So what's on your mind in the 1 o'clock hour? Something we'll talk about. Tyra's going to come up in 2 o'clock hour. No, we're going to talk a little Emmys last night. I didn't watch them. I was watching Monday Night Football. Football season is back. And we're going to be watching every Monday, every Thursday, and every Sunday. That's just how it's going to go. The number one sport in the world is the NFL. There's no question about it. So we'll be talking about that and a lot more. All right, 591-1690.

even the Democratic Socialists and their agenda of supporting and focusing on working class people here. I am pro police. We need police. I don't think, honestly, I don't think any DSA members think we don't need police. See, this is just some game that Republicans are putting on you. And even some lame Democrats are throwing a game out there to scare you about the Democratic Socialists of America, because they are a force. Their force is going to continue to grow. And I think Black America needs to be looking at lining up with some of these policy ideas and the momentum that's behind the Democratic Socialists of America. Mayor Johnson, that's where his energy is. And you see the results of that energy here in Chicago. If you're Black, you see his focus has been on poor neighborhoods and poor communities. And it's going to be interesting to see in this campaign if he's able to articulate that in a strong enough way that his opponents are going to have to scramble, and they're going to have to create programs and talk about programs and policies that they're going to enforce if they become mayor, that's going to focus on the poor communities. The focus is on poor communities right now under this mayor. And I would like to see this mayor be a strong advocate of the police department. He says it, he speaks to it. I don't think he speaks against the Chicago Police Department, but of course, you're going to have some forces out here that are going to try to create a narrative that suggests that he doesn't. And we've got to be smart enough to understand that he doesn't. But here, man, another $13.75 million coming from Chicago Police Department, coming from the city as a result of police misconduct. Brother, I got to get my brother back on the show so we can talk about this. As much as I love the idea of, and I look, I'm born and raised in the city of Chicago, so I've seen the Chicago Police Department do some incredible things, and I've seen them do some terrible things. We all have witnessed that. But we all come from a community where our relatives have been cops, fathers, brothers, sisters, uncles, cousins, grandfathers, you name it. Black people have been a part of the Chicago Police Department all of my life and all of your life. Ain't no question about it. We need to get more Black cops out on the streets. No question about that. So we do need to support him. But this can't exist, y'all. This is not sustainable. You know, and so, you know, when I hear Chicago Police Department and the police union, like I said, you know, we got to get them back on and talk about it. When I hear them say, you know, look, we're against this mayor. We feel constrained. You guys got a great contract from this mayor. Where do you feel the lack of support from this mayor is coming from? Right. We know that they can't just do random chases, and maybe they feel that some of their police authority has been pulled back. They can't police the way that they want to. They can't police the way that they're used to. Well, this city continues to pay out tens of millions of dollars in lawsuits of over-the-top police brutality. Here's a story in the Day Sun-Times. Is the story of two men who were convicted in 2000. This is going back 26 years ago, y'all. Of a brutal double murder and kidnapping, but have since received certificates of innocence. So now they were charged with a double murder, and now they have received certificates of innocence. Man, God, are you kidding me? Alongside dozens of other Chicagoans investigated by the disgrace Guevara. Now, Guevara was this cop you guys might know, Ronaldo, Detective Reynaldo Guevara. He was like a modern version of John Burge, and he was out here putting people in jail left and right, and now we're paying for it, right? But here's the problem, y'all. It's not just these rogue detectives or police officers, and it's mainly detectives because it's their responsibility to piece together crimes and to put enough evidence together to charge somebody. Well, when you get that evidence, then you have to submit that evidence to the state's attorney's office and state. And if I'm wrong, somebody please correct me. You have to submit that evidence to the state's attorney's office, and then the state's attorney has to decide whether or not this is legit evidence and whether or not this merits a charge. And the problem over the years has been the fact that we've had assistant state's attorneys under the leadership of state's attorneys, right? That have been of the mentality that whatever the police department gives us, we'll go with it and we'll take it to trial.
Now, this

0: this predates Eileen Burke O'Neill. This predates Kim Fox. I get it. So we can't hang this over their heads. But we do need to be paying attention to our current state's attorney and paying attention to what kind of reforms. Look, she wants to be aggressive in fighting crime. That's why she was elected. Bottom line, she was elected to undo everything that Kim Fox did. That's just the bottom line, y'all. And so she's got a mission to be a little more aggressive in fighting crime. But guys, the problem is in that office right there. Detectives are always going, we're always going to have corrupt detectives that are going to try to pin charges on people that they know are bangers, gang bangers, or people that they know are menace, are lawbreakers out here. You know, I told my cousin that. My cousin got a gun charge that he was innocent of, but he knew that the detective had it out for him. Because he even told me, man, look, I've gotten away with a lot. I've gotten away with stuff that they couldn't prove. He knew that. So then when they found something that they could pin on him, they did it. They did it. That's the game. But these state's attorneys have to be the ones, they're complicit. You know, we talk about John Burge. Do you know how many people assisted John Burge to do what he did? I mean, seriously, we might talk to Aaron Patterson later on in the show today. I mean, do you know it took an organization, not just one evil devil, John Burge. I sound like Malcolm X back in the day. White devil. It was more than John Burge. It was Mayor Daley's department when he was state's attorney. All right? It was his department that collaborated. They didn't hate on Burge. They collaborated with Burge. Right? That's why we're paying tens of millions of dollars. And here's another segment from 2000. Man, this is ridiculous. 591-1690. 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

0: 591-1690 is the number to call at on this gloomy Tuesday. We're expecting some rain. I don't know if it's going to be substantial or not. Talking about a little bit of everything. Of course, talking about Black Power always. What's happening in Black America? What's on your mind? Where are we as Black people in 2026? What we need to be thinking about and doing? Of course, always talking about politics. The story that I just talked about is just another example of the challenge that any mayor is going to have. Not just this mayor, any mayor of the city of Chicago and dealing with a police department that has cost this city. I wonder if you tallied up the money. And I'm not trying to go at cops because, man, when I tell you I have a good relationship with cops, I have a good relationship with cops, white, black, Hispanic. But we've got to figure out a way where we can have cops that are aggressive, but at the same time, not costing the city tens of millions of dollars. That's just a business model that does not work. It doesn't, man. I don't care how you chop it up, how you look at it. Any way you look at it, it's a business model that does not work. And this is one that we are mired in, unfortunately, in the city of Chicago. Also, I saw some other stories up here I'll go over, but Eddie Reed's on. Eddie, welcome to WVON. What's on your mind, brother?
1: How you doing, brother? How are you?
0: Always doing good, man. What you up to?
1: You know, still down here in the Commonwealth of Virginia. Beautiful, bright, sunny day. Only two or three clouds in the sky, 82 degrees.
0: Okay.
1: So, the question that you, I just got back in the car. The question that you asked was, are we worse off? What was your question?
0: No, are we in, is Black America, are we in a critical moment? Bottom line, are we in a critical moment? Are we in a moment right now where we need to be focusing more so on where we are as a people, or at least trying to figure out what our priorities are? Or do we, have Black people, have we been misled into thinking that we need unity? Maybe Black America should just be every man for himself. You just take care of your family, your people, and move forward the way you want to move forward, man. Educate yours. Make sure your family is educated. Quit worrying about the rest of these Negroes. They're going to act the way they want to act, no matter what you do and what you say. You don't have control over everybody. I don't know, man. I'm trying to figure out where are we, because I say this every day on the show. We have a behavior problem. And I don't care if people want to hate on me for saying that and be like, oh, man, you blaming us for white oppression and historic racism and bigotry. I give no F's. You can say that all day long. Call me whatever you want to call me. We got a damn behavior problem. I see it. I ain't guessing about this crap. I'm telling you what I see every damn day.
1: But where I am here in Central Virginia, I'm in the land of Dr. Vernon Johns, Jerry Falwell, and Nat Turner. Nat Turner went through here, and around the corner from me is Walton's Mountains, if you know where that is. Virginia is an amazing state in so many ways. But here's the Dr. Vernon Johns taught at Court Street, pastored Court Street Baptist Church on Court Street in Lynchburg, Virginia, before he went to Dexter Avenue. When I was a little bitty little guy, preteen, my father, they used to go to his meetings here in Central Virginia. But let me just, and his son taught, his son was a pastor at Oak Muggy Baptist Church, which is on 460. We, and one of the things, you said so many things, and I want to come in, I'll be back in Chicago through the blessing of the Creator the 30th of September, and I want to come in the studio with you because I hear you all the time. I want to really have a serious, I don't know if it's debate or just whatever, because I differ, I agree with you on some things, I differ. Down here in Virginia, the violent crimes that are occurring here among white people are domestic crimes. These white boys, they are on that fentanyl. They are fighting with their wives. It's not so much street killings down here. It's domestic crap because they're dealing with that fentanyl. They're dealing with these other types of dope. And so they're shooting and killing their wives. Two, 3 weeks ago, a guy just pulled a gun out and shot his wife point blank range. White. My daughter teaches elementary school. If you talk to her, you would think that she's teaching on the West Side or in Inglewood. Her, the large, I think she has 20 in her class, and all of them are white except for a Latino, an Asian, and one black child. Last year, she was telling me a story about a white woman who had four children. Two of them was by a black man, and two of them was by a white man, and neither one of the fathers was in the home or in the child's life. So we have to, you've got to be able to move in, and the Creator has blessed me to move in and around in these circles. We have always been critical in critical moments in this country as a people. The Creator made us, I say, we got made black so we could find each other everywhere we go in the world and know that that's us. When I see an Asian, I don't know if the dude Japanese, Chinese, or what he is. When I see a white boy, is he Italian? Is he Irish? Is he Polish? And so we got blessed with this color so that we can find each other. But here's the thing. Looking at this mayor's race, one of the first, and you can stop me anytime, one of the first assignments I got with Lou Palmer in 1981 was to go to City Hall, myself and two other people, and we sat there for 2 weeks and went through all, that's when they had the Silent Six. We went through all of the records of the city councils. See, the Nation of Islam had a thing called actual facts. I hear a lot of, well, maybe, kind of, sort of, I think. But when you get the actual facts, that's how we deal with our people. I hear this promotion. Janula's ain't doing nothing wrong by running for, he ain't even running for mayor yet because he ain't on the damn ballot. You hear what I'm saying? Brandon with this socialist stuff, Chicago doesn't have no history of being socialist. When I came to Chicago in 1975 and then moved in 81, the black socialist communist, Ishmael Flores, people are old enough to know him from Hyde Park, tried to recruit me to be a part of the Communist Party of USA. I told him I wasn't going to join okay, I almost said a bad word. I'm not going to join nothing that a white boy ain't free in. This socialist version that you see now is what the white hippies was doing in the 70s. And so at the end of the day, socialism doesn't work unless you have capitalism. If you want power in capitalism, get a co-op. You know what a co-op is, don't you?
0: Yeah, well, yeah.
1: Get a damn co-op where everybody will have the capital coming in, but you will control the capital with a committee instead of some owner or some individual. And so I just look at this stuff. You know, I'm blessed to be 77 now. And people doing the same thing in a different perspective over and over again. I grew up at a time in the 1960s playing high school football, which I was pretty good. You wouldn't have been able to catch all them touchdowns. You had to come up against me. But anyway. So, I mean, we went to all-black high school. We didn't have a choice. So at night on a Friday night, when we were coming back from playing another black high school 50 to 60 miles away from where our high school was, we see a bright light in the sky. It wasn't the moon. It wasn't the stars. It was the Klan burning the cross. So now you can't take the band and the football team, two buses load of black children. You can't go by where they burning the cross. So you got to go 50 miles out the way to get back to your school. And so at the end of the day, when I look at this, what I'm going to do, Bippo, we don't have a candidate yet. We are going to pull the stuff on all of these people, just like Lou Palmer taught us. And we're going to present to our people the actual facts. I hear Brandon. He black. He black in skin. He seemed to be black in conversation. But is he black empowerment? See, black ain't just enough. Black empowerment. How do you empower things? I look at this woman he just hired. I saw her on TikTok, the communication woman. She said on there why she ain't paid no taxes, and ain't nobody going to make her pay no taxes. So she's a Jewish socialist? How is a Jewish socialist going to relate to us as a people?
0: And at here's what she is, though, brother. And the reason why they have her is because she knows social media, she knows reach, she knows communication. And that's what Mayor Johnson needs more than anything, is he needs to get his message out to the masses as much as possible. So, I mean, there's a strategy in that probably makes sense. And for everything I hear about her, they say she's a beast, man. We're going to see, because he's going to need that help. But I got a break here, Eddie. And I've got Aaron Patterson, who is in studio now. So when we return, we'll talk to Aaron. Don't go anywhere. WVON News is coming up next.
2: Good afternoon, Chicago. I'm Logan Page, and here's happening in your local and national news. The Chicago City Council's Finance Committee is signing off on two settlements involving wrongful convictions by disgraced police detective Reynaldo Guevara. The committee voted to recommend $6 million to Arturo De Leon Reyes and $7.5 million to Gabriel Solace. Both testified in court that they were innocent and that their statements were coerced by Detective Guevara. City attorneys thought it was best to settle and avoid a costly trial. The full city council is expected to vote on the settlements next week. In other news, gas prices have increased since the Labor Day holiday from just a few weeks ago. WVON's intern, Caleb Patton, has more.
3: According to AAA, the current average price for regular unleaded gasoline in the Chicago area is up 31 cents. Here at the Pride of Chicago station on Roosevelt Road in Wabash, most folks say that they are definitely feeling the pain.
4: And how much do you usually fill up your tank on average?
5: Like twice a week.
4: Twice a week. How much do you usually pay?
5: Here, like $65. But in Indiana, $40. Yeah.
3: As of this report, the current price of regular is $4.61, and analysts are blaming this all on the Trump administration and the conflict in the Strait of Hormuz. Reporting from the Pride of Chicago station on Roosevelt Road in Wabash, Kayla Patton, Our News Now, 1690 WVON.
2: In other news, California Governor Gavin Newsom says he would not run for president in 2028 if former Vice President Kamala Harris enters the race. Newsom said he does not want to create a primary contest between two prominent California Democrats with overlapping supporters. Harris has not officially announced a campaign, while Newsom says he is still considering a run. And a federal judge has blocked the Kennedy Center from adding President Donald Trump's name to the building or its plaza. Judge Christopher Cooper ruled that only Congress can approve changes to the federally designated memorial honoring President John F. Kennedy. The Kennedy Center's board, chaired by Trump, had pushed the change while seeking support for major renovations. The Justice Department argued blocking the move could hurt donations to the Performing Arts Center. I'm Logan Page, and that's what's happening in your news now on WVON, 1690 AM.
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9: Hey, Daddy, what that day? 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
10: This year marks the 100th birthday of a Chicago legend. 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

0: Our brother Aaron Patterson is in the studio. He was released from a Kentucky prison today and is now on his way here to serve out the rest of his term at a halfway house on the north side of Chicago. Brother, if I knew you was going to be in the studio, I'd have been there, man. They said you were getting released in Kentucky. I was like, all right, he's calling there. You made it to Chicago quick, huh?
1: Bus, and we finally got here, so we've been surveying the city of Chicago from the south side to the north side, you know, seeing things. I got a chance to see the Obama Library and everything around it. I seen the ghost town on 71st Street. I'm wondering what's going on over there on 71st Street, quarter of Jeffrey to Lakeshore Drive, you know. And I
0: you sure you – wait. Aaron, was that 71st or 75th or both?
1: Both.
0: Yeah.
1: It looked like a ghost town. 71st. 75th, 79th, 83rd look like a ghost town. I don't know what kind of scheme is going on over there. And then when they built that database over there in my neighborhood, they took the steel men and said that the ground was toxic, but now they building a database center over there. And I don't know who that was. That Governor Pritzker and Alex Giannoulis, you know, bagging that play. You know, I just know Mayor Brandon Johnson didn't do that. No, he didn't sign off on that demonstration. But
0: well,
1: you know,
0: he is it you know, really this is Pritzker's baby, right?
1: And okay, Pritzker. And I'll be seeing you, Pritzker, Governor.
0: Right. It was Pritzker's baby. But you know, they've had community meetings about it, right? So I think they're still
1: ain't nobody told me about no community.
0: No, they had a big meeting over there about a month ago, man.
1: Oh, yeah.
0: And the mayor was there. And the mayor got I don't want to say he got attacked because that makes people think physically. But no, he got he got heckled while he was over there.
1: Oh, yeah.
0: And so there's a community. Oh, yeah, there's a community organization. I had the brother on the show with me a couple of weeks ago.
1: Because I grew up there all my life. I want to know who he is. The steel mill used to be right across the street from where I stayed. So make me understand what's going on. Who's head? We don't want no data center over there.
0: Well, that's what the people say. So we're going to see what's going to happen.
1: Mm-hmm.
0: And that's the story. But, you know, look, man, it's great that you're on the show because I was talking about John Burge earlier and what John Burge was able to do.
1: Yes,
0: he was. You know, I was saying here's the problem I have with the whole John Burge story.
1: Yeah.
0: Is that we focus so much on John Burge, as we should. No question about it. But there was an operation that was going on there that allowed John Burge handed this off to people.
1: Yes,
0: that were in the state's attorney's office. And you've got people that I'm sure probably are practicing law to this day or went on to have great careers, either working for government or somewhere else, that were complicit. They were part of setting people up.
1: Yeah.
0: They knew the evidence they were getting from Chicago detectives from John Burge was bogus. John Burge had accomplices not only with the Chicago Police Department, but when the state's attorney's office that was ran by Mayor Daley. So John Burge deserves to be the target of a lot of this anger that we have toward the police department. But look, man, there was an operation that happened that allowed for this. And some of those people walked away scot-free with a clean record, even though their hands have blood all over them.
1: Well, you know, they arrested me right prior to them calling him in for a deposition, right? And they knew I was going to be down there looking for him, you know? So they hurry up and got me locked up before they can allow him to feel free to do what he do. But a lot of people don't know John Burge had friends even when he got fired. He had a contract as a security firm with one of his old buddies for the Walt Disney World in Florida. A lot of people know.
0: Right?
1: I was investigating that with Pat Hill from the Black
0: Late
1: Union.
0: Great Pat Hill, our sister.
1: Oh, yeah. I didn't even know that. You know, Pat and me was doing some clandestine investigation on that, right? Because she said, I think he in partnership with Disney World. So you can imagine him, you know, harassing people at Disney World as a security guard or whatever, you know. But, he got away with it. But you still got people like Arnold Day, who just got paid, I guess, on his lawsuit, was a $13 million lawsuit. With Boudreaux and all the rest of them, you know, they finally paid, but they didn't go to jail. They should have went to jail. All of them should have went to jail. Dick Devine should have went to jail, and Mayor Daley should have went to jail. And you know, they set up that sting operation on me when I tried to do a reverse on them, and they won on that one. But I'm back. I'm back. And I'm not just coming back on the old suspect, but some new suspects now, you know? I want to know what's going on in Chicago with all these desolate apartment buildings and 71st Street. No commercial buildings, no black-owned businesses.
0: Nothing, brother.
1: You know, all these black contractors.
0: Well, 71st is a little better than 75th is a problem, brother. 75th, I'm
1: not denying that. Yeah.
0: Man, 75th is a problem. You got on 71st Street, if you go east, as you get closer to Yates and South Shore Drive, you got a couple of business, black owned bakery over there, a couple of bakeries over there that are, you know,
1: on Yates. This,
0: it's not what it used to be,
1: but
0: 75th is, and 79th, brother.
1: Don't worry, we own
0: it. I don't know.
1: We on it. We gonna try to work with the mayor if possible, right? I hope he work with us. That any city that owns any of those properties over there, they need to get with us, and we gonna put some ex convicts to work, at risk youth, to all that teen takeover stuff. We got a teen takeover. Let's go to these abandoned buildings and take over them buildings and get them rented out, fix them up, rent them out, and then put the homeless and the people, veterans that's coming back from the war, they need some place to stay. Everybody needs a place. And I just went on 71st in Merrill, like in like 70-50 something in Merrill. It's a huge courtway building. They tell me they don't have enough halfway house. That's a perfect spot right there if they want to do a halfway house, you know. And then make guys who come out of jail fix up these places. These migrants, they could be fixing up these abandoned buildings. I would have put them to work if I was the mayor. Put them to work. Y'all want to come over here, sneak over here? Okay, here goes some hammers and nails and some material. Let's build up. This way you're going to stay. You fix your own place up, you know?
0: See, what you have, unfortunately, what you have is you have all of this money coming from outside of Chicago that bought up a lot of those apartment buildings in South Shore, right? So these cats, man, you're talking about investment companies, financial investment companies that have bought up a lot of those courtway buildings, the big multi-unit courtway buildings.
1: Are they paying property tax for that? Are they paying the annual property tax? That's what I'm going to look for.
0: Well, I'm sure they're challenging it, but they realize how profitable those buildings are, man.
1: Right.
0: And so you got these cats that have absolutely no allegiance to the city of Chicago.
1: Yeah.
0: They don't come from the community. Mm-hmm. A lot of these buildings are owned by investment companies in New York City or somewhere else, and they're just pimping the city, man. That's what's going. Not pimping the city, they pimping the system, right? So they buy these buildings, and the citizens.
1: They pay taxes. Everybody that pay taxes is getting pimped. Okay, and then I'm saying that whole quarter, I want to know who the owners are. You know, the fastest way to find the owners is we plant that red, black, green flag right in front of that building. Go up in that building, take over that building, tell the whole community come out. We're going to put a barbecue grill in front of that building, and we finna fix that building up. And then when the owners say, what you doing? What you mean what we doing? These buildings have been sitting here for years, nothing being done with. A blight in the community, make the property value go down on the whole block, the whole community. No business. They just closed Walgreens. I ain't understand that. How you going to close Walgreens on 71st and Jefferson? That's
0: crazy. This is the game. We've seen this over the years, right? You bring down the property value.
1: Yeah.
0: Right. So then people, you know, like I said, the financial interests come in and they buy low.
1: Yeah.
0: And then they fix these buildings up. And then in 20 years, you know, they're pushing black people out. But here's the good part. You've got a mayor.
1: Yeah.
0: You've got a mayor who recognizes that. And he wants to keep black people in the city of Chicago.
1: Yeah.
0: We got to get black people to understand that.
1: Yeah.
0: We got black people that don't understand. You got a black mayor, man. This ain't nothing to play around with.
1: Yeah.
0: You know, these white folks want City Hall back.
1: Yeah.
0: They want that $6 billion budget back. And we sitting up here trying to hate on a black mayor. We need to keep him in. Now, let me ask Aaron, what time you got to be up north?
1: 4 o'clock.
0: You got time?
1: Yeah.
0: Huh?
1: Yes, sir. I got so much to say. I just got a job with the Chicago Crusade. Okay.
0: All right, let's take a break. We'll take a break and we'll be right back. Aaron Patterson in the studio. You're listening to the Matt McGill Show.
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0: All right, we're back, everybody. Aaron Patterson is in the studio. He's back in Chicago. He walked out of federal custody today. And back and is going to finish out the rest of his term here on the north side of the halfway house. But as you can see, he's already ready to hit the streets and find out what's happening in communities on the south side. Brother, you know, we talked about John Burge. We don't even have to go over that. We already know the story of John Burge. The federal charges. Do you want to talk to that at all, that you were incarcerated on here, that you're coming out, or you just want, should we just keep it moving forward on the community, bro?
1: Well, we really should keep out, because I'm out now. You know, I did too much time as it was. You know, I got out a little bit earlier than they expected. So my thing is, the fight continues, you know, and all I'm saying is, black folks get these contracts, then they got to share with black folks. Simple as that. These laborers need those jobs too. And then you can hire the Latinos and then hire the whites too, you know, be fair with this stuff, you know, but we got to eat. You know, we put this mayor in there, and we want to eat equally. But don't blame the mayor if he gave you the money and you didn't do what you were supposed to do. Same thing with these the train system, the security on the trains. I read 3 or 4 articles last week about people getting attacked on the trains and all that. We need our own guardian, you know, not no guardian angels, but some rescue ranger patrols, you know, and go there and get on the platforms and on the trains and make sure it's safe for people to get there, you know.
0: See, one of the issues, man, is you know, and I say this all the time, you know, brothers, we can't expect a mayor. You get a black mayor in office, and then in 3.5 years, we expect him to undo what's been going on for the last 50 years.
1: Right.
0: And black people, we're the ones, we're the main ones that are impatient with him and not willing to give his brother a chance. You know, there's a reason. There are 11 people running for mayor.
1: Yeah.
0: This February.
1: Yeah.
0: There's a reason why.
1: Yeah.
0: There's a reason why.
1: Yeah.
0: This is a $6 billion budget, man. They see where this mayor has been directing money in these last 3.5 years.
1: Yeah.
0: And a lot of it has gone on the south and west sides of Chicago.
1: Yeah.
0: These white folks want their money back.
1: Yeah.
0: You know, and they are content and happy that black people are turning on this mayor.
1: Yeah.
0: So, I mean, black people, we got to recognize that, number one, representation matters, right?
1: Yeah.
0: You're not going to get a mayor in there and in 3.5 years be able to undo what's been going on for 50 plus years in this city. But racism and this stuff is locked into a system.
1: It is.
0: These people have been getting paid for 50 years.
1: Yeah.
0: They've been fighting this man tooth and nail, right? So either we rise up. When February comes around,
1: Is
0: an opportunity for black people to say black power. Are we going to sit on our hands and let these folks take their city back?
1: Well, I seen them at the 28th Ward meeting. I was watching that whole episode over there. And I think I seen Mark Carter doing something over there, you know, letting the black people in the community know you got to take charge of your own destiny, you know. 28th Ward is mostly black, 99.9 black. And then you got these white folks sitting up there telling them, this is what we going to do. Y'all check in with us. Man, you got to be out your mind. Since when you start checking in with y'all, you know, you got to check in with us. We the ones paying taxes. This is our neighborhood, so we control our own destiny, you know. So people need to get behind Mark Carter and the rest of these guys who are for black people. Just because you black don't mean you black. Let's get that straight. You know, they color me pink, as far as I'm concerned. You know, handkerchief-haired Negroes. You know, they getting this money, and they ain't doing enough for black people, then you part of the problem. You know, simple as that. Well, and if you want Brandon Johnson to do something, then you need to tell him, come on in the community, we want to talk to you, and then we need to see exactly what you're going to do in the next 4 years, and give him a chance. Give him a chance, you know. You know, everybody who get in office, they got to feel their way and see how this politics go when you in off when you first get in office for the first 3 years. Okay, now you see where the errors of your ways was. So now you got to get with some good brothers, you know. And the ones that you did get money, say, hey, look, man, I need some returns on this money. I need some return. These black people in the neighborhood, they shooting each other, doing all kind of crazy stuff because they don't have no opportunities to get jobs and training and everything, you know? So we just got to get on some old school stuff, and Eddie Reed can play a big part. Brandon Johnson need to call Eddie Reed. Whatever they got beefing going on, put it on the side, you know? Put it on the side. You know, Eddie got plenty of experience, you know? Talk to Eddie and say, look, man, what can I do so we can meet in the middle of the road, you know? We need some old timers, we need some new timers, and we need somebody who just been around for a few years, and then we need to come up with some solution, you know? Let's not just throw this mayor away. Let's give him a chance, but he got to show he for real, you know? Simple as that. So I'm working with the Chicago Crusade. I'm going to be the new crime and justice reporter for the Crusader as well as investigative report. So I'm going around. Hey boy, I'm coming up here. I'm looking under all these rocks and see who doing what. And if the mayor ain't doing what he's supposed to do, I'm gonna be right back on WVON and let them know this is what I found out. But if he doing something good, recognize it, because I don't have no horse in this race. All I want to do is see our people flourish, as well as Latinos, Asians, or whatever, because this is a melting pot in Chicago. Always been. And I love the fact that you got different ideologies.
0: And Aaron, that's one of the things that I talk about. Right?
1: Yeah.
0: And I was talking about this on the show yesterday.
1: Yeah.
0: You hitting the nail on the head. Chicago's a melting pot, man. Black people, we can't be out on the island by ourselves.
1: Yeah.
0: You got to coalesce, man. This is about coalition building, man.
1: Yeah.
0: You know, that's what Harold Washington was teaching us back in the 80s, right?
1: Yeah.
0: When he created the Black and Brown Coalition.
1: Yeah.
0: I know there are a lot of people that don't believe in the Black and Brown Coalition. That Black and Brown Coalition is not perfect. But, brother, black people can't be out here by ourselves on the island.
1: But I'm going to say this about that black and brown. When we take care of them Browns better start taking care of us, too. We did something for you. You do something for us. Don't be acting like you don't know who helped you out first, you know? See, we don't have Rudy Lozano anymore. Guys like that, you know, who play fair above the water, you know? And
0: well, there's a reason why Rudy was taken out, though.
1: Ain't no doubt. There's
0: a reason why Rudy was taken out.
1: That's right.
0: There ain't no doubt about that, right?
1: Anybody that's trying to do good for their people or for the welfare of the community, they going to be three things. This is when you know you're effective in this country and around the world. They going to either assassinate you, assassinate your character, or lock you up for a long time. So we know how they get down. That's their blueprint, okay? But what they don't understand is, Go ahead.
0: What time do you have to check in, man? Because I don't want to get
1: man,
0: you in
1: don't
0: trouble
1: worry about
0: now.
1: Me. I'm gonna be all right. You know, they see me when they see me. You know, this is more important to me than anything. This is more important to me than anything. I've been watching this news under a rock in the cave. Hey. And I just want to see some change go on. I want all us that got issue to get together. That's all.
0: Let's take a break. We're going to do one more segment, and I'm going to let you go, man, because I ain't going to get you in trouble.
1: Man, don't worry about trouble. Trouble is my middle name.
0: 2 o'clock hour is coming up next, guys. Don't go anywhere. Headline news on the way.
5: 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I'm Logan Page, and here are your news headlines. Food insecurity impacts Chicago families, bears enter record books, gas prices keep rising, and September is Prostate Cancer Awareness Month. 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

0: Here's what's happening in your region right now. As the nation marked 25 years since the September 11th attacks, a well-known Hampton Roads, Virginia black activist is sharing a warning for the future. Bilal Muhammad, founder of the Stop the Violence team, says his loyalty to the United States came under scrutiny in the days after 9/11 because of his name.
1: They asked me, "Your name is Muhammad." I said, "Yes, sir." And I said, "Well, sir, number one, I respect and believe in the United States Constitution. I don't know none of them guys or nothing.
0: Muhammad, who worked at Military Sealift Command, known as MSC, was questioned by investigators and temporarily removed from Naval Station Norfolk before being cleared to return.
1: And I would like to advise everybody, be very vigilant, be careful, not overseas, but here in the States. We have to be very careful.
0: Looking back on that experience and current conflicts around the world, Muhammad says Americans should remain vigilant and united against fear and division. The Morgan State University Magnificent Marching Machine, better known as M3, took the national stage during halftime of the New York Giants and Dallas Cowboys game at MetLife Stadium in New Jersey. The band performed alongside Lin-Manuel Miranda, creator of the Broadway hit Hamilton, as well as members of Penn State University's Blue Band. University officials say they were honored to receive the invitation and showcase the HBCU's talent before a national audience. One of Virginia's longest-serving judges is reflecting on a remarkable journey. Johnny Morrison, the longtime chief judge of the Portsmouth Circuit Court, recently shared how he went from growing up in poverty, using an outhouse as a child, to spending more than three decades on the bench. The Virginia Pilot reports Morrison was among the first black students to attend and live on campus at Washington and Lee University, later serving as a prosecutor, Commonwealth's attorney, and judge. He retired in 2025 after nearly 45 years in Virginia's legal system, leaving behind a legacy of breaking barriers and public service. There could be a leadership shakeup at the Charlotte-Mecklenburg Schools Board of Education. Board member Cynthia Stone has formally moved to remove Stephanie Sneed, who is black, as board chair, a position Sneed has held for the past 3 years. The proposal is scheduled for a vote at the board's meeting next week, and at least two other board members have voiced support for replacing her. And dozens of people gathered at HBCU Norfolk State University over the weekend for the annual Every Step Counts Sickle Cell Walk. Held during Sickle Cell Awareness Month, the event raised money and awareness for programs supporting people living with sickle cell disease. The inherited blood disorder disproportionately affects black Americans, with about one in every 365 black births diagnosed with the condition. Organizers tell 13 News Now events like the walk help educate the public while connecting patients and families with support. 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
3: May we take a minute to pray. 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You are the source of all joy, satisfaction, and completion. 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Hallelujah and amen. 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What's your reality?
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0: 2 o'clock hour underway. Tyra coming up at 2:35. We're going to talk the Emmys last night. I didn't watch them. I watched the football game, but Tyra will fill us in. She's got some other entertainment stuff. What is the new movie out? Why Did I Get Married 2? One of those movies. She did the interviews with the cast. So we'll talk about that coming up as well. And open up the phone lines at 591-1690. Aaron Patterson back on WVON. We interviewed Aaron years ago. Back, what was that, like 2004, 2005, yeah, something like that?
1: 2003, 2004, when I got off death row. Right. You know?
0: All right. A
1: little bit gray, but still got the spirit, you know, the run. You know? There's one more thing I want to tell you about. Have y'all heard about what's going on in Pontiac and Menard prisons where they putting black men in cell with Ku Klux Klan members, and one guy got stabbed down in Menard 40 some times because the police intentionally put him in the cell with this madman. And in Pontiac, they putting guys in cells that's been ordained as being toxic, and they're not supposed to put inmates in there. And they put Ricky Whitehead in a cell, and he's currently got a lawsuit that's in settlement discussions right now. We can't even find a lawyer. Where are all the lawyers? Black, white, Latino. This is what I'm talking about. When you really need the people to come out and support us, where they at? I don't see it, you know? So it's just shameful. It's not happening in Illinois. I mean, well, in Chicago, it's happening all over Illinois and all over the country, you know? Black woman hanging off a tree and nobody know anything. It's a sad situation. That's all I can say, you know? And hopefully things will change sooner than later.
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0: All right, we're back. Yeah, I lost you there for a second, but you were talking about what's going on in Pontiac.
1: And Menard. And Menard.
0: Right? So I have not heard that.
1: That's the problem. That's why I'm over there working with the Chicago Crusade, and I'm going to be working with y'all too, so we can get some stories out that people not talking about. That black girl that got hung, I couldn't believe that happened. And the brother that got drowned. Now, you know, what's going on around this country? You know, they trying to punk us out around here, you know? And
0: I'm going to tell you what's going on around this country. Donald Trump is president, and he's emboldening white folks who have always had these feelings about black people deep down in their soul. Now they feel like they don't have to hide it. They come out with it. Well, he is, what he has been able to do is trigger the uneducated white.

0: Their kids are going to school. They're learning about politics. They're learning business. They're learning civics.
1: Yeah.
0: You know, we think it's cool, you know, just to sit around, get high and not be on top of our kids' education and make sure that we're going up to the school and talking to the teachers about our children's education and making sure we're getting our kids in college, man. This is a game of competition, man, and information and knowledge wins.
1: Right. And then from what I'm hearing, the mayor, I don't know when he's going to put it out, but I heard he's putting some money to aside to start doing some initiatives like that, hands-on, you know. All the money he's going to put up front, you're going to see the results of the money. All these guys doing the team takeover, he's going to pull them to the side from what I'm hearing. I'm going to see if it's true that he's going to put them to work. Instead of having guns in their hands, they're going to have hammers and nails in their hand. And then he's supposed to be, you know, this stuff going on, violence on the CTA and all that stuff, he got a plan for that too. So between now and February, he got plenty of time to say, I talked the talk, now I'm going to walk the walk. I'm going to show y'all, damn what I say, watch what I do. So I'm going to be reporting everything he do or don't do. So he take that money and take the initiative. Like I was telling somebody he should get a list of all the abandoned houses that the city own. That's in charge of, and give it to these young people and these ex-cons and veterans and say, okay, here's some initiative money. We want you to fix these buildings up and then house the people that don't have any place to stay. That's what I want to see. Forget all these sound bites that I'm black, I'm about my people. Show me that you about my people and then be hands on. So I think Brandon Johnson got a chance to fix a lot of this stuff, you know, and everybody should hold his feet to the fire. If he for real, he going to do these things, you going to see the results. When I get on that train, I'm going to ride that CTA just to find out how bad it is, right? He do these initiatives, something should change drastically.
0: Yeah, but see, here's the thing, too. We got to hold our feet to the fire.
1: Ain't no doubt.
0: Right?
1: That's what I'm saying.
0: The mayor can't do it. He can't do it by himself. Because, see, let me tell you what happened.
1: I volunteer. I'm right here. Put me to work.
0: I'm not worried about our generation.
1: Yeah.
0: Aaron.
1: Yeah.
0: See, you said something earlier that's important, right? You know, he said we need the veterans. We need the Eddie Reed.
1: Yeah.
0: We need the old people. We need the young people.
1: Yeah.
0: And see, it's the young people who we got to talk to and talk to the parents of the young people and get some responsibility back in our community, man.
1: Absolutely.
0: The stuff these kids getting away with, your mama, your daddy didn't let you get away with. Nah. Look, dude, you went to De La Salle. Your people were. Your people are trying to put you in the right school.
1: That's right.
0: You see what I'm saying?
1: But they you got to inspire these young people. You got to give them something so they can say, oh, man, I'm learning how to be a DJ. He got initiative. I'm learning how to write a newspaper. Like Miss Lavelle is willing to volunteer all these bad boys. She go right across the street in Oblock and say, come on over here. I'm going to teach y'all how to run a press for a newspaper. I'm going to teach you how to do a story. Follow Aaron Pass around. We're going to show you how to do a story and investigate a story. See, I'm for the hands-on thing. I ain't for all this. Oh, I sound like I'm on something, but I really ain't on nothing. You know, when I was out here before, y'all know what I did. I ran for state rep. I got help get rid of the death penalty, hands on. It cost me 22 years to get locked up, but you got to make sacrifice. And these young people, they need to see examples of the older people and some that ain't as old.
0: They do.
1: You know, and we need to have like a committee, a big forum amongst us in the next month or so and say, okay, everybody put their thing on the table and say, what do we want? What do you really want? I would gather up all these teams.
0: And what our role is in helping the politicians do that thing. Let me tell you, because see what happened to Kim Fox?
1: Yeah.
0: Kim Fox came in and Kim Fox said, no, you know what?
1: Yeah.
0: We're going to undo what's been going on here. We're going to let people, you know, we're going to change the bail system.
1: Yeah.
0: We're going to change the dollar amount of a crime and what's a felony.
1: Yeah.
0: And what Kim Fox did, she tried to change the system.
1: Yeah.
0: So brothers weren't getting held up in county jail.
1: Right.
0: Because they didn't have cash bail.
1: Yeah.
0: You reducing the whole bail system, letting brothers out.
1: Yeah.
0: Right. But then the brothers let her down, man. They went around, they went out and then got back into trouble, get arrested a second time.
1: Yeah.
0: And now that made her look bad and they ran her out of office. So we gotta do our part when we get a politician like Kim Fox, who's trying to represent for black people and the injustice of the criminal justice system over the years and what it's done to black people. We can't let her down.
1: Right.
0: She put her neck out there and got it chopped off.
1: Well, that's another thing. you giving, you know, you're right. I heard about all those initiatives she did, right? And, but she got to understand that these

0: young people, they not, their attention span is very small, right? So you got to keep them interested. I would have set up tattoo parlors, have initiative. I told Mayor Brandon, get some money for guys to learn how to make tattoos, how to do carpentry, how to put them in a music studio. They always rapping. Every place I've been in the prison, they always rapping. So look, put them in a studio like where we at and say, okay, this is how you work a studio, you know, hands-on learning. I guarantee you, not all of them going to be saved, but a majority of them have something that they be willing and have a passion to do. And that's very important for us to do. And another thing, too, wrongful convictions are serious than ever before. I got a guy sitting right now, Aaron Cathy, is sitting in Pontiac prison or some other prison, and he wrongfully convicted. Now, I'm going to have to get up with Kwame Wahoo. You the attorney general, man. You black. What you don't understand, you let an old white man, Republican, get me off death row, and where was the Democrats at? You know, we went to them and say, do something about it, you know? So I'm saying, Kwame, I'm giving you notice. Actual innocent, Aaron Cathy, y'all need to get him out of there. If you don't, I'll be down there and see you, Kwame. Simple as that. And that's my brother's best friend.
1: Hey, you see what they did to Governor George Ryan.
0: Yeah.
1: You see what they...
0: You take it.
1: Man.
0: Sacrifices must be made. I got sacrificed, but we ain't got no death penalty no more. We ain't got no death penalty no more. Sometimes you got to fall
1: George
0: on
1: Ryan
0: that sword.
1: Was a real one, man.
0: Yeah.
1: You know what? He was a white Republican, but he was a real one.
0: Yeah, but we had to make him see the errors of his ways. He was executing people for a minute until he had to say, you know, when you see truth, ugly truth in your face, sooner or later you're going to say, you know what? I can't fake this no more. I can't fake it. It's actual innocent people on death row. It's still innocent people in the prison right now. That's going to be my focus, is to knock on the door, Kwame Wong, either at your office or at your house. You a black man. You act like you know what's going on with this country and this city. So if we tell you, you need to look at this case. This is another innocent one. Don't let that man linger in jail for 20, 30 years because you said, well, I don't want to upset white folks. I don't want to upset black
1: folks. Well, let's do this.
0: Yeah.
1: Let's get him an attorney first, man. So we get attorney Ted London.
0: Man, you can't. Hold on, let me tell you. I tried to call the attorney for these same issues. They got some weird voicemail system on there where you press one if you want to talk.
1: All right.
0: Hey,
1: no.
0: I'm out now. I'm gonna go knock on their door and say, look here, man. You know, Lovie and Lovie. You know, gotta do it.
1: Get Lovie and Lovie. Ted London Black. He right here on WBOM.
0: What's his name? He knew. What's his name?
1: Ted London. No, he been around.
0: Where he stay? Because next time I get a furlough or a pass, that's where I'm going to be. You can report that the news and going on with that woman getting hung. I'm knocking on doors. If these lawyers don't want to open their doors or pick up their phone, I'm going to knock on their door. And where Ben Crump at with all this prison abuse going on? Ben, hey, Al Sharpton, you need to come tell Ben to come to Pontiac and Menard and see what's going on. You know the Klan is alive and well down there.
1: Well, brother, I want to follow up on that story. So
0: yeah.
1: When you leave the studio, you're going to talk to my producer,
0: Kimberly White here sitting on the car right now. That's her son that they got in a cell with toxic waste in there. And they know this cell been banned from having people in there. And she don't even have nowhere to turn to get her story off about her son. And then they jumped on her son. The police, the very people that put him in that cell, they jumped on him as retaliation for filing lawsuits. So I'm just saying, where do a black? But you know what we're going to do? We're going down there in numbers, buses. We're going down to Pontiac and Menard.
1: I see you are out of jail and you are full of energy, brother. And I'm glad that you are out. Welcome back home.
0: Yes, sir.
1: I got a bounce right here, but I know we're going to hear from you, man.
0: Yeah, so where's Mark Carter at? Because Mark got that energy, too. I see him at that 28 wall.
1: Man, look, I'm surprised Mark hasn't called in. Let me say this about Mark. Mark is not down with the Democratic Party, but he's down with Mayor Brandon Johnson.
0: Oh, yeah, Mark supporting Brandon? He must know something.
1: Absolutely.
0: Mark must know something. What about M. Lozano?
1: Absolutely.
0: M. Lozano?
1: Tyrone Muhammad. A lot of these brothers.
0: I heard about Tyrone Muhammad. He's up and coming.
1: They know what this mayor's doing.
0: Okay.
1: But anyway, good brother, good seeing you, man.
0: Good seeing you too, man. I see the gray hair there, man. You didn't have that last time. What's going on? They wearing you to death. They wearing you to death, huh? But you know, that's showing the wisdom, though. That's that wisdom there, brother. You know? That's that wisdom. But look, I'm going to come back and talk to you when I got something in my hand that I can say, this is what we did. If I don't come back and run nothing in my hand, then that means I wasted your time. You know, I don't want to be a soundbite, man.
1: I appreciate you, man.
0: I appreciate you too. Yes, sir. All right. You'll hear about it.
1: Outside of the house.
0: Look,
1: De La Salle Media.
0: That's right. Like a media. We coming through there like a media. You want me to sing the fight song? You know, that's me and Mayor Daly's alma mater.
1: I know.
0: You know?
1: I know.
0: Yeah.
1: You're with my boys there, man.
0: Yeah, I love De La Salle, but I hate what they do. You know? They create these monsters, you know? Richard J. Day, Richard M. Day, woo! Mike Belandi. Oh, let me tell you one more thing before I go. I was locked up with Ed Burke. Ed Burke
1: is that
0: came.
1: Right?
0: Oh man, Ed Burke came down there to see me, down in the camp in Thompson. Huh? Ed Burke was so fat, I couldn't even go. You know, by when he recognized me, he said, "Oh my God, I didn't do nothing to you, Patterson. That wasn't me. That was Burke. I didn't have." I said, "Oh wow, man. You know, but
1: it's that's something else, man.
0: Terrible, man.
1: Wow. But, all right, you're going to have to come back and tell that story. Bro.
0: Oh yeah,
1: all right, Aaron.
0: I appreciate
1: what do you think,
0: it,
1: man. Love you, brother.
0: Listen, power to the people, or else. Add that.
1: Oh, power to.
0: Or else.
1: Black power.
0: That's
1: black
0: right. Power. Show it.
1: All right, let's take a break here. We'll come back. Let me open up phone lines, 591-1690. Aaron's getting out of here. We'll be hearing from him, I'm sure.
0: Right.
1: Love you, brother. Take care of yourself. 591-1690. 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

0: We're back, y'all. Tyra Martin coming up here at 11:30 so we can chop it up and talk about the Emmys last night and some other entertainment stuff. Hold on. Tyra texts me, and she also interviewed the crew, the cast from Why Did I Get Married Again? And all of that. Also, Leon's going to be in town, so I got to shoot him a text, see what's going on with him. We'll get him by the studio if he's working on something. And of course, everything else that's going on entertainment-wise. So you see Aaron's got a lot of energy. There's a lot. We need a lot of energy. If Mayor Johnson is going to get reelected, let me tell you, man, he's going to need advocates out here that are pulling these people together and getting and waking people up to what's going on and what's happening out here. This game of politics, brother, is not a game for the weak, you know. And if you think people gonna meet you halfway in this game of politics, you mistake. You gotta go all the way. You gotta go all the way, brother. People are making deals as we speak, and the mayor's got to try to keep up because he's got all of these forces going against him. They want that $6 billion budget back. That's what's going on here, y'all. So, you know, this is Chicago, man. Game of politics is played here like no other city, you know, maybe New York, maybe Philadelphia, because there are dollar signs out here. And you can tell the people that are getting paid and the people that aren't getting paid, right? They'd be broke like me. Okay. All right. Mark Carter, what's going on? So Aaron called your name, brother.
1: Yeah, that's my main man. Yeah, hey, that's my main man, man. I wish he was still on. And make sure you link us up together, man, because we definitely going to make some moves. But, Matt, please stop standing like the city belong to white folks or the budgets belong to them. And that's been the problem. Our parents thought that. And that's why they stayed in their place and never challenged these people. But it's a new day now. Our generation, man, we're in our 50s now. And so it's going to be something different, man. We're not going for that where they controlling all the money and we getting ready to come up against these unions. Can you hear me?
0: No, I hear you.
1: We getting ready to meet them head on and all this where they get the money. Matt, do you know that every contract that is zoned and permitted by these black aldermen is given to straight white men? And I say that because now gay white men are considered minorities, right, under the program. I don't know, they ain't gonna never tell y'all this, but that's what's happening, right? So every contract is being given to a straight white man who makes up less than 5% of this city. 70% of that contract is being given to him, no questions asked, by these black politicians. We're not going for none of that. And so any of these politicians who think that they can zone and permit these projects and give them 70%, and then we got to figure out how to split 30% up between the majority of the city, which is 95%, that everybody considered quote-unquote minority. No, those days are over. And if it means that we got to get out in the streets and throw some blows with the unions, then that's what's going to happen. So you let that so-called Italian mob know that this ain't the 60s, this ain't the 50s. But whenever they felt like they were going to get the money, ain't nobody going to say nothing. You know what I mean? No, we can't do that, man. We cannot allow this to happen any further. And all these older black men who are aligning with the Nunes, they are enemies. They are enemies. Because that's what you see happening right now. A lot of them that were around with Daley, they're quietly aligning with the Nunes and anybody else because of their fear or deals they made. We're not going along with it. We're going to go with Brandon for mayor, and we're going to go with the Republican for governor, because we ain't Democrats or Republicans. We're going to do something different this time. And it's more of us than it is even our parents who seem to have that old mindset to bow down and go along and get along.
0: Well, look, we got to let, hey, Aaron said it. We got to bring people together and have some kind of forum conversation where we get everybody on the same page and understand what's at stake here, man. We got a race, brother. This is campaign season right now. Between now and February, it's campaign season, and there are billions of dollars on the table, and we got to represent. A good call, Mark. I got a break here at 2:31. When we return, Tyra coming up with some entertainment news. Why Did I Get Married Again, and last night's Emmys. But first, WVON News coming your way right now.
2: Good afternoon, Chicago. I'm Logan Page, and here's what's happening in your local and national news. A new report from the Greater Chicago Food Depository finds that 35% of Chicago households are facing food insecurity, a higher rate than previous estimates. The report says inflation and rising grocery costs are making it harder for families to afford enough food. In 2024, nearly 13% of Illinois households reported skipping meals or reducing portions because they couldn't afford enough food. In other news, the Bears are preparing for their home opener this Sunday against the Vikings at Soldier Field. They are coming off a season opening victory last Sunday over the Panthers 59-37. The Bears are sent to franchise record for points in a season opener. They also teamed up with Carolina to record the highest scoring NFL season opener in history with a combined 96 points. In other news, gas prices continue to climb, with AAA reporting the national average for regular gas at $4.32 a gallon, up 17 cents from last week and $1.15 from a year ago. Diesel prices have also reached record highs, adding to inflation pressures. Traders on prediction market Kalshi put the odds at more than 70% that the national average will top $4.60 a gallon by the end of 2026. Experts say economic uncertainty tied to the Iran war is contributing to the rising costs. And September is Prostate Cancer Awareness Month, highlighting the importance of prevention and early detection. A new survey of more than 1,100 men found only 20% new dairy products may increase prostate cancer risk. About two-thirds said they would consider avoiding dairy after learning about the potential link. The American Cancer Society estimates 1 in 8 men will be diagnosed with prostate cancer during their lifetime. I'm Logan Page, and that's what's happening in your news now on WVON 1690 AM.
3: And Rastafari is the Almighty God. 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

0: 6:30. LaDonna Ray and Kim Duncan coming up at 3 o'clock on this Tuesday. Sun's coming out now, y'all. Looks like it's nice outside. Might get outside after all. Tyra Martin, what's happening, my sister?
1: Hey, how are you?
0: Happy Tuesday to you.
1: And to you.
0: What did I miss last night watching the not watching the Emmys? I was watching football, of course, Monday night football.
1: It was a crowded night, I guess, in front of the TV. Good. It was a good show. Mixed reviews for Mariska Hargitay's hosting duty. I thought she did fine. She's not a comedian. But she rolled with the jokes that she was written. Most of them were pretty good. She did a little song and dance a couple of times. I don't know if it was needed, but she tried it, and I'm all for folks stepping out of the norm and trying something new. So it was fine.
0: I love her to pieces, and you know she is probably her and Ice-T are two of the most recognized television people, man, because there's a rerun of Law and Order somewhere on television 24/7, it seems like. And but you know, it's interesting because her personality, we haven't really seen a lot of her personality off the screen. And even times when I've seen her, like on The Tonight Show or something else, her personality is a little, it seems like she wants to be more personable than she actually is, right? So I'm glad that she got this opportunity and hope that she did well.
1: Have you seen the documentary she did about her mother?
0: No, I have not, but I know her mother was Jane Mansfield, right?
1: Jane Mansfield. It's really well done. A great living scrapbook of old Hollywood stories and a very nice little emotional touch from her. She comes to find out who she is and some secrets about her parentage. It's very good.
0: Everything I've read about that story has been fascinating, right? Mm-hmm. You know, I mean, she was in the car when her mother was killed, right? To have a parent that's larger than life, like Jane Mansfield was, and to not even get to know her or the impact that she had or the fame that she had, that's a weird and place to be in as a child, right? You're always chasing.
1: Everyone knows your mother, but you.
0: But you. And you're constantly wanting to. See, I know that story because my mother died when I was 7, right? So I've been, my entire life, I've been chasing people that knew my mother, right? To hear stories from them. But my mother wasn't Jane Mansfield. You know what I'm saying? So I can only imagine, like, for her to have a famous mother. My mother was amazing in her space here in Chicago, but her mother was Jane Mansfield, you know? And her mother had her own struggles, right? Her mother had her own story. And you know, trying to be the next Marilyn Monroe, you know, really. And that's
1: well, that's what they were trying to make her. That's not necessarily what she was trying to do.
0: Okay. And that's what the documentary, I'm sure, explains, right? Of course they wanted to make her that, right? They wanted something that they tried and tested and thought that it would work again. So you giving her a decent grade on being a host last night?
1: Oh, for sure. I think a B+, A-, B+. She kept the show moving. Seemed like they knew when to adjust. The show ended up a little short, and at the end, Matthew McConaughey and Woody Harrelson had to kind of stretch for time because I believe they probably pulled a couple of bits. And, you know, then kudos to the producers for saying, you know what, this might not work. We don't need to do this. So, I thought it was good. Overall, a fairly predictable night. One of the things that folks are talking about is that of 10 categories where there were African-American, black actors and actresses in the major acting categories, not one took home an award. No black awards last night. Now, the weekend previous, Octavia Spencer and Ernest Hardin Jr. won for the Creative Emmys night for the supporting actor and actress. So two did get awards, but just not on the big show.
0: So when you say the big show, you're talking about the televised?
1: Last night, yeah, not the televised. Nothing for Sterling K. Brown, who folks were pulling for with Paradise. Nothing for Yaha for what's his superhero show that everybody is mad that's getting canceled. Nothing. Nothing last night.
0: So
1: but overall, predictable. The Pit took home a lot of awards. Widow's Bay took home a lot of awards.
0: Well, so here's the story, right? To me, the reality is not every year are you going to have black performances that deserve the award, right? Some years they deserve it and some years they don't, right? That's part of the award show. And it's not a perfect science, right? You and I know this. I mean, it's not, you know, I mean, in sports, who gets the MVP award? Some years a person gets it and we feel another person deserved it, right? So these votes and how votes are tabulated, it's not a perfect science, right? So is there any reason, like for you who follow follows television as closely as you do, is there any performances that you felt maybe should have won or could have won?
1: I thought Zendaya might take home the Emmy for the final season of Euphoria. She turned in a series-long, incredible performance as Rue, who the series basically revolved around. And in this last season, the finale season, I don't think it's a spoiler at this point, it's been out for half a year, but she dies. And it just was such a strong and moving performance throughout the whole series. Right. I really did think they were going to give it to her for this one, but she didn't.
0: She's really coming into her own as an actress. I think, you know, we've
1: an incredible
0: obviously
1: year for her.
0: We've seen her over the years, and she's really kind of developed into a fine actress, and I think she's on everybody's radar right now. No question about it. Anything else? Any surprises at all for you?
1: No, not for me. You know, like I said, it pretty much it went the way it was. I expected it to go.
0: Now let me ask you this:
1: show, Widow's Bay is a great show. So they, you know, I don't think anybody got cheated necessarily.
0: So what we've been seeing over the years is the streaming shows and cable shows have network television. Did they have a good year or average year, or how would you rate network versus the, you know, new media shows, so to speak?
1: Oh, new media is still winning. Apple TV, Netflix, Prime still dominating for viewers. So and at award shows, so they're still running circles around it. Now, what I think the major networks have started to do is where you've got Paramount streaming service, CBS shows are showing up there or starting there. So they're, I think now the major networks are going to try to integrate into streaming. Yeah.
0: Anything on the late night talk show?
1: That's where the money is.
0: That's where the money is. Yeah.
1: Yeah.
0: Anything on a late night talk show? Wait a minute, Stephen Colbert, right?
1: Stephen Colbert picked up an award for his final. He talked about several of his writers now being employed by the Emmys team and had written most of the show for that night. But yeah, they picked up an award for their final season.
0: Right, interesting. Right, the guy wins an award for a show that got canceled.
1: Well, it wasn't canceled for performance.
0: No, we know that, right?
1: Right.
0: Absolutely. It wasn't canceled. What about daytime stuff like The View? Are those categories that are still
1: out there? That's a different show. Yeah, those are daytime Emmy.
0: Daytime Emmy.
1: This is prime time. Yeah.
0: Prime time action, where the real money's being spent.
1: Where the real money is, even though most of the shows, the streaming shows, you can watch all day long. But they're folded into prime time. Yeah.
0: That's the beauty of it. All right, let's take a break. You got another segment for me? Because I know you interviewed the cast of Why Did I Get Married Again, right?
1: Yeah, I got a little more time.
0: All right, cool. Let's take a quick break here. It's 2:46. Tyron Martin interviewed some of the cast on Why Did I Get Married Again. We'll talk about that. Mia watched it the other day, so let's get Tyra's opinion of it when we return on the Matt McGill Show.
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0: All right, we're back. I want to thank Professor Chris Hammond, Professor of Computer Science at Northwestern University, who came on earlier in the 12 o'clock hour to warn us that AI is taking over. It's going to kill us all. No, he did not say that, but he did kind of reaffirm some of the concerns about AI that we've been hearing about over the last several days, and whether or not government intervention or some kind of regulation will help, but putting some context to the conversation that I'm sure has a lot of people in the AI industry in particular a little concern. No doubt about that. Aaron Patterson, of course, came on. He just was released from federal prison today. You heard him in his very spirited conversation about being out in the community. I know, Monica, you were wondering who he was. Aaron Patterson, who he was a John Burge victim, and we had him on the show back in the day. I think Perry and I interviewed him back in the day. And he was reincarcerated, and now he's out, and it seems like he's ready to hit the streets and start being a freedom fighter for the community, no doubt about it. And one Miss Tyra Martin, who you can check out some of her amazing interviews that she does on WGN.com, interviewing all of a lot of the big celebrities out here and doing an amazing job. Why did I get married again? Right? That's
1: the third film in the series.
0: And what is it out on? It's either on Amazon or Prime or something,
1: right? It's on Netflix.
0: Right. And I saw you interview. Did you interview both? Did I see this correctly? You interviewed both the women and then the guys?
1: Yeah, so I got Taraji. Jill Scott, I think, was dealing with COVID at the time of the interviews. But Taraji P. Henson, Tasha Smith, and Sharon Leal in one grouping, Michael Jai White, Lamon Rucker, and Richard T. Jones in the next group. And they were as entertaining as expected.
0: Well, you're entertaining. Tyra, the way you interview people is so funny and entertaining and hilarious. You humanize all your interviews, man. You just bring your subject matter into your space.
1: And
0: they get into their little Tyra world. They're a little focused on you, and then you just like humanize them and have so much fun with them. It's good. How did you see it? I know Mia watched it the other night, and she enjoyed it.
1: She enjoyed it. My parents enjoyed it. I'm on the fence. Here's where I am with the Tyler Perry library. I appreciate his success and support all of the people he's given opportunities to. He's really created a lane for himself and has excelled there. And that is to be exalted and appreciated. Do I wish the quality was a little better? Yes. Do I wish the writing had a little more sight? It's his stories. He's the only writer on any of this stuff. So that limits you. Not even in a negative way necessarily, but you can only tell stories from your perspective and your experience and your observations. When you open that room up to other people, I think it only gives things more texture and color. I think he sees that as a loss of control and money, which he keeps a good hand on both control and money. So that's the way he runs Tyler Perry Studios, and it's been successful. And the audience turnout for all of his projects prove that he's right. So there are some plot holes. Personally, as a critic, there were a few plot holes, a little predictable.
0: Well, a lot of his stuff was fine. When you say, and I want people to understand, when you say quality, you're talking about the script and character development, I would imagine, right?
1: The script, the character development, just the ability to finesse something. You regularly find out that Tyler Perry has shot an entire season of a show in like a week, or this movie, they had 4 days to shoot it. Sometimes things take a little more time, and if you can get a movie done with a few more days outside of 4 weekdays, then you have some more options in the editing room.
0: But would you agree that he's not trying to either, though, that he is playing to a niche market that he figures is a Tyler Perry audience, right? He's not trying to get the entertainment critics like you. He's not going after the Tyra Martin, right?
1: No, he doesn't care. Well, here's what we do know. Everybody cares what people think about them, period. they can say they don't, but they do. He does want his career and his work to be respected, I think, broadly. But he also serves his audience, which is respectable. Super serves them. And I've had conversations with people who want him, you know, to be Spike Lee or Oscar Michaud. That's not who he is, and that's not the audience he's serving. And his audience deserves to be served with the content that they like, that they feel represents them, or you know, that they are entertained by. Everybody doesn't want to watch some, you know, deep. Some people need this. Want this.
0: Who is the high standard black writer director out here? Is it Jordan Peele? Is it, you know, is Spike still there? Who is it?
1: I didn't love Spike's last movie, but Jordan Peele probably. I'm sure there's some independent, out of the major studio system folks that are doing great work that whose names we just don't know yet because it's hard to get things distributed to the masses. So I'm hesitant to crown someone. And I haven't seen everything, but I know that there's a lot of people doing a lot of good work, and Tyler Perry is doing good work for his audience.
0: Yeah. Yeah, he is. No doubt about it. But I'm with you though, man. I mean, look, we're not confusing, you know, Why Did I Get Married Again with Silence of the Lambs, right?
1: Right. Let me tell you this. I fully expect him to do a horror movie.
0: Uh-huh. Let me tell you what I think Tyler Perry is good at, though. Acting. When I've seen him
1: Markedly.
0: Oh, my God. I think I liked him in, what was it, Alex Cross or something?
1: Good in that role. Yeah.
0: Yes.
1: He's growing like anybody. He's growing. But I think, in front of the camera and behind the camera. But it's the control issues behind the camera, I think, are holding him back from other things.
0: Wait till you see the script I'm writing. It's going to be like I'm going to be like Spike Lee or Jordan. It's going to be cutting edge. High end. It's about this black female producer who's trying to.
1: You know, Dr. television put me in one of his books.
0: Okay, did he? Did he really?
1: Yeah. I'm just glad I wasn't the murderer.
0: Okay, that's great. Tyra Martin, everybody, follow her on social media, and all you gotta do is put in Tyra Martin, and we love her. Love you, my sister.
1: Love you too. Talk to you soon.
0: All right, guys, that's all I got for you today. It's 3 o'clock on the dot. LaDonna Ray and Ken Duncan coming up next. Share the show on Facebook Live. We haven't been getting that many shares. So share the show so people know the most important thing in media is black media. And black people are talking in Chicago right here on WBON. Love you guys and see you tomorrow at 12.
2: Good afternoon, Chicago. I'm Logan Page, and here are your news headlines. Ethics Commission names acting inspector general. Gas prices climb after Labor Day. Obama calls for federal AI regulation. And Supreme Court blocks Trump mail-in voting restrictions. National news from the Black Information Network is up next on Chicago's only Urban Talk radio station, 1690 AM WVON, Berwyn, Chicago.
3: Here's what's happening in your region right now. As the nation marked 25 years since the September 11th attacks, a well-known Hampton Roads, Virginia black activist is sharing a warning for the future. Bilal Muhammad, founder of the Stop the Violence team, says his loyalty to the United States came under scrutiny in the days after 9/11 because of his name.
4: They asked me, "Your name is Muhammad." I said, "Yes, sir." And I said, "Well, sir, number one, I respect and believe in the United States Constitution. I don't know none of them guys or nothing.
3: Muhammad, who worked at Military Sealift Command, known as MSC, was questioned by investigators and temporarily removed from Naval Station Norfolk before being cleared to return.
4: And I would like to advise everybody, be very vigilant. Be careful. Not overseas, but here in the States. We have to be very careful.
3: Looking back on that experience and current conflicts around the world, Muhammad says Americans should remain vigilant and united against fear and division. The Morgan State University Magnificent Marching Machine, better known as M3, took the national stage during halftime of the New York Giants and Dallas Cowboys game at MetLife Stadium in New Jersey. The band performed alongside Lin-Manuel Miranda, creator of the Broadway hit Hamilton, as well as members of Penn State University's Blue Band. University officials say they were honored to receive the invitation and showcase the HBCU's talent before a national audience. One of Virginia's longest-serving judges is reflecting on a remarkable journey. Johnny Morrison, the longtime chief judge of the Portsmouth Circuit Court, recently shared how he went from growing up in poverty, using an outhouse as a child, to spending more than three decades on the bench. The Virginia Pilot reports Morrison was among the first black students to attend and live on campus at Washington and Lee University, later serving as a prosecutor, Commonwealth's attorney, and judge. He retired in 2025 after nearly 45 years in Virginia's legal system, leaving behind a legacy of breaking barriers and public service. There could be a leadership shakeup at the Charlotte-Mecklenburg Schools Board of Education. Board member Cynthia Stone has formally moved to remove Stephanie Sneed, who is black, as board chair, a position Sneed has held for the past 3 years. The proposal is scheduled for a vote at the board's meeting next week, and at least two other board members have voiced support for replacing her. And dozens of people gathered at HBCU Norfolk State University over the weekend for the annual Every Step Counts Sickle Cell Walk. Held during Sickle Cell Awareness Month, the event raised money and awareness for programs supporting people living with sickle cell disease. The inherited blood disorder disproportionately affects black Americans, with about one in every 365 black births diagnosed with the condition. Organizers tell 13 News Now events like the walk help educate the public while connecting patients and families with support. The event also featured music, vendors, refreshments, and a step show. 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I'm Amber Payton on your home for Black News First, the Black Information Network.
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2: Good afternoon, Chicago. I'm Logan Page, and here is your traffic update. Dan Ryan, downtown on 95th, stop and go traffic, 24 minutes. I-57, Ryan's I-80, slow go, 15 minutes. Bishop Ford, Ryan's I-80, 94. Slow moving traffic due to construction work, 19 minutes. Stevenson to Sabal Lakeshore Drive to the Dry State, stop and go traffic, 39 minutes. Eisenhower, Wolfto Post Office, stop and go traffic, 37 minutes. Kennedy, downtown to O'Hare, is at a snail speed, 43 minutes. And Eden's Montrose Lake Cook, smooth sailing, 14 minutes. 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Go Cougars! Today, occasional rain, high of 82 and a low of 65. Tomorrow, showers likely, high of 71 and a low of 66. It's currently 83 degrees and mostly cloudy. I'm Logan Page, and that's your traffic and weather update on WVON 1690 AM.
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0: having Ken Duncan telling it like it is, because he was in the hot seat once before. Ken Duncan.
1: That part.
0: Yeah, I love it. Thank you, and welcome back.
1: Happy to be back. You're looking all jazzy and cute.
0: Thank you.
1: I love the new hairstyle.
0: I appreciate it.
1: That's very nice. Somebody, you gave someone a license to do you right.
0: Well, I asked him to cut it lower. Because, you know, I went down and I was like, you know what? Take more off. And actually, Lorenzo cut my hair.
1: Really?
0: Yes, he did.
1: Oh, my goodness.
0: And
1: that's
0: so
1: love.
0: There's this one part of my head that I don't like to show. And that's the part where my big scar is, because I had surgery. And this is the first time I'm showing my scar, but I had him put another line to make it look like I got lines in my head. And I was like, okay, that's cool. All right.
1: Okay.
0: So I'm kind of proud of it.
1: Okay, that's different.
0: Thank you.
1: I wouldn't have known that.
0: Yeah, well, now you know.
1: I knew you had something wrong with your head.
0: I know, right? Bumped it a few times. No,
1: right.
0: I did not.
1: Keep living.
0: But guys, make sure you share the show on Facebook Live. We are live on Facebook, and not just Facebook. We're on YouTube as well, so you can find us on demand. You'll see the afternoon show consistently each and every day. You'll be able to watch, playback, pause, share with your friends at any given time. We also have a WVON app. I'm not sure if you knew that, or if you knew that the app also has an open mic feature where
1: that
0: you can
1: part.
0: Say what you want to say. You ain't even got a sense of yourself. Just say it like you can say, these mother, you know, you can say whatever you like, okay? And we'll do the rest. We'll edit it out. But we have a very special guest joining us today, because today is National Voter Registration Day. Did you know that? Are you registered to vote? I'm just checking.
1: Yes, very much so.
0: Well, it's important because, you know, you don't hear about the registrations. And I got some questions about that. We have a very special guest that's going to come on the line. It's already, I see him already on our Facebook. But I don't want this conversation to be another one of those, go register and vote. We don't need to say all of that. But the bigger question is, once we're registered, are we actually voting? And there's a few more questions around that as well. And why? Why are we not voting if we're not? Let's take a look at...
1: That's a real question.
0: Right. I mean, if you take a look at just even the statistics in certain wards where people don't vote for some reason, but those people, they stay in office, you know, as elected officials. And maybe is that why they're not pushing for the vote? I don't know. But look, joining us is Stevie Vallis, Executive Director of Chicago Votes, an organization that's been doing this work on the ground, including expanding voting and civic participation among young Chicagoans and people impacted by the criminal justice system. Welcome. Where's Steven? There he is. Hi, Steve.
2: Hey.
0: Oh, he's going to do... Wait. Let me do this again. There we go. There we go. We're audio only. Welcome.
2: Hey, thanks for having me. How are y'all doing?
1: Good. See you.
0: Well-tastic. Thank you so much for joining us, especially on this National Voter Registration Day. Is it crazy over there by where you are because of the said awareness day?
2: It's been crazy over here for a little bit now. I feel like we've been in get out the vote mode since the turn of September.
0: Mm-hmm.
2: But we love these kind of days of action where we can leverage everybody's attention being on voting and registering to do some basic civic education, get folks involved with our efforts heading into October and into November. It's been wild, but, you know, we love it. It's in our name. This is what we do.
0: What do you guys do what do you find that works to get more people to register that may not have thought that it would be beneficial to be a registered voter?
2: Primarily meeting folks where they are. We do a lot of things in the community, tabling at different festivals, 5Ks, back to school events. We do voter registration drives inside the Cook County Jail every month. We do a bunch of work with CPS schools, Youth Charter, Noble Network, where we're going into those schools doing civic ed and registering people to vote. So just kind of meeting people everywhere and asking everybody. That's like one of the first things we train our organizers on when you're doing voter outreach work is rule number one is ask everybody.
0: That's right.
2: And so
0: don't assume.
2: Yeah.
0: Don't assume.
2: Don't assume.
0: Well, we're just up on a break.

0: And when we go to break, I want to come back with this question, because in March of 2026, primary turnout citywide was only about 25.5%. But across the city's black wards, turnout was probably about 22%. You know, some predominantly black wards were considerably lower. If you look at Ward 27, 16, 17, 24, and the list goes on. Meanwhile, the fifth ward reached about 32.7%, the highest turnout among black wards in that analysis. So when we come back, I got a question for you. Guys, hit those phone lines, 773-591-1690. We'd love to hear from you.
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3: 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Hallelujah and amen. This is Reality Radio with Kathy Hughes. 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
13: Good afternoon, Chicago. I'm Logan Page, and here is your traffic update. Dan Ryan, down on 95th, slow go. And please be cautious, there is an accident causing the left center lane to be blocked. Dan Ryan at 75th Street, 25 minutes. I-57, Ryan's I-80, slow-moving traffic, 16 minutes. Bishop Ford, Ryan's I-80, 94, slow-moving traffic due to construction, 22 minutes. Stevenson, DuSabo, Lakeshore Drive, to the Tri-State, stop-and-go traffic, 41 minutes. Eisner, Wolfto Post Office is at a snail speed, 38 minutes. Kennedy downtown to O'Hare, 18-minute delay, 41 minutes. And Eden's Montrose to Lake Cooks, smooth sailing, 15 minutes. Good weather for today, Chicago, occasional rain, high of 82 and a low of 65. Tomorrow, showers likely, high of 71 and a low of 66. In our city, it's currently 85 degrees and partly cloudy. I'm Logan Page, and that's your traffic and weather update on WVON, 1690 AM.
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0: All right, welcome back. Welcome back, guys. This is the afternoon show, and in case you're coming on Facebook, you're wondering what happened. Hey, we had to restart the stream, so go to the second one, guys. All right, so Ken Duncan, we are sitting here live with one of our very special guests for today because it is National Voter Registration Day. And we are talking to Stevie Vallis, Executive Director of Chicago Votes. And we just, right before the break, we talked about the low voter turnout in some black wards. And why is that? The question that I wanted to ask Stevie is, explain something, you know, it's kind of fundamentally interesting for us to understand this. But how can we have wards where roughly 8 out of every 10 registered voters don't participate in a primary election? What is happening, in your opinion?
1: Well, I think there's a bunch of reasons for that. You know, I think that folks got a lot of stuff going on, real life, responsibilities, school, work. We're in an affordability crisis, as you hear every politician and their mom talking about, which also in and of itself almost presents itself as a barrier to being able to vote. I also think that just general civic education in our communities and our schools could be better. And a lot of voters don't hear from those who they elect or are being engaged civically in general until it's election season. And by the time it's election season, you know, every single election season, there's all kinds of different things on the ballot. People understanding the difference between a primary and a general election, people understanding that you got to vote for more than just president, the importance of a U.S. Senate candidate, the importance of a local school board election, the importance of municipal elections coming up in 27. And so I think just in general, there's like a culture around civics and voting that's lacking. And there isn't a lot of nonpartisan, neutral engagement of folks beyond election cycle. And what people typically see is the candidates or the politicians that are able to run ads on TV. And believe it or not, a lot of those ads kind of turn people off. You know, you're just watching TV, the ads all look the same, and everybody's just attacking each other. But very few people are speaking to the lived experience of black voters beyond talking points. And I think that there's a gap that desperately needs to be bridged. Like, we're doing our best at Chicago Votes. We're a smaller organization, and we do work in the jails and the schools and the community with creatives, with students. But this is a big city, and so it does require all hands on deck and a replication of our efforts immensely. We did recently start a coalition, the Reimagining Democracy Coalition, that we're hoping can kind of help us build that ecosystem in the city of Chicago and a culture around year-round civic engagement. But those are some of my thoughts. I have a ton more, but I'll take a breather.
2: I know we're coming upon the break, Stephen, first off, thanks for being here again. When you engage the young folk or people in general, you ask them, what is it that would be one or two things that candidates need to do or the civic environment here need to participate in, what are they saying?
1: I think it depends on the young folks you ask. You know, I'm in the office right now with a bunch of young people, actually. What do y'all need to see happen in elections to feel like y'all want to vote or the people you engage with want to vote? What's one or two things that you want to see differently? I hear need to be more informed. Yeah, tangible change, and they need to be informed are the two things that come to mind. Involving youth as part of the process. Those are the things that I'm hearing. So, like, it doesn't boil down to you all should vote and you all should vote for me, but, you know, talk to us about the things that matter to us. Talk to us about what your office does. and involved us in like the solutions between elections.
2: So it sounds like you're talking to almost an academic group of young people.
1: Almost. Well, I mean, they're our organizers, so they've been doing our work. Yeah. With us, so they're a little bit, yeah.
2: Yeah, they're not as raw as I would.
0: So they're trying to be careful about how they answer.
2: Yeah, these are some highbrow responses.
0: Oh yeah, tell them it's okay. We can't see.
2: Tell them we want the street version.
0: We want the real version.
1: They said they want the street version. They said y'all gave some academic answers.
2: Right.
1: Yeah.
2: Well, on our live line is Stevie Vallis, who is you're the head of the Chicago Votes, right? Stevie?
0: He's interviewing the young people.
2: Oh, he's still interviewing. Yeah. Well, we're going to take a break right now. We're on the live line on Facebook Live with Stevie Vallis, who is the head of Chicago Votes. So get some more intel for us, Stevie, during the break time.
0: I love that.
2: We're on the afternoon show with LaDonna Ray and myself.
0: And just so you know, he's the executive director of Chicago Votes. Yeah,
2: he's no average.
0: No, not at all. And so they're giving him they're giving him the real deal. You hear the rawness in the background. Ron, we see you holding. Jerry, we see you holding. When we circle back, we're going to get to the callers, but we want to hear what the young people have to say right here on the afternoon show.
3: Good afternoon, Chicago. I'm Logan Page, and here's happening in your local and national news. The Illinois Legislative Ethics Commission has appointed David Risley as an acting legislative inspector general, effective immediately. Risley will oversee the office responsible for investigating allegations of misconduct involving state lawmakers and their employees. The appointment comes as the commission works to address a vacancy in the watchdog position. In other news, gas prices have increased since the Labor Day holiday from a few weeks ago. WVON's intern Caleb Patton has more.
4: According to AAA, the current average price for regular unleaded gasoline in the Chicago area is up 31 cents. Here at the Pride of Chicago station on Roosevelt Road in Wabash, most folks say that they are definitely feeling the pain.
5: And how much do you usually fill up your tank on average?
6: Like twice a week.
5: Twice a week. How much do you usually pay?
6: Here, like $65. But in Indiana, $40. Yeah.
4: As of this report, the current price of regular is $4.61, and analysts are blaming this all on the Trump administration and the conflict in the Strait of Hormuz. Reporting from the Pride of Chicago station on Roosevelt Road in Wabash, Kayla Patton, Our News Now, 1690 WVON.
3: In other news, former President Barack Obama is calling for federal laws and regulations to address AI safety, saying the technology's future should not be left solely to tech companies. He says the U.S. should take the lead in setting global AI standards and address potential impacts on jobs, children, and national security. President Donald Trump has taken a different position, saying stronger AI guardrails are unnecessary and that a strong and smart president is enough oversight. And the U.S. Supreme Court has blocked the Trump administration from imposing new restrictions on mail-in voting ahead of the 2026 midterm elections. The rules would have required states to provide voter lists to the Postal Service and use specific envelopes and tracking systems for mail ballots. The decision allows states to continue using their existing mail-in voting procedures, which account for nearly one-third of votes cast nationwide. I'm Logan Page, and that's what's happening in your news now on WVON 1690 AM.
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3: Good afternoon, Chicago. I'm Logan Page, and here is your traffic update. Dan Ryan, downtown on 95th. There is a disabled vehicle on the exit ramp, Dan Ryan off ramp to 18th Street. And there is an accident causing the left lane to be blocked, Dan Ryan at 75th Street. 27 minutes, I-57, Ryan's I-80, 3-minute delay, 18 minutes, Bishop Ford. Ryan's I-80, 94, slow go, due to construction work, 24 minutes. Eisenhower, Wolfdale Post Office, stop and go traffic 40 minutes. Stevenson, DuSable Lakeshore Drive to the Tri-State is at a snail speed 45 minutes. Kennedy downtown to O'Hare, 19-minute delay 42 minutes. And Eden's, Montrose Lake Cook, smooth sailing 14 minutes. 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The Cougars are making history in their inaugural NCAA Division I football season, and they are back on the road this Saturday, taking on Butler University in Indianapolis, Indiana. 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Go Cougars! Today, occasional rain, high of 82 and a low of 65. Tomorrow, showers likely, high of 71 and a low of 66. It's currently 85 degrees and partly cloudy. I'm Logan Page, and that's your traffic and weather update on WVON, 1690 AM.
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0: Yeah, I love that. I love this artist. Her name is Venus. We played her yesterday, but this song I just had to hear. Guys, you're listening to The Afternoon Show. WVON 1690. Former state rep Ken Duncan. It is that day that we all get registered. Those of us that have not been registered. And we have Stevie Vallis, the executive director of Chicago Votes. And the reason why, right before we went to break, he was talking to the young people authentically. And at first they gave, what did you say? They gave academic responses. You were like,
1: they gave a curated
2: highbrow.
0: Yeah, right. You know what I'm saying? So Stevie, tell us what they really said. You know, what is it that black, or should I say young voters, are looking for when it comes to these elections? What is it? What do they need to hear or see?
3: What I think the hottest take I took away from the young organizers in the room is that they need to see their parents voting and their grandparents voting.
0: Whoa.
3: Yeah. They said a lot of the young people they're working with in the community and the schools, they're asking them, like, why don't you care about this? Why haven't you been engaged? Why don't you show interest in this? And they just say, you know, our parents don't, our aunties don't, our uncles don't, our grandparents don't. Like, voting isn't part of our repertoire, which is, you know, I think that's a hot take.
0: That is a hot take. And now we have to show our children how important voting is. Ken,
1: they wouldn't be in my household if they weren't voting.
0: Right. When we were coming up, that was all the rage.
1: On electric devices off. I mean, it was a major thing for my 18-year-old daughter to vote. I went with her.
0: Mm-hmm.
1: She sort of did a drum announcement almost amongst her peers in high school. And I recorded it. It was a big, big step for her, for my youngest at least. The others, it's just automatic. So... my household was different, obviously.
0: Do you think it's because you were in public office?
1: Absolutely. Yeah. They saw it. They know what it's like being in the arena.
0: Yeah.
1: But right now, when you look at what your young folk, or just people in general, I'm not putting this all on youth. One, they need to be inspired. Number two, the tangibles is, when you go to the store, they're not only raising your sales tax when you buy a new pair of some hype beast outfit,
0: mm-hmm,
1: to 8%, but to 10%.
0: Mm-hmm.
1: They need to see and understand that the cost of living, not just in housing, but in a day-to-day basic tangible, getting your hair done, your paycheck, garbage, water, everything is being priced.
0: And we just heard Kayla Patton say fuel. She was out on the street asking people about the gas.
1: There's a fuel tax, motor tax, road tax. Just make it plain.
0: Black tax.
1: That community needs to be articulated and laid out very, very succinctly to everyone. And so, they're obviously inundated with a lot of news, and they need to really tie that into who they elect, not just at the federal level, but the state level. It's that critical. And it needs to be animated enough whereas they can see emphatically what that looks like.
0: But I want to slide in. Those wards that have low voter turnout are not made up of majority young people. What is it about those wards that people are just not casting their ballots?
1: Well, that's more of a political question. What I'm looking at, not to...
0: He was about to say
1: something.
0: Oh, my
1: bad, Stephen. Because I see... you're our guest, not me.
3: No, the pause made me feel like I needed to jump in, but I did want to hear what you were about to say, Rep.
1: You know, when folks see a sullen moment of activity in their respective communities, when they see that garbage not being picked up, or it being picked up.
0: But whose responsibility is it to pick up the garbage?
1: Well, there's...
0: Because if it's in front of your house,
1: sure.
0: Okay. We go for the garbage not being picked up, but I want to know who's supposed to be picking it up.
1: Well, I'm talking about the garbage cans.
0: Oh, okay.
1: It's like the private
0: I'm sorry.
1: Of the city.
0: I'm thinking about the garbage blowing on the ground, people stepping over it or throwing it out the window, which I've seen twice in 1 week. But go on.
1: So, you know, somehow there has to be, first of all, a good candidate or a good incumbent does his or her best to engage voters. for a myriad of things. One, you're building community and you're getting consensus on how to behave as an alderman, act, lead, vote on, vote against. That's what I did. And it was a major honor for me to want to serve. And we just stayed in touch. We sent and called and wished people happy birthdays.
0: Did you push voter registration?
1: We had to do that. That was a part of the lexicon. Yeah. If someone moves out of a house to bring, we knew exactly which houses. And a lot of this is based off of precinct captains and their mm-hmm. effectiveness or not.
0: Mm-hmm.
1: And so there needs to be something jazzy, something sexy, something sensational in high school and college to get people's attention.
0: Mm-hmm.
1: Not just food at the table, but actually have something to talk about. Have those young people embellish in a good way of the value add. If they need to find an enemy of the state, if you will, or someone who is the bastard, or someone who is the successful future glimpse of hope, they need to use that for them to be excited. They need to also look at what the hell the cost of living looks like in that city as relates to property taxes, as relates to everything that keeps their parents from saving an extra $30 for that week.
0: I love it. Well, I'm going to grab. Did you want to respond, Stevie, or you want? I'm going to grab this caller.
1: Let him respond.
4: No, I was just going to add, I'd be curious with those same wards to know what the median income is, what mm-hmm. the education level is, what the quality of life is in those communities as well. Because I do, like I said it earlier, I do think that those things are hindrances to people's ability to even have the mental, emotional, or physical capacity to civically participate. So I think that is a political thing. I think that's a community thing. And we got to do more to get more folks' voices and seats at the table, but I'll pause there so we can hear the caller.
0: Cool beans. Hey, Ron, you're live on WVON. You got a question for Stevie? Or for Kim, for all that matter?
5: I'm going to make a comment if I can, in all respect to your guest, when he said people sometimes are busy. Busy doing what? I you know what? I think I've been more than 50-some years. Went to work, went to school. I raised my family. That's being lazy. Okay, he said their kids don't see their parents, but their kids see their parents doing everything else. Sure, they were watching the Bears game and entertainment, playing games, drinking and having fun. They see them doing that, okay? But they don't see them doing the number one responsibility of a citizen. Another thing, if you call an elected official's office, your alderman, they'll say, hold on for a second. They will look and see if you have voted. And if you have not, guess what? You get nothing. Okay? That's the way this game is. Lastly, they don't engage, but you have to demand. See, not only do I know my electors, they know me. They know me that's when I up. Call. See, that's how I supposed to be. And I told elections, I'm just going to tell you, don't send me no more Christmas cards, okay? Because when I've called a couple times, you didn't respond, I put it in writing, don't do it. So all I'm saying is, see, we Frederick Douglass said, those who are whipped the easiest are whipped the most. And when it comes to politics, you all, that is us. So we get all defeated. I ain't going to vote. Okay, well, you ain't going to get anything. Now, you know, I know I'm going, but, and I admit, there's some terrible candidates, but guess who puts them in office? So that's it, guys. Thanks for me, it's so frustrating, but it's so simple. But again, we go do every other thing than what is important. We don't go to the school board meeting, so our kids don't see us doing anything but, you know, having fun as grown-ups. Have a good day.
0: Thank you, Ron.
1: Thanks, Ron.
0: All right, that took us right to the break. My question is, and I come back to, are our elected officials not pushing registration just so they can stay in office? Okay. So when we come back,
1: I know the answer to that.
0: I hope you can answer that. Thank you so much. We'll be right back. Tax Doctor, I see you, mate. Jackie, I see you as well. We're going to speed it up when we come back, guys.
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0: 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It's okay. 773-591-1690. We're talking to our dear guest, Stevie Vallis. He is the executive director of Chicago Votes. And we're going to continue to take the calls because right before we went to break, I did ask a question. Are elected officials not pushing registration, seemingly, because they want to stay in office? You want to answer that?
1: That's a Stevie question.
0: I'm waiting on Stevie to come back. Stevie put us on pause a little bit. But, oh, there he is. Hey, Stevie, what do you think?
2: Hey, you know, I was really hoping our former state rep could shed some light.
0: Y'all passing the hot potato here.
2: You know, all I can say is every politician I know is always talking about pushing voter reg. You know, in Illinois also and in Chicago, we have same day voter reg. So technically, like anybody, if you're a resident, you can go and register the day of and turn out to vote. I do think that there are some politicians that are not intentionally putting forth an effort to do civic engagement, civic education. The reality is these state reps, state senate, aldermanic districts are being won by sometimes as little. I think Speaker Welch does this, but Speaker Welch told me this story recently of how his first election, he won by 30 something votes. And now he's the Speaker of the House.
0: Right.
2: But once you're in that office, it's hard to get you out. You know, that there's no easier way to win an election than to be an incumbent. Mm-hmm. And so there may be some players out there who are not putting forth the effort to grow their electorate and are counting on their calculated electorate in their districts and like to keep it that way. And so, you know, is that purposefully not doing voter reg outreach? I don't know, but I think it's more than voter reg. I think it's some folks are purposefully keeping their electorate in their districts relatively small and not putting forth the effort to grow it. And we even see this, you know, we've been trying to pass a law on the state level for years to ensure that people, when they're incarcerated, never lose their voting rights.
0: Mm-hmm.
2: And both parties have stood in the way. Because once you start, that's 35,000 to 40,000 new voters in the state of Illinois.
1: Right. There you go.
2: You know, that's 35 to 40,000. And that changes the calculation. That changes the electorate. And, you know, it throws off the predictability of elections that I think a lot of politicians rely on. So,
0: absolutely. All right. Well, let's go ahead and grab Tax Doctor. Welcome. You're live on WVON.
3: How you doing? Hey, Steve.
2: What's
3: great
2: up?
3: Job you've been doing. I've been to Springfield twice with that group. Fabulous group. Brother Ken and LaDonna.
1: What's going on, Tax
0: yes,
1: Doctor?
0: Sir.
3: I've been voting ever since I was 18. I got elected to public office when I was 23. And from the time I got elected until now, I have witnessed with my own eyes that elected officials do not want everybody to vote. Therefore, they don't mind keeping a low voter turnout as long as their people come out and vote. This is the issue at hand. Right now, voting is very critical. Thank God we got an organization like Chicago Vote. And then you got Chicago Live. Now, if we don't wake up as the adults in the room and keep these young people engaged, because young people should be voting at the age of 16 and 17. There are some countries that let young people vote at 16 and 17. Ours need to do the same, because these young people, this is their generation, this is their time. And we should be moving backwards to allow these young people to go forward. Like John the Baptist said, I must decrease so Christ can increase.
0: That's right. Thank you.
3: Us old folks need to decrease to let the young people increase.
0: That's right. Thank you so much. Thank you. Stevie, did you want to respond to that before we get to the next caller?
2: I agree.
0: Right.
2: Amen.
0: Right. Amen. Drop the mic, right? All right, Jackie, you're live on WVON. What you got for us real quick?
1: Real quick, I don't have anything to say about what you all were just saying. I just tuned in. I just wanted to say, LaDonna, are you jealous of Ken? Because it seems like you always over-talking him or you always undermining him.
0: Yeah.
1: I'm very jealous.
0: Yeah, I'm very jealous of Ken. Ken is... Jackie said, am I jealous of Ken? Because I am very jealous of him. You know, he got to take... Yeah, I do. Absolutely. Yeah.
4: No, Jackie, it's all good.
0: That's our relationship, Jackie.
1: You have a nasty, nice way of doing things. It's nice, it's nice and nasty.
0: Come on, Jackie.
1: I don't like it.
0: Well, come on. You got to come out and meet me one day.
4: It's all good.
1: I'm just a listener. No, I know I'm not. Ken, I know you don't need nobody to defend you. But she acts like she's your boss or something. I don't like the way she treats you.
0: Mm. All right. I'm going to change right now.
4: Jackie.
0: No, I'm just kidding. Jackie, we have a friendship. Ken and I have a friendship. We talk between the breaks about how we run our show, but I'm glad you came on here and gave us your observation. But no, I'm not jealous of Ken. I don't think that would be
4: I'm
0: the
4: jealous
0: word.
4: Of her.
0: No, he's not
4: she
0: jealous
4: has
0: of
4: beautiful
0: me.
4: Black skin,
0: he is not jealous of
4: those
0: me.
4: Great
0: we are
4: teeth.
0: Actual friends. Guys, let me get back to our guest. Did you hear that? That was interesting. It was enlightening. I know I do talk over you, that's for sure. All right. Stevie.
4: Yeah, that's gonna stop now.
0: Right now. You can put your foot down.
4: Stevie.
0: Yeah, Stevie. Well, you know, we want to circle back to you and give you the floor because we're almost out of
2: yes.
0: time.
2: Yes. Shout out to Miss Jackie, the nasty nice alliteration.
0: Hey, play Nasty by Michelle A when we come back.
2: Okay. No, you know, I appreciate this conversation. And I think we all agree there's a lot of work to be done. I think our ancestors who laid the groundwork for us as Black folks so that we can vote laid that groundwork in a different reality than what we live in now. You know, there weren't these cell phones, they weren't internet, there wasn't social media. Anybody couldn't be a media outlet with the front-facing camera on their phone.
0: Mm-hmm.
2: And so the tools that we have to kind of employ to grow our electorate, to make sure the people among us that are the most marginalized have the loudest voices in these spaces. We got to be innovative. We got to work as coalitions. And it's not just the politicians, it's the organizations too. It's important for us as organizations to not be so pressed about getting credit for the work and be more pressed about getting like good work done in collaboration with each other. And so for listeners out there, my gut instinct is that a lot of you all are registered. A lot of you all are voters. But we need you to talk to your aunties, your uncles, your nephews, your sons, your grandchildren, your grandparents, your school administrator, your pastor. It does require that all of us do just a little bit of something so that we can start changing this culture a bit and not just rely on the politicians and the organizations. We can be a resource to support you, but it does take a village for sure.
0: Yeah, for sure. And, you know, under your leadership, I just want to point out that the organization helped advance legislation that made Cook County Jail a polling location and legislation requiring peer-led civil education for people leaving prison. And we thank you
4: Love
0: for
4: it.
0: That.
4: Thank, keep up the good work, Brother Steven.
2: I appreciate y'all. Have me back soon. I want to keep talking to folks.
4: Absolutely. All
0: right. Got it.
4: And just make sure you're nasty nice, okay?
0: Right, right. Or nice nasty.
2: always nice and nasty. Nasty
0: yeah,
2: and nice.
0: That's right. I'm going to make me a t-shirt now. All right, guys. We see the callers. Thank you, Stevie. We see the callers. We're going to get to you guys on the other side before we bring on our next guest, man. What happens before the crisis? Woo-hoo! With Kena Chatain. All right, we'll be right back.
5: 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I'm Logan Page, and here are your news headlines. Wilson calls in Janolius to lead mayor's race. Police report crash and grab burglars target gas station and laundromat. WHO pre-qualifies multi-dose RSV vaccine. And study links cat ownership to childhood anxiety. 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

0: Here's what's happening in your region right now. As the nation marked 25 years since the September 11th attacks, a well-known Hampton Roads, Virginia black activist is sharing a warning for the future. Bilal Muhammad, founder of the Stop the Violence team, says his loyalty to the United States came under scrutiny in the days after 9/11 because of his name.
1: They asked me, "Your name is Muhammad." I said, "Yes, sir." And I said, "Well, sir, number one, I respect and believe in a United States Constitution. I don't know none of them guys or nothing.
0: Muhammad, who worked at Military Sealift Command, known as MSC, was questioned by investigators and temporarily removed from Naval Station Norfolk before being cleared to return.
1: And I would like to advise everybody, be very vigilant. Be careful. Not overseas, but here in the States. We have to be very careful.
0: Looking back on that experience and current conflicts around the world, Muhammad says Americans should remain vigilant and united against fear and division. The Morgan State University Magnificent Marching Machine, better known as M3, took the national stage during halftime of the New York Giants and Dallas Cowboys game at MetLife Stadium in New Jersey. The band performed alongside Lin-Manuel Miranda, creator of the Broadway hit Hamilton, as well as members of Penn State University's Blue Band. University officials say they were honored to receive the invitation and showcase the HBCU's talent before a national audience. One of Virginia's longest-serving judges is reflecting on a remarkable journey. Johnny Morrison, the longtime chief judge of the Portsmouth Circuit Court, recently shared how he went from growing up in poverty, using an outhouse as a child, to spending more than three decades on the bench. The Virginia Pilot reports Morrison was among the first black students to attend and live on campus at Washington and Lee University, later serving as a prosecutor, Commonwealth's attorney, and judge. He retired in 2025. After nearly 45 years in Virginia's legal system, leaving behind a legacy of breaking barriers and public service. There could be a leadership shakeup at the Charlotte-Mecklenburg Schools Board of Education. Board member Cynthia Stone has formally moved to remove Stephanie Sneed, who is black, as board chair, a position Sneed has held for the past 3 years. The proposal is scheduled for a vote at the board's meeting next week, and at least two other board members have voiced support for replacing her. And dozens of people gathered at HBCU Norfolk State University over the weekend for the annual Every Step Counts Sickle Cell Walk. Held during Sickle Cell Awareness Month, the event raised money and awareness for programs supporting people living with sickle cell disease. The inherited blood disorder disproportionately affects black Americans, with about one in every 365 black births diagnosed with the condition. Organizers tell 13 News Now events like the walk help educate the public while connecting patients and families with support. The event also featured music, vendors, refreshments, and a step show. 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
3: May we take a minute to pray. 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Let me remember that you are the creator of the entire universe and you are forever in the blessing and healing business. You are the source of all joy, satisfaction, and completion. 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Strengthen me to proudly proclaim my love and appreciation for the source of all goodness in my life, my best friend, my God, my almighty God. Hallelujah and amen. 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What's your reality?
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7: Good afternoon, Chicago. I'm Logan Page, and here is your traffic update. Dan Ryan, downtown on 95th. There is an accident reported, Dan Ryan, at south of 51st Street. 31 minutes, I-57, Ryan's I-80, 3-minute delay, 18 minutes. Bishop Ford, Ryan's I-80, 94. There is a ladder on the roadway, causing two left lanes to be blocked. Bishop Ford before Sibley Boulevard, 22 minutes. Stevenson, DuSable Lakeshore Drive to the Dry State Stop and Go Traffic, 50 minutes. Eisenhower, Wolfto Post Office Stop and Go Traffic, 49 minutes. Kennedy downtown to O'Hare. There is an accident on the right shoulder, Kennedy at Addison Street, and another accident reported, Kennedy at Central Avenue, 51 minutes. And Eden's Montrose Lee Cook, smooth sailing, 15 minutes. 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Go Cougars! Today, occasional rain, high of 82 and a low of 65. Tomorrow, showers likely, high of 71 and a low of 66. It's currently 85 degrees and partly cloudy. I'm Logan Page, and that's your traffic and weather update on WVON 1698.
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0: That's right. I wish we could have just got to the chorus of it. That's Nicey by Michelle A. I guess apparently that's my theme song, okay? Guys, you are listening to The Afternoon Show right here with Dr. LaDonna Ray and former state rep Ken Duncan, who I am so jealous of.
1: You are, yeah. And you should be.
0: I am. It's a list, okay? It's a list. But you know what I'm excited about?
1: What?
0: We got these callers, but I want to tell you guys, tomorrow, you know, election season is heating up in Illinois. And tomorrow, guess what we're doing? You know, Ken, it's on your calendar. We're bringing the conversation straight to you guys.
1: Uh-oh.
0: Republican gubernatorial candidate Darren Bailey joins LaDonna Ray and Ken Duncan.
1: Wait, who's that? What candidate? He's what?
0: Gubernatorial. Shut up. Look, Ken, you're not going to get me. Gubernatorial. Candidate Darren Bailey joins LaDonna Ray and Ken Duncan live at 3 p.m. to talk about his campaign, the issues facing Illinois voters, and why he wants to be the next, or should I say the state's next governor. Don't miss Darren Bailey tomorrow at 3. Well, actually, it's at 4. On the afternoon show right here on WVON 1690.
1: Are we going to give him some softball questions?
0: Hell no. Are we that kind of host? No.
1: Please.
0: No, we're not doing that. You come on this station.
1: Let's give him questions that puts him in a position that will allow him to invite us to the in crowd.
0: I just want to ask. See, I go down.
1: I'm being facetious.
0: I know what you are. But I think that it's important to, and I didn't mean to talk over you. I think it's important to ask the important questions. Like, the campaigns show one thing, the commercials, people, but we know where these candidates have come from whence they came. We got some
1: I'm going to show you how to interview a candidate at this level.
0: You going to show me?
1: I'm going to show you.
0: You going to show me?
1: Watch.
0: All right.
1: He going to learn something tomorrow. He watched this.
0: Okay, so just some throw adult, my questions
1: some,
0: away.
1: These are some adult grown-ass questions for a man who wants to govern the state of Illinois.
0: That's right.
1: You watch. Know. Tune in tomorrow.
0: Look, I'm so jealous of you.
1: Hey.
0: All right, let's go ahead and get these callers. I'm going to get Donald. Donald, you're live on WVO.
1: I want to hear from Kena.
0: We're going to get to Kena because she's our guest.
1: She got her hair did. She looking good.
0: She going to come on. But
1: come on, the pretty teeth.
0: Donald, what you got for us? Don't play Ken no mind. No, never mind, as they said.
1: This better be good, Donald.
2: Donna and Ken.
1: What's
2: hey,
1: going on,
2: y'all
1: brother?
2: Y'all want to take Kena before me? That's cool.
1: No, man. She has the right aesthetic, me. Brother. I tell you that. You better tune in on Facebook Live.
0: Let me put her. Let me bring her
1: up. Yeah, but post up. But go ahead.
2: So, I'm not a, I don't support, you know, the Democratic Party, nor do I support the Republican Party, nor do I support any other party. I support individuals. So.
1: There you go.
2: Consequently, you know, there are some elections that, you know, I participate and vote for an individual or individuals. And, you know, flip side is there are some elections where, you know, none of them step up to the plate and

0: But I'm saying as opposed to
1: You have, if depending on the race, the specific race, for example, if it's a gubernatorial race, you either have to choose in the primary.
2: Be gubernatural.
1: Republican or Democrat. If that was a third party candidate, such as the Green Party or the Black Movement Party, then you have to claim that specific ballot. That's just how it is. That's a that's an Illinois or a delineation of what party that you are aligning with, at least at that particular moment.
2: But wait, is he asking, I'm sorry, like you're not on the phone, but Donald, are you asking if you voted Republican in the primaries, can you go Democrat in the general election? Is that what you're asking?
1: I don't think that was an
2: I apologize. Example.
0: So there was a gubernatorial, you know, primary that was going on. There was some, you know, positions on the Democrat side, you know, with candidates that I supported, but there was also some positions on the Republican side with candidates that I supported, but I was only, you know, presented with the
1: one Democratic option. Right. You're right. You only had one option in the primary. Now, in the general election, you can vote for whomever you want to. Republican, right, so Democrat, et cetera.
0: My Republican didn't make it to the general, aww, though.
1: So. Well, you know the answer to that.
2: Right. Pick another candidate.
1: Right.
0: One more question. Is this just the Illinois thing, or is this, you know what I'm saying, nationwide?
1: And this is a federal election coming up and a statewide election. This, you can do this in, as long as it's a general election, is a general election. So have at it. You can really just choose your adventure in terms of what candidate.
0: As far as the primary is concerned, is this a, you know what I'm saying, a one-way street for the primary in Illinois, or is this like this throughout the rest of the U.S.?
1: Yeah, in every state, you have to declare a candidate, a party, or at least what kind of ballot you want. I need a Democrat ballot. I need a Republican ballot. But, you know, triple check, you know, because things change on the regular.
2: I love these questions. Donald, I'm sorry. We got to get to the next call and get to our guest. But I do want to have a, but you just gave me a topic, though. Like, we can talk about this overall. You know what I'm saying? So let's go ahead. Thank you, Donald. Love you. All right. Let's go ahead and get to our guest. And then, yes. And then we'll pick up more calls, guys. Wow. So, right now, let's just try to shift gears, okay? Because with the election and being registered, that's important. It definitely is important. But this is also important because we have to have a conversation that might be a little difficult in this case. But it also may be one of the most important conversations we have today. Joining us is it Kiana or Kina?
3: Kiana.
2: Thank you. I said Kina earlier, didn't I?
3: I gotta get that out of my head.
2: All right. Let me try again. Joining us is Kiana Shatine, emotional intelligence consultant, speaker, and author of Healing Out Loud, Reclaim Your Voice, Power, and Purpose. Her book talks about the emotions we sometimes carry silently, grief, loss, heartbreak, pain, and what happens when we finally begin speaking our truth. But today, Kiana, I want to go a little deeper because I know that's what your book is about. We often talk about suicide after someone has attempted to take their life. We ask, what happened? Why didn't anybody know? Were there any signs? Today, I want to talk about what happens before the crisis. What might someone be feeling, saying, doing? And why am I asking you that? Because this is something you've gone through. Welcome to the show.
3: Thank you. Good afternoon.
1: Thank you. Welcome.
2: So that is my question. You know, your book, Healing Out Loud, which I read. Thank you so much for sharing a copy with me. But what it did was it took me through the journey of how you got to the healing point or place. And the part that really pulls at me is, what happened before that? Like, what led to wanting to take your own life?
3: That is a $1 million question.
2: Well, don't answer it yet. Right. I just noticed we're up on a break. I'm so sorry for the
3: interruption. Okay, that's okay.
2: By the way, I didn't mean to interrupt you because it's not because I'm jealous, okay? And I'm not being nice, nasty. I just got to get to this break. Okay, guys, we'll be right back.

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2: This is Reality Radio. The reality is every generation experiences a technology powerful enough to change society. Transistor radios were replaced by boom boxes. 8-track tapes were replaced by cassettes, cassettes by discs. Landlines were replaced by cell phones. Television was replaced by cable, then satellite. Now everybody is streaming. However, this generation will inherit the first technology that can imitate thought itself. And all of us must decide how we will embrace artificial intelligence. AI is the first technology that will require us to set moral parameters for its usage. We must now decide what AI should be allowed and what should be prohibited. We must decide what happens to creativity, labor, truth, privacy, empathy, and democracy, and who will benefit. What will we require to remain uniquely human?
3: 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What's your reality?
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8: Good afternoon, Chicago. I'm Logan Page, and here is your traffic update. Dan Ryan, downtown on 95th. Stop and go traffic, 32 minutes. I-57, Ryan Diet, 2-minute delay, 17 minutes. Bishop Ford, Ryan Diet, 94. Stop and go traffic, and please be cautious. There is a ladder on the roadway. Two left lanes are blocked. Bishop Ford before Sibley Boulevard, 25 minutes. Stevenson, DuSable Lakeshore Drive to the Tri-State. Please be cautious. There is a disabled vehicle on the right shoulder. Stevenson and Harlem Avenue, 56 minutes. Eisenhower, Wolfto Post Office. Bumper-to-bumper traffic, 15 minutes. Kennedy, downtown to O'Hare. Bumper-to-bumper traffic, 51 minutes. And Edens, Montrose, Cook. Smooth sailing, 17 minutes. Your weather for today, Chicago. Occasional rain, high of 82 and a low of 65. Tomorrow, showers likely, high of 71 and a low of 66. It's currently 85 degrees and partly cloudy. I'm Logan Page, and that's your traffic and weather update on WVON 1690.
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0: All right. Welcome back. I'm just tightening up my microphone here. There we go. It is the afternoon show with, you know, oh, we didn't talk about Ativa real quick. Let me just mention. Ativa's doing well. He reached out to me. He actually got somebody to come on the show this week sometime. I gotta look at the calendar. So
1: when's he coming back?
0: He's coming back real soon, actually. I can't announce it. I have a soft commitment date, but I can't announce it until it's official. So you guys will hear about that. But Ken, we're going to have to do a threesome because when he comes back, you still have to stay on the show.
1: You're embarrassing me in front of Kiana.
0: I apologize.
1: I'm not doing no threesome unless Kiana is joining us.
0: Oh, my God.
1: There will be four of us.
0: Wait a minute. Let me roll it back. Let me roll it back.
2: Right.
0: You guys are listening to the afternoon show. And our guest, Kiana Shatine, is on with us. She is also the author of Healing Out Loud. My question before we went to break was, what led up to the crisis when you tried to end your own life? And that is almost like a part two, because you've been on our show before and we talked about the attempt. Now we're talking about what led up to the attempt to end your own life at such a young age. Please enlighten us.
2: Yeah, so one of the things I want people to understand is, prior to anybody making the choice to end their life, there is a multitude of things that happen prior to. For me, I was suffering in silence. And oftentimes, a strong, functioning person is the one that is really suffering the most.
1: Mm.
2: So there were things that I was doing that people didn't recognize because I was so good at hiding it in silence, like most of us are. We know, as Black people in our culture, we come from a generation of having to carry things in silence. So how do we start to unpack that? With where we are today, we got to start by being honest, being open, being able to say, I'm not okay, or I'm struggling and I need support, or I don't know what I feel, but I know I don't feel like myself.
0: What do you know, when you say hiding, give me some examples of how an individual can hide not being okay.
2: So you can get up and go to work every day, for example. You can continue to be the husband or the wife and function, but on the inside, you're disconnected from yourself. Mm-hmm. We wear this mask, we put on this facade. So I'll use me, for example. I used to work in human resources. At the time I had my attempt, I was working at a hospital, dealing with people all day. I would wake up in the morning depressed. I would go home, I'm depressed. But on the outside, I looked like I was okay. But on the inside, I am struggling. I'm crying in my office. I'm crying in the car. I don't want to go in the house. That's what I mean by functioning, but really, you're not okay.
0: Mm-hmm.
1: What are some of the telltales that me as your loved one, your husband, your son or nephew, what are those indicators that we can identify that can help mitigate that direction?
2: I would say for the loved ones, notice your people. Notice the subtle changes. Are they sleeping more? Are they sleeping less? Notice their drinking, because a lot of us, we drink, but are we drinking too numb? Are we drinking more consistently?
1: Mm.
2: Recognizing those subtle signs. Recognize when people are becoming distant. We have a tendency in our culture to think, oh, well, they're not calling me, I'm not calling them. And we often think that it's them that has a problem, but do we often ask ourselves, why have they become distant? Why have they seemed so isolated? We have to start by noticing just those subtle signs.
0: You know, that's and I just want to pose this to the audience. If you have struggled with anything that's under the umbrella of suicide, you can certainly give us a call, only if you want to, or if you've witnessed it in your own family, so that we can kind of hear from you. Our phone number is 773-591-1690. And of course, you can always contact the suicide prevention line. I believe it's 988. Am I saying that correctly?
2: Mm-hmm.
0: So you can dial 988 if you're in a suicide crisis. Oh, we wanted to put that out there. But you mentioned withdrawing. And mm-hmm. a person who suddenly starts withdrawing, or even casually starts withdrawing, they stop calling, they stop showing up, they stop doing what they normally enjoy doing. When should that concern us? Or do we just assume that, oh, they're just taking a break?
2: As soon as you recognize it. See, that's what we got to stop doing. We got to just pay attention. That doesn't necessarily mean that the person may have thoughts of suicide, but at least the person knows that you're recognizing them. And that's where it starts, because people want to be able to be seen. We have to feel safe, though, being able to be honest and emotionally open. So if I tell you, I notice I haven't heard from you in a while. I was just checking in on you. Is everything okay? Or I haven't seen you in a while. You were reaching out and all of a sudden you're distant. Or sometimes people can do the opposite. All of a sudden they pop up and they act like everything is okay. And that's another subtle sign. Or they start giving things away, or they just have this bubbly personality out of the blue. Pay attention to those, because what it is that we have to see are the patterns. Mm. People often show us their emotional patterns. And like, and again, if you know your people, your children, your spouses, especially your spouses, pay attention. Because I was married and my partner just thought I was being lazy, but I was really depressed. But nobody knew that because we didn't have the language to understand that. Because in our culture, oh, you just lazy. You lay around all day. But is that what it is? We have to get curious instead of just labeling and assuming.
1: Kiana, tell us the book. We obviously know that. We know what inspired it, but what is it that you get out of it when you go back and read it? And how is that a part of your therapy?
2: It is. Healing Out Loud is, that's exactly what it is. The more I share my story, it no longer triggers me. It doesn't bother me because I know that my story is helping somebody else. And for every word that I wrote, if somebody's life gets saved, then it was worth it. Even just having this conversation right here, right now, is a starting point, because we have to get ahead of the crisis. We can't wait.
1: Right.
0: You know,
1: just real quick, LaDonna, mm-hmm. have you gotten a chance to go on the sort of the school circuit, grammar school, high mm-hmm. school, college, et cetera, just for starters?
2: I love that question. I have. I'm actually doing an emotional literacy program now with the school in Riverdale, but I'm also looking to expand. I have programs for youth, for young adults, for college, for all the way up to adults. So yes, to answer your question, I have expanded, but I am looking to partner and connect with more, because they especially need it. Our young adults, the ages of 10 through 24, you'd be surprised by the suicide rate and how many of them have actually attempted or thought about it.
0: Yeah. You know, I remember the first time I interviewed you, that was the first time I opened up about attempting suicide. I was 9 years old, probably 8 or 9.
2: Yeah.
0: And I remember what led up to that. But I also know that there's no way that anybody in my family even noticed that I was even entertaining the idea of ending my own life. How many, you know, how much of a parent's involvement in a child can, you know, kind of overlook that while the child is right there under their nose and they have no idea that they are thinking about suicide? I want you to answer that on the other side of this break. We're going to take a real quick news, traffic, and weather break. And when we come back, we've got Kiana Shatine, author of Healing Out Loud, right here on The Afternoon Show. We'll be right back.
3: Good afternoon, Chi-Town. I'm Logan Page, and here's happening in your local and national news. Chicago mayoral candidate Willie Wilson is calling on Illinois Secretary of State Alexei Genolius to either resign his current office or drop his campaign for Chicago mayor. Wilson argues that candidates running for multiple offices at the same time are failing to fully commit to the positions voters elected them to hold. Genolius has announced his campaign for mayor while also seeking re-election as Secretary of State. The criticism comes as a 2027 Chicago mayoral race begins to take shape. In other news, detectives are investigating two crash-and-grab incidents on Chicago's northwest side. Police say one incident took place this morning in the 3200 block of West Addison. Police say four suspects rammed a vehicle into a BP station, took an ATM, and then entered a second vehicle and sped off. A similar crime happened a mile away at a laundromat in the 3200 block of North Pulaski. Police have not yet connected the two incidents. In other news, the World Health Organization has pre-qualified a multi-dose vial of an RSV vaccine, which could make maternal vaccination more affordable in some countries. The multi-dose format can also allow more people to be vaccinated with fewer individual vials. RSV is a leading cause of respiratory illness and hospitalization, particularly among infants. And a new study of nearly 1,900 families found children who live with cats at ages 4 to 5 were more likely to show anxiety, withdrawal, or emotional difficulties by ages 7 to 8. Researchers suggest several possible explanations, including less outdoor activity and social interaction compared with families with dogs. They stress that the findings show a correlation, not that cats cause anxiety. I'm Logan Page, and that's what's happening in your news now. and WVON 1690 AM.
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12: 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Wednesday at 9 a.m. on WVON, The Cleopatra Show, with Ziggy Marley in the house. 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
3: Good afternoon, Chicago. I'm Logan Page, and here is your traffic update. Dan Ryan, downtown on 95th. Stop and go traffic 32 minutes. I-57, Ryan's I-80, 3-minute delay, 18 minutes. Bishop Ward, Ryan's I-80, 94. Stop and go traffic. And please be cautious, there is a ladder on the roadway causing two left lanes to be blocked. Bishop Ward before Sibley Boulevard, 21 minutes. Stevenson, DuSable Lakeshore Drive. In the dry state, please be cautious, there is a disabled vehicle on the right shoulder at Stevenson at Harlem Avenue. 51 minutes. Eisenhower Wolfto Post Office. Stop and go traffic 50 minutes. Kennedy downtown to O'Hare is at a snail speed 55 minutes. And Eden's Montrose Lee Cook, smooth sailing 18 minutes. 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Go Cougars! Today, occasional rain, high of 82 and a low of 65. Tomorrow, showers likely, high of 71 and a low of 66. It's currently 85 degrees and partly cloudy. I'm Logan Page, and that's your traffic and weather update on WVON 1690 AM.
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0: Okay. It's the afternoon show. I was smiling so wide right just now because we keep a television on in the studio so we can kind of see any news updates, breaking news as they come. But I saw a commercial. Gentleman, Asian descent, was running and he said, "I need a doctor that understands that not being at the start line is not an option." And then they show the doctor and it was a brother. We're still relevant. Yes. All right, guys.
1: I don't know where you were going with that one, but okay.
0: Well, no, it made me smile, you know. We are talking to author Shateen. I'm sorry, Kiana Shateen. I love your last name. And your book, Healing Out Loud. And just before we went to break, I asked about these parents. Like, and I'm one of them, because your kids can get so moody at times, especially as teenagers, boys and girls. And there's got to be some type of warning sign when it's possible that to see that your children might be struggling with suicidal thoughts or even engaging in behavior that's connected to suicidal attempts. Right under our nose, this can happen. And I thank God that, my children and I, we have this close of a connection where we talk about, I think, everything. Okay, I put that in air quotes. But I remember having conversations where it was very close and we had to look into therapy. What say you, in your experience, what should parents be looking and listening for, Kiana?
2: That is a great question. They have to start by looking at the behavior of their child and their children. Are they sleeping more? Are they doing things that are reckless? Are they still engaging with their friends? The same things that we recognize in ourselves. But instead of asking what's wrong with them, we need to get curious and notice what are the changes in their behavior and what are those changes communicating to us as parents. Because when we lack the emotional understanding, we don't realize that when our kids are acting out or lashing out or behaving in a way that's unusual, we tend to always want to reprimand and fix it. But we need to figure out why.
0: Yeah.
2: Because they want to be seen and heard. And I realize that in the work that I do, these children want to be seen and heard, but we have to give them the tools and the language to be able to communicate and express what it is that they need. Because if they don't know what they feel, how can they tell their parents, their peers, or their teachers for that support? And it's not easy, but if we continue to engage them and reinforce it and have the conversation, especially if you feel like they're hurting or harming themselves, ask them, "Have you thought about suicide? Have you thought about hurting yourself or others?" We have to just come right out with it. We can't just beat around the bush, because they do think about it. And having the conversation does not give you the idea. But what it does do is help people start to unpack it.
0: Ooh.
2: Because that's the misconception. If we talk about it, we're giving people the thoughts, and that's not true. Because I had the thoughts for months before I actually had my attempt. I would have loved for somebody to ask me. I would have told you, "Yes, I am having these thoughts. And I don't know where to go or how to get the help, but I know these thoughts are getting louder and louder." And I was an adult. So imagine what our youth are going through.
0: Yes. I'm so glad you said that, because, you know, old school upbringing of children is if you talk about it, you put it on their mind. And that's not always true. In fact, I don't think it's ever true. We've got a comment that's on Facebook. It says, "Self-harm in terms of cutting is still happening with young women. Working in corrections showed me to always look for signs. Wrist scars are an indicator, one of many." I want some of the parents out there, if I know we kind of slid into the kids, because I thought about, you know, just when this happens, and the young man, I forgot his name, but he was in Evanston, Illinois, and this had to be 20 years ago. I will never forget it. He hung himself. And unfortunately, whatever led up to that, he'll never get to see who actually cared about his life, because he took it. And so many other suicide attempts. I have some numbers here. There, according to the CDC's 2023 Youth Risk Behavior Survey among Black or African-American high school students nationwide, 19.6%, roughly 1 in 5, seriously considered attempting suicide during the previous year. 10.3%, roughly 1 in 10, reported actually attempting suicide during the previous year. And for comparison, that's 8.3% of white high school students mm-hmm. reported attempting suicide during the same period. What are we doing? Parents or listeners, if you want to share a situation that you're familiar with, you can certainly give us a call at 773-591-1690. But I know this is a very sensitive subject.
2: Kim? And that's part of the problem. We suffer in silence. Like you said, LaDonna, we don't talk about it. That is always how we were raised. What goes on in this house stays in this house. We have to get away from that silence loop. We have to stop saying that. This is why we lose people. This is why there's so much disconnection, because we're not talking about it. We're hiding it. How does anything change if we don't raise awareness to it?
1: So, Kiana, you highlighted things for us to look out for. How do we know when we or if we are experiencing suicidal thoughts? I mean, how can we, what are the triggers or the indicators that can give us a sense of urgency to snap out of it, seek therapy, or train or condition our mind or shift our mindset to come out of it? Is there anything that we can do on our own, for example?
2: Yes, it is. One of the things I often teach and what I had to learn after my experience is when that thought comes into my mind, recognize it, acknowledge it. You have to recognize it. Don't ignore it. Now, when I have a thought, or if I've ever had that thought again, which I have, I reach out for support. I don't just sit with the thought and pretend like it's going to go away, because that's what we do. We'll ignore ourselves and we'll pretend to outrun ourselves, but that's the emotion trying to get your attention. But if you have never been taught or understand how to interact with your emotions, then you'll ignore yourself, right? That's what I was doing. Waking up day after day, I woke up every day pretending I was fine, but I wasn't. And the pain became overbearing to the point that's all I could hear was the pain saying, I just need this to end. And that's what resulted in the attempt. So we have to be honest and pay attention. As soon as the emotion starts speaking to us, what am I feeling? And what do I need right now?
1: And where can we go for help?
2: You can start with the 988 number, as well as 74741 is a crisis line number. Or you can go to the ER. Let them know, I'm thinking about hurting or harming myself. That was something I didn't know when I went through my attempt 7 years ago. And I was working in human resources at a hospital.
0: Right.
2: I had no idea.
1: 988.
2: So there's so many resources. Yes. You can text it. You can dial it. But there are so many resources. And it's 24/7 and it's completely free and it's anonymous. Mm. If you don't feel safe confiding in the people around you, then reach out for support. But there's no reason to give up.
0: Yeah. You know, Kiana teaches emotional literacy across systems, including schools, workplaces, libraries, and community organizations. Your work is not in therapy, but it is skill-based education that supports healthier communication, stronger boundaries, and more sustainable engagement. And for that, I thank you, because during these crises that our young people and even adults are going through, I think we have this idea that we should handle it on our own instead of reaching out for some help or to get some air, you know. But I'm here to tell you, I really appreciate what you're doing and what you're doing with your book and what you're doing with your emotional literacy. I'd like to see you be in more places than not.
1: Absolutely.
0: And how can we help get you there? What is needed to put that in place?
2: First of all, thank you for asking that. And this starts being able to share it on these platforms, being able to connect with more organizations, program directors, schools, CPD. I'm connecting with everybody because there is a crisis going on right now and nobody wants to talk about it. But we are living in very drastic, trying times. The election, economics, it's a lot, and people are doing the best that they can. So how do we make sure that they have the tools and the resources that they need? So if they are going through a moment of crisis, they know how to get help. They know how to ask for support as opposed to suffering in silence like I once did.
0: Yeah. You mentioned that you do you still think about suicide? Did I hear you?
2: I don't. Okay. I don't. And to be honest, the last time I had the thought was probably last year, 2025. Because it was really, really trying time. And one thing about when you do purpose work, the devil stays busy.
1: Come on.
2: So there was a moment when I was doing this work and a thought occurred to me and I said, that's not normal. Let me reach out. And I did. I reached out to a friend and let them know. Like, I woke up thinking, now I remember why I wanted to end my life, because I woke up feeling like I was at my breaking point. That was my emotions speaking to me. See, we often would just ignore that and pretend like it never happened.
0: Yeah.
2: But where does the emotion go? It doesn't disappear. Right. You can't outrun yourself.
0: Say that. Well, we're going to take this last break with you, Kiana. Mama D, we see you holding. We'll pick you up straight on the other side. We're going to go to traffic and weather, and we'll be right back.
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9: Good afternoon, Chicago. I'm Logan Page, and here is your traffic update. Dan Ryan, downtown 95th. Stop and go traffic 32 minutes. I-57, Ryan Tayeti. Slow go, 18 minutes. And please be cautious, there is a disabled vehicle on the right shoulder. I-57 at 119th Street, 18 minutes. Bishop Ford, Ryan Tayeti, 94. Stop and go traffic due to construction work, 21 minutes. Stevenson, DuSable, Lakeshore Drive to the Tri-State. Stop and go traffic, 48 minutes. Eisenhower, Wolfto Post Office. Stop and go traffic, 52 minutes. Kennedy, downtown to O'Hare. Please be cautious. There is a ladder on the roadway, causing the center lane to be blocked. Kennedy, west of Cumberland Avenue, 53 minutes. And Eden's, Montrose Lake Oaks, smooth sailing, 16 minutes. Your weather for today, Chicago, occasional rain, high of 82 and a low of 65. Tomorrow showers likely, high of 71 and a low of 66. It's currently 85 degrees and partly cloudy. I'm Logan Page, and that's your traffic and weather update on WVON 1690.
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0: All right, ladies and gentlemen, we are back here on the Talk of Chicago, 1690 WVON. And on our live stream, we have none other than Sister Kiana Chatine, who is the author of, say that for us,
1: Miss Healing Out Loud.
0: Healing Out Loud. And I wanted to especially play that song. One, it's one of my favorite of Teddy Pendergrass. You can't hide from yourself. Anywhere you go, see, there you are. And how does this just had me connect with you. How does this really impact you, Kiana, in terms of, was Teddy Pendergrass on point?
2: Definitely. I didn't even realize that that was a song to match that. I'm glad I inspired other. Yeah, it is. Because that's the thing. Like, it doesn't matter what we try to do to numb ourselves or to suppress it. We still have to live in our skins and in our bodies and in this life. So how do we make the best of it, and how do we do it in connection? Because we don't have to do any of this by ourselves.
0: Absolutely.
1: I want to share a couple of comments with you before we take Mama D. Someone said that your true calling, you have a true calling, and you must be encouraged to jump into clinical training. So that shout out to you. Also, someone else said that Black mental health is a must and it must be discussed and cannot be ignored. And then finally, LaDonna, please have your guests to connect with the WNBA more, especially for Chicago Sky. She can obtain support for her platform and help set up something in Riverdale for her clients and the youth. I hope that's helpful. Let's go ahead and grab this caller. Hey, Mama D, you're live on WVON, and thank you for waiting.
0: Mama D.
1: Forever, ever.
2: Yes.
1: There she is. Hey, Mama D. Mama D?
0: Your mute button is on, Mama D. Come on, y'all got rising.
1: Oh, Mama D, I got to put you back on hold if I can. Let me see how I can do it. Mama D, you there? Okay, we're going to keep going. Final thoughts. Final thoughts, Miss Chatine, before we let you go.
2: Yeah, absolutely. For anybody that is suffering in silence right now, I want you to know it's okay to say I'm not okay. Most importantly, advocate for yourself. Get out of the stigma of worrying about what somebody else is going to think, because you're not weak if you're feeling like too much going on in your life right now. Ask for the support because you deserve it and you're worth it.
1: I love that. Thank you so much. How can people get your book?
2: Yes,
1: they can't have mine. My website.
2: You can get it from IamKianaChatine.com, KianaShatine.com. As well as the audiobook is available on all streaming platforms, and you can get the book on Amazon.com.
1: Did you do your audio for your book?
2: I did. Oh, I narrated the entire book.
1: Wow. Congratulations.
0: How was that experience?
1: I know. Tell us about that real quick.
2: It was interesting. I do this for a living, but still being able to recite it and say it verbally like that, it was a little overwhelming. But
1: it can be. It okay. Look, I'm asking because, you know, you and I talked about that too, doing voiceovers for books.
0: Well, Kiana, you are certainly an inspiration to myself. Yes. It's a very, very serious subject, and I wish your voice travels all over the globe.
2: Thank you, King. I appreciate that. And thank you, LaDonna, as always. I thanked you before, but I thank you again for allowing me the time to be here to share this very important message.
1: You know what? This was for our audience, and you are most welcome, and welcome to come back with some
0: updates.
2: I would love to. Thank you.
1: All right, for sure. Guys, Kiana Chatine, Healing Out Loud is the name of her book, and you can certainly get it online. Look on Amazon, and you can just search for Kiana Chatine. That's KianaShatine. We're hoping to help someone today and every day. Thank you so much, Kiana. Mama D, I tried to pick you up. Where you at, Mama D?
3: Yeah, Mama D, you hear me?
1: Yeah, now I can. Real quick, you want me to hold you over?
3: Can you hear me?
1: Yeah, I'll pick you up on the other side of the break, okay?
3: Thank you.
1: All right, hang on. All right, guys, we're going to go to news, traffic, and weather. When we come back, we're going to talk to Miss Dorothy Starling. Yeah, when we come back, right here on the afternoon show.
4: Good afternoon, Chicago. I'm Logan Page, and here are your news headlines. Chicago City Council members say they have reached parking meter deal. National Voter Registration Day is today. Illinois, Chicago, sue over green card rule. and ICE were arrested too during Carroll Stream traffic stop. Survey finds simple treatments are best to treat knee arthritis. National news from the Black Information Network is up next on Chicago's only Urban Talk radio station, 1690 AM WVON, Berwyn, Chicago.

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1: Attorney General Todd Blanche says the Justice Department has stopped numerous alleged terrorist plots since President Trump took office, citing more than 1,000 arrests.
2: That's 38% increase from the last administration.
1: Blanche also highlighted the arrest of a 21-year-old Pennsylvania man accused of preparing an ISIS-inspired attack. Federal officials say the suspect had obtained a rifle and ammunition. Maryland's black attorney general Anthony Brown is praising the Supreme Court's decision to leave a block on new mail voting restrictions in place. Brown says the ruling protects vote-by-mail access ahead of November and keeps election administration in the hands of states. The broader legal fight is continuing. And a nonprofit led by black federal lawmakers has launched a multi-million dollar So Vote campaign ahead of the midterms. The effort will target young, black, and rural voters in 16 key congressional districts. The campaign will use local partnerships, in-person outreach, and digital organizing to reach voters who are often overlooked. I'm Amber Payton with BIN News Now. Back to you, Doug.
0: All right. Thanks a lot again. Happy Tuesday. New Jersey Senator Cory Booker came with the heat today during a Senate Judiciary Committee hearing over how FBI Director Kash Patel is running the nation's top law enforcement agency. Booker challenged Patel over his conduct and if he meets ethical or financial standards expected of an FBI director.
3: You're unwilling to offer transparency here and talk about things to deal with your girlfriend, but you should talk about your personal behavior. This isn't a personal vendetta. Senators on both sides of the aisle should have to know, why are you using FBI resources in ways that benefit yourself and your family and your girlfriend, but you won't even answer questions. And yet, like a thug, you're using your agency to go after reporters in a chill to one of the most sacrosanct ideals of the United States of America.
0: Senators asked a series of questions at Patel, like, did Patel use federal resources appropriately? And were FBI security resources assigned based on legitimate threats and agency policy rather than personal connections? Meanwhile, former federal prosecutor, civil rights attorney, and activist Maya Wiley is raising alarms about what she describes as a continuing pattern involving people with ties to white supremacist ideology moving through the Republican circle.
4: Because we've already known for the last decade we have had historic rise in hate crimes. But this is an administration that has people who have been aligned with white supremacists and neo-Nazis in the federal government.
0: During a conversation on MS Now, Wiley pointed to several examples of reports involving campaign workers connected to Nazi or Klan imagery, candidates with past associations to extremist groups, and actions by the Trump administration involving Confederate history and federal oversight.
4: Remember that this is a White House that has gone after diversity at the very inception of this term of the Trump administration. We could go down a long list of not only disturbing statements that suggest that white men, who, by the way, have civil rights and need to be protected, and those rights are protected, but that somehow the folks who are most in danger in this country are white men.
0: Many feel white supremacy has shaped public policy, housing, education, employment, voting rights, and public safety. While he says the pattern deserves attention now. And finally, a former black employee of Kanye West Dada Academy is preparing for a trial in a lawsuit that alleges discrimination based on race, religion, and hairstyles. Benjamin Provo, a Muslim, says he was fired after refusing to cut his locked hair. Provo says his hair carries religious meaning. West denies those claims and says Provo was hired through another company. Stay connected and subscribe and follow BIN News this hour wherever you get your podcasts. I'm Doug Davis for the Black Information Network. Have a great Tuesday. Of course, stay safe out there.
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9: 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Hallelujah and amen. 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
19: Good afternoon, Chicago. I'm Logan Page, and here is your traffic update. Dan Ryan, downtown on 95th, slow go, 27 minutes. I-57, Ryan, I-80, slow moving traffic, 17 minutes, and please be cautious. There is a disabled vehicle on the right shoulder, I-57 at 119th Street. Bishop Ford, Ryan, I-80, 94, slow go due to construction work, 22 minutes. Stevenson, due Sabal Lakeshore Drive to the Tri-State. Stop and go traffic 45 minutes. Eisenhower Wolfto Post Office, stop and go traffic 53 minutes. Kennedy downtown to O'Hare, stop and go traffic 50 minutes. And Eden's Montrose Lake Cook, smooth sailing 15 minutes. 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Go Cougars. Today, occasional rain, high of 82 and a low of 65. Tomorrow, showers likely, high of 71 and a low of 61. It's currently 85 degrees and partly cloudy. I'm Logan Page, and that's your traffic and weather update on WVON 1690 AM.
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0: All right, y'all.
1: So who is this artist?
0: Venus.
1: She's new?
0: She's not, actually. She is, she's not local, that's for sure. I got to look up and see where she's from. But I was introduced to her music about 5 years ago, going on six, just after COVID. And when I heard her music, I met her on Clubhouse, and people would display their music, and I heard her music, and I was like, this is that kind of music, you know, that timeless music, you know, the kind that gets you going, and I could see myself listening to it on an ongoing basis. And so I caught that playlist in her name, and listened to it over and over again, and then I got to know the artist.
1: Really?
0: So the artist behind the music is definitely she walks the walk of what she writes. So I really do love her music, and I wanted to definitely play that today. I haven't talked to her in a while.
1: Thank you.
0: You're welcome. Anything else you want to know?
1: I want to know.
0: Since I'm jealous. Shout out to Jackie. Let's go to Mama D, as promised. Hey, Mama D, you're live.
2: Hi there. Can you hear me?
0: Yes. Yes, we can.
2: Okay. Are you still talking about low voter turnout?
0: Well, you can talk about it because you've been on hold for an hour.
2: Well, thank you.
0: Yeah, you're welcome.
2: Shout out to Ativa for respecting ancestors and elders who have shed all the blood.
1: Yes.
2: By all the dogs, hosed down by all the hoses, slapped in the face.

0: get it twisted. In African society, youngsters ask seniors for permission to speak. However, treating seniors like children and children like they are grown is a big mistake. In conclusion, my question is, blessed are you that your days are long on the land that God, not government, but God has given you, is written in the Ten Commandments. But when miseducated adults born in the year mid-70s and are re-educating seniors born in the mid-40s, it's like the hand leading without the head. And that is causing history to repeat itself. Would you address that?
1: Yeah, go ahead, Ken. Address it.
2: That's an open-ended discussion, Mama D, because it is certainly from very varying perspectives. All I know is that you have a lot of ignorant parents out here who foster further ignorance. And keep in mind, in every generation, there are people who take life serious, and there's those who don't. And some are in the middle. And kids observe all type of actions that adults who are in their lives immediately take or don't take. So nothing surprises me for some of these lazy, pathetic voters, non-voters, who complain and scream about everything, and then they don't want to get up and take their butts to the polls. That, to me, that is inexcusable. I'll never forget when I was at Morehouse, and I went to Jesse White for a scholarship. First thing he did, this is like back in the day, obviously, he looked up those voter rolls just to see if I had voted.
1: Mm.
2: I'll never forget that in my life. That humbled me and put me in check at the same time. But more importantly, it was an education I'll never forget. And so his thing was, you know, if you don't vote, you lose your right to gripe. And I'll
1: like
2: land
1: that.
2: On that.
1: Absolutely. Thank you, Mama D. Did that answer your question?
0: Yeah, in
1: all
0: part.
1: Right. Thank you.
0: We continue.
2: All right, Mama D, love you.
1: All right, for sure. All right, guys. I'm trying to get our guest online. It looks like she popped back in. So we have her. Okay. Up next, I want you to really listen, because this conversation raises a question much bigger than a one woman story. According to CBS News, back in September of 2020, Dorothy Sterling, her life changed forever because she was struck by a pickup truck while sitting at a Chicago bus stop. Now, she survived devastating injuries, including a spinal cord injury that left her unable to walk. But Dorothy says surviving the accident was only the beginning of her fight. She alleges that during the medical care and legal proceedings that followed, inaccurate information was placed in her medical records, that she was labeled with psychiatric diagnosis that she disputes, and that an emergency guardianship ultimately took away control over major decisions in her life. She says that 6 years later, she is still fighting to correct that record and obtain the rehabilitation she believes she needs and regain control of her story. Now, what I want to be clear about with our listeners is these are Dorothy Sterling's allegations and her account to what happened. We have not independently verified all of the claims, and any individuals or institutions involved should have an opportunity to respond at some point. But the reason why we're bringing her to this conversation, or to have this conversation, is because what happens when a patient says the very system designed to protect her became the systems that she's needed protection from? Joining us is Dorothy Sterling. Welcome to the show, Dorothy.
3: Thank you, LaDon. I appreciate it. God bless you.
1: God bless you as well. I see Jesus all over your pillows over there, so I know you mean it. What we're going to do, I wanted to introduce you before we went to break. We're going to take this traffic and weather break, and when we come back, we'll talk to you, Miss Dorothy. And can you turn your phone to the side? I was trying to tell you, turn it to the side so we can get a full view of you. Yeah, if you turn it sideways, yep, it should
3: like
1: readjust. Oh, yours doesn't do it. Okay, well, we'll just...
3: Like this?
2: Yeah, she's fine.
1: You're fine the way you are. We'll leave it like that.

0: All right, guys, we'll be right back.
1: Thank you.
2: Mm-hmm. 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
4: The reality is every generation experiences a technology powerful enough to change society. Transistor radios were replaced by boom boxes. 8-track tapes were replaced by cassettes, cassettes by discs. Landlines were replaced by cell phones. Television was replaced by cable, then satellite. Now everybody is streaming. However, this generation will inherit the first technology that can imitate thought itself. And all of us must decide how we will embrace artificial intelligence. AI is the first technology that will require us to set moral parameters for its usage. We must now decide what AI should be allowed and what should be prohibited. We must decide what happens to creativity, labor, truth, privacy, empathy, and democracy, and who will benefit. What will we require to remain uniquely human?
3: This is Reality Radio with Kathy Hughes. What's your reality?
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0: 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I'm sorry, the Rufus Williams Travel Club banner to secure your seat. Charleston is calling. Are you coming with us? We'd love to see you there. You're listening to The Afternoon Show, right? Is this The Afternoon Show again?
1: Yes.
0: Yeah. What you smiling about?
1: Yes. Hey, Michael Epps, that famous routine he does regarding the Mexicans when the police pull him over.
0: He said yes.
1: Oh, do you have a driver's license? Yes. Why were you driving so fast? Yes.
0: Right. Right. So funny. Well, guys, we are talking to Dorothy Sterling. She was involved in a pickup truck that hit her in September of 2020. And the question that I wanted to ask you, Miss Dorothy, and again, welcome to the show. What happens when a patient that says this very system that is designed to protect you becomes the system that you need to be protected from? I want to, you know, there's a lot of layers that we just talked about in the intro, but I don't want to start with any of that without asking you. Without asking you a very simple question. Can you take us back to September 2020? Are you okay with taking us back to that date? What do you remember about the accident and waking up afterward?
2: Could you ask the question? You want me to tell you what happened that day?
0: Yes.
2: Okay. I was sitting at the bus 2020. As a matter of fact, I was kind of feeling some kind of way today because this is the first day since it happened that it fell actually on the day of the accident. Thank you for inviting me today. This is the anniversary day today, September the 15th, wow. On a Tuesday.
0: Yeah.
2: And I was sitting at the bus stop. I had just completed my two manuscripts, just happy, all this go lucky, seeing it. And then this guy came to me and he was doing something, smoking something. Then I didn't pay no attention. It was during the celebration festivities of the Mexican Grito de Dolores that they celebrate every 15th. And then he came back to look at me. Then the next thing I knew, I saw from videos what happened. He turned back around and intentionally hit me. So this big old 3-ton truck came to me. I'm sitting in my body and he plowed right in front of my body. I remember pushed very hardly and I said, Jesus. So what ended up happening, a news reporter came to, what's your name? And she held my hand. I could hear everybody saying, Jesus. At that time, I felt myself leaving, my spirit. I felt no pain, God's peace and love. All at that point, all I can hear them talking, I can say, the news lady person, come back, Dorothy. And I came back and hear them saying, Jesus, Jesus.
0: Wow.
2: So I realized what happened later. Two of the civilian tried to tourniquet and two other police officer, they get a bad rap, but they did a red tourniquet. And when I got to the hospital, I don't remember the ride or anything. All I heard them say, you're not going to make it.
0: Hmm. They said that to you?
1: Yeah.
2: I heard the people in the emergency room say that.
0: Oh my gosh. Talk about bedside manner.
1: What?
0: And see,
2: I couldn't remember my social security number or anything like that.
0: Right.
2: And then no one knew, my family or friends, no one knew. At that point, they told me they was going to have to amputate my leg. So I said no. And I began to pray. Had 9 surgeries back to back. I played and sung every surgery. So God is faithful.
0: Jesus. You know, what injuries did doctors tell you that you sustained? Do you remember those?
2: Yes. He fractured my spine. My knee, they had to do a whole new knee replacement. I can share this because somehow, I don't know who did it, they put it in newspaper. They had to take a muscle, do a skin graft. There was glass left in my left leg. He broke my wrist, and I C-7 spinal cord fracture. But I was alert, awake. Everything that happened, I knew. I was never out of it. I had my right mind. I knew every detail what was happening. Because I had to make a decision. The doctor said, no, we want to amputate your leg because it'll affect your whole body. And I said, no, I will not do that. And thank God I do have a leg.
0: When did you first, or should I say before the accident, what was your life like? What type of person were you up to this day?
2: I was an educator, a writer. I volunteer. I love helping people, encouraging people. I was a protester. I sung. I wrote book 2-3 manuscripts. And one book that I really am very kind of, it bothered me. This whole thing just changed my whole life. I had just completed a manuscript, 2 of them. It was how COVID-19, it said, struggles with COVID-19, who loves you in the midst of it? And then also it's a technique to teach you how to type. And another one I have wrote, miracles, walking God, super miracle. I was just a happy person.
0: Yeah.
2: Telling jokes, singing, minister. I have a song that I made up, about 10 songs. I would see people in the street say, and I'll start singing the song. It was like, do the holy dance. Even men that didn't want to dance, they were dancing.
0: Well, you took us right up to the break, but I do want to ask you before we go to break so you can answer on the other side. What is it that you could physically do before the accident that you can no longer do after? Hold that thought. We're going to go to news, traffic, and weather. When we come back, more with Miss Dorothy Sterling on the 5 or 6 year anniversary of her accident.
3: Good afternoon, Chicago. I'm Logan Page, and here's happening in your local and national news. Several Chicago aldermen say they have reached a new parking meter deal. A sale to Stone Peak Partners requires city council approval, but a vote over the original deal was delayed due to pushback from city aldermen who criticized the process. The new plan includes a $75 million payment to the city, plus a sharing of profits on an annual basis. Stone Peak also agreed to sell its interest in a company that provides deportation flights for the Department of Homeland Security. Mayor Richard Daley first sold the rights to the parking meters in 2008 for more than $1 billion. In other news, today is National Voter Registration Day, highlighting the importance of getting more people registered and engaged in the voting process. Stevie Vallis, Executive Director of Chicago Votes, joined WVON's LaDonna Ray and former state representative Ken Duncan to discuss the organization and why some voters aren't participating.
4: Primarily meeting folks where they are. We do a lot of things in the community, tabling at different festivals, 5Ks, back to school events, voter registration drives inside the Cook County Jail every month, bunch of work with CPS schools, Youth Charter, Noble Network, where we're going into those schools, doing civic ed and registering people to vote, kind of meeting people everywhere and asking everybody. That's like one of the first things we train our organizers on when you're doing voter outreach work. Is rule number one is ask everybody.
3: Chicago Votes works to expand voting and civic participation among young Chicagoans and people impacted by the criminal justice system. In other news, Illinois and Chicago are suing the Trump administration over a rule that would allow immigration officials to consider an applicant's use of Medicaid, SNAP, and housing assistance when reviewing green card applications. The policy is set to take effect September 18th. The lawsuits argue the rule could discourage eligible immigrant families from using public benefits. The administration says the policy is aimed at limiting reliance on government assistance. In other news, West Suburban Carroll Stream police say ICE agents arrested 2 people during a traffic stop. Local authorities say they pulled over a man and a woman on Thursday for driving on a suspended registration and cannabis possession. ICE agents then approached and told the officers that they would be conducting immigration enforcement. Once the stop was wrapped up, Homeland Security officials say the couple is Venezuelan immigrants without legal status. And a new large survey shows simple treatments may be the best when it comes to dealing with knee arthritis pain issues. A survey in China of more than 10,000 people in the Open Access Journal, PLOS-1, found knee braces were very effective as well as exercise. Also, hydrotherapy involving treatments in warm water worked well for reducing pain. Ultrasound ranked near the bottom. The study's author suggests that funding could influence future guidelines to focus on safer, lower-cost interventions. I'm Logan Page, and that's what's happening in your news now on WVON 1690 AM.
5: And Rastafari is the Almighty God. 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And nobody, and if them kill me, tomorrow millions
6: 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Wednesday at 9 a.m. on WVON, The Cleopatra Show, with Ziggy Marley in the house. 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
3: Good afternoon, Chi-Town. I'm Logan Page, and here is your traffic update. Dan Ryan, downtown on 95th, slow go, 29 minutes. I-57 Ryan's I-80. There is a disabled vehicle on the right shoulder, I-57 at 123rd Street, 17 minutes. Bishop Ford Ryan's I-80, 94, slow moving traffic due to construction work, 26 minutes. Stevenson, DuSable, Lakeshore Drive to the dry state, stop and go traffic, 53 minutes. Eisenhower, Wolfto Post Office, stop and go traffic, 51 minutes. Kennedy downtown to O'Hare, stop and go traffic, and there is a man on the roadway causing the left lane to be blocked. Kennedy at Madison Street, 47 minutes. And Eden's, Montrose Lake Cook, smooth sailing, 15 minutes. Your weather for today, Chicago, occasional rain, high of 82 and a low of 65. Tomorrow, showers likely, high of 71 and a low of 66. In our city, it's currently 83 degrees and cloudy. I'm Logan Page, and that's your traffic and weather update on WVON 1690.
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0: needs comment?
1: Right.
0: Got you.
1: Ladies and gentlemen, to me, you know, this is election season, and it's heating up. Up here in Illinois, and tomorrow, we're bringing the conversation straight to you. Republican gubernatorial candidate Darren Bailey joins LaDonna Ray and myself live at 3 p.m. to talk about his campaign, the issues facing Illinois voters, and why he wants to be the state's next governor. Don't miss Darren Bailey tomorrow at 3 p.m. on the afternoon show right here on WVON.
0: I love it. And you're going to teach me how to interview a candidate, a Republican candidate at that.
1: Candidate, period. Ain't no soft peddling.
0: I can't wait.
1: It's a grown-up adult conversation. I ain't trying to be your friend. I'm asking what black people across the state want to ask.
0: Yeah, I got you. I'm asking as a black woman for sure. All right, guys, we got Miss Dorothy Sterling on the line. Today is her 6-year anniversary to the accident that she was involved in, being hit by a pickup truck. And now the question I posed before we went to break was, what are some of the things that you could do physically before that you're not able to do now, if any?
2: So, first of all, right now, I'm suffering with a toothache. Before I can go to the dentist on my own, I've been suffering 2 weeks for 2 years where I'm at right now, Clark. Ooh. Man, I've been neglected, and I was so sick I can get septus. During the journey, I could walk, I could go outside. I haven't been outside this room in 2 years.
0: Whoa.
2: 6 years I haven't been outside to travel. I haven't been able to do any of that.
0: When you say outside of this room, where is that room? Are you in a facility?
2: I'm in a facility. They have, because of illegal guardianship, they have placed me. They have false medical records that I'm mentally ill, which I'm not. And so as a result of that, I'm in a mental nursing home right now, not getting my physical therapy. I was approved to go to Shirley Ryan for my physical therapy, and I was admitted, but I have not gotten any of my rehabilitation so I can walk again. If I had therapy with Faith, I would be able to walk. I've been laying in the bed for 2 years, not being with no therapy or not.
0: What does your family say about that, knowing that you are in this situation? Do you have family that's been involved or trying to get involved in this?
2: They were involved, and I have a really good support, but when you're in the guardianship, they lose all power.
0: Now, this sounds like Wendy Williams.
2: They lose all power when you're in the guardianship. So what can they do? They lose all power, no matter what you said. But thank God, the guardianship was dismissed. But I'm being treated still under guardianship. I've been abused, neglected. But the main thing, what I want right now, that's why I help people here to get out the system. There are several people that need getting out, and I help them get out. I call myself Harriet Tubman. They come to my room, and I pray for them and sing, but I need some help. I try everything. All the people who are supposed to help me, they don't help me. That's why I need a good attorney, a counsel. I need housing. I need to get in rehab so I can go back and finish doing my work. I don't know if you got the bio that I sent you. Did you get that?
0: Yes, ma'am.
2: That's what my life is about.
0: Yeah. Absolutely. Well, you know, this is such a systemic question or platform that you have laid out for us. And I'm sure that you're not alone, and that doesn't make things any better. But my question is, because I did throw out the name Wendy Williams. If you recall, she was a talk show host, or she still is. She's a talk show host that she was suffering from what they called, was it frontal lobe dementia or some form of dementia? And then when her son was powerless because the guardianship was taken over by the bank, took guardianship of her finances, and then there were others that were making decisions for her outside of her family. But when I hear this, and when you hear this, Ken, and when the audience hears this, that's a scary situation, especially since what happened to you was not caused by something you did or any negligence. It was caused by someone who seemingly, you said, circled back to hit you again. What happened to that person?
2: Well, that's a system failure again. I don't know. I was supposed to have an advocate to help me with that. I don't know where he is or what happened. So there are videos, which I saw, that people from even the other states said it was intentional. I just have to go by the view. I don't know what has happened. Well, I've been placed in the system.
0: Well, as of October 25th, CBS News reported that Alan Espino, 29, was arrested in the hit and run of a woman at a bus stop during Mexican Independence Day festivities in South Loop. The story goes on to identify actually you're implicated in this story where he was arrested in connection with the hit and run. It says that he was the driver of a, what color was that pickup truck? Do you remember?
2: The red pickup truck.
0: And that's what it says. He was the driver of the red pickup truck who fled the scene after crashing it into a woman on September 15th. That's today, 6 years ago, crushing her leg and leaving her to bleed alone. He's now charged with a felony and sitting in Cook County jail. And this was actually written in 2020. Now, I don't have the update as to where his case took him, but he was arrested. And because of you coming forward with this story, it looks like you were 61 at the time. Am I saying that correctly?
2: Yes.
0: Yeah, you were 61 at the time. So what is the next step for you in being in a facility, having physical challenges? Now you're telling me about a toothache that you are unable to get care for. Is it related to the care that you're receiving or lack of care that you're not getting?
2: Lack of care, and I've been abused and neglect. Along the way, this guardianship has put me to several different places. And as a matter of fact, I was even sent to a mental hospital, which I'm not mentally ill, never been diagnosed as mental ill. They got false medication that I refused therapy, which is blocking me all over. What I really need is someone help, some lawyers, someone to help me advocate. I tried, everybody tried, has failed me. The system has failed me. I need to get out to get therapy, get a place, and go on back with my life to a new normal. I need help. That's why, not just for me, other people dealing with this, this is what they have to deal with.
0: Mm. Have you ever been in a situation where you could ask the judge to verify that your mental state?
2: As a matter of fact, it was dismissed from the guardianship that I was, and the judge said I was not mental ill, but I'm still being treated. It's all on my records right now as we speak. So I've learned being a mental illness, when they have you false diagnosed, I'm not taking any pills, thank God, because I've never been. But when they have that on you diagnosed, you neglect it, you abuse, and you don't get the treatment that you're supposed to get. Oh, but wow. I really need some help. If someone out there could help me, I need some help. Someone that's going to come through, going to be there for me. I had people start it off, and they stopped.
0: Is that paper rattling on your phone?
2: That is the aide that came in the room, and she dropped something. I told her I had to ask them if they gave me some time.
0: Oh, okay. All right, gotcha. No problem.
2: Apologize for that.
0: Sound like she's going through all your files right now. Okay.
2: Yeah, it's almost like that, because I got all my file records. They have taken me to court. That's another thing. They taken me, sued me. I got nothing. There was an attorney who had $1 million lawsuit, and supposedly he settled it. I got nothing. And this place is suing me for $90,000 without false document, and I need someone to help me with that.
0: So So there was a lawsuit that went against the driver of the red pickup truck?
2: Yes.
0: And where is that?
2: What I heard, it was settled, the attorney settled without my permission. I don't know.
0: Oh, we need to call Ted. Okay. You know what? We're going to, and I'm not laughing at you. I promise you that. I'm just, that's my nervous laugh, because this sounds ridiculous as far as you being a victim of something so horrific, and my heart goes out to you, and for you to be in this situation. I'm very sorry to have that be the case 6 years ago to the day, and you're still fighting. By the way, your advocate, it looks like Lauren Diamore, says, "I'm Dorothy's current victim advocate." Mm. So proud of you, Dorothy. And I wanted to share that with you.
2: And also, I would like to take thanks to Baca, Verna, and you. He's really been there for me. He's been fighting for me. He just recently, as a matter of fact, the day that happened, I had just seen him. And this is the first time I talked to him in 6 years. and he took the plate. I had some other support system. Lauren is with Abe. They just came aboard, but they can't do what I really need help. She just came aboard about the last year, but all the rest of 5 years, I've been going to court for guardianship. I had to advocate for myself. They took me to the health department. They failed me with different violations. I got documentation. I gave 108 patients during my case with the health department. They failed me.
0: Mm-hmm.
2: So it's very complex. I'm tired now. I just want help. I need somebody out there to listen to me. And just like when you said about the guardianship, when they did an investigation of the Chicago Tribune, this is what's really heartening. Of all the cases the hospital did the guardianship, which I was a part of, Northwestern, 35% of the cases were black. And there's only 22% black in Chicago. So what does that tell you? Mm-hmm. They put them in the guardianship. I never needed guardianship. Mm-hmm. They did the guardianship to get me into Shirley Ryan, which I'm not there. There's nothing wrong with me. I had a psychiatrist evaluate to get the guardianship dismissed. Even the health department said I was not mentally ill, but they still treated me like that. That's still on my medical records. I've been laying up here just day to day. And so I need some help.
0: All right. Well, we're gonna try and figure out something. I know somebody listening can give us some type of direction. I looked up some things, and I'll share that with you on the other side of this break before we let you go, Miss Dorothy. Thank you so much, guys.
2: Thank you so much.
0: Hold on 1 second. We're going to go to traffic and weather. And if you have, get on the line. 773-591-1690. You know something.
1: Yes.
0: You know something that Miss Dorothy can do to get some help, some resources. We'd love to hear from you. 773-591-1690. Don't be scared. This could have been your family
1: Absolutely.
0: Member. All right.
1: And you have Saviola Coleman, my girl, and my girl Karen Carter. Giving words as well. Now, check our Facebook Live out. Look at it. And Lauren Dale Moore, we definitely see you and your advocacy. You learn and listen. You listen and you learn here a lot. I know I do. So we'll be back here on the Talk of Chicago 1690 WVON.
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3: Good afternoon, Chicago. I'm Logan Page. Here is your traffic update. And Ryan, downtown on 95th, stop and go traffic. 28 minutes, and please be cautious. There is an accident on the right shoulder. Dan Ryan, south of 95th Street, I-57, Ryan, I-80. 6-minute delay, 20 minutes. Bishop Ford, Ryan, I-80, 94. Slow-moving traffic due to construction, 23 minutes. Stevenson, DuSable, Lakeshore Drive to the Tri-State. 32-minute delay, 50 minutes. Eisenhower, Wolfe Post Office. Stop-and-go traffic, 44 minutes. Kennedy downtown to O'Hare. Please be cautious, there is a man on the roadway causing the left lane to be blocked. Kennedy and Madison Street, 44 minutes. And Eden's Montrose Lake Cook, smooth sailing, 15 minutes. 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Go Cougars! Today, occasional rain at high of 82 and a low of 65. Tomorrow, showers likely. High of 71 and a low of 66. In our city, it's currently 82 degrees and mostly cloudy. I'm Logan Page, and that's your traffic and weather update on WVON 1690 AM.
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0: We're back.
1: Let's let that beat out. Beat that bitch. That beat out.
0: I would love to. But we got to, you know, our time is winding down. Logan's trying to do two step with her two braids. I love it. All right, guys. I'm Dr. LaDonna Ray and former state rep Ken Duncan. We're on with Miss Dorothy Sterling, who was involved in the victim of a hit and run incident that took place in September 15th, 2020, during COVID, during Mexican Independence Day. It was a hit and run. The gentleman was driving crazy. I'm reading the quote that was given. He was driving crazy, going backwards and down the wrong way street, according to Gage Rupert, who filmed the truck. He said, through my head, I was like, that could have been us.
1: Mm.
0: So that's horrific and horrible. And now you're in a situation where, okay, where is the driver that was charged? It says that he was charged with a felony as of October of 2020. But, you know, there's been lawsuits. There's been court dates, court appearances. But where are you with this? I just text you some resources that I was able to Google. Just looking up what you shared with us. So that's in your text messages. But I think, Lauren, just know that Miss Sterling has that information. Maybe you guys can partner up. And I did ask for people to give us a call, but this is a tough one. This is a tough one. Miss Dorothy, take us home.
2: Dr. LaDonna?
0: Ma'am.
2: Did you say something?
0: Yes, I go ahead and take us home.
2: Okay, I said that what happened, I tried all those. Before Lauren came in, I did advocate. I called the state. I called so many people. I'm very tired. I've done it on my own with God's help. I've done all what you just sent me. I did all that. The health department, all that. So that's why I'm reaching some apologies. Somebody needs to help me, please. Now, need a correction. When I said I don't know where he is, I read a victim statement, didn't see him, didn't see the prosecutor. I don't know where he is after that. I was supposed to have someone to tell me where he was, where he is. I was supposed to sign a paper to get restitution. I never got any of that. Mm.
1: All right. What about the Lord?
2: It's more to it that it's a very complex, but through it all, I forgive everybody, but I give them God's blessing, Jesus' love, but I want them to be held accountable. I want justice. And I sing. My motto is, let God be true, every man a liar, Romans 3:4. And I sing a song, Can't Break My Spirit, no matter what, but I just need help. My family and support can't help me. My friends been support. I need somebody out there, advocate. We tried the advocate. I did all that. I need somebody rally up and help me.
0: Yeah.
2: Get me out of this situation so I can go back advocating, be an educator, helping the elderly. Not just for me. Other people are dealing with this. They can't get out. Yeah. I helped several people get out.
0: Yeah.
2: And then there's a retaliation. I have documentation of everything.
0: Yes, ma'am. All right. Well, I'm going to call you offline and we're going to see who we can get to assist. Sounds like we need an attorney and a strong one, a very dedicated one to these types of cases. But I'll see who we know and we'll try to figure this thing out, especially from our callers. You guys have my email address. It's LaDonna@WVON.com. Send me your thoughts. Send me some steps so that we can get it to Miss Dorothy Sterling. Miss Dorothy Sterling, God bless you. I'm so glad you're still here with us and yes. And you live to see another day to fight. Okay.
1: That part.
2: Oh, thank you, Jesus. And can't break my spirit.
1: That's right.
2: No matter what they do, God's going to see us through. No. Thank you. I love you guys.
0: Thank you. We love you as well.
1: Prayers. Jeez.
0: All right, guys. Look, the afternoon show. We're going to send you home on a happy note, and that is that Miss Dorothy Sterling is still with us. Okay?
1: Yes, she is.
0: All right, we'll see you tomorrow. Don't forget, we're doing our interview with
1: gubernatorial candidate.
0: Look, you
1: Darren
0: almost
1: Bailiff.
0: Said gubernatorial again. I'm not going to say it. Yeah, but we're talking to Darren. Look, let me get up out of here. It's late. We got to get going. Darren Bailey will be here tomorrow, and we will be right here front and center. Please tune in. All right, let us know what you think. We'll be back tomorrow. Bye bye for now.
1: Bye bye.
0: Oh, stop it. Good evening, Chicago. I'm Logan Page, and here are your news headlines. Trump administration targets Shawnee Forest. Car fire shuts down lanes on Dan Ryan Expressway. Connor Bedard named Blackhawks captain. And Pentagon says Iran war has cost at least $42 billion. National news from the Black Information Network is up next on Chicago's only Urban Talk radio station, 1690 AM. WVON, Berwyn, Chicago.
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4: Attorney General Todd Blanche says the Justice Department has stopped numerous alleged terrorist plots since President Trump took office, citing more than 1,000 arrests.
5: That's 38% increase from the last administration.
4: Blanche also highlighted the arrest of a 21-year-old Pennsylvania man accused of preparing an ISIS-inspired attack. Federal officials say the suspect had obtained a rifle and ammunition. Maryland's Black Attorney General Anthony Brown is praising the Supreme Court's decision to leave a block on new mail voting restrictions in place. Brown says the ruling protects vote-by-mail access ahead of November and keeps election administration in the hands of states. The broader legal fight is continuing. And a nonprofit led by Black federal lawmakers has launched a multi-million dollar So Vote campaign ahead of the midterms. The effort will target young Black and rural voters in 16 key congressional districts. The campaign will use local partnerships, in-person outreach, and digital organizing to reach voters who are often overlooked. I'm Amber Payton with BIN News Now. Back to you, Doug.
6: All right. Thanks a lot again. Happy Tuesday. New Jersey Senator Cory Booker came with the heat today during a Senate Judiciary Committee hearing over how FBI Director Kash Patel is running the nation's top law enforcement agency. Booker challenged Patel over his conduct and if he meets ethical or financial standards expected of an FBI director.
7: You're unwilling to offer transparency here and talk about things that deal with your girlfriend, but you should talk about your personal behavior. This isn't a personal vendetta. Senators on both sides of the aisle should have to know, why are you using FBI resources in ways that benefit yourself and your family and your girlfriend, but you won't even answer questions. And yet, like a thug, you're using your agency to go after reporters in a chill to one of the most sacrosanct ideals of the United States of America.
6: Senators asked a series of questions at Patel, like, did Patel use federal resources appropriately? And were FBI security resources assigned based on legitimate threats and agency policy rather than personal connections? Meanwhile, former federal prosecutor, civil rights attorney, and activist Maya Wiley is raising alarms about what she describes as a continuing pattern involving people with ties to white supremacist ideology moving through the Republican circle.
8: Because we've already known for the last decade we have had historic rise in hate crimes. But this is an administration that has people who have been aligned with white supremacists and neo-Nazis in the federal government.
6: During a conversation on MS Now, Wiley pointed to several examples of reports involving campaign workers connected to Nazi or Klan imagery, candidates with past associations to extremist groups, and actions by the Trump administration involving Confederate history and federal oversight.
8: Remember that this is a White House that has gone after diversity at the very inception of this term of the Trump administration. We could go down a long list of not only disturbing statements that suggest that white men, who, by the way, have civil rights and need to be protected, and those rights are protected, but that somehow the folks who are most in danger in this country are white men.
6: Many feel white supremacy has shaped public policy, housing, education, employment, voting rights, and public safety. Wiley says the pattern deserves attention now. And finally, a former Black employee of Kanye West Dada Academy is preparing for a trial in a lawsuit that alleges discrimination based on race, religion, and hairstyles. Benjamin Provo, a Muslim, says he was fired after refusing to cut his locked hair. Provo says his hair carries religious meaning. West denies those claims and says Provo was hired through another company. Stay connected and subscribe and follow BIN News this hour wherever you get your podcasts. I'm Doug Davis for the Black Information Network. Have a great Tuesday. Day. Of course, stay safe out there.
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0: 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I'm Tavis Smiley, and I'm so glad to see you and me back in stride again. 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Another great show on tap for you today in our second hour, two conversations. Up first, we mark the 63rd anniversary of the bombing of the 16th Street Baptist Church with former U.S. Attorney Doug Jones, now running for governor in Alabama. Doug Jones successfully prosecuted the case decades later, and we'll talk with Sarah Collins Rudolph, the only survivor of that horrible tragedy. On the B side of our two, scholar, anthropologist, president in residence, and co-chair of the Capital Campaign for UNCF, Dr. Janetta Cole, the esteemed former president of Spelman. In our third hour, two more conversations. Up first, Grammy-winning contemporary bass player Ben Williams comes live in studio to talk about his new single about America at 250. The piece is called Ballet for the Elephant in the Room. I love that. Ballet for the elephant in the room. On the B side of our three-year conversation with U.S. Congresswoman Ayanna Pressley about her push for a thorough and comprehensive investigation into these numerous incidents, of black folk found hanging across the country. But in this first hour, let's talk politics and more with writer, educator, and host of Evening Words on WURD 900 AM and 96.1 in Philadelphia, Dr. James Peterson. James, how are you, sir? Good to have you on the program.
1: I'm doing well. How are you, Tavis? It's great to be on.
0: You know me, man. If I complained, I'd be an ingrate. Doing well, and pleased to have you on the program to kick us off in this first hour. Let me start with this. Today is National Voter Registration Day. I often think of Jesse Jackson Sr., the late, great Reverend Jackson, who I quoted the other day on this program. Jesse would always say that we lose too many elections by the simple margin of our absence at the polls. I say it all the time because I believe he was right about that. We lose too many elections by the simple margin of our absence at the polls. I understand voter mobilization, but it all begins with voter registration. What say you about today being National Voter Registration Day?
1: Well, one, it takes about 30 seconds if you have access to the internet and online in most states for you to check your voter registration. It's literally under a minute. You can go to the .gov state website and search vote or search registration, put your name in, and it'll show whether or not you are registered. You can update on online. Every state and different municipalities will also have phone numbers for people to call into as well to check your registration. So I think the first thing I would say, everyone, just check your registration, because there's some strange things happening with this administration, Tavis. I'm not a conspiracy theorist, but I talk to conspiracy theorists every single day. And at the end of the day, they've been trying to do different things, you know, with mail-in ballots, all these different things. So just check your registration. But here's the second piece. Once you've checked your registration and you are sure that you are able to vote and you have a plan to vote, the very next thing, particularly in the black community, is assist someone else. Grab someone in your household, call up your auntie or your uncle or your cousins or your little nephews and say, hey, register to vote. You know, because the thing is, when the data on this is really interesting, Tavis, when some of the people who don't vote and aren't registered to vote is because they feel like the process is like too complicated or they're not informed enough to do it. Now, listen, I want every voter to be informed, but we're in America, Tavis. There are a lot of people that vote that are not informed. I would hate for black folk to disenfranchise themselves because of the gatekeeping processes associated with registration. So it's simple to check your registration if you think you're already registered. And if not, you know, the process of filling out the form with your updated address or whatever, also, it just doesn't take a lot of time. Yeah. It's not very complicated at all. And today is a day for us to be really thinking seriously about these issues.
0: When we come forward, by the way, it's going to be a great hour with James Peterson, always is when he shows up. I'm glad to have him kick us off today. I'm going to play devil's advocate on a couple of things when we come forward. Number one, in no particular order, I wonder what James's gut is telling him about whether this election hangs on registration, since today is National Voter Registration Day. Is it about registration, mobilization, or turnout? And those things, obviously, are not disconnected and they overlap. But I'm just trying to get his gut on what he thinks this election really turns on. Because everybody's talking about this big blue wave. We had Robert Kuttner on from American Prospect yesterday. Amazing first hour. If you missed it, check out the podcast. But we were talking about this issue of turnout. So I'm curious as to what James thinks this election turns on, number one. And number two, again, playing devil's advocate, I'm going to ask James when we come forward whether or not he believes that voting is overrated. There's evidence to suggest that it might be. I'll play devil's advocate. I'm not sure I believe that, but I'm going to do it for the sake of having some fun with James Peterson when we come forward here on Tavis Smile.

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4: Good evening, Chicago. I'm Logan Page, and here is your traffic update. Dan Ryan, downtown on 95th. Slow go, 24 minutes, and there is an accident on the right shoulder. Dan Ryan, south of 95th Street, 24 minutes. I-57 Ryan, I-80, 7-minute delay, 22 minutes. Bishop Ford, Ryan, I-80, 94, stop and go traffic due to construction work. Bishop Ford, between 115th Street and 159th, 25th minutes. 25 minutes. Stevenson, DuSable, Lakeshore Drive to the Tri-State, stop and go traffic, 40 minutes. I-75,

occasional rain, high of 82 and a low of 65. Tomorrow showers likely, high of 71 and a low of 66. It's currently 82 degrees and mostly cloudy. I'm Logan Page, and that's your traffic and weather update on WON 1690 AM.

0: I'm Tavis Smiley, and that's just a little taste. Just a taste of Grammy-winning contemporary bass player Ben Williams, who's coming live in studio on the backside of R3 to talk about his new single about America at 250. The piece is called Ballet for the Elephant in the Room. It's awfully nice, and we'll talk to Mr. Williams on the backside of Hour 3. So we look forward to that that conversation. Topside of R3. Thank you, Miles. I said backside. Backside is Ayanna Pressley. Thank you. So Ben Williams, topside of R3. Too many guests, man. You do 3 hours a day, and guests change sometimes every half hour. What do I know? I'm just reading scripts and hope they show up when they're supposed to, and that they take themselves off mute, James Peterson, when I'm ready to talk to them. James Peterson's our guest in this first hour. We're talking politics and more, as always. Writer, educator, host of the Evening Words on WURD 900 AM, 96.1 FM in Philadelphia. Pleased to be heard on that program. As a matter of fact, James Peterson comes right on before I do every day. So I'm pleased to have him toss the baton to me every day in Philly, the city of brotherly love and sisterly affection, and always pleased again to have him on this program. I mentioned moments ago, in case you've just tuned in, that today is National Voter Registration Day. James and I were talking about that and what that actually means. Let me just start with this, James, as I said moments ago. What's your gut telling you? What's your spidey sense saying?
1: Turnout. It's turnout.
0: There you go.
1: It's turnout.
0: Take it and run with it.
1: And it was Tavis, it was turnout before you even listed turnout in the list of three

0: Yeah. And let me explain what turnout means, right? So turnout means like getting the people out to vote. And for people listening, that's also about you as an individual being accountable to that, like having your own plan, bringing someone else with you, all of those things, voting early, figuring out how you want to do it. Turnout, right? But turnout is also an indicator of the political climate within which we are operating, which means if the turnout is sufficient to create the so-called blue wave, I don't really get into those kind of euphemisms, but if the turnout is sufficient enough to create a significant majority in the House of Representatives so that there is a speaker, Hakeem Jeffries, that does mean some interesting things in terms of what gets funded coming from this government. It does mean some interesting things in terms of what might happen to restore or protect the social safety net that's been gutted by the current administration. So there's some possibilities there. I wouldn't want to raise folks' hopes up to some kind of progressive dream, but you could at least stop the bleeding if that happens to be the case. And so turnout is also a bit of a barometer for where we are politically. Now, I do have a caveat, Tavis. Registration going forward is what is most important of the three categories you have here. And particular here, we must advance the Black community's efforts around political education that's designed for young people, because our registration numbers for young people, the people for the first time voters, are abysmal. And so we've got to figure out how do we engage young people around issues that matter to them. And so registration going forward mm-hmm. is what's going to be very, very important. Right now, turnout is what it is.
1: Got a slew of questions on the top of my head right now.
0: And Tavis, this is not the devil's advocacy, Tavis. This is the people's advocacy. Yeah. The questions you're asking are the questions we need to be asking.
1: Yeah.
0: That's not the devil's advocate. That's the people's advocate.
1: No, I received that. Let me ask you this. No naivete here, but why is voter registration a perennial issue in Black America? Why a perennial issue?
0: It's the same reason why literacy rates continue to be a perennial issue in the Black community. So we have all of these like strategies and tactics like, oh, you have to get them here and you have to get them there or bring them to school, or we have to know their issues. They're issues in the environment. They're concerned about God. And I'm telling you, Tavis, what's missing from that? Again, it's just like the fight to raise literacy. What's missing is we've got to do a better job of telling them the why that's related to the history of Black folks in this country. You and I have like a personal connection to what was sacrificed on the altar of American democracy through some of our civil rights heroes. You have been in the room with some of the people that we want our young people to be able to acknowledge from textbooks. We have to do a better job of telling that story. It's a why that can animate people in ways that all the different tactics and strategies, I don't think gets there. You can say, hey, your vote matters. You can give them the data. Like there are certain elections, even over the course of young people's lifetime, that have been decided over a handful of votes across a couple hundred precincts. You can show them the math of that, but I think we have to do a better job of telling the story that animates voting in the first place. This democracy doesn't exist. It literally doesn't exist without Black folks voting.
1: Let me ask that question that I promised I'd ask James Peterson moments ago. Give me 30 seconds, James, to set this up, and I'll let you run with it as long and as far as you want. So I said I'd play devil's advocate and ask him whether or not voting, particularly for us, for Black folk, is overrated. Let me just unpack that right quick. If James and I believe, and I think we do, I never ask him this, but when I shut up and pass the baton to him, pass the mic to him, he can disabuse me of this notion if I'm wrong about it. But if we both believe that Washington is bought and bossed by big money and big business, I can't believe Dr. Peterson disagrees with me on that. But if Washington is bought and bossed by big money and big business, then why does it matter whether I vote, since both sides are beholden to those bosses, number one. Number two, he mentioned Hakeem Jeffries. If you're a Black man listening right now, tell me, James Peterson, why any of us should believe that our lives are fundamentally going to change if a Black man becomes Speaker of the House. Is voting overrated?
0: Ooh, like I said, people's advocacy here. People's advocacy. So we are in agreement about the ways in which capitalism has captured American democracy, Tavis. We are in agreement about that. The question is, what do you do about it, right? Because I feel like there are plenty of folks, particularly some Black folks in perennially democratically run cities, that throw up their hands and say the Democrats don't do anything, Republicans don't do anything, et cetera, et cetera. That's, you know, that's I guess, fair. Again, I would point to our history and challenge anybody who wants to give up hope on this experiment, given the fact that the very fact that you exist in this moment means that some of your ancestors who worked from can't see in the morning to can't see at night did not give up hope. They did not remove themselves from this earthly plane. And so I honor that first and foremost, Tavis. Everybody doesn't have to do that. But I'm descended from people who endured things that I can't even imagine. Right. And for me to lose hope in this moment, to me, is disrespectful to that. I'm not saying everybody has to move that way. I'm letting you know that that's how I move. But here's the thing also. Let's say that you and I have this a consensus of two that late globalized capitalism has captured American democracy, bipartisan or not. If that's the case, there are only a couple of ways out of that pickle, right? There is armed revolution. That's a possibility. There is. But there's also just straight up people power. There's also just organizing and strategizing, particularly at the local level, to insulate ourselves from the tyranny of the federal government in this case, and to strengthen our mutual aid and our community opportunities to build the democracy that we want to see. Now, I know this sounds very aspirational, Tavis. I can hear some of your listeners like, what is this guy Peterson talking about? But I would point folks to a couple of things. It does matter which of these capitalistically captured parties controls things, because at least one party has some baseline level commitment to the social safety net. At least one party understands that unchecked income inequality is destroying the economic and social fabric of this country. At least one party understands that you can't be blatantly anti-black in a nation whose democracy has essentially been challenged, sustained, and codified by black folks organizing. And so you could determine which of those parties is at any one particular point in history, by the way. It may not be the same one across different epochs of history. But the reality is that people power does work. We've got great evidence of that. Votes do matter. Now, is it underrated or overrated? I mean, for me, it's painfully underrated. Because people want to define your vote as like, oh, I'm weighing in on like this political choice in this synchronic political moment. The way that I think about voting, Tavis, is diachronic and over history. My grandmother had to pass literacy tests. My great grandmother had to pass literacy tests to vote. You see what I'm saying? Like, I think about it differently, and I'm not disrespecting that legacy by throwing my hands up and saying I'm not going to vote or it doesn't matter. It does matter. And the data is there, but if you can't see it, I can't show it to you, Tavis. That's how obvious it is.
1: Yeah. I say to folk all the time, I can explain it to you, I can't understand it for you. I can explain it to you, but I cannot.
0: I'm stealing that one.
1: You can have it. I can't understand it for you. I got 2 minutes to go now. We'll continue, of course, when we come forward here. But let me just ask you this, since you teed it up. You live in a city, Philadelphia, that has a black female mayor. I live in L.A. that has a black female mayor. Barbara Lee was on this program yesterday. We celebrated her being the one person who said we ain't going to war. She cast that historic vote after 9/11, 25 years ago. Barbara Lee, mayor of Oakland, she was on this program again yesterday. But you teed up. I want to follow you. What is our best response? No. What is James Peterson? You're the professor here. What is James Peterson's best response when they say, look at these Democratic cities, these urban centers, run by black mayors, now many of them black female mayors? Why should Democrats run anything when you look at what they've done or not done in these cities?
0: Yeah, this is great. I mean, so again, does data matter in this or not is the first question I would ask. Like, does the data matter, right? Because we're looking at violent crime trends that may be the best of my adult life. Now, you and I are familiar with what these cities look like from a crime perspective in the 90s. And if people go back and just do their research, you might understand why there were some black folks who supported the crime bill. Those are not the numbers we're wrestling with now. But if you just go back a little bit, like to the pre-pandemic, during the pandemic numbers, where many of these cities are precipitous declines that are now trends in violent crime. That's not the only metric. But precipitous declines in violent crime. In Philadelphia, this is also in Los Angeles, a couple other cities as well.
1: You can also see Chicago.
0: Chicago, right? Look at what Baltimore's done. Right. So people want to, I mean, which black mayor you want to talk about, bro? Mm-hmm. Because some of these black mayors are doing some good work. I know that people, it's kind of like in a university, like all the faculty hate all the administrators. The way this democracy works, like all the people hate the elected officials. I get it. But we got to also be realistic. But let me also say this. If people are interested in facts, I urge people to do a little research on something called the Hollow Prize. And what the Hollow Prize concept is, it looks at the moments where black mayors the first black mayors in American major cities, right? And the Hollow Prize is this concept that identifies the infrastructure of the moment in which these mayors came into power. Because we celebrated when Ken Gibson came to Newark. We celebrated when these different mayors came into place. But listen, we didn't pay attention to the full picture always, Tavis, because a lot of times the first black mayors are taken over in the immediate aftermath of the post-industrial economy, right? Mm-hmm. When all the jobs are outsourced, all the factories are pushed out, right? A lot of black mayors coming in when the crack epidemic, right?
1: James, hold that thought. You host a show every day in Philly. You know how this works. I have to do this. I apologize. But he ain't done with the Hollow Prize. We'll pick up on that very issue, this point, when we come forward here on Tavis Smiley.
2: In a world full of noise, one voice cuts through. Tavis Smiley has never backed down from the hard questions, never shied away from speaking truth to power and to the powerless, and he's not about to start now. This is the show people talk about, the one your coworkers quote, the one that gets under your skin in the best way. Tavis Smiley, nationally syndicated, unapologetically progressive, unapologetically real.
3: Good evening, Chicago. I'm Logan Page, and here's happening in your local and national news. A Trump administration proposal would roll back the 2001 Roadless Area Conservation Rule, potentially opening about 11,000 acres of Illinois' Shawnee National Forest to new roads, logging, and drilling. The administration says the change would increase timber production, reduce wildfire risks, and improve forest management. Environmental groups and nearly 170 members of Congress are urging officials to abandon the proposal, warning it could threaten wildlife habitats, watersheds, and other protected areas. The public comment deadline has been extended to October 6th. In other news, no one is hurt after a car shut down the Dan Ryan Expressway after it became engulfed in flames. The incident happened this morning in the southbound lanes near 95th Street. Three lanes were closed temporarily as crews worked to clear the scene. The cause of the car fire is not known. In other news, Blackhawks are naming All-Star Connor Bedard as the team captain. The 21-year-old becomes NHL's youngest to wear the C patch on their jersey. Bedard is not expected to make his season debut until November after undergoing shoulder surgery in July. The number one pick in the 2023 NHL draft signed a 5-year, $75 million deal over the summer. And the Pentagon says the Iran war has cost the U.S. at least $42 billion, an increase of $4.5 billion from its previous estimate. The updated figure was provided to congressional defense committees in August, marking the Trump administration's first official cost update since July. The conflict has now continued for more than 6 months. I'm Logan Page, and that's what's happening in your news now on WVON 1690 AM.
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7: So here it is. We have three children that are unalive. So whether you agree with me or not, they are deceased. So connotation versus denotation. You called her a white lady. And what makes her a lady? So let's define lady. Lady is a polite, well-behaved woman. You just said all the psychosis in all the episodes. What about this was ladylike? Bottom line is, she's a human being that murdered her children. So nothing that I said was not factual, and that's what's not lambasted in any mainstream media.
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3: Good evening, Chicago. I'm Logan Page, and here is your traffic update. Dan Ryan, downtown on 95th. 8 minute delay, 22 minutes. I-57 Ryan I-80, 1 minute delay, 16 minutes. Bishop Ford Ryan I-80, 94. Slow go due to construction work, 21 minutes. Stevenson to Sabo Lakeshore Drive. On the dry state, stop and go traffic, 33 minutes. Eisenhower Wolfto Post Office, stop and go traffic, 29 minutes. Kennedy downtown to O'Hare, slow go, 39 minutes. And Edens, Montrose Lake Cook, smooth sailing, 15 minutes. 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Go Cougars! Today, occasional rain, high of 82 and a low of 65. Tomorrow, showers likely, high of 71 and a low of 66. It's currently 82 degrees and mostly cloudy. I'm Logan Page, and that's your traffic and weather update on WVON 1690 AM.
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1: 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He was tuning up before I had to step aside, talking about the Hollow Prize. Dr. Peterson, reboot that for those who just are joining us now, and continue your thought, please, sir.
0: Yeah, and I apologize for being on the soapbox here, Tavis. You know, the Hollow Prize is just a concept that it's a sociological concept, a political science concept. That helps us to better understand what were the socioeconomic conditions at the time of which the first round of black mayors ascended to those posts in American cities. And there are a lot of different socioeconomic factors, including the post-industrial economy. That was the mass outsourcing of manufacturing jobs from our cities. There are other things, different drug scenarios that infected and brought down our cities. For a city like Philadelphia, you know, Mayor Sherrell Parker does not need anyone to defend her, but it is important to note that one of her big projects is to identify affordable housing for the city of Philadelphia. She's doing that in the immediate aftermath of decades of tax abatements and different strategies to entice landlords, if not slumlords, to come in and buy our properties in Philadelphia. And so I'm happy to be critical of elected officials. We do this every day. Not every day, but we do this regularly on our programs. But we also have to be realistic, and I think we have to be equitable here as well, just to understand what are the conditions within which some of these mayors are coming into office. And then there's some bad things, but also some constructive things. I think crime rates is one of those. Uh-huh. Slight upticks in standardized test scores for cities like Philadelphia, Chicago, Baltimore as well. So there, if we're going to tell the bad stories, and the news will always do that, I think the onus is on us to also understand the history out of which some of these things emerge. And also, if they're doing something good, it's okay to say that as well.
1: We commenced this conversation almost 40 minutes ago, talking about the fact that today is National Voter Registration Day. case you've just tuned in, and that has pretty much framed our dialogue. I want to play a clip of Hakeem Jeffries here in just a second. Before I play this clip of Hakeem talking about the I word impeachment on one of the Sunday shows a couple of days ago, I asked you earlier how Hakeem Jeffries becoming Speaker of the House potentially in November changes the lives of everyday black people. If I'm a black man and I'm still got, I got Trump in one ear and Democrats in the other ear saying, come on, brother, Hakeem Jeffries could be the next speaker. That could fundamentally change your life. In what ways, James Peterson?
0: Well, there's a number of different ways. I mean, one, but it depends on the heart and consternation of a possible Speaker Jeffries. He does need a significant majority. It can't be one of those razor thin majorities, because then you're going to get the sort of blue dog Democrat scenarios. Too easy to pick off two or three. You and I can get into the weeds on this, Tavis, but you know, it's too easy to pick off two or three.
1: Oh yeah.
0: Democrats, which can paralyze everything. See Joe Manchin and Kyrsten Sinema for that.
1: Yeah.
0: But first of all, if you're interested in the fact that black and brown folks are over-indexed in the American military and you don't want folks in endless wars, the Congress under a Democrat's leadership, Hakeem Jeffries or otherwise, I don't think it matters that much in this case that he's black, to be honest with you, Tavis. A Democrat could cut the purse strings for the war. Now, some folks will push back on me and say, hey, Hakeem Jeffries is an AIPAC guy. He's a pro-Israel guy. I don't think that in and of itself means that he would lead a Congress into continuously and endlessly supporting a war in Iran. Those two things to me are not exactly the same. If you have anyone in your family or in your community who is values public education, a democratically controlled House of Representatives is going to try to stop the bleeding in terms of the dismantling of things like the Education Department, funds for things like the National Endowment for the Humanities and Arts and Education. If you have someone in your family who maybe needs Medicaid or maybe needs a Medicare, a democratically controlled House of Representatives is not going to be perfect on this, Tavis, but it's going to be way better than the slash and burn, give all the tax breaks to the wealthiest people in the world party that's in control right now. If you have someone in your life who needs SNAP benefits, food and nutrition assistance, you know, the so-called big, beautiful bill, Tavis, the largest cut in the history of the program. Right now, we can't go back in time necessarily, but a democratically controlled Congress is going to be able to stop some of that bleeding. You look across the social safety net, and again, maybe each individual black man hearing my voice, maybe you don't use SNAP. Maybe you don't have Medicaid and Medicare. Maybe you don't care about things like Social Security. Maybe you don't care about the war. But Brother Tavis, I have people in my life that earn those things, deserve those things, and rely on that kind of social safety net support given what they've given to this country over the course of their lives. And so I don't vote for myself in the voting booth, Tavis. I suspect you don't either. I vote for the most vulnerable populations in our community when I step into a voting booth.
1: Amen to that. So the question persists and will persist. What kind of leader, kind of speaker will Hakeem Jeffries be? And the one issue that he cannot avoid is impeachment. He is on a tightrope, will be on a tightrope when it comes to how Democrats move or not on the issue of impeachment. Here's what he said about it to George Stephanopoulos on Sunday.
11: Said hold the crooks accountable. Does that mean that the House is going to be pursuing impeachment proceedings on day one?
12: No, we haven't ruled anything in and we haven't ruled anything out in terms of impeachment. As it relates to accountability, what we're going to do, led by Jamie Raskin and House Committee Democrats on the Judiciary Committee, as well as House Democrats on the Oversight Committee, led by Robert Garcia, both of them are doing a tremendous job. We've got to follow the facts, apply the law, be guided by the Constitution, and then let the chips fall where they may, in the best interest of the American people, so that the House, once again, can function like a separate and co-equal branch of government and a check and balance on the out-of-control executive branch.
1: What they've been saying, Hakeem Jeffries, James Clyburn, and others, is that we're not ruling it in, but we're not ruling it out. So that's Hakeem Jeffries on Sunday. And then on Monday, Al Green officially introduced articles of impeachment. Where is this issue going or not, James Peterson?
0: People are not going to like me for saying this, but impeaching this president right now is a fool's errand to me. It would take up too much energy and too much time of the committees that we actually need to hold this entire government accountable, right? And so there's lower hanging fruit here, Tavis. There are more useful and more strategic tactical targets for Congress to focus on. Focus on the head of the FBI. Focus on Secretary Pete Hegseth. Focus on the head of DOJ. Focus on the folks who don't have the Supreme Court to insulate them or provide immunity from them for these kinds of impeachment proceedings. Even if, as you go after the corruption, I can't believe I have to say this. This is what they should be saying, Tavis. This should not be some mealy mouth. Oh, we don't really anything in, not really anything out. Okay, people want you to say you're going to impeach him and go after him like crazy. Just tell him what the real is. The real is, it's better for you to go after, pick off members of this administration to stop the corruption at a little bit of a lower level, and then maybe try to go after this president afterwards, because we've seen this game before. We've seen this movie before. They try, it's going to go to the Senate, and what? Is the Senate going to get a majority to impeach this guy? Tavis, I'm going on record right now saying, no, that's not going to happen. So what's the point of it? Right. If you expose the other elements of this government, you'll be doing this nation a greater service than trying to take down the target that you believe is going to satiate the base.
1: Plausible, but not persuasive. Plausible, but not persuasive.
0: Say more.
1: So here's my read. Any of those persons you just mentioned who Democrats could pick off, and they should, starting with Hegseth, they should. Mm-hmm. Donald Trump has a line of sycophants from California to the Carolinas that Donald Trump can replace them with, number one, as you well know.
0: This is true.
1: But number two, you're Mr. Accountability here. I love you, James Peterson, because you're always talking about holding people accountable. And now you want Donald Trump to walk for all his high crimes and misdemeanors? You want him to walk?
0: I don't want him to walk, but I am telling you, the protocols and procedures in place for impeachment have not worked, and it's a colossal waste of time and energy when there are other people that you can go after. Accountability is for this entire government, not just for the one guy. And let me tell you something. I love the tactic that he has to go deeper and deeper into the bench to replace these people, because then you're slowing them down. This is what they do to us all the time. This is what they do to the American people all the time. They slow it down with litigation. They love the litigation when it favors them. When you start picking off these folks, exposing these folks, and holding them accountable, that means you're right. He's got to go to the next person in line, go to the next person in line, go through an approval process, go through an approval process, make them interim. All the things that slow down what they're doing. They need to have a Mitch McConnell level of strategy in terms of how they exploit the rules, protocols, and procedures of Congress to get what they want. This is not checkers. It's got to be chess. And I know it feels good to say, let's go after Donald Trump and get him. I just don't think that they think that's the smartest way to make accountability a plank for Democrats if this blue wave they keep talking about comes to pass.
1: Nope, I hear the argument. More of James Peterson when we come forward here on Tavis Smiley.
13: Every day, somebody somewhere is trying to silence the truth. Not on this show. 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

0: season. The Cougars are making history in their inaugural NCAA Division I football season, and they are back on the road this Saturday, taking on Butler University in Indianapolis, Indiana. 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Go Cougars! 2-day occasional rain, high of 82 and a low of 65 tomorrow. Showers likely, high of 71 and a low of 66. In our city, it's currently 82 degrees and cloudy. I'm Logan Page, and that's your traffic and weather update on WVON 1690 AM.
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2: Tavis Smiley and James Peterson of WURD in Philadelphia. I've got a clip here queued up, but I don't want to play it, James, because I could either give Gavin Newsom two minutes or I can give you 2 minutes. I'd rather give it to you. But here's what Newsom said yesterday that made all kind of news. He said he wouldn't run for president if Kamala Harris runs. I am not running if Kamala Harris runs. I can't figure out what that's about. Can you?
3: I have no idea. I mean, this is like the silly $5,000 headline. Like, these are things that we should we pay attention to this? Because at the end of the day, I'm not sure either one of them is necessarily the best candidate for this particular moment. Exactly. I know exactly how you feel, Brother Tavis. Exactly. I know exactly how you feel about it. But also, like, are we supposed to interpret this as news? Because to me, it's all political, right? Are we supposed to interpret this as Newsom showing some respect for a black woman candidate, black woman politico that's going to advance his cause to run as president? Because, you know, there's been this talk about Harris running. I'm not sure that that's coming from within the Harris house. To be honest with you, I think there are other people that may want her to run, but I don't know if that's coming from within the campaign or within her former campaign. And again, like, to assume that this is something like some kind of nuclear option thing, like these are just because these are the two best candidates right now, that one canceling out the other. I just can't get into the stadium version of politics. The stakes are too high for me. And you know, let's just go ahead. I could go on about this, but
2: maybe my only thought about this was, I had two thoughts, and one, I'm echoing you. So they say great minds think alike. So if I'm thinking like James Peterson, I'm doing okay here. It may very well be that it's a play for black voters to say how much he respects this black woman. If he runs, if he runs, I will not. I can see the respect play, as it were. But I think Gavin Newsom is also gambling and assuming that when it all is said and done, Kamala's not going to run.
3: Mm-hmm.
2: That's the end game, that Kamala's not going to run. The posturing notwithstanding, he's gambling and hoping and believing that she ain't going to make the decision to run. And as a result, he now can say, hey, I respected the black woman and you should vote for me, black people.
3: Yeah, I mean, it just feels calculated. And I'm not cynical, Tavis. I am not a cynical person, but it feels calculated. And listen, Governor Newsom, if you wanted to get black folks behind you, then you'd have made sure the reparations passed in California. Right, there's a lot of things that you could have done if you really wanted, like, black folks nationally to support you as a candidate. I don't know if Governor Newsom has done all those things. Tavis, you know better than I do. I don't know if he's done the things he could have done as governor to get that kind of national attention. These kinds of, It's a form of virtue signaling that I just don't think we have time for right now. And I'm not a cynic, even when it comes to American politics, Tavis. It's just that it's not a headline that is compelling to me because it doesn't mean that much. In this moment, it just does not.
2: In our remaining moments with James Peterson, I want to weave two things together that we'll be talking about later in today's program. One, we're talking about the 63rd anniversary of the bombing of that 16th Street Baptist Church, took the lives of those four little girls. We'll talk to one of the only survivor, and we'll talk to Doug Jones, who prosecuted the case successfully decades later. But today is that anniversary. There's a service going on right now in Birmingham, number one. We're also going to talk to Ben Williams about America at 250. And we're going to talk to Ayanna Pressley, Congresswoman, about all these hangings. And I want to weave all that together with one exit question for James Peterson when we come forward here on Tavis Smiley.
1: Who's sitting across from Tavis this week? Leaders, legends, game changers. The people shaping the country and the culture. They come to Tavis Smiley because this is where the real conversations happen. No spin, no fluff, just straight talk and straight answers. Tavis Smiley, because the Kingian question, where do we go from here, starts right here.
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11: You are indeed. I've got a tight five, 5 minutes left here with Dr. Janetta B. Cole. Never enough time for my dear sister, but I'm grateful for the 30 minutes that she was able to give me. For a long time, Dr. Cole, you were a director at the Smithsonian. I don't need to color this question much more than that. What do you make of what is happening at the Smithsonian and at the Blacksonian, as many of us call it?
12: Well, my bro, here's what I want to begin with. Another African proverb. Because I think it captures the extraordinary leadership of my brother friend, Dr. Lonnie Bunch. Mm-hmm. The proverb says, until the lion has a historian. Now, you know I'm going to add, until the lion and the lioness
11: yes.
12: have a historian, the hunter will always be the hero. Lonnie Bunch, over the extraordinarily successful years since he was in any way connected to the Smithsonian, and then as the first African American, the first historian to lead that institution, Lonnie Bunch has told the story. He has told the story not only of his own people, but under his leadership at that great institution, he has led the telling of the stories of all people. I cannot even begin to give you a sense of how much I respect, how much I admire, and yes, how much I love Brother Lonnie. That he has now made the decision to move on, I understand. You know, it's important, I think, for every leader to follow this rule. I tried to do it when I was at, no, I didn't try. I did it when I was at Spelman and at Bennett. It's best to leave when people still want you to stay across the country and the world.
11: Yeah.
12: We all want Lonnie to stay.
11: Yes.
12: Because his leadership has been so phenomenally effective.
11: Yeah.
12: First, of course, at the National Museum of African American History and Culture, for which he was the founding director. And then for all of the years, seven of them,
11: yes,
12: at the Smithsonian. Mm. But we want Lonnie to move on now because it is his decision.
11: Yes.
12: It is his decision to move on.
11: I have, Dr. Cole, just a tight 2 minutes left here, and I want to yield the balance of my time, these 2 minutes, to you. You mentioned earlier the work that God has called you to do. You should be slowing down, but you're still as busy as ever. The Bible I read, not to proselytize, but the Bible I read says that many are called, but few are chosen. You've been both called and chosen. I know that firsthand. When you look back on the work that God has called you to do, what do you see over all these many years?
12: I see how profoundly blessed I have been from growing up in those wretched days of legal segregation in Jacksonville, Florida, to today. But how blessed I have been to have been taught. And my folks in Jacksonville, you know how old folk can do if they got a truism? They just don't stop saying it. They taught me that doing for others is just the rent you've got to pay for your room on earth. How blessed I have been to be able to pay my rent as a professor, as a college president at the Smithsonian, to lead the National Museum of African Art, to be a social justice activist. I've had a mighty blessed life. And if the good Lord ain't finished with me, and indeed I make this upcoming birthday, I am going to be not only grateful, but charged to continue to do the work.
11: Ain't nobody like her. Ain't nobody like her. And I just joy. This, in fact, has been a joy sublime, as it always is, when I'm reconnected with Dr. Janetta B. Cole. Dr. Cole, I love you, and there ain't nothing you can do about it. I thank you for your time. I thank you.
12: I love you more. You bring the scale. We'll put our love for each other on it. I'm going to win, Tavis.
11: More Tavis Smiley when we come forward.
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13: Here's BIN News Now.
14: Attorney General Todd Blanche says the Justice Department has stopped numerous alleged terrorist plots since President Trump took office, citing more than 1,000 arrests.
15: That's 38% increase from the last administration.
14: Blanche also highlighted the arrest of a 21-year-old Pennsylvania man accused of